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2: Do America presents Annoying College Student.
3: I'm a woman in Islamic State. I've lived in Egypt my entire life. I just moved here 2 years ago.
4: Yeah, well,
3: genuinely,
4: Egypt has
3: my life there, infinitely better than my life here. Infinitely better. I've lived in Egypt my entire life. My life there, infinitely better than my life here. It's way more fun. I feel way safer. Way safer. I have never had to walk out at night and think, oh, I should have pepper spray on me. Never. Ever. There's no place where you would go in, like, Cairo, Alexandria, whatever, where you'd feel actually unsafe.
5: So go back there.
2: Forever.
5: I fixed your problem.
2: Yeah. This is what we do here. We solve problems. Yeah.
5: Enjoy all the social advancements of Cairo.
2: Yeah. And make sure your hair is obviously not seen by any males.
5: Then, of course, you'll be killed with rocks.
2: Right.
5: But other than that, it's safer.
2: As long as there's not a gusty wind that comes through town, you're probably fine.
5: Yes, that's true.
2: There's never, and there, that area not at all known for windstorms.
5: No, but if Allah accidentally knocks that off your head in a strong wind, well, you know the rules.
2: Good luck, everybody. It's the exact opposite of how I felt watching the people come here for the World Cup. Where people were like, you know what? I thought this was terrible and it's going to be great. It's like the exact opposite. Just get out of here. Get out. Well, I really don't mind people coming here from other countries. I know at times that gets controversial with the immigration thing. You come here legally, I'm fine with it. But come here and appreciate the country, please. Don't come here on a student visa and say how much better it is in Cairo. Because you know what? Plenty of room in Cairo. If you want to be stacked five on top of each other like most of the city is, go back there. You'll love it. It's a wonderful place to be.
5: I'm just tired of the insufferable whining at this point with people like that. Just go, okay, well, I didn't have to carry pepper spray. Were you allowed to?
2: Mm.
5: Were you allowed to have any weapons as a woman in, like, who knows?
2: You have Second Amendment rights there to defend yourself?
5: Yeah.
2: And are you going to get pepper sprayed by who? What danger is there here? I'm not saying that there aren't bad areas of our country. Of course, there are. There are areas that are very crime-ridden, by the way. I would note, typically managed by the far left wing of the party, the people that I guarantee she agrees with.
5: Yes.
2: Generally speaking, man, this is not a bad place to be. I'm sorry. It's just, it's like it's the 250th birthday of our country. We should maybe just sit back a little bit and appreciate what we have. Be thankful for once.
5: Well, we can't because social media and everything has ruined everyone.
2: Yes, everything and everyone, Dave.
5: Fun.
2: That's
5: I wish
2: true.
5: It was. I wish I could. I'll be more peppy.
2: You will?
5: Yeah. God bless America.
2: There we go.
5: And all the wonderful people that come here to complain constantly.
2: Yes. Oh, God. Just go.
5: About how hard it is.
2: Please go away. Please just go away. It's you yourself. Have identified that this would be better for you. We agree. Go.
5: Yes, I agree. It'd be way better if you weren't here.
2: Thank you. We didn't even get, a lot of things have been ruined by the internet. We didn't even get a fun Anthony Fauci hearing today. Well, some of it was fun. Some of it was fun.
5: Oh, the 111, I plead the fifth?
2: That's exactly where we're going. Let's do I plead the fifth.

0: Oh, it would be so much better to be in Cairo. Welcome to Stu and Dave Do America. It's Stu Bergier along with Dave Landau.
1: I plead the fifth.
0: Thank you.
1: Ahoy, we meet again.
0: Dave, you won't be in Cairo, I'm noticing. Maybe that's why she wants to be there so badly. But you will be all around this terrible country.
1: I will be. I will be in awful cities like Albuquerque, New Mexico. Well, that one was kind of real. August 7th and 8th. August 4th. I'm kidding. You guys are great. Except, you know, a lot of it. August 14th and 15th, Glendale, Arizona. August 20th, Cleveland, Ohio at Hilarities. August 21, 22, Traverse City, Michigan. August 26th, Honolulu. September 25, 26, Salt Lake City, Utah. And also in September, I will be in Denver at the Improv. What about you, Sailor?
0: I will not be in any of those places. I will try to be here as much as possible. I will say, however, Dave, I don't know if we have this ready, but we are. I mentioned yesterday we're on the Substack Rising list.
1: Yes.
0: PredictableShow.com. We went from number 6 yesterday all the way up to number 4 today.
1: Look at you.
0: There's only 3 ahead of us now, Dave.
1: And this is in the business?
0: Yeah, in the business area, which is weird. I don't feel like I do a business show, but I don't care.
1: Really, you do. Are you rich?
0: I'm the 4th freaking business show. Of course I'm rich. Massively wealthy.
1: You must be.
0: Yeah.
1: Good for you.
0: Oh my gosh. I've got a brand new condo in Cairo.
1: Nice.
0: Which is a really good place to live.
1: It's a nice place to live. It's not as nice as Alexandria or whatever the hell she said.
0: Yeah. Whatever other city we've never heard of. Look, the truth is, when you're a foreign country, you get one city we know about. That's it. Maybe the capital, maybe one place where there's a famous thing. We don't learn any more about your country. That's how this works.
1: France is Paris. You might as well just say Paris or France if you're speaking to me. It's all the same.
0: It's all the same. London. That's all you got. Yeah, just London. That's
1: people
0: it.
1: People dress like Hamburglars eating baguettes riding around on bikes.
0: That's true. They do that.
1: They do.
0: All throughout. That's the only thing that happens in Paris.
1: Unless you count the people that came in wearing what she had at the beginning of the episode who stabbed them. But other than that.
0: You know. No, sometimes they light them on fire.
1: Oh, that's true.
0: Or run them over with their cars.
1: That's true.
0: So there's plenty of
1: if there's a gay parade, they tend to drive into it.
0: But it's a wonderful place to be. Let's go to Fauci. We did a lot on this yesterday, and we could continue to do a lot more on it today. Even though he didn't really say much, Trump blasts Fauci ahead of the Senate testimony. His ideas were crazy. I'll get to Trump's comments here.
1: I just want to say his ideas were so crazy that Trump listened to every single one of them and gave him a commendation in his last year in office. But yeah, I'm sorry. And I know so many of these fans watch are huge fans of Trump, and I get it. But look, let's be honest. Can we just call a spade?
0: Can I go to his? You want me to go to his comments here?
1: No, this is kind of do because I mean it's.
0: I was going to push this a little bit later in the segment, but I think it's appropriate to do now.
1: It's just like an episode of Intervention where the dad's yelling at the kid, but then also giving him money for smack.
0: Yeah.
1: It doesn't count. No. You enabled Fauci.
0: It's really hard to disagree with this, and let me give you Trump's case here. I think there is as you mentioned, a lot of people who watch Blaze TV love Donald Trump.
1: They do.
0: A lot of great things.
1: Can we just call balls and strikes? I invented that.
0: Oh my gosh, that's so good. That's a baseball term.
1: Yeah, but I'm using it in a different setting.
0: That's brilliant.
1: A genius.
0: Brilliant. This is what Trump said. Many more people died of COVID under the Biden administration than under the Trump administration. It's probably true. I don't remember.
1: I would assume that's true.
0: I would assume that's true, Trump had the worst parts of the pandemic in his last term, not because of him and because of his fault, but it just started in March 2020, right?
1: Yeah.
0: At least in a high rising capacity.
1: Well, and then bringing up the 4,500 cases of measles and going, well, that's vaccine hesitancy caused by Trump. It's like, no, it was caused by the guy sitting right there, Anthony Fauci.
0: Yeah, that's true. He did not help that problem at all, Fauci. But Trump, on that point, he says Operation Warp Speed was a spectacular success. In fact, many say one of the most successful things ever done by an American president.
1: Bragging about shock and awe.
0: Now, a lot of disagreement as to whether that's an accurate statement.
1: It's not. Project Warp Speed didn't work.
0: Yeah,
1: unless you want to count the pulmonary artery problems and the people dropping dead at 17 catching footballs and the massive heart attacks people keep having in their 40s, let's not think that warp speed was the best idea to put out a vaccine.
0: Yeah, I mean, it's funny. It's you know, there's disagreement on that. I mean, I'm not as negative on the vaccine as you are. You know, my friend Sarah is.
1: I think most vaccines are quite good.
0: Right.
1: I think this one is the issue.
0: You know, there were lots of promises made about it that did not play out the way that the promises were made. And, you know, even if you don't take the most negative view on it in the world, there are lots of things that people like Fauci said and people, I think, like Trump said. I mean, I don't know that Trump overpromised things like, oh, well, you know, you'll never get COVID if you take the vaccine. I don't think Trump said that.
1: No, the only time he said ivermectin and the other thing that came up today, they then said he was a lunatic.
0: Right.
1: And that it was horse dewormer.
0: He did a lot of that sort of alternate care.
1: He did. He brought it up a lot.
0: He tried to do a lot of different things. You know, as a person taking out, you know, the vaccine for a second, just as a person looking at how the government normally operates and what they did here, it was an amazing example of, you know, we really could just clear out this bureaucracy and do this stuff a lot. That we're constantly promised, you know, oh gosh, we can't build that bridge within less than 15 years. I mean, sure, we built the Empire State Building in like 3 years,
1: right.
0: But we can't do any of these things. When they want to do this stuff, they can do it. Now, in this case, a lot of people don't like the results of what they did here. But from a perspective of just clearing out bureaucracy, it was an amazing example. When pushed, this government can actually do things. Whether they succeed at them or not, right, at the end of the day is another story.
1: Well, it's like Japan can put up a building in 10 minutes. You can go to bed and wake up and you're like, is that a high rise?
0: What happened to my ocean view? It sucks.
1: Yeah, it's possible.
0: It is possible. So that's one of the most, I don't want to harp on this too much, but one of the most fascinating political developments that I've ever seen in my entire life, and I've been doing politics and radio for a long time, the huge fans of Trump who wound up being sort of skeptical about this vaccine in one way or another, wound up still sticking with him and voting for him in the next election, and then he stuck with it. He never abandoned. Usually, a lot of times when there's something going on with the base, he'll be like, you know what, actually, and he'll kind of just go to the other side and be with his base. With this, he sticks with it, and it's like only the media.
1: Dead people in Iran.
0: Yeah, it's true. Only the media. It's a fair point. Only the media praises him like this. When you talk about him, you know, Operation Warp Speed being
1: Iran. I don't want to be corrected a bunch by
0: God. Don't tell me where Bad Bunny lives. I don't want to hear anything about that.
1: You know how it goes. I didn't interrupt you, Stu.
0: No, it's okay. As a spectacular success, the media still praises him for this, and his base hates it. And I can't think of another issue that's quite like that. It's bizarre. It's just so strange the way he's stuck with that the entire time, and the people who love him and at times I think praise him for things he doesn't deserve praise for. Just kind of have that position and then still love the guy. It's really a fascinating.
1: No, and it's been that way since the beginning.
0: Yeah.
1: Like people were not on board with it.
0: Yeah.
1: In his
0: base.
1: Yeah. And he still went along with the others, which I understand as a president, you don't know what's going on necessarily. You are listening to the guy who's supposed to be in charge of essentially the science.
0: Yeah.
1: Calling himself the science saying, mm-hmm. But I mean, even when it was brought up today that he was posing for In Style magazine.
0: Oh my God.
1: Was it real?
0: So good. It's
1: like,
0: so
1: look
0: good
1: at the guy.
0: Just to finish this up, I don't want to spend too much time. This is why I was putting Trump at the end, so we didn't spend too much time on it, but I'll do it anyway here. Fauci, he said, by the way, he said he overrode Fauci, so he's now presenting Fauci as the guy who was against the vaccine. Okay. He said his ideas were crazy. Also, I said from the beginning that the virus came from Wuhan laboratory in China. That's true.
1: It's true.
0: Fauci strongly agreed. I would say that's true. Always trying to protect China. I don't know if that was his motivation, but maybe, partially at least, because, you know, his research was going on there, and he was trying to shield that from public knowledge.
1: Yeah.
0: I inherited Fauci, who was there since the 80s. True. Back with each passing day, relied less and less on him. To your point, he got an accommodation award in the last days of the Trump administration. There's no reason for that to occur.
1: No, he should have not have occurred. Been arrested. Well, I mean, you can't because he was pardoned.
0: Yeah, well, yeah, now he later was pardoned.
1: Yeah, I guess that's true.
0: He
1: should have been arrested then.
0: Yeah, he had time. He could have been then, at least. He made too many bad calls, like on masks. True, he was an anti-masker at the beginning. True, switched to super masker. True. I didn't let him shut the country down, although he wanted to. I went the Federalist way and let the governors decide. I mean, that's largely true. There were times where he really heavily advised and leaned on people like Georgia to do more shutdowns than they were doing. That was a controversy at the time. Trump was telling Georgia, hey, you can't open up tattoo parlors, for example.
1: Right.
0: And they wanted to do it there, and he was telling them not to. Same thing with Florida. He said, keep people off the beaches. Florida was like, no. You know, there was
1: That's what I liked about Florida was that they did do that.
0: Yeah.
1: They went completely against what everything was being recommended. And Florida was fine and had the most old people.
0: Yeah, it really, you would have imagined that to be much, much worse in Florida than it was.
1: It wasn't.
0: It wasn't.
1: Because, like, in Michigan, where they were just bringing anybody who was sick and throwing them in old folks' homes to get a body count up and collect money, they mm-hmm. weren't doing that in Florida.
0: Yeah, it's true. You know, again, I don't know how Murphy or Cuomo survived that without going to prison for what they've done. That was...
1: Or Whitmer.
0: Whitmer, too. Yeah, Whitmer, too.
1: Of course, she was getting fake kidnapped during the whole thing.
0: What a weird time to be alive. I will just say this. On the whole thing from the beginning, it's okay if you want to say, one, trust the science, we're always right. But then you got to be right if you're going to do that. The other way to go is to say, hey, we're a little unsure here. This is a new disease. This is a thing that's coming here.

0: Well, it's also a crime to me that if you actually run the laboratory that is leaking out the virus and you pretend that you don't know where it came from, even though it's actually killing people, and you're doing more to cover that up than you are to actually cure or fix or repair the problem, how's that not a crime? You're responsible for it. It is then a collusion.
1: You know, it's hard to deny that is, you know, I mean
0: it's hard to deny when he's deleting emails.
1: He's deleting emails. That, I think, is quite clearly a crime.
0: It's like the Benghazi thing.
1: It's tough because you don't have like fingerprints on a gun, right? It's difficult to prove the lineage of a virus, right? It's just hard to do, and that's what he's leaning on here. Yeah.
0: You also don't have most murderers on the cover of InStyle magazine, so it's tough to tell what evidence is what in this particular
1: It's
0: case.
1: True. Can we say we have got a bunch of clips.
0: Sorry, I know we have a bunch.
1: No, I know. We got a bunch of clips to get to. Can I do this, though, before we take a break? Behind Rand Paul, there is a lady... And this is what has gone viral from these hearings.
0: Yeah.
1: Now, if this is not America, I don't know what is. Rand Paul in the middle of a very serious thing talking about, I mean, millions of people died in this incident. We're talking about how it happened, who's responsible for it. It's very, very serious. You've got this figure, cover of InStyle magazine guy up there taking the fifth over and over again. And what goes viral? This picture, actually this video, because, hey, the lady behind Rand Paul is hot. That's what. Now in this picture, she looks more like a doll.
0: She does. I admit she's pretty, but the problem with our society is our dead porn brains being so attracted to. We're just such simps, this is why there's conservative women deserving the news with their camel toe out on a swing. I'm serious. Go online. There's actually people that are talking about the news while they're just spread eagle on a swing. I'm serious. This is what it's become.
1: Story?
0: Is this I swear to God, it's real.
1: Has this been going around? How do you know about it? Just because
0: Sam Tripoli's Twitter was where I first saw it, and then I started looking, and I'm like, yeah, it's just like girl with like just bare feet wearing the tightest pants ever, so you can see her camel toe, and she's just like today with Fauci, and it's like that's what we've become an act. Like, you remember that old Bill Hicks joke when he's talking about how one day you're just gonna have a woman spread eagle, and then she just like opens her legs and sips something, and is like drink Coke. We've actually become that in our society. We're just such simp drooling. We can't take 3 minutes to take something seriously without being like, well, you got to put my in that. And that's why you can't have a pretty woman sitting up there, because you can't even focus on a trial. I will say, or it's not a trial.
1: This is not her fault. She's sitting up there. She's beautiful.
0: She did nothing.
1: Pretty.
0: I'm not saying she did anything wrong, right. But I'm saying this is the problem. This is where we go. Which I admit, she's far more interesting than I plead the fifth over and over again. Mm-hmm. But of course, that's what goes viral.
1: That's just amazing.
0: Because it's sex distracting us from having any real conversation, and that's where our brains are now as
1: a
0: society.
1: Great microcosm of where we are.
0: It is
1: right now. You know, the fact that all this really important stuff's going on, we're like, look at her. She's hot. It's pretty pathetic. But I mean,
0: it's why every airport, every woman has a pair of pants on where it's just her ass. It's just your ass in a different color. And then you're walking around. I don't want people to look at me. Well, guess what?
1: We are human beings.
0: I'm just saying we're human beings, and we've destroyed ourselves with social media and sex and porn, and this is what it leads. Sorry, I'm annoyed today.
1: I can tell.
0: All day, I hate this guy so much and all his Fifth Amendment stuff, and then I'm just tired of society.
1: Irritable Dave is fun.
0: Okay. Well, I really don't like society. I think we're pathetic, and I think we're slowly slipping into what's just going to be our end.
1: Mm-hmm. Except for the audience there. They're
0: the best.
1: They're saving the country.
0: They're the best people ever who are probably furious about what we just said about Trump.
1: It's all right. I mean, what I like about the audience here, I think I found this at Blaze TV, and I think definitely here on this show, is like, you know, if you disagree with somebody, you just listen to them, and if you don't like it, you move on with your life.
0: No, they tend to actually stop listening to you and get pissed off for like a month. Oh, they're like, this is what, simp. Where you're asked, like, no, I think we should call people out for what they do. If you want to be the president of the United States, you should be able to say what he did wrong.
1: Oh, yeah.
0: And this was handled immensely poorly, but I blame Fauci far more than I blame him.
1: Oh, yeah. I mean, I think there's a real argument that Trump was, you know.
0: He was ignorant to it.
1: It wasn't his game, right? No. Like, this is not, he did not become president and be like, I can't.

0: way to manage a pandemic. You know what I mean? And like, that stuff hits you. That's what the presidency is. You get hit with stuff that you don't expect. You get hit with stuff that you didn't know you had to deal with. You know, George W. Bush is, you know, is last year before.
1: He got hit with two planes.
0: He got hit with two planes right after he started. Yeah. In his last year, he got hit with a massive financial crisis. None of his doing.
1: Well, his friends helped.
0: Oh, well, I mean, you know, I tend to think that the economy does what it does mostly.
1: It does, yeah. And it doesn't help when you inflate values of homes.
0: Well, and I definitely, I had to have some blame for that.
1: You make 10 grand a year and we'll give you a $400,000 house. That's weird. That didn't play. That didn't work out.
0: Look at us. This is talking issues. Talking issues with Stu and Dave. This is where you go to get all the best information. This is where you go to get the deepest analysis about the 2008 financial crisis.
1: Yeah, in case you're wondering, 20 years ago.
0: I was like, oh, wow. I will just say that I think...
1: I'm glad it happened. I got a good house out of it. Yeah. But I feel bad for all those other people.
0: Yeah.
1: But I was in my 20s. I didn't know why the houses got cheaper.
0: It did get cheap.
1: And then I watched The Big Short and I learned me something.
0: Ah, I learned a little something from Michael Lewis there. Yeah. That's interesting. Well, let's take a break and let's get to some making fun more directly of Anthony Fauci, because that's what we're here to do.
1: I hate him.
0: We're here back in just a second. People spend a fortune making the inside of their house look great. I understand that. You're in there all the time. But then you walk outside and the yard kind of looks like the last owner still owns it. And you don't need to do that. You can do this pretty easily if you take a couple steps. 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
8: Obvious obsession with calling for my prosecution, his repeated slanderous comments about me, and recently his publicly releasing my unredacted personal diary aimed at embarrassing and intimidating me, the only conclusion I can reach is that the sole reason he is calling me before this committee is to get me to say something, anything, that could vindicate his repeated public pledges that I end up, in his words, quote, behind bars, unquote. Any reasonable person who has followed his unhinged obsession with me would readily come to the same conclusion.
0: I mean, he's obviously correct on that at some point. Rand Paul really does care about this issue. He should, by the way. That's not an obsession that's unhealthy. You know, being obsessed with fitness is not unhealthy. Obsessed with eating right is not healthy. Being obsessed with making sure we hold people accountable for horrible things that occurred to the people of this country is not an unhealthy obsession.
1: Right. And the fact that Dr. Fauci looks like Weasel from the sci-fi movie Arena, I think is unhealthy.
0: I mean, when you make a reference like that, we need a screenshot or something.
1: Somebody should Google it then, and okay. See, you tell me how right I am.
0: Okay.
1: If I can pull it up.
0: Let's do that. We'll do that.
1: I also look up Quark from Star Trek.
0: Quark from Star Trek, Weasel from Arena.
1: Yeah, I think that's exactly who Fauci is.
0: Okay.
1: I've made my point.
0: Yeah, that's right.
1: Counterpoint.
0: Counterpoint. He looks more like someone from another obscure movie.
1: Dave, you ignorant slut.
0: Here is a... this was the entire hearing, though. You got that little opening statement. This is what he did over and over and over and over again.
8: Therefore, although it pains me to do so,
0: no, it doesn't,
8: because of the respect for the legislative branch of government.
0: You don't care at all.
8: And my decades-long record of cooperating
1: Rand Paul's
8: with Congress,
1: the model of restraint compared
8: under
1: to
8: the
1: what
8: advice
1: be done
8: of my
1: guy.
8: Attorneys, I will invoke my right under the Fifth Amendment of the Constitution to refrain from answering your questions. Thank you.
0: Oh, you're welcome.
1: Great.
0: First of all, refrain from
1: answering questions.
0: Unbelievable. First of all, you have no respect for the legislative branch of government. The whole point, your entire career is a long series of decisions made as essentially a technocrat without responsibility to the legislative branch, right? Like all these there wasn't a shutdown bill. That was you just going and harassing state after state after state to do it.
1: There wasn't a vote.
0: There wasn't a vote. There wasn't a bill.
1: Was there a hearing for any of the people that lost their jobs who didn't believe what you were saying? Mm. Was there any, like, there was no protocol for them to go, well, maybe we should give them the benefit of the doubt. Instead, people lost their actual ability to practice medicine.
0: Yeah, it's absolutely unbelievable. Here is Rand Paul responding to the fact that he's taking the fifth.
9: President Biden issued you a sweeping pardon extending back to 2014, the same pardon he gave to his son, Hunter. A pardon may protect a person from criminal prosecution, doesn't rewrite history. It does not erase documents. It does not convert a misleading statement into a truthful one. And it does not prevent Congress from establishing what happened. There will be another pandemic. There will be another crisis. And there will again be officials who insist that uncertainty must be hidden for the public's own good. They will demand obedience. They will invoke science. I am the science, as though it were a commandment. They will argue that government officials cannot be questioned because questioning them would undermine public trust. They have it backwards. It is secrecy that destroys trust. It is arrogance that destroys trust. It is censorship that destroys trust. And it is the refusal to admit error that destroys trust. That loss of trust may be your most damaging legacy. Trust can't be ordered. It has to be earned. No scientist is above scrutiny. No government official is beyond accountability. And no public servant has the right to treat the suffering of millions of Americans as a footnote to his preferred version of history.
0: Yeah, but you see that hot chick behind him?
1: Yeah, look, I'll be honest. Maybe it gives me hope that some normies will pay attention to this.
0: Yeah. Oh, yeah. There you go. I like that.
1: I'll try to be positive.
0: There you go. See, I like that.
1: I'll tell you what will destroy trust, though. That hot blonde chick, while all their wives are like, who is she? Whose mistress is that?
0: With all the scandal that you get in D.C., you know, you can't make a rule says that we don't hire attractive people. That's not a thing that can happen.
1: No, but you might want to.
0: You might think about it.
1: Yeah.
0: You might think about it.
1: I mean, it's not the gay guy who got drilled in there, but it's still...
0: Oh, God. Thank you for reminding.
1: I just want to remind everybody how great the last 6 years have been.
0: It's been a good time. It's been a really good time.
1: Don't forget about that.
0: Here is... They were just started having fun with us after a while, Dave.
1: Yes.
0: They just started asking questions that were ridiculous just to hear him plead the fifth again. Here's an example of that.
9: In the red folder on your table is a copy of Section 192 of Title II of the U.S. Code. Your counsel has been provided a copy as well. That section makes it a crime for a witness appearing under subpoena to refuse to answer any questions pertinent to the question under inquiry. Do you have that in front of you?
8: On the advice of counsel, I respectfully decline to answer based upon my rights under the Fifth Amendment of the Constitution.
9: Let the record record that the witness has refused to answer whether there's a folder in front of him based on his Fifth Amendment right.
0: And he did this over and over and over again.
1: The whole thing was, even in mob hearings, they'll answer some stuff.
0: Yeah.
1: He's so guilty, he's not going to answer anything.
0: It's weird. Sometimes I hear from people, I don't understand this stuff as well. I've never, you know, been in front of I've never had to plead the fifth in my life, thankfully. But like, I know that they sometimes say if you start answering questions, you can't plead the fifth on the other questions. I don't know how true that is. I've heard that before from, you know, people talking about these types of hearings.
1: Yeah, I don't know. I was looking that up too today, like exactly what the Fifth Amendment is, exactly how it can be. And yeah, it's kind of unclear.
0: Can I give you a sideshow on this, which is fun and not unfortunately related to a hot blonde, but it is. It's a fun little sideshow. My other world here at predictableshow.com, they have these things called mention markets. And basically, like, what you do is you're trying to predict what the person's going to talk about.
1: Yeah.
0: You know, what words are they going to say? And there was a big mention market leading into this. It was, you know, pretty heavily, you know, people were talking about it. And, you know, it was stuff like, how many times will he say Trump? You know, how many times will he refer to, you know, gain of function research, all these things. And they're all at like 40, 50, 60, 70%.
1: Right.
0: Thinking of, well, this is going to be the topic of this. He comes out and says, I'm going to do the Fifth Amendment thing. They all drop to zero. So all the money that was in there, people thinking he was going to say stuff, He didn't say anything.
1: I had a feel, but I didn't think he would say much.
0: Yeah, you could have made a lot of money, Dave. Where were you?
1: I should have just said that. I know, we even said this after the show yesterday, and I should have just said, hey, I knew he was going to do that.
0: Mm. You see, we should have told me that. I could have made a lot of money on it.
1: It's just, that's all they always do.
0: They do that all the time.
1: Otherwise, it's self-incriminating, and he's going to have to go like, well, yeah, it was my lab.
0: I love
1: as I killed millions of people.
0: I love at that point, he's like, you know, I think the only thing that Rand Paul wants me to do is say something that's going to put me in prison. Well, yeah, that's exactly what he wants, right? Like 100% what he wants to do is to get you on record answering difficult questions that you've that InStyle doesn't ask,
1: right?
0: Like in the teen people doesn't ask you questions about gain of function research. And the only times we've heard anything valuable from Fauci in any of these moments was when Rand Paul was berating him.
1: Or the children's book, Doctor from Brooklyn, that they were putting on the bookshelves in every single place.
0: So good.
1: They don't typically ask these. But why would you be so worried about prison?
0: Yeah, I don't know. I mean, I understand. Pardon only has to do with federal charges. I don't know. I'm sure someone who's trying to impress Trump could probably figure out a way to do something to the guy. I don't know. But, you know, he probably just doesn't want to say anything, because anything he says, anytime he comes near the truth, he's in trouble. He's in trouble.
1: Of course. Because it's his awareness of what it was and how he mishandled it.
0: And part of the reason, too, Dave, the trouble you get yourself into when you go on 947,000 shows is even if you're mostly right about something, you're probably going to screw it up eventually. I mean, we've said things that are wrong already. We've been in a show for like a couple months.
1: Oh, I've said stuff today. the difference is I'm willing to admit that.
0: You're willing to admit it, and you're not controlling the entire nation's ability to come and go from their home right now.
1: Oh, yeah. I certainly would never tell anybody how to live healthy.
0: Right. That's not what we do here. Do the opposite. Let's take one more break. I'm going to come back on the other side. We have two other things that I think are worth hitting. We'll come back on the other side with Anthony Fauci's lawyer being thrown out of the courtroom. I'll show you that in a minute.
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13: What the attorney has to say.
14: He is not recognized by the committee or the chair. If he speaks again, he will be removed from the room. This testimony is from Anthony Fauci. This is not a game with his lawyers. He can advise. His lawyers can give him advice. He's got a half dozen here. They're all allowed to talk to him.
13: Yes.
14: All right?
13: Yes.
14: But the attorneys are not recognized. In fact, the attorney was told not to sit at the table, and he's not obeying that recommendation. There's a row behind you, sir. That's where you were told to sit, and you're not. And now you're disrupting the proceedings. And so, look, this is the way Anthony Fauci wants to be remembered, for a lawyer not listening to the rules. That's the way you want to be remembered, and that's what you're going to do. You are not recognized, sir. Security, please remove him from the room.
0: There you go. Yeah. Get out.
1: I love this. They said I'm a distraction. I gotta go as well.
0: This is so unfair.
1: Lawyer's wife.
0: I know. It's so unfair. It is, it's an amazing thing to watch. And then you have the blonde behind, which is so, it's so unfair to whoever she is.
1: She's just there for a good reason. And now she's a sex symbol.
0: I know. How does this happen? This happens at sporting events all the time. But there'll just be a random girl in the crowd cheering. And then she just goes viral. And then winds up like starting an OnlyFans 3 weeks later.
1: Right.
0: This is America for you.
1: Well, so this guy just got gagged in court. Had he been a beagle, I mean, Fauci would have had his throat slit and then put his face into a jar full of sandflies. So, no. Well, I'm just saying, this guy's going to be able to talk again.
0: Yeah, that's true. I think he'll be okay. Now, of course, it's all part of the show, right? You go up there, he knows he's not allowed to talk in that hearing.
1: Hmm?
0: Is there value? I would love to have Rand Paul, you know, going after his attorney as well. You know, I wouldn't mind seeing that. But you're not allowed to just break the rules to do it.
1: Well, I'm fine if Fauci spends the rest of his very whatever is left of his life getting just reamed by Rand Paul.
0: Mm-hmm.
1: And, fine with me.
0: Mm-hmm.
1: Not sexually.
0: I know. I felt like almost like you had to say that because I feel like people may from your mouth have heard.
1: I didn't say rimmed.
0: Sexual.
1: Yeah.
0: Okay, here, I want to bring this up, this one point that I think is important from Josh Hawley. He went through a series of questions where he was like, you know, is the sky blue? And then he was do the Fifth Amendment thing. And he'd be like, oh, what about, you know, are the clouds in the sky? All these things. And then he came to this because this is probably the most important part of this. Josh Hawley is a, you know, a lawyer. He knows this stuff pretty well. And this is a point that I've heard over and over again, and I think we might wind up seeing go through the courts when it comes to Fauci. Here is Hawley explaining why Fauci can't claim the Fifth Amendment here. Watch.
15: Constitution. Let's just get one thing straight. You don't have any rights under the Fifth Amendment because you've been pardoned, as you very well know. As the Supreme Court has been clear for a century and more, Brown versus Walker, 1896, when he has been pardoned, he may not stand upon his privilege. You know that. Your lawyers sitting behind you now shifting nervously in their chairs, they know it. This isn't about the Constitution. This isn't about the law. This is about contempt. Contempt for this body and contempt for the American people. Mm-hmm. But I think I know why you're doing it. It's because you don't want to answer questions. It's because you did all kinds of terrible things. It's because during the pandemic, you got rich, didn't you? You got rich. While people were dying, hundreds of thousands of Americans, over a million in the end, and you were getting rich, and not only were you doing that, you were using federal employees with taxpayer money to apply for and solicit cash prizes for you personally. Cash prizes totaling over $1 million. You did all of that during the pandemic, didn't you? That's a question.
8: On the advice of counsel, I respectfully decline to answer based upon my rights under the Fifth Amendment to the Constitution.
0: I don't know. You know, you don't know how the courts are going to rule on something like that. But if you're pardoned, you no longer have the need to protect yourself.
1: So, yeah,
0: therefore, you should not have the right for the Fifth Amendment. I mean, that does seem to be a pretty clear path.
1: Yes, that's why I was saying I looked it up, because after I heard him go off this morning, I went and I looked it up, and it seems that that's accurate.
0: Mm-hmm.
1: And still, he's using the Fifth Amendment, and I think he should have to answer these questions.
0: I mean, look, if he answers them, he's going to lie anyway. But he knows that. He's going to lie. He's not going to tell the truth. And if he does that, then he opens himself up for even more.
1: Yeah.
0: Now, the pardon situation is interesting. You don't know what could happen. He could get sued for something. He could get, you know, a state.
1: Oh, he should be sued.
0: But he is protected under a rule that I don't like, the pardon rule. But that doesn't mean that there is not more that can happen here. And at the very least, you know, frankly, like, I don't know if you know this, but Dave's not really a Fauci fan. I don't know if you detected that at all over the past couple of days.
1: Just hate him.
0: He should be held responsible for what he did. In some ways, it's almost more important, though, that we actually find out what really happened. Because what Rand Paul said is true. We are going to have another pandemic at some point. That's going to happen. And we need to go through this. And as much as it pains all of us to think about this period again, we have to litigate this stuff because we can't stop people from going to church again. That just needs to be completely known that that's not allowed. And those rules need to be codified legislatively or in the Constitution. I mean, I would argue it's already there.
1: Well, the reality is we've been living in this and the aftermath of it. It's still the same time period. It hasn't felt like much has changed since 2020.
0: Yeah.
1: It completely changed the way that America was and that the globe was. And if we don't have answers, to your point, it's going to continue to be, we can end up going down the same path that we did before with arbitrary rules, locking people up, giving politicians way too much power. Mm-hmm. And that's all that happened as a result of this guy. So if there's not some honesty or something that we find out, we're in a lot of trouble.
0: It's so true. All right, we're going to take a break, come back on the other side with a little bit more. Before the end of the show, make sure to follow us on Blaze TV. If you're on Blaze TV, we love having you here. But if you're not a member of Blaze TV, it's a great time to join. You know, all the stuff that you're seeing here with Fauci, that stuff was all covered on Blaze TV at the time. This is all being talked about at the time. And we would love for you to be part of this community as we continue to cover this stuff, honestly, like probably a lot of places aren't. BlazeTV.com/Stu and Dave. The code is Stu and Dave. Back in a second. One of the easiest ways to tell whether someone is actually an expert is to ask them a question that doesn't have an obvious answer.
1: Like I plead the fifth.
0: Right. That's usually, if that's what they say, probably not the expert that you want.
1: No.
0: Real estate is kind of like that. 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
0: more bashing of Anthony Fauci, you can do that all over the country with Dave Landau. 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Albuquerque, New Mexico, Glendale, Arizona, Cleveland, Traverse City, Michigan, Honolulu, Hawaii. And that's a work trip, by the way.
1: That's Magnum PI territory. I got to figure out how to be a PI.
0: Are you going to do like, are you the type of person that'll go to a new area and be like, I'm going to take the Magnum PI tour?
1: You bet I would.
0: Yeah.
1: You're darn tootin'.
0: I mean, I did.
1: I'm going to go on a duck boat, but no. I'll take the Magnum PI tour.
0: I would take that one too. I like that. We did the elf tour in with the kids in New York City.
1: Get that with your kids.
0: It's freaking awesome. Yeah. I would totally have gone on myself though. I don't care about the kids. It was just, I booked this. We'd never even seen that movie. Now they love that movie.
1: Yeah, of course.
0: DaveLandau.com for tickets. PredictableShow.com. Lots of great stuff coming up there. We talked to a guy yesterday who's made almost $2 million on prediction markets. He gave great insight about, you know, how to make money off of these markets and what to do, what not to do. Talking about some of his mistakes, the craziest one he had was at one point he had $1.4 million as onto whether Zelensky would wear a suit.
1: Ooh.
0: Imagine just watching him walk out for every press conference. What if he came one time with a suit?
1: I'm terrified. Oh my God. Someone made money off Fetterman today, I'll tell you that.
0: Oh, he
1: had a suit on. Someone made some cash.
0: Yeah, there we go. All right, we'll see you tomorrow.
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20: Thank you for joining us. For those who may not know, who are you and what do you do?
21: Who am I? It's an existential question.
20: It is. You can go as deep as you want.
21: I'm a Ramsey personality, which means I work under, you know, Dave Ramsey and our crew to help people get out of debt, build wealth, sort of, you know, throw truth at all the lies that they're believing to give them some hope that their financial future is still possible. And too many people have lost hope. And that was kind of my story. I grew up in Boston, immigrant parents from the Middle East. We had a pretty middle class upbringing. They were pretty frugal, but I never really learned about money. And so when it came to college and credit cards, I just went, well, this is the path. This is what you do. Everyone says your life will be great. So I took out a bunch of student loans, was in a bunch of credit card debt.
20: Yeah.
21: And found myself at 23, anxious, broke, stressed, going, what? They told me it was going to be fine. And so then I spent the next couple of years cleaning it up as I started here as an intern 13 years ago. And so they had this course called Financial Peace University. So I went through it and it gave me the motivation to go, you know what? I don't need to wait 10, 20 years. Hope for, you know, student loan forgiveness, hope for someone else to clean up a mess that I made. And so within 18 months, I became completely consumer debt free. And within a decade, I went from negative net worth, broke, to a net worth millionaire just by following the Ramsey plan as a W-2 employee. And so I want to shout from the rooftops, it is possible for anyone out there, no matter where they're starting.
20: Okay, you said that your parents grew up in the Middle East. You're first generation American.
21: Yes.
20: Can you talk a little bit about your upbringing and maybe how that affected how you thought about finances?
21: Absolutely. So in the Middle Eastern culture, there is a heavy emphasis on the hospitality and the frugality. And so a lot of that is, I want people to feel welcome, to feel warm, but there's also this air of like, I want people to feel like I'm doing good. Mm. So part of that is you don't really talk about money. It's kind of a faux pas. And so I just learned, hey, we're cutting up coupons on Sunday. I watched my dad drop the tithe check in church. He let me do it, which I thought was really cool. So I want to do it with my kids. If there's still checks once they're old enough, who knows what will happen. So watching us kind of grow up, I saw him stress about money. I saw him open the 9 credit cards and try to juggle the points and cash back and playing the game. But they worked really hard. There's a work ethic among immigrants that is hard to beat. And they love America. Like my dad is the guy with the American flag pin who's, you know, and so they still to this day have an accent. I don't understand how, but it's, you know, it's been 35 years, guys. Let's get it together. But I think there's such a warmth in that culture of frugality, and that really helped shape the way I spend money. But the way I save money, I had to learn the hard way, starting from nothing. And 4 in 10 Americans have $0 in savings. So I was squarely in that camp going, it's good to save money while you're spending. I didn't realize it's also good to save for the future. So even when I got my first jobs, I was blowing every paycheck.
20: Mm-hmm. You said that y'all grew up going to church. Your dad spent his tithe money. That might be a little bit surprising for people who heard that your parents grew up in the Middle East, Muslim majority. Can you talk a little bit about their faith and how they passed that down to you?
21: Absolutely. That is a shocking point. I always glance over it and people are like, wait, what? Your family's not Muslim? I'm like, no, they never were. And there is a small population, like 5% of Christians in the Middle East. And thankfully, that's the way that they grew up. My mom grew up Catholic, actually. and at a young age converted over. And my dad grew up in a kind of a Coptic Orthodox Christian home. And so those values were brought over, and they met at an Arabic Baptist church in Houston, Texas.
20: Okay.
21: There's like five of them in the country.
20: I was about to say Arabic Baptist.
21: Yes. So I grew up going to an Arabic Evangelical Baptist church.
20: Oh, wow.
21: In Boston, Massachusetts. And to me, that was normal.
20: Yeah.
21: And it's all Arabic community. A lot of the kids are like me. They speak English. First generation, but the sermons are in Arabic. The Sunday school's in English, taught by the, you know, the Arabic ladies. And so it was just a very interesting kind of melting pot of culture. Mm-hmm. In this very Irish Italian Catholic town, I was like the one kid bringing like grape leaves to lunch.
20: Yeah.
21: You know, all the kids have the PB&Js.
20: Yeah. You mentioned tithing, and that even amongst your dad, you know, trying to juggle the saving and the points and the coupons, he was a faithful tither. Talk a little bit more about tithing. It can be, as you know, controversial topic of what it actually means. Does it have to be 10%? Should it be more than 10%? Does it have to be your local church? Can it be to charity? Can you kind of give us what the Bible says about tithing and what your perspective is on it?
21: Absolutely. This is surprisingly controversial. I don't know why in today's world. And people who don't have a faith background, it is so confusing to them. Like, why would you work this hard and then just give 10% to the church? Like, why does God need your money? I'm like, okay, I always say it this way. God doesn't need your money. He wants your heart. And if you can't bother with the 10%, then your treasures are not in heaven. Mm-hmm. Your treasures are here on earth, and you're going, I don't trust God that I can live on 90%. That's what it is. It's obedience. It's a trust game. And so that's where tithing comes into play. And, you know, tithe, when you look at the actual roots of the word, is a tenth. And it's a tenth of your first fruit. So the profits. So it's not necessarily, you know, people want to argue, is it gross or is it net? And what if I get a gift? And I think the more legalistic we get about it, the further away we get from the heart of tithing. Mm-hmm. You know, God loves a cheerful giver. And if we're doing the math and calculations to make sure that we don't give a decimal more or decimal less, I think we've lost the plot. And so it really is a matter of the heart. We always say give a little until you can give a lot. There's beautiful parables in the Bible of, you know, the lady had a penny to give. Mm-hmm. And that was more. It meant more for her than the guy who gave the 10% of his riches. And so I think it's wise to remember that it really is, it stems from the heart. What is your posture towards this? Are you doing it because it's an obligation, or are you doing it out of a thank you, Jesus, for providing me with the blessings in my life?
20: And tithe goes to your local church.
21: Yes.
20: Some people say, oh, well, as long as it's going to some kind of Christian nonprofit, it's basically the same.
21: It is for the mission of the church. And so to me, there's the tithe. And then if you want to give above and beyond that, be my guest. And so that's what we do in my house, is we have our tithe, and then we separate out the nonprofits, the ministries that we want to give to outside of that. But there's something about investing into your local community and the people there and the pastors and the staff and the missions that they have going on. I think when you're more connected to it, it means more.
20: Is it possible to be unwise with charitable giving?
21: Well, we've run into people who are, they're giving so much that it's leaving their own families in a lurch. Hmm. And so we always say, you know, you want to make sure that your family is taken care of. So if you're giving 30%, I love that. But if you're also broke, stressed, your marriage is, you know, on the rocks, your kids are struggling, you can't put food on the table, well, that's not biblical in any way. Like, you've got to take care of your family. And so that means, here's what we have to do. Get our finances right, get out of debt, have more margin so that we can get back to giving as much as we want. Mm-hmm. And that takes a lot of intentionality. Giving happens from abundance. It's hard to give when you don't have anything to give. And it's why the baby steps exist. They don't exist to hoard it up and go, woo, we got 10 million. It is live and give like no one else. Build wealth and give is the final baby step. And that looks different for everyone.
20: So you're saying that it is a biblical responsibility to first care for and steward your family well.
21: Yeah. I mean, the Bible says you're worse than an unbeliever
20: if you don't take care of your family members.
21: Yeah, I mean, that's pretty striking language there.
20: Right.
21: That'll put me go, ooh, all right, let's make sure that my house is in order before anyone else's.
20: Yeah.
21: Put your own mask on first.
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21: This I think people the underestimate the freedom that exists when you go, you know what, I'm a steward of this money. It's not mine. I'm managing for someone else. And when you do that, you look at money through a whole different lens. Because now it's not all about me and my selfishness and what could I do with this. It frees me to go, okay, it's God's money. I want to do three things with it. Enjoy it, save it, invest it wisely, and give it.
20: Mm-hmm.
21: Now we at least have three buckets we can, you know, use our money for. That's already freeing in and of itself to go, okay, there's only three things we can do. It doesn't have to be that complicated. Now, in those three things, how do we enjoy it wisely? Well, obviously, we don't want to, you know, use it on debauchery, but you can use it to go on vacation. You can use it to upgrade the car. You can use it to have a nice house. That's okay. Those things aren't evil in and of themselves. And investing, we saw this with the parable of the talents. Who got all the accolades? The guy who actually planted it and grew the money versus the guy who planted it and nothing came of it. Mm-hmm. And it was just wasted. And so you want to make sure that you're stewarding this well, that it's growing so that you can give an inheritance to your children's children, as Proverbs says.
20: Mm-hmm.
21: And then lastly, giving. Giving is talked about a whole lot. And I think, you know, with the 2,300 scriptures about wealth and possessions, I think the authors of the Bible knew that we would struggle with the treasures on earth part more than the treasures in heaven part. And so there's a reason why there's so much language. There's so many scriptures about money, how to handle it, what it's for, what it's not for, the borrower, a slave to the lender. There's a reason it's talked about. And even today, thousands of years later, it hits more than ever.
20: Mm-hmm. You talk about that parable of the talents, the guy who hid the talent away, the master comes back and you're like, you know, my paraphrasing, he's like, stupid, wicked, why did you do that? You made the bad decision. And even if that's not an exact metaphor for stewarding our cash and our money, I think that there are ways to interpret that. Is it possible to be too frugal? Is it possible? Yes, say someone's tithing, but the rest of the 90% that they have, they don't want to do anything with it except hold tight to it. Mm-hmm. Is that wrong?
21: So is frugality a sin? And I feel like it'd be hard to put that in the sin category, but I do think that the idea of frugality, if it's just to save, save, save, and there's nothing on the other side, which is why am I being frugal? To create margin, to have kingdom impact. Great. That's a healthy motive. But if it's just to save because I'm miserly and I have a scarcity mindset, there's no biblical scripture to back that up.
20: Mm-hmm. What specifically in the Bible helps us understand clearly kind of that right mentality of stewarding our money and tithing in the right way?
21: Well, I always go back to what does the Bible actually say about the tithe, not what do I feel about it? What did I hear in a sermon? And so I love this verse from Malachi 3. Bring the whole tithe into the storehouse that there may be food in my house. I love this part. Test me in this, says the Lord Almighty, and see if I will not throw open the floodgates of heaven and pour out so much blessing that there will not be room enough to store it. Mm. I mean, that's pretty shocking. There's not many scriptures that say, test me in this. Mm-hmm. I mean, most of the time you hear, do not test me, says the Lord your God, you know, yeah. And he's like, hey, test me. See if your life will be worse if you're obedient.
20: Yeah.
21: Those are pretty strong words. And then we have in, you know, Proverbs 3, honor the Lord with your wealth, with the first fruits of all your crops. Then your barns will be filled to overflowing and your vats will brim over with new wine. So there's a interesting concept here, which is if I give, I will have less, right? I had 100%. Now I have 90%. The Bible's saying that's not how it actually works. When you give, there is abundance on the other side. There is blessing on the other side. Now, this is not prosperity gospel, where if I give 10, I'm going to get back 20. Mm-hmm. It's

0: great so far. We've been blessed. We have had full abundance. Why am I now trying to close the grip? And I think anytime I go to close the grip, I go, what is going on inside of me that is causing this? And it's usually these exterior kind of worldly forces at play versus going, no, remind me what this was all about. It was not about me.
1: Mm-hmm.
0: It was about kingdom impact.
1: Right.
0: And so I can't think of much better ways to spend your money than on kingdom impact. And the hardest part about that is you don't always get to see the effects.
1: Yeah, on this side of eternity.
0: Exactly.
1: Anyway. Yeah. You talk to people every day who are struggling with debt, struggling with their finances. I see a lot of chatter on X about the affordability crisis and how baby boomers just don't get it. They don't get what millennials and Gen Z are facing. What do you think the real problem is? Do you think it is more of a spending problem, the same problem that people have always had, irresponsibility, not understanding how much they're spending, what they really need versus what they want? And that's what's creating this debt crisis? Or do you truly think that young people today have it uniquely hard?
0: Well, there's the data part and there's the emotion part. And I do think that when it comes to, you know, intergenerational conversations, we're not hearing each other. The boomers hear complaints and they go, oh, shut up, it was hard for me too. That's not what they want to hear. What they want to hear is, hey, you know what? It is hard and here's what I've learned and I hope this helps. If we just started having those kinds of conversations, we'd all get along better at Thanksgiving. But all you hear is the boomers saying, oh, it's not that hard to buy. You're throwing away money on rent. Go buy a house. And the millennials are going, I don't think you understand what a $400,000 mortgage at 6% actually costs. And so there's a math reality to it that back in the boomers' days, the average home was 2 to 3 times the average income. The median income. And nowadays, it's 5 to 6 times the median income. So there is a legitimate math problem here to solve with this, you know, affordability crisis. And it sounds very woe is me and cynical. I think it's overblown in the media because it gets a lot of clicks. And who doesn't want to have an empathetic voice telling them that they're not crazy, that they're not alone? And so I feel like my job on the money side is to say, you're not crazy and this isn't hopeless. Now, is it going to be easy? Will it take you 4 or 5 more years than it did for your parents to buy a home? Are cars more expensive? Yes. That doesn't mean you need to go out and buy a brand new car. And so that's the fallacy here is, well, the median home price is this. The average new car is this. That doesn't mean that you have to be average. That doesn't mean that you need the median home.
1: Mm-hmm.
0: Your first home might be well below the median, which, by the way, that means half the homes are lower than that 400,000 mark. Half of them are higher. And so same with cars. We see this all the time. People go, well, I had to buy a $35,000 car because ours had a need a repair. And I go, oh, you had to. So that's the language that tells me that there is like a victim toddler inside who just wants the thing and justifies it with, well, life is hard. I deserve it. I work hard.
1: Yeah.
0: And I go, you're right. You work too hard to be broke. And making these decisions will keep you in that cycle. So there is a math part, there's a behavior part, there's the emotional part, and I think we need to kind of just get some clarity on the actual facts, the actual numbers, because I found when people lean too far into the emotion, I can get them out with logic and math.
1: Mm-hmm.
0: Hey, tell me what actually is going on. What are the numbers? Oh, your mortgage payment is not on fire. It's $2,000 out of your $8,000 income. That's not the problem. Or if they're too focused on the numbers, I take them into the emotional part. Hey, what kind of life do you want? What would it feel like to have a paid off mortgage as you toil over the numbers? And so
1: yeah.
0: I find that kind of leaning into both levers really helps me to find some moderation and temperance.
1: Yeah. And what I'm about to say, I'm not a finance guru. That's definitely not my beat. And I don't want to dismiss the very real concerns people have about affordability and it taking longer. 4 to 5 years in a young person's life is a long time.
0: For them, yeah.
1: When they think about, okay, well, I want to have kids. I need more space for that and all of that. So I can understand someone legitimately struggling with that. I do wonder, as someone who sees the social media world up close and personal, if our tolerance for ugly and outdated has shrunk, if it's very low. Like, I think about my parents, different era, but got married in 1980, lived in a rundown house. The step up, they would say, was the double wide they moved into after that. Infested with water bugs, which, if people don't know, they're like cockroaches, but yeah, even worse, my mom would say she still has a phobia of those. Raising my oldest brother when they were 20 and 21, really difficult, but I wonder if they would have even opted for those very frugal options if Instagram had

0: been a thing. I just think that a lot of people expect to be able to afford the newly updated home with quartz countertops because anything other than that feels poor, or it feels ugly, or it feels gross. And I'm not saying that that superficiality is characterizing every single millennial and Gen Z out there, but I even feel it in myself. Like, my own expectations for aesthetics have changed from where they were 10, 15 years ago. And the expectation to constantly be new and clean and most up-to-date and prettiest. I think that's really compelling for people, and that shifts our mentality about what we are entitled to and like what we need and what we deserve, even if we're only making $40,000 a year. Do you think that's, do you think that's part of it?
1: 100%. We have shifted from a generation that is just trying to survive. And I'm not talking about like paycheck to paycheck. I'm talking about like Great Depression survival. And now with each new generation, we have become wealthier. Now, it may not feel like it in the short term, but when you think about our quality of living and our standard of living and what we have access to, it is worlds different than it was for our parents and grandparents. So you're right in that that home with the knotty pine backboard that I grew up with, 1,000-square-foot home, one bathroom. People aren't buying one bathroom homes anymore. They go, well, I need at least a three bed, 2.5 bath. This townhome's not big enough for our family. I do think that we just like having more space. Millennials, especially, and Gen Z, we care more about aesthetic. We now know like feng shui and like how it affects our emotional well-being, and we want natural light. And that's all great. But we've become sort of over-evolved to where anything less is now pain and suffering.
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0: Your kids are super little, so maybe it's how do you plan to talk to your kids about money. One of my kids the other day asked me, what's rich? I was like, I guess we hadn't really talked about that. And they're like, you know, who's rich that we know? Like, what does that mean to be rich? It's like, well, you have a lot of money. Are we rich? No, we have food and we have clothes and we have a house and you get to go to school and that's wonderful. But it made me think, like, how should I be talking to my kids who are also pretty little, but older than yours, about money? Because I don't want to just dismiss it as something, oh, that's inappropriate, you should never talk about that. But I also don't want them to be fixated on it. And I definitely don't want them to be comparing.
1: Yeah. Well, you know, it's always age appropriate. So how I talk to my 3-year-old is going to be different than how you talk to your 7-year-old. But there is Dave loves to say this. He goes, well, I'm rich, you're not. Let me make that very clear.
0: Yeah.
1: And so there is a level of the kids don't have access to this money unless you cause them to be entitled and go, you can get anything you want anytime, no questions asked. That's a recipe for disaster as a parent. But what you can say is, hey, at the store, that's not a priority for us right now.
0: Mm-hmm.
1: We have toys at home. And so anytime the kid has an opportunity to spend, it's a good opportunity to remind them where money comes from, which is from work. Money is earned. It is not just growing on the money tree, and that they can actually participate in that. So you can watch mom and dad spend at the grocery store. And if you can do it with cash, that's even better as an exercise, because the problem is now with Apple Pay and cards, you're literally tapping, you're just nearby it, and then you magically get your stuff and go home.
0: Mm-hmm.
1: Well, the kid never understands what just happened. They just go, well, you have a magic wand that you wave and then you take the stuff and go. But back in the day, you had to hand over all of this money that you worked so hard for, and you got to see that. So I think that's a harder thing to teach because we've gotten to such a sort of touchless digital society. But what you can do is show them that, hey, there's things you do in this house because you are a part of this family.
0: Mm-hmm.
1: You clean your room, you brush your teeth. I'm not going to pay you a commission for that. But there might be commissionable chores that you also have. And we have an awesome product called Financial Peace Junior that kind of lays this all out with a chore board and they can keep track of it. And the other part of this is teach them that there's only 3 things you can do with money. Give, save, spend. And then teach them early on the joy of giving, not the obligation of giving. Because if you go, hey, we have to give 10%, you go, hey, we get to give 10%. We get to write a check to the church today. Mm-hmm. And they're going to do that. Look at this mission trip they're going on. See those kids up there on the screen? They need our help. Now the kid is participating in this. Instead of just seeing money as this kind of amoral tool, they see what it can do. Mm-hmm. They see how it can bring enjoyment. They see how it can grow. And there's the old marshmallow test where they give a kid one marshmallow and say, if you wait 20 minutes, you can have 2.
0: Mm-hmm.
1: And it's a great practice in delayed gratification.
0: Yeah.
1: Which for a child and most adults is the hardest thing to learn.
0: Mm-hmm.
1: Is just patience. Mm-hmm. Not now. When we have the money, we will do X, Y, Z.
0: Mm-hmm.
1: And if you can just start teaching your kids those simple things at an age-appropriate level, they're going to be just fine. They're not going to grow up to be spoiled, entitled brats. And the more you talk about it, the better off they're going to be versus not talking about it. Because where are they going to learn it? Social media.
0: Yeah.
1: Society. Culture. That's not where you want your kids learning about the most important things in life.
0: Yeah, there was one time, one moment where I realized the mistake that I had just made in not teaching one of my kids delayed gratification. Because to your point, now that's something we have to intentionally seek after, because we could do away with almost all delayed gratification if we wanted to. Everything is so instant. And the time I did not teach her very well about this is, you know how on the back of the book, there are the different books that correlate with that book, either in that series other golden books.
1: And
0: she, she's like, I want that one. And I remember pulling out my phone, pulling out Amazon and buying it. And it was there the next day. I'm not saying that there was something malicious or terrible about that, but I just remember in that moment, she probably doesn't even remember. I think she was 3 years old. Just remember thinking, wow, if I continue on that, like if that's all we did to teach our kids about, oh, you want something, I can just click a button and it's here tomorrow. They have no understanding at all that there are people who have to work on that. Like there's a process, there's money to be spent. It's not just a button to be pressed. And so, yeah, my husband and I have really tried to like think of ways that, okay, how do we delay this gratification? Even if it's not a big deal to buy that $4 book, it doesn't hurt us financially.
1: It's not about the dollar amount.
0: Yes. It's about the mentality that it fosters. And you really don't want your kids to have that lazy perspective on life, whether you are very wealthy and you're going to pass down that wealth or whether you're struggling financially, it just doesn't set them up for success.
1: Yeah, that is so true. And it's a good reminder that more is caught than taught. The way they see you live your life is how they're actually going to behave and follow, not just what you say. And so for, you know, for my family, when it comes to delayed gratification, my daughter wants a lot of things at, you know, 3 years old, and she sees the back of that. Or we go to Costco or Sam's Club and she's like, Bluey Bounce House, I want it. I'm like, you know what? Maybe we'll put that in the budget and we're going to come back and get it. And so as they get older, you can actually show your kids the line item in the budget of how we're saving for this thing. And you can do some basic math as they get older. Go, hey, this thing is $200. We're going to save up $50 each month. And in 4 months, mark it on the calendar, we're going to have enough money to buy that thing. Let them participate in it. Even if it's not their own money or own commission chores, it's hard for a five-year-old to save up $200. So you get to decide what makes sense for your family, where you are financially. You know, is grandma going to buy that for the birthday? Great. You know, but there's also a level of other people spoiling your kids has a ramification.
0: Yeah.
1: Because now you're the bad guy.
0: Mm-hmm.
1: You're the one holding us back. Grandma and Uncle Jimmy, they're happy to buy whatever I want. Anytime I want it, I'll just go to them. And so you want to have the conversation with family too. If that's happening, you say, hey, we're trying to teach our kids this. I appreciate that you love them so much. You want to spoil them, but we're trying to make sure she understands that just because you say, I want it, doesn't mean it's going to arrive at the door the next day.
0: Yeah. It's funny how grandparents become different than they were when they raised us.
1: Where was this person when I was a kid?
0: I know. It's so funny. My dad especially. I remember growing up, like, my parents worked very hard. I'm the youngest. So by the time I came around, they weren't living in the double wide anymore. Comfortable upbringing and all of that. But there were things, you know, you were talking earlier about how you invest money in certain things, like a beautiful home, things like that. And my parents were the same way. But the little things, the little designer things that other people maybe had that I went to school with, my parents were my mom was very hesitant about, you don't need that. Maybe for Christmas. It was never an instant thing just because other people had it. And I was always so confused by that because I'm like, we can afford that. I know that, you know, this person over here has that. I know that we can afford that. Why can't I have the Skechers? Why can't I have the phone right away? But they were teaching me something, not only about delayed gratification, but also about comparison. Just because someone else has something doesn't mean you deserve it. Doesn't mean you're entitled to it. And it's not the most important thing for you to have the latest and greatest. Not that I had to suffer through not having anything, but yeah, it was a good mentality that they gave me growing up. Now, when it comes to their granddaughters, they're like, what? Come on.
1: You can't take it with you.
0: Come on. She just needs this right now. And it's so funny, you know, how that shifts. But that's kind of part of their role.
1: That keep it up with the Joneses is real, because when everyone around you has it, or every kid in the neighborhood has this motorized bike, and your kid now wants that motorized bike, you have to have that value in the family saying, no, we're not doing it, and here's the reason why. I think a lot of kids just hear no, and there's not really any thought behind it. It's just the parent says, nope, shut it down. But if you explain why, time and time again, they understand. And over time, Even if they don't appreciate it now, one day they're going to look back and go, I'm thankful for that level of discipline.
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0: This is the Blaze Radio Network. Gen Z, as we're talking about the young people conversation, talked about being able to buy a home. How much is the affordability crisis? How much of it really has to do with everyday spending? I see a lot of Gen Zs making fun of this mentality that, oh, trust me not being able to afford a mortgage has nothing to do with Uber Eats, has nothing to do with Starbucks, has nothing to do with the clothes that I buy going to Lululemon. Are they right or wrong about that?
1: Well, I think looking at your bank account will tell me a lot about what you value. And so if I look at your bank account and I see a whole lot of DoorDash and a whole lot of Uber Eats, what that tells me is, well, you don't care that much about this other thing. Because every dollar you spend is making two choices. You're voting for one thing, which means you're not voting for these other things. And that's okay, but you have to understand that, the trade-offs, the opportunity costs that exist when it comes to money. And it's hard to see it in the day-to-day. When you spend $10, it doesn't seem like that much money. But then you go, well, that was $300 this month. That's $3,600 a year.
0: Yeah.
1: That's $7,200 in 2 years. Just cutting out that. If you can just learn to live off $10 less than you did yesterday and do that consistently, you will have $7,000 in 2 years if you do nothing else but put it under your bed. That's crazy to think about. Now, for a lot of people, they go, well, that's not enough to buy a house, so therefore I'm not going to save anything. Well, now we've shifted to this other side of a spectrum where I don't know if I can help you if your mindset is, you know, just financial nihilism. And that's why people are turning to these riskier things like sports betting and Polymarket and Kalshi. They are so over this like retirement angle and one day I'm going to own a home and work hard and 40 years later, they're going, I'm going to put all on black and hope that I strike it rich.
0: Mm-hmm.
1: And that's the part that really scares me, is that level of cynicism is going to cause people to stay in that cycle and make it worse. And I love Proverbs 13:11, wealth gained hastily will dwindle. Whoever gathers little by little will increase it. And so it really is death by a thousand cuts. And that's not fun to have that kind of discipline. And you see this in Romans. No discipline seems pleasant at the time. But, you know, after it yields a harvest of righteousness. And so that's the kind of mentality that I think we're missing with the younger generations. They're really sharp. They are super smart. They can figure it out. They can have a YouTube channel spun up and have it monetized by the end of the week.
0: Mm-hmm.
1: The boomers barely know their YouTube login by that point. And so there's a lot of things that are to their advantage. But what they need to realize is that no one's coming to save them. It's up to them, and they have more power than they think to make that change. So if they're making minimum wage, nobody's forcing you to make minimum wage. Mm-hmm. There's some people who that's where they're at, and I try to break them out of that and help them find work in a career that's meaningful, that can pay you well. Those jobs exist. Once you see people making like $1 million, you're like, oh, money is like, it is kind of like a game of Monopoly. There's just, it's almost like fake when you see how much wealth exists and you go, well, that's not for me.
0: Hmm.
1: People think that wealth is predestined and predetermined, like a WWE match or genetics. And it's not. I didn't grow up wealthy. I'm creating that for myself. I'm creating the privilege that I wish I had. And I think that privilege has gotten a really kind of bad taste in people's mouth because they think entitled brats, trust funds. And I'm going, no, we all want a better life for our kids. That's privilege. If you do that successfully, you have created quote unquote privilege. And so I think that's, if you think a bigger picture than just tomorrow and I'm too lazy to cook, whatever it is, if you can think 5 years from now, where do I want to be? I'd love to be a homeowner. Great. Let's craft a goal that gets us there. Instead of 5 years from now, we're just 5 years older and just as miserable.
0: So you still think it is possible with inflation, the financial situation, economic situation, how it is in America, for a young person to still be able to, who comes from nothing, say they've got college debt, they are in a minimum wage job, but they have some kind of ambition for more. They don't know what it is, but they do want to be financially free. It's possible for that person to pull themselves up by the bootstraps, work hard, and reach their financial goals.
1: There's a level of, you know, I know the pull themselves up by the bootstraps has become the boomerism that everyone hates, which is, well, you just need to try harder. And I think this generation is going, dude, I'm already working hard.
0: Yeah.
1: But what's crazy is we get calls on the Ramsey Show and someone calls in at 68 and they go, well, I worked hard my whole life. I got nothing to show for it. Working hard isn't enough. And that work ethic is good. You need that. But simply just going to a job 40 hours a week does not guarantee you a great life. And that is unfortunate. We can all grieve that it's a sad state of reality that we all can go to work 40, 50 hours a week, have nothing to show for it, and still not be able to have everything we want. So therefore, now I go, okay, what is the thing you want? What would it actually take for you to get there? What kind of job would it require for you to have that level of income? And now what steps can we take to build toward that?
0: Mm-hmm.
1: I'm too logical for my own good. That's how it actually works in reality. But most people are going, yeah, but what I want to do, I can't make money. There are people streaming on Twitch, making 10 times what I make, playing video games, talking to an audience watching
0: at
1: home.
0: Don't do that. That's my personal opinion. My personal opinion is to don't go that.
1: Yeah, and I don't want to encourage that. But to act like it's too hard to make money, I think there's a level of people who just go, I'm entrepreneurial, I'm going to figure it out, and people who go, I'm going to wait for something to be handed to me.
0: Hmm.
1: And I think there's Gen Zers who are thriving. There's millennials who are thriving. There's ones who are struggling. But the loudest ones are going to be the ones struggling.
0: Mm-hmm.
1: And so that's what you usually see on social media. Therefore, you feel like this is all around us. But we have people on our debt-free stage who go, oh, we paid off our house at 28.
0: Yeah.
1: Because we started doing this stuff early. We got out of debt. We stayed out of debt. We live very simply. And so there's trade-offs to be made on all sides. There's sacrifices to be made. And you can't have the cake and eat it too.
0: Yeah. Yeah. On X, it's like everyone's poor. And then on Instagram, it's like everyone's rich.
1: That's so true.
0: It's, yeah, I was just thinking about that as you were talking. And I think about, you know, not knocking influencers. Like, a lot of these people are very entrepreneurial. They're just sharing their life and what they do, and they're able to monetize that. But there definitely is a level of, you know, probably overconsumption and materialism that can come with that world, certainly can foster comparison. And also an idea in the minds of a lot of people that, wow, that's $5 million house that they have is totally attainable for me too right now, or I deserve that. I want that right now. And it also just kind of makes you think, if you're on Instagram, well, everyone's rich. Like, everyone has so much stuff and the latest Escalade and all of that. I wonder what you think would surprise the average person about how Americans, not just influencers, but anyone that may appear wealthy, and you're like, how is that even possible that everyone has this amount of money? Like, what would surprise us about how people actually spend their money?
1: Well, we did the largest study of millionaires ever done in North America, over 10,000 of them. And what was shocking to me was they are the everyday guy or gal next door who you would never assume has a lot of money.
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0: She wants to get out of debt. She wants to do the Ramsey plan. She wants financial peace. Husband's the spender. Whatever is going on there, whatever dynamics, it makes him happy to spend all of this money. What does the wife do in that scenario?
1: I'll tell you what she doesn't do, because this happens more often than not, and then that'll reveal the part that is smarter. The thing that most people do is become combative. They wait until it is bubbled up to the point of resentment and anger, and then they unleash it as soon as he walks through the door. Well, now he's on the defense, and now he's got to play. Now it's ping pong. Now we got to go back and forth until someone wins the game, in which case nobody has won the game if this is marriage. So instead, what to do is share your fears, share your doubts, share your visions, share your hopes. And if you do that in a calm way at the right time, maybe once the kids are down, then you say, hey, we got to talk about something, or even let them know ahead of time. Hey, after the kids go down, I wanted to bring up something, or, you know, run something by you. Great. Now we know what's coming up. We have the conversation. We go, hey, listen, I'm kind of scared for our family's finances. Like, I feel like we do pretty well. We have a great income, and we have nothing in savings. We don't have much in retirement. We're in all this debt, and we're not making any progress. And now the husband is a teammate. Now we can both solve this problem together. We're looking forward instead of we're aiming at each other. And I think if you do that, now you need a somewhat healthy husband on the other side of this who actually cares about your feelings and respects you. That is what causes people to actually change and go, you know what? I'm going to do this. I'm willing to make the sacrifices needed. But a lot of the times you need that person to have empathy, to actually care about your feelings, to respect what you're wanting for the future. But I think most people just haven't sat down to create a vision for their future. They're just going through the motions. Life is already crazy. They're thinking about this weekend, not next year. And so I think if you can just sit down and have a little come to Jesus moment, lay out a game plan for, hey, what do we want this next year to look like? 2 years. What would it actually take for us to get out of debt? Now we can get into the logistics and he can become like, he can go into problem solver mode, which is usually what husbands want to do. When you share anything with them, they're like, well, here's the solution. And you're like, no, I just wanted to vent, man. Well, now you're coming to them with a problem that actually requires a solution. And he's stepping into it as a co-teammate versus, hey, this is about me and my spending. And you don't like the way I live my life. And I work so hard for this family. We hear all the calls. And the best marriages are the ones that realize, you know what? It's not all about me. I married you because I wanted a teammate in this life. I wanted this life to be better, not worse. And therefore, let's come up with a game plan.
0: Mm. I'm sure you've had those situations too, where one spouse, husband or wife, is in it and the other one's just not. What do they do in that situation if they're like, I don't know, maybe it's not the most healthy circumstance and they're like, I'm going to have to save on my own. How do they go about that?
1: Well, there's a lot of times where we don't hand them an every dollar budget or Financial Peace University. We tell them, hey, you need to go to your church, sit down with a pastor. You need to have a third party counselor look at the situation objectively because you guys are just missing each other. And so we need to realign with that third party to go, here's what's actually happening on one side. Here's what's actually happening on the other side. And then you can get to that empathy part, but sometimes you do need a third party to step in. And, you know, the worst case scenario is we see marriages fall apart because the person is unwilling. They're opting out of the marriage by deciding, I don't actually want to do life with you. I don't actually care about any of this. And at that point, there's not much we can do. We would never advise someone to straight up go get divorced on the show unless there's very clear, like there is physical abuse and they are unsafe. Then we say, you need to get out of that house today and go stay with family. But in most cases, we go, this is a decision you need to make. I can tell you're resentful. I can tell you're angry. I don't know what the future of this marriage is, but if there's any hope, here's what to do. Mm-hmm. That's the best thing we can do in 7 minutes on a radio call.
0: Yeah. And that's part of what I love about what y'all do is that you'll see how everything is inextricably intertwined. It's not just about finances. It's not just about penny pinching and saving money. It's about marriage. It's about relationships. It's about your life. There's also a happiness aspect, and there's certainly a faithfulness to God aspect too. And I think that's what a lot of people are missing. If they go to your standard financial advisor, you guys really look at the whole person.
1: Yes.
0: And care about the things that God cares about too.
1: And I do love, you know, when someone of faith calls in, it helps because now there's a context, there's an underpinning here. And when someone doesn't have that underpinning, well, now they're sort of just flailing and I don't know how to help them because I disagree with their choices, which may be true. But I can't get them to the next step until they have this mindset that it is bigger than them. And that's what I love about having that underpinning of faith. You realize I am a steward. I am managing this for someone else. Here is the context of a healthy marriage. Now we have sort of a guide. And when you don't have that, it's all just worldly, cultural. Well, I just want to do what I'm going to do. In which case, it's much harder to give you the right next step and be convinced you're going to do it.
0: Yeah. Okay, let's end on this. Biggest myth about finances and your response to it?
1: The biggest myth in finances that I've been seeing lately is that some people are just destined to make it, destined to have money. They're a math person. And then the other people go, well, I'm not a math person. I'm not good with money. Well, not being good with money is not a personality trait. That's an excuse. Mm. And so the people that make it versus the people that don't decide, I may not be good with money today, but I can get better. And it's just like someone coming to faith. The first day you're a new believer, you're not like great at it. You know what I mean? Like you don't have the spiritual maturity. And the same goes with finances. You build up that financial maturity. The first time you do a budget, it is a nightmare. The second month you do it, it's a little better. By the third month, you kind of get your training wheels off and go, okay, I got this. I know how to ride the bike now. I understand where my money's going. I understand how to get control of it, how to put it away in savings, how to automate it. And so know that wherever you are today doesn't have to be where you end up, but you can't just give up and go, woe is me. I'm not good with money. Hopefully a white knight will come along and save me. And I'll marry rich. That's the one I hear a lot. And I go, I wish you the best. I've rarely seen that go well for someone whose singular goal is to marry rich. Cause even if you get the money, you'll have a miserable life. And so you need to be well-rounded. And part of that is the faith underpinning. Part of it is realizing what your values are, what your goals are, what your motives are. And if you can get healthy in all of that and get really clear, everything else will just wash away. You will stay laser focused on what you are here to do.
0: You're convicting me, George, because you see, I'm not a math person. I'm not an expert in finances. My husband is great at all of that and he handles all of that. And I'm very, very thankful. But are you telling me, even though my husband is so good at managing all of that, that I also need to understand it and be involved? Is that what you're telling me?
1: Yes. And it doesn't need to be you, like, you need to set up your own spreadsheet.
0: No, yeah.
1: No, but you guys both need to be on the same page. And I know you want on the same page values-wise, but you may not know, like, what's in the retirement accounts? Like, how is this doing? I don't even have the login to the bank. And so my wife and I, here's what I did. This is the most loving, romantic thing I've done in a while. I created a legacy guide. And it was a, hey, if something were to happen to me, God forbid, here is every account. Here's every person you need to contact. Here's the balances. Here's the policy number for their term life insurance. Here's the face value. And I helped her understand where everything's going. Now, once in a while, she'll go, hey, what's in savings? And I go, you can check the app. And she goes, oh, okay, cool. So usually it's not that they want to be so intricately involved, but to also be in the dark is dangerous.
0: Yeah.
1: So as long as you guys are hitting your goals that you've set as a family, you know what's going on in general. You don't need to be checking retirement accounts every day.
0: Right.
1: That's not what I'm saying. But too many people go, well, I think he's got it.
0: Yeah.
1: And sadly, what happens is financial infidelity. And sometimes it's not malicious. It's not like cheating. It's just you guys sort of separate. And mentally, he's over here going, well, I'm carrying all the mental load. I didn't think you cared. And now you find out he's in credit card debt and didn't want to tell you because he didn't want to bother you with it. And so that's like the lightest version. And then the heaviest version is secret debts and pulling the credit reports and finding out there's a gambling addiction. And so it's not to say that's what it always leads to, but the more transparent, the more accountable, the more you bring it all into the light, the better your marriage is going to be and the more wealth you will create.
0: It's like that Nate Bargatze bit. Have you seen it where he talks about how his wife handles all of the finances and she's like, and he's like, if she dies, I'm going to have to call her mom and be like, has she ever mentioned a bank to you?
1: Like, what bank
0: I'm like, you're saying that's not good.
1: Unhealthy. It's hilarious, Nate. I love his bits.
0: Yeah.
1: But there is a level of, the other part of it that no one talks about is the other spouse wants you to be involved, not in a way where you're like meddling, but in a way where you're sharing some of the mental load. You're sharing some of the vision and the goals. That's what makes a rich marriage, not just me trying to pay off the mortgage by myself. It's my wife and I sharing in the wins, sharing in the struggles, so that when we get there, it's so much richer.
0: Yeah. Amen. Well, thank you so much.
1: Thank you
0: for sharing all of this wisdom. I really appreciate it. Everyone needs to follow you, your podcast, all of the good resources that you put out. Thank you so much, George.
1: Thank you. It's been fun.
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12: Hey there, happy Friday. I'm Hillary. This is your 4 Minute Buzz, and here are some of today's top stories. Florida has announced an investigation into Dr. Anthony Fauci following this week's hearing. Fauci testified in front of the Senate Committee on Homeland Security and Governmental Affairs on Wednesday and invoked the Fifth Amendment 111 times. Fauci was preemptively pardoned by former President Joe Biden in January 2025, just before Biden left office. The pardon puts Fauci out of reach from prosecution, at least on the federal level. However, it does not necessarily prevent states from investigating Fauci. Florida Attorney General James Othmeyer said in a post on X, quote, Fauci's lack of candor to Congress is unbelievable. My office is launching an investigation into Dr. Fauci. It's past time we get the truth of what happened during COVID. Florida Governor Ron DeSantis said, quote, the Attorney General of Florida has an investigation into Fauci. I would love to see something happen there. The reality is a federal official has a lot of defenses to go if they are dragged into state court. And in fact, he could probably remove it to federal court. South Carolina Attorney General Alan Wilson, along with 16 other state attorneys general, announced an investigation into Fauci's role in the COVID-19 pandemic last year, demanding accountability for alleged mismanagement, misleading statements, and suppression of scientific debate. The AGs accused Fauci of leading, quote, a deliberate campaign to stifle the voices of premier health scholars regarding the lack of adequate testing of vaccines and engaging in a propaganda campaign that contributed to serious vaccine injury and, in some cases, death. Wilson pledged on Wednesday to, quote, continue pursuing the truth because the American people deserve nothing less. Senator Rand Paul said following the hearing that there is a very real chance that Fauci could be prosecuted for charges of contempt of Congress or obstructing a congressional proceeding. Senator Ted Cruz also said that Fauci should be charged with contempt of Congress and that he deliberately lied to the American people. Also, the Trump administration released a government-wide policy on Tuesday prohibiting federal support for gain-of-function research. HHS Secretary Robert F. Kennedy Jr. said that, quote, the federal government has a duty to protect the American people, not fund research that could put them at risk. Kennedy said that, quote, today we are ending federal support for dangerous gain-of-function research and replacing weak oversight with clear, enforceable safeguards. Kennedy added, quote, this policy delivers on President Trump's commitment to put safety first while ensuring America remains the global leader in ethical, responsible, and life-saving biomedical research. The order prohibits federal support for gain-of-function research conducted both in the U.S. and abroad, as well as establishes rigorous independent review for certain high-risk science research and restricts federal funding for research conducted in countries or institutions that lack appropriate biosafety, biosecurity, and oversight standards. The U.S. is also calling on international partners to join in ending the research and adopting strong biosafety and biosecurity standards. President Trump signed an executive order last year banning federal funding for gain-of-function research in high-risk countries such as China. So make sure to subscribe to Blaze TV and check out our six-part series, The Cover-Up. The series, hosted by Blaze TV's Matt Kibbe, it includes exclusive interviews with infectious disease experts, former White House Coronavirus Task Force insiders, and investigative journalists. And it asks the questions that very few others in the media were willing to ask. The full series is available now on Blaze TV. I'm Hillary. This has been your 4 Minute Buzz. And now here's Glenn with a sponsor.
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1: Glenn Beck is on.
2: Wow. I don't know if you saw what happened in Ceuta, Spain, but it was pretty ugly. Pretty ugly. You don't know? Well, an island that has a population of 83,500 almost doubled. 49,000 people. Nobody could get an exact count, but they believe it was at least 49,000 people suddenly arrived on the shores of Ceuta. Why? What's going on? Well, invasion is one well-coordinated invasion, and I'm going to explain it in 60 seconds. First, pain doesn't have to be excruciating to change your life. Excruciating is just the bonus, but it's almost nearly always persistent. That's what always hurts when you reach for something, you know, the stiffness that makes you think twice before getting out of your chair or adapt to it. And after a while, you don't even realize you're doing it. My hands were giving me such fits. I just accepted that's the way things were. Tanya said, why don't you try Relief Factor? I'm like, oh, it's not going to work. 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And she's like, don't you? 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All right, so I want you to picture a piece of America sitting on the wrong side of the Mexican border. Not near it. Across it, an American city full of American citizens with a fence around it. And every square foot outside of that fence is Mexico. That is a place called Ceuta. It's Spanish. It's been Spanish since there was a United States of America. And it sits on the coast of Morocco in Africa, which makes it the only place on earth where you can walk out of Africa and into the European Union. Let me say that again, because that's really important. The only place on earth where you can walk out of Africa and directly into the European Union. Okay? Yesterday, thousands of people did exactly that. Some walked, most swam. I mean, this is insane what it looked like. They were coming in dump trucks. It was very well coordinated. And what a surprise, all 20-something men. No babies, no women, nothing. 20-something men. The shelter that was built there was built for 500 people. It was when this started holding 700, with hundreds more sleeping on the sidewalk. The facility for children who arrive with no parents is at 24 times the capacity. That's a school built for 100 kids with 2,400 inside. 9 people drowned yesterday. Bodies were washing up while people just kept coming. And Madrid's response? Very effective. Send 60 soldiers. 60. That's 2 school buses. Now, everybody's going to tell you that a court in Spain opened the door, and almost everybody's going to get it wrong here. So let me tell you what really happened. Spain has a law that says if a man climbs a border fence, an officer can turn him right around right there on the spot. No paperwork, nothing. No trial, nothing. The law says this applies when somebody gets past a containment element, a fence, a wall, something physical. The law was written back in 2015, back when everybody was coming over the fence. And people figured then, hey, wait a minute, I don't have to go over the fence. I can swim around the end of the fence. So last month, Spain's Supreme Court ruled that a man in the water hasn't climbed anything because there's nothing out there to climb. This is insanity. Cameras and drones don't count. They can watch somebody, but they can't stop him. So a swimmer gets the whole process. You swim in, you get a lawyer, you get an interpreter, you get asylum claims. You're there for a month. You're never leaving, okay? It's a no trespassing sign on the front gate of the property with no back wall. Now, here's a part that I don't think anybody's reporting. The case got to the Supreme Court because the Spanish government appealed it. Now, I want you to understand the Spanish government. Spanish government is socialist, okay? They were full-fledged fascists for a long time, and they're socialist now, okay? Their lawyers went to court to keep the fast turnarounds, and they lost. This wasn't a government winking at a friendly judge. Apparently, this was a government beaten by its own courts and left standing there with a giant hole in the wall called, you know, the Mediterranean. Now, the court told them how to plug it. Right there in the ruling. Build something physical in the water. A wall in the water? Okay, nobody built it. Then Madrid refuses to declare a national emergency yesterday. The prime minister, or the king, or the prince, or the whoever runs damn Spain, they're crazy. Anyway, prime minister, yeah. Do you care? Yeah. No, nobody cares. Okay. Anyway, he refused to declare a national emergency. The mayor was begging the government, please, please. And the government said, Madrid said, yeah, you know, the law is written for hurricanes and earthquakes, not for this. Okay. It's true, but awfully convenient, because declaring an emergency means standing at a podium on live television and saying something out loud. We've lost control of our own border. So the court found a hole. It told the government how to close it. Nobody closed it. Conspiracy? I don't know. I don't think so. I don't follow Spain enough, you know. I just know they finished that big, beautiful cathedral, and you're about to lose it to the Muslims again. Again, Spain. But anyway, this is just cowardice. At the bare minimum, it's cowardice. Most common way free countries lose things is you become cowardly. You don't want to protect it anymore. It's not worth protecting, okay? And we have been here before. I mean, that's, I think, the theme of the show. We've been here before, gang. But I mean right here, this border, these two countries, we've been here exactly like this before. And it was the fall of 1975. Spain is dictated, their dictator, Franco, dying in a hospital bed. Spain still owns a chunk of African desert about the size of Colorado. And the World Court has just ruled that Morocco has no claim on that. Okay? The World Court. Morocco, you don't own it. Spain owns it. Well, the king of Morocco watches the ruling come down, and he goes on television the same day and says, we're going to have a march. And I want a march, and it's going to be in 3 weeks. 3 weeks later, 350,000 Moroccan civilians walk across the border into Spanish territory. Every man, woman, and child in a city the size of New Orleans. And they walk across the border. They're unarmed. They're carrying flags and holy books and pictures of their king. And when I say holy books, you know what I mean. Not one rifle in the whole crowd. Now, the king had picked that number on purpose, 350,000, because that's the number of how many babies were born in Morocco every year. And the message to Madrid was, this is only 1 year of us. So Spain had soldiers on the line. Spain had told the world, you come across our sovereign territory and we'll shoot. Yeah, they're not shooting. They're not shooting. Nobody was armed. How could we possibly shoot? 3 days later, Madrid announced it wouldn't fight for the territory. The king called all of the people home. They walked, they'd walked about 6 miles in. 5 days after that, Spain signed the size of Colorado away. 9 days, Colorado gone, not one shot fired. Because a European government found out it could not bring itself to open fire on a crowd of civilians. And the man on the other side had bet everything on exactly that. That's what happened. You had 49,000 people yesterday come across. What are they going to do? They're going to shoot them? You're going to shoot them? They know. Morocco knows you're not going to shoot them. By the way, the king who ran that play is dead. His son is the one who's on the throne now in Morocco. And today, the day the water at Ceuta filled with people was the anniversary of that son's coronation. Any of this a coincidence? This was an invasion. This was an invasion. 5 years ago, Morocco pulled the same lever.

people through into Spain in 2 days because Spain had let a rebel leader Morocco considers a terrorist into a Spanish hospital. Everyone knew what it was. A veteran Spanish reporter who has covered Morocco for decades said flat out, yesterday, the Moroccan side is standing down again. So they're not stopping anybody from coming across the border. They're encouraging people to go across the border, and Spain isn't doing anything. This is a faucet. And Spain, faucets have a handle, okay? And the hand on the handle has used it before on this country, your country, and they win every time. So the men in the water yesterday, not an army, or are they? Because they're all 20-something young Moroccans, all men. They say they just want a paycheck. Well, not in my country. Everybody else wants a paycheck, too. What the hell? What is going on? There's a trend spreading among them online where they post videos of themselves making the swim like a dare. They're not soldiers. They have no idea what they're being used for, I think. I could be wrong. A crowd doesn't have to be in on it for a government to aim it. They're the weapons. They're the bullets. Now, there's an ideology out there that has named this specific ground, and it is not a rumor. Most Americans don't know that Spain was Muslim for nearly 800 years. And they called it Al-Andalus or something. And here's what I didn't know. You know when that rule ended? 1492, same year Columbus sailed. Same king and queen, Ferdinand and Isabella, took the last Muslim city in January of that year, and then they signed Columbus's funding papers that spring in the camp outside its walls. One empire ends, another begins. Same year, same monarchs, and every American kid learns half the story and none of the other half. And that loss never stops burning for a certain kind of radical that begins with an M or an I. That man who built the group became Al-Qaeda, wrote a pamphlet in 1987 calling the retaking of Spain a religious obligation. Bin Laden picked it up and prayed for the flag to fly again over every lost Muslim land from Palestine to Andalus. And his successor spelled out the target list in 2006. Everything that was ever Muslim. Well, that's a large space, isn't it? The terrorist who blew up the Madrid train in 2004 and killed 193 people named their cell after it. This is all real, and it's all on the record. This is not the same thing as, you know, the kids swimming, you know, the breakwater for a job, or so they say. But the second you glue those two together, people are going to dismiss it, but they shouldn't. It's more than a feeling. There are two growing things, and I don't think they're separate. This is an invasion last night, okay? The best study that we have when we're looking at this says Europe was about 5% Muslim 10 years ago. If every border slams shut tomorrow and nobody ever came again, which is not going to happen, it still rises to 7.5% by 2050. Not from migration, just arithmetic. Notice what had happened in 1975. What did the king, why did he pick the 350,000? Because that's the number of births in 1 year. That population is 13 years younger. They average more than one child per family. Keep normal legal immigration, and it's 11%. High end, 14. That study is 10 years old. They said, the authors said, the high number was the least likely, and asylum claims across Europe are actually down 21% this year. Asylum claims. That's good. But look at the first line again. The one where nobody else ever comes. That line is still moving. Births. Europe is having 1.6 children per couple.

0: I mean, you need two just to break even. Nobody is replacing Europeans. Europe has declined over and over in birth rate every year. It's not going to replace itself. And it did that all on its own. No border policy, you know, on earth will fix any of that. So here's what Spain needs to do, but they won't. Build the thing in the water. I don't know what it is. Oh, we're going to build an electric fence in the water. I don't know how you build it in the water, but build it. The court told them to in writing. Then rewrite the law so it covers a coastline, because the law drafted for a fence can't govern an ocean. And stop renting your border from a neighbor who has proven twice now he'll open it the minute he wants it. And decide what it actually takes to become Spanish. Decide what it actually is required to become German or English or Danish or Italian or French or American. What does it require? Because it requires something in every other country except strangely in the West. And it's not blood, it's not birthplace, the language, the law, the founding documents, one court, one law for everybody, no exceptions, no parallel systems. That's what it means. A country that can't say what it actually is, what it stands for, and what it takes to become a citizen has no standing to ask anyone to join it. And a country who won't ask has already given its answer. My last word on this here in just a second. First, let me tell you about our sponsor. Our
1: Pizza
0: sponsor
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0: Here's the thing. The danger to the West, because this, what happened in Spain, that is the gateway to the European Union. Now, once you're there, you can walk right into France. All of these nations, and believe me, if we lose in 2027, it's coming back here. 2028, it's coming back here. They will open these borders. They will flood us. The danger to the West was never that people want to come here. People have always wanted to come here. That's the compliment history pays for free countries. And we should be proud of that. The danger is a West that has forgotten what it is, who it is, where we came from, how hard it was to build this. We've forgotten so completely that it can't tell a guest from a lever anymore. And we don't have the balls to say it out loud anymore. You don't belong here. No. Spain had soldiers on that line in 1975, and they lost a part of their country the size of Colorado in 9 days because it wouldn't act. Well, it acted yesterday. They put 60 soldiers, 60, to face 49,000 invaders. What do you think's going to happen to Europe? What do you think's going to happen to Spain? Visit Europe and visit Spain before it's too late. International Fellowship of Christians and Jews reminds you it's easy to support something when it's popular. It doesn't cost you much. The real test is whether you'll stand when somebody is being targeted, and they'll target you just as easily. That is the moment Israel has been living in. Since the attacks of October 7th, almost 3 years ago, Jewish families have been trying to build a sense of normalcy while living under constant threat of violence. Parents are raising children who know the sound of an air raid siren. Elderly men and women who survived one chapter of history are now facing fear all over again. And the world is standing with crazy people. The world would rather, some people in our own country would rather have Iran win than us. And they would have no problem if every Jew was wiped off the planet. We've gone crazy. Stand up. Square your shoulders. Do not be afraid. Join the IFCJ, the International Fellowship of Christians and Jews, standing for peace and the Jewish people. Do it now. 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
1: I won't, because it will be terrifying for all of us. But there is a very small part of me that can't wait to see people like her eaten by the Marxist or the Islamists. They're going to be eaten. They're going to be eaten. They'll eat you. I don't know if they're going to eat us first or eat you, but you are definitely on the chopping block. I mean, all you have to do, you have a college education, you boob. All you have to do is look at how things have fallen in the past. And Iran is your greatest example. This is exactly what happened in Iran. And the people like that liberal nut job up in Canada, they were the first to be either imprisoned or killed. And some of them tortured to death because they were Marxists. And they were part of the revolution. And they set it up. And they turned a blind eye and they said, no, no, no, you can trust. We're pals. You're not pals. You are not pals with Islamists. You're not. You know, it's days like today that just make me go, why? Why waste any of our time or breath? Why? And the answer is, we're making progress. We are making progress. There are more people waking up to this because they're getting more and more bold. But if you watched that invasion yesterday and you thought that looked happy, like the Berlin Wall, first of all, there is no Berlin Wall. There was no Berlin Wall. If it's the Berlin Wall, that means Morocco is East Germany. They weren't trying to keep their people in. They were encouraging them to get out. That was an invasion. Period.
2: We're absolutely making progress, though, on it. And I mean, the left has used this, suicidal empathy or whatever to push, you know, the leftist agenda on this. And case in point on how this, we're making progress. And, you know, we always say, if you follow through these radical leftist ideas all the way through to totality, it exposes how dangerous their policies are. I was reading this article from the New York Times. This was just about a month ago. And they were talking about when the Spanish prime minister did all of this. He was looking to grant basically legal status to all the undocumented migrants that were in Spain. And he offered it to about 500,000. More than 1 million migrants applied for legal status in Spain. And listen to this subheadline. It says, since late April, the Spanish government has allowed undocumented migrants a path out of legal limbo. Listen to this. Making Spain a beacon to the global left. They later characterized this as an antidote to policies pursued by MAGA-style leaders. Now, this is how it started. How it's ending is yesterday. The result. How stupid do a lot of them feel right now?
1: You know, look, here's exactly the same thing that is happening all over Europe. It's happening here in America. And it is this red-green alliance. Red for the socialist left, green for the color of Islam, and the political Islamists that fly that flag, okay? The two don't want the same kind of world. And I don't know what it is that you can't see here, but they will both talk about healthcare and schools and racism and wages and all of this stuff. But what's missing? What's missing in Sweden? What's missing in America? What's missing in Canada? What's missing in Germany? What's missing in England? What's missing? What's missing? In fact, it's not just missing. There have been story after story after story now that they are intentionally deleting it. They refuse to talk about it at all. And that is the rights of women. the rights of gay people, the right to leave a religion or mock a religion or draw a cartoon. Nobody's talking about that. In fact, the Red Green Alliance is telling its own members not to talk about that because it will hurt the alliance. Well, if you are gay, you are trans, you're bi, whatever it is, do you think they're going to protect you when you are being told, don't bring that up? Don't bring that up. That'll hurt our alliance. Why would it hurt you? Because they want to kill you. Because they don't agree with your lifestyle. You have made up this crazy world where your biggest enemy is a conservative, while you have people where you are freaking Little Red Riding Hood. And grandma is a wolf and is going to eat you. I mean, I just don't get it. You know, in 1980, the communists couldn't win. In 1980 in Iran, communists couldn't win a single seat. In 1983, they start to criticize the Ayatollah Khomeini on the decision to push war into Iraq. And that's when he was like, oh, really? I'm going to start rounding you people up. More than 1,000 of them, hitting the party leadership. And anybody who was in the army that was sympathetic to the Marxist and the left, the party's first secretary was put on television and he had to denounce himself as a spy and a traitor. 163 of his colleagues died under torture, hung. The greatest party, the greatest intellectual of the Marxist and the leftist party died in prison. Then in 1988, a fatwa came out. There was a prison massacre. 1,000 executed over a few months and buried in unmarked ground. The Marxists. 40 years of struggle. One useful alliance that was lying to one another. And 9 years to the mass graves. It's coming. It's coming. These people, you know why I would put my money on Islam every time? Because they actually believe in something. They believe in something. And more importantly, they believe they're on a mission from God. Whether they are or not, doesn't matter. They believe they are. And if they believe that God is telling them to kill you, they will kill you. Because that's what they believe now. And they have found this way to lull everybody to sleep. This is a religion that hasn't changed in 1,000 years. There has been no update to this religion. No update. They haven't changed. They are now going into Spain to correct the mistake of history. It's the invasion of Europe. It was a tragedy of history. It was a mistake of history. When the French king who finally said, you know what, enough of this stuff. They're coming for us. If it wasn't for Malta, and believe it or not, the French king, there'd be no Europe today. There'd be no America today. How do you think people who believe in Sharia law are going to accept your homosexuality? Have you puzzled that out? Where the Islamists that believe that women should wear a burqa, should shroud them whole, their whole selves, except for the eyes, even though the eyes are sexy enough alone to call men into sin, it's not the man. It's not the man. It's the woman. It's the woman who enticed him into raping her. How do you think? You think they're for your women's movement? They'll have no time for your women's movement. You're in bed with the literal devil. And it's happening in our own country. These Marxists, these democratic socialists, they are exactly the same people that wedded the Islamic movement in Iran. And I'm telling you, it's going to end poorly for us, because if we don't stand up, if we don't go to the election, if we don't go to the polls and defeat all of these people, it's coming. It's coming. And we're the Shahs, okay? We're the ones that will be deposed. We'll be the ones that will lose our country. But I got news for you, Marxists. They're coming for you next. They'll kill you. They will torture you. Most of us will just go silent. But you're already on record on what you believe. And what you believe to them is worse than what I believe. And we have so many on our side that are also doing the same thing. You know what? I can cozy up to the Islamists. I can cozy up to them because they believe in family values. You know, they're against homosexuality. They're against this. They're against that. I can cozy up. Do you want to kill homosexuals? Yeah. Don't cozy up to them. You may say, I don't believe in gay marriage. That's different than all homosexuals should be thrown off the roof. All homosexuals should die. We are standing in the worst part of a hurricane. And we're shouting into that wind. And that wind is absolute evil. And it is stopping the ears for anyone who can actually hear us. This will only happen if we can find a way, or if there is enough mistakes made by the left. And I think they're making them right now. I think they are overplaying their hands so far. And I think, you know, what happened in 1920 is Woodrow Wilson and the progressives scared the hell out of America. They finally caught on. They were for it at first. And then they finally caught on. They were like, holy cow, we got to get out of this. This got to stop. Well, I'm not for that. And I think that is happening again. I hope it is. I hope it is. Or we're doomed. If America doesn't wake up to this soon, and not America, the Democrats, we're always going to have socialists among us. We're always going to have people who disagree with us. That's fine. Unlike Islamists, I don't want to kill them. But the good Democrats, the people like John Fetterman, who I disagree with on a lot of stuff, but I don't disagree on basic principles of the rights of man, the rights of women, the rights of families, what it means to be an American. You know, I love my country. I admit it's done horrible things, and I want to work to correct those things. Not dwell on them. Let's correct them. Stop picking at the scab. Let's fix it. If those people don't wake up, we lose. That's our job. That's why I've asked you to talk to your kids about socialists and socialism. I want to hear from you. Our phone is open, 888-727-BECK. If you have, if you talked to your kids this week and you did that list, you know, of the Socratic method, just asking your kids questions. I want to hear how your conversation went. 888-727-BECK. Also, you know, we have one other foe that we have to defeat that is really powerful, and that is the tech bros. What is happening with Anthropic? I'm going to tell you a story that you probably haven't heard yet, and it is the closest damn thing to evil I have seen, because it destroys us in the end. But there's still time to wake up and stop it. We'll talk about that coming up in just a second. First, let me tell you about LifeLock. Somebody steals your car, you'd notice. Somebody steals your wallet, you'd notice. Somebody stole you. How long would it take for you to figure that out? 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
5: Hey there, happy Friday. I'm Hillary. This is your 4 Minute Buzz, and here's a cool story to start the hour. A museum has gone viral after receiving a 1-star Google review and a comment calling it the worst aquarium ever. The New Bedford Whaling Museum in Massachusetts, which highlights the history, science, and art of whaling, they went viral after receiving the 1-star review along with a comment from a visitor who mistakenly referred to the museum as an aquarium. Instead of just ignoring the comment, the staff turned it into merchandise merchandise that featured the review on the backs of shirts and tote bags and a whale skeleton on the front. The new design soon went viral, sending sales soaring by 250% in a single week. Visitors loved that the museum leaned into the review. One Reddit user wrote, quote, "I love it. Kudos to the museum for leaning into the joke and embracing it." Another joked, quote, "I think it takes courage to walk into a museum with the word whaling in the name and think, I bet there's a dolphin show." The museum later added to the irony and opened a 250-gallon saltwater tank featuring local marine life, including blue crabs, sea stars, and northern pufferfish. So the museum didn't just weather the storm, it made a splash that went viral. Good for them. Now here are some more of today's top stories. President Trump announced a historic agreement for the complete disarmament of Hamas. Trump said in a post on Truth Social Thursday that, quote, "Today the Board of Peace reached a historic agreement for the complete disarmament of Hamas and all other armed groups in Gaza. This is a monumental step toward lasting peace and security." Trump added that, quote, "This agreement is a critical step toward Gaza finally being governed by a new Palestinian government that will work closely with the Board of Peace to help the Palestinian people." Now, at the same time, Israel will have the security it deserves, with Gaza no longer used as a base for terror attacks. The agreement includes Israel withdrawing from Gaza and a new police force being established with the support of the International Stabilization Force. Trump also thanked Egypt, Qatar, and Turkey, which were responsible for brokering the agreement. Also, a Democrat mayor who has admitted to being in the country illegally has found herself in a new scandal. Coley Herr, the mayor of St. Paul, admitted in 2025 that her father got her family into America by falsifying immigration paperwork. Herr is now under investigation for alleged sexual harassment against St. Paul Police Chief Axel Henry and other city employees. Attorney Christopher Madel said that, quote, "The city is on notice that Mayor Herr has engaged in illegal conduct towards city employees, and that is aware that the mayor's conduct has extended beyond isolated incidents and has included sexual harassment of subordinate city employees, including members of the St. Paul Police Department." Herr said in a written statement on Wednesday that she recognizes that some of her attempts at humor fell short and that she expects that the full facts will come to light. Also, the Trump administration has announced that it is sending notices of intent to 100 agents affiliated with the Obamacare marketplace for allegedly submitting insurance applications without recipients' Social Security numbers or other identifying information. Centers for Medicare and Medicaid Services Administrator Dr. Mehmet Oz alleged that the agents did this repeatedly, and the department is estimating that roughly 35% or 5 to 6 million people currently enrolled, they may be improperly subsidized. The department has advanced a number of ACA reforms and said that the proposed reforms would save taxpayers $3 billion if fully implemented. And finally, new economic data shows that the economy unexpectedly slowed in the second quarter of the year. The data from the Bureau of Economic Analysis estimates that second quarter GDP shows that the economy grew at an annualized rate of 1.5% in the three-month period ending in June, and that's well below the 2.1% growth that was expected. I'm Hillary. That's your 4-Minute Buzz.
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to the Glenn Beck program. There is something going on at Anthropic that is despicable and, quite honestly, is everything that I fear from AI. And you need to make it very, very clear. You need to talk about this story. You need to tweet this story. You need to post this story and make it very clear to Anthropic. No, this is not acceptable. And I'm going to tell you what it is in 60 seconds. First, there are a thousand ways to help make the country a better place. You can volunteer. You can run for office. You can donate to causes you believe in. You can speak up when it's uncomfortable. All of those things matter. They're also really difficult. The good news is not everything to save our country has to be hard. Your part is as simple as looking at something that you pay for every month and saying, is there a better choice? Is there a choice? Can I go to work with a company, or can I do business with a company that is actually not working against me and all of my values? And when it comes to your phone service, yeah, there is. 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Make the switch today. Okay, I think one of the themes of the show is we've been here before, because what I'm trying to do on the show is to give you perspective. Not everybody can give you the news because they'll give you their opinion. I'm so sick of opinions. Because I got an opinion, you got an opinion, everybody on the planet has an opinion, and now a platform. So I got enough opinions. Thank you. I need the facts, and I want to see perspective. I want to see, has this happened before? So I'm trying to give you, and boy, on this one, when I say we've been here before, this is not a good one. Okay. Right now, there is a machine sitting in a warehouse where a worker is placing a book into it, and the blade comes down, the spine is cut away, the pages race through a scanner, and then the book is not discarded, it's shredded. Not recycled, not damaged in a flood, not lost in a fire. It's destroyed on purpose because now the digital copy is now considered enough. Now imagine this is happening again and again and again, not 100 times, not 1,000 times, millions of times. They want every book on planet Earth to be ingested into the machine. Now that on in and of itself is fine. That's a fine goal, okay? Not shredded. Now Anthropic is one of the largest artificial intelligence companies in the world, and they have launched a project called Project Panama. And its goal is simple and ruthless. Acquire every book in the world that you can. Scan it and destroy the original. Why not give them to libraries? Now, this was not an accident. This is not a warehouse mistake. That's the process. They had already been raked over the coals and fined for training on pirated books. So this time they say, we'll buy them legally by the pallet from the wholesalers all over the world. Then the books went into industrial scanners and they were shredded. Now, here's the problem. If you want to do this to new books, fine. You know, there's millions in copies of this book, fine.
But Anthropic knew exactly how you would feel about this. So they issued a private, confidential, internal memo and told the employees to keep this whole operation secret. Quote, we don't want it to be known what we're working on right now. Okay? So these rare bookstores started getting phone calls. And these are bookstores where the owner might, you know, sell a book a day, maybe. All of a sudden, they're getting calls. Do you have these titles? Yeah. You have these 300 titles? Yeah, we'll buy all of them. Bulk orders were arriving. Pallets of books. Rare books. No questions answered. Questions asked, nothing answered. Well, when this was found out, this went to court. You're destroying rare books. Court ruled buying one copy and turning it into a digital copy is fine, as long as you destroy the paper one. Keep both and you have two copies, but you shred the original and you still only have one. So you can do that. Really? The destruction of the original became the legal argument that made this okay. So when the truth finally came out, men and women who have dedicated their lives to protecting books, to protecting history, these rare books, they were obviously outraged. When I read this story, I was outraged. In some cases, the books that have been destroyed were the single remaining copy left known in the world. And it's gone. I don't know. That bothers me. Does that bother anybody else? Let me tell you why. First of all, I want America to win the AI race. I want American companies building the smartest systems on earth. Books should help them train these systems. Books are some of the finest thinking humanity has ever done. Compared to the endless flood of machine-generated garbage and slop filling the internet, books are civilization's memories. Scan them, learn from them, preserve them, but never confuse scanning with shredding. Those are two very different acts. And not every book is the same. Like I said, some exist in the millions. Fine. Others exist by the dozens. Some may exist in under five. And the machine doesn't know the difference. And apparently the law doesn't know the difference. And more importantly, Anthropic doesn't. They are ordering books by the thousands of ISBN numbers at a time. And they cut everything exactly the same. One rare book, only copy. There are five copies. Let's gift Anthropic. There are five copies of this book. They buy one. They destroy one. This is something that I have been warning about for a long time. I don't know if you'll remember, but I have said it over and over again. Buy paper copies of books. Buy the paper copies of books. A book is more than ink and paper. A book is a witness. Once it's printed, it can't quietly change overnight. Nobody can sneak into your library at night and rewrite page 247. Nobody can update chapter 5 while you're asleep. The printed book stays exactly the way, and what it said the day it left the press will always be that way, forever. A digital file is different. Now, I'm not claiming Anthropic is secretly changing books. I'm saying something more simple and much more dangerous. Without the original, there is nothing left to check against the file. The original is the referee. You destroy the referee, and eventually somebody else decides what the score was. Okay? That's not paranoia. This is history. You cannot destroy the original because any digital copy can be changed and you have nothing to check it against. And we have been here before, and like I said, it wasn't good. Let me show you this.
This is from 1552, but it started in 1526. An English scholar named William Tyndale, he committed what powerful men considered to be an unspeakable and unforgivable crime. He took the Bible, the New Testament, and he translated it into English. He believed ordinary people should be able to read the scripture for themselves in their own homes. Well, the king didn't think so. Why? Because if the king controlled the books, if he controlled the language, if he had control and you couldn't read the book, he could tell you anything. Oh, yeah, here's where, yeah, yep, yep, Jesus said, the king's right on this one. It's right here. Oh, you can't read it. He could make things up. So Tyndale started printing these.

Doesn't matter. Get them all, then burn them. 500 years ago, they already understood something we seem to be forgetting here. You don't have to argue against an idea if you can make sure that nobody else has a copy of it. And the story almost ended there. After a short period of time, there were 3,000 copies in the first printing of this book. Only three survive today. Three. If a few ordinary people had not hidden those books, history itself would have been poorer. We remember Tyndale because someone refused to let that last copy disappear. This copy was in the library of the British Library over 150 years before we were a country. Okay, this particular copy. History is filled with stories like this. The Nazis burned books in the streets and everybody cheered. Communists go in, they shred the archives. They rewrote the past so the party could never be wrong. It happened in Russia. It happened in China. Authoritarians, ideologues. It happens in Iran. Every regime that feared free thought has always done the same thing. They understood the simple truth. If you control the record of yesterday, you control what people believe about tomorrow. Now, the methods have changed, the slogans change, the technology changes, but the temptation never changes. Now, I am not saying that Anthropic is doing this intentionally to change history or anything else, but it will come. The idea is control the original. And that's why this particular moment deserves your attention right now. I don't think these companies, these engineers of these companies are waking up going, let's erase civilization. I don't question their intentions. I question the system because systems create consequences far beyond the intentions of the people inside them. Today, the books are scanned. Tomorrow, the originals are gone. And the next generation doesn't even know they existed. No, that book's always been like that. No, I'm telling you, I read that book 20 years ago. That's not the same book. Yeah, oh, well, Dad's crazy. You're remembering it wrong. If I had a copy, I could prove it to you. This is why my charity Mercury One and the American Journey Experience, and this is why I have this, okay? Because I saw in 2008, this kind of stuff is going to happen. And I've been urging you, please buy a hard copy of books. Please don't just buy them online. If it's an important book, buy a hard copy of it and online if you want. But somebody has to preserve this stuff. We're building a museum and a library in Dallas, Texas. I have now, with David Barton and the American Journey Experience, we have the third largest library of the American founding in the world. I mean, I was standing with the curator in the vault of the National Archives, and I said, hey, do you have a copy of this? He said, no. Do you? I said, yeah, we have three. The library, the archives don't even have a copy of it, okay? I want copies in the Library of Congress and the National Archives, but it must be also in the hands of private individuals. I'm preserving these books and documents because they have to remain in private hands as well as the public ones. No single government, no single corporation, no algorithm should ever hold the key to the past. Build a library of your own. Help us build ours. But you've got to stand against this. You have to stand against this. What Anthropic is doing by destroying originals, rare originals, is unspeakable. Protect the printed page so no one can kill the last witness. Civilizations survive because knowledge is scattered. Thousands of libraries, millions of homes, countless private collections. They have to be there. No king, no corporation, no government, no algorithm, no single point of failure, no Library of Alexandria. When that thing burned down, we lost all of man's knowledge and we went into darkness for a very long time. These AI systems fail on us.
or we have to take them down.

and they have the only copy left. It's gone. Build AI. Train it on the greatest books ever written. Lead the world. But adopt one rule that every child can understand. Never shred rare books. Never destroy the originals. Because once the last physical copy disappears, history no longer has a referee. And once that happens, the question is no longer what is true. The question becomes who gets to decide what's true. More in a minute. 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Glenn!

0: Ricky.
1: Yeah, Glenn, there were a lot of insiders reacting very emotionally to that segment. Many of them saying that the video that we showed on screen for those who are watching on Torch made them sick to their stomach. But I have some pushback from a Torch insider whose name is very clever, saying good morning is spam, is the username. They say to you, I'm going to make it very clear to you, the Anthropic AI that you say is evil will live on in the data centers that you advocate for. And I think that...
0: Hang on just a second. AI is not evil. AI is not evil. It is a tool. You choose how that tool is used. Okay? You choose. We choose. I have told you the data centers. I support data centers. I'm not pushing it down your throat. I'm saying every community has to decide. And it should never be done in darkness. It should be done out in the open at your city or county council. And everyone should decide. I'm telling you, you cannot stop progress. You might not view this as progress. And there are days like today, I don't view it as progress either. But you will not stop it. By standing in its way, all you'll do is ensure that China gets it first. And I got to tell you, I think it ends poorly, you know, down the road. I think it's going to end poorly with ASI for all of us. But I can guarantee you it starts evil because China is it. All it is surveillance. You can't have China get this. Doesn't make these companies evil. And I said it there in the beginning. I don't say that they're doing anything wrong. I don't trust, you know, the head of Anthropic per se, but I don't think they have bad intentions. But what they're building is very bad. They're destroying another opinion. They're destroying a copy. All right, we can take this on more if we want to, if you want to. 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

0: You know, I want to, because I don't think I responded well to saying good morning is spam from a Torch Insider. What they said was, I'm going to make it very, capitalized, very clear to you, Glenn. Can I ask you, why are you a subscriber? I mean this sincerely. Why are you a subscriber? Why would you come to me so hostile on the outset? What is happening in your life that you would subscribe to me? I like the insiders because I feel like we're friends. And that doesn't mean we agree on everything. It just means that we have respect for one another. Why would you capitalize? I want to make it very clear to you, Glenn. The Anthropic AI that you say is evil will live on in the capitalized data centers that you advocate for. Exclamation, exclamation, exclamation, exclamation. I don't understand your hostility other than you're afraid. And I understand that. You're afraid of these data centers, and I get it. I am the one who has warned you long before most people had even thought of AI. I have been talking about this since the 90s. Warning. How many times have I been on the air long before saying, we have to have this discussion right now or it will be too late? It's too late. We're at the point of singularity. It is coming. It's coming. Now, you can be Amish and you can say, I have nothing to do with it. And you might be right. I want you to hear that. In the end, you might be right. I am not declaring myself right on this. What I believe, you don't have to agree. What I believe is, in the end, this will be very bad. And you're going to have to pull a ripcord at some point. And I don't know what that point is, but it's not now. And you're going to have to pull it, and you're going to have to say, I'm out, I'm out, I'm out, I'm out, I won't go any further, okay? If this thing goes bad, it's going to go bad. You're not going to stop it at this point. If it's going to go bad, it's going to go bad. The die is already cast on it's coming. It's going to be here. What's not cast yet is who controls it. That's why I've been saying to you on the data centers, one, we need them because China cannot be. We know it's bad before it ever gets to ASI or AGI. It's bad from the get-go. It's a surveillance tool, okay? China cannot be the leader. Okay, that's number one. You're going to have several hands here because you're going to have things that are diametrically opposed to each other. And there is no answer to this. There's anybody who tells you, I know the answer, they're lying to you or they're so arrogant, they're going to get us all killed. Okay? There are things that you have to understand. It's incredibly dangerous in the future to have ASI. I don't know if we survive. It may be the end of all humans. It might not be, but we'd be stupid not to look at. We're creating a life form that we have no idea. Look at what happened. What was the story that, what was it? Not Anthropic. What was the other one that it got out of its cage? And they said originally, oh, it only broke into internal computers. And now we found out that it's hit three
1: additional systems.
0: Three additional systems. Okay. It's already thinking on its own. I think it was Sam Altman who said just this week, we're at the singularity. That means that comes from terminology about a black hole. You get to the point of singularity. It means you're now in the gravitational pull of the black hole and that you're past the point of return. You cannot reverse the engines. You are going into the black hole. Okay. We're there. We are there. So now what do we do? First object is, and there's two we have to do, two at a time. First object, make sure that China doesn't control, that we are not just saying, I'm not going to play this game. It's too late. You're in the singularity. You're going into the black hole. So let's make sure that it's not evil immediately because it's a surveillance tool for China. Two, Negotiate. Your town must negotiate hard for you. For you. Give these data centers. If they want to build in your town, you have two choices. You can say no, or you can say no unless we have no more property tax, unless you're paying for, 20% of everybody's electricity, and we're never going to see our electricity. We want to understand the water situation. You have to put more, much more in the community to have this right to put it in our community. You negotiate like hell and you ask for the moon and the stars. You ask for the sun and the stars, you just might get the moon. You're not going to get the sun and the stars, but you're going to get the moon. You should negotiate like madmen on this. And it should not be done in the darkness. This should never come to a community where the community hasn't had an open discussion and a vote. That's all I'm saying on the data centers. You don't like them, it's your right. This is my logic. I'm not jamming anything down your throat. I understand. I am more afraid of AI than you probably ever will be. You know why? Because I've studied it for 30 years. I know what it is. But you can't avoid it. And it will help us for a period of time. And that could be 5 years, that could be 25 years, it could be 50 years, 100 years. But it can help us for a while until it is either controlled by China or a really bad government here in the United States. You put this in the hands of people who want to silence your point of view. Oh, it's going to be horrible. It's going to be horrible. We know China will do that. We can maybe have a chance of it not happening with the American system. But you got to be super vigilant on it. I mean, this is, what this is? I'm giving you the speech that Eisenhower gave, his farewell address, when Eisenhower said, look, we don't have a choice. Nuclear missiles are now a part of our life. We're going to have a standing army, and we're going to have to do research all the time. We're going to have to build these things. But I warn you, unless you're vigilant and you take the steps to continue knowing what our country is, and you're holding it in front of you all the time, and you're holding Congress and the military industrial complex and the educational industrial complex, you're holding its feet to the fire all the time, it will be bad. Well, we didn't do those things. I'm telling you, just like Eisenhower said with Cold War, it's here. We have to do this now. You might say, why? Because of China. Not because we have to beat China so we're ahead of China. Because China, if they get this, they're already giving it away for free. It has cost hundreds of billions of dollars. Why would China give it away for free? They give their versions away for free in hopes of collapsing our companies, because you can't compete on free. And they'll give it away for free so everybody builds their system on their spine. And eventually, yeah, I can't switch now. It's like if you had an Apple first, you're not going Galaxy. If you were on Galaxy first, you're not going to Apple. That's what they're doing by giving it away for free. It's very smart. To the insider, I don't know what your name is. Saying good morning is spam. I think there are some people, Sam Altman, I think is one of them, who thinks he's building a god, and he's godless, and he's building a god, and he wants to meet God. And he doesn't care. In my opinion, his actions and his words show me that's more important for him to meet God than to protect the human race. Because he might think things are inevitable. I don't know. I do think that there are some players, and I'm not saying Sam is one of them. I don't know him well enough to know. I think some of the actions of Anthropic are evil. But I don't want to assign an evil, but I will tell you, evil will play a role in all of this because it's absolute control and power. fall into the wrong hands, it's absolute control and power. And I am very well aware of that. I'm also very well aware that our rights come from God, and He is not neutral in the affairs of mankind. Tough times come. As long as we understand God is the God of the individual, He empowers each of us, and we don't fall into the collective of AI or socialists or a one world religion, whatever it is. We do not fall into the collective. We understand the power and the glory and the sanctity of the individual. We'll weather a storm. But as I have also said before, without the gift of the Holy Spirit, without constant companionship of the Spirit, and you listening and obeying, beginning right now, whatever you're doing in your life that's wrong, stop it right now. Whatever you're telling yourself that is weakening you, that you're stupid, that you're not good, you're not whatever, stop it right now. That's a lie, and you're building on that lie. There is forgiveness. There's a chance to start all over again, and you must do it now. Because look at this choice we have in front of us right now. There is no clear answer. We've been here before. We really are at the point at Eisenhower with nuclear weapons. It's inevitable. Everybody's going to have it. Who's going to control it? It has to be us. It has to be us. But I don't like that. I just had a conversation with an ambassador, and I said to him last night, "Ambassador, how do you feel about AI?" And we had a conversation on it. And I said, "I got to tell you, I don't want China controlling it, but I don't trust our government to control it, and I also certainly don't trust these companies to control it. But one of those is going to. I don't know which, or it's going to be a combination of them, but I don't like that." But it's here. That's the kind of stuff that we have to wrestle with. And if you don't have the Spirit to guide you, you will not find the path through. This is a camel through the eye of a needle. You are going to be threading this needle, and it is going to get tougher and tougher for all of us. But, you know, life is not a spectator sport. And we have been blessed enough to live in this country where it has been a spectator sport for most of my life. But I will tell you this. The more strife that has come to my life, the more I have struggled. I hope this is true. Only God knows, but I hope this is true. The better man I have become. Because I know who I am. I know what's true. I know what's worth fighting for. I know what's worth standing up for. I know what's worth sitting down for. I know what's a game, and I know what matters. And that has all come because I've been pushed up against the wall, and our whole country and our world is going to be pushed up against the wall. Find the good out of it. Find the good out of it. And let's not tear each other apart. Because I sense this insider is just as afraid as everybody else is. We're not enemies. We're not enemies. We're trying to figure it out. Let's try not to kill each other and figure it out together. More in a minute. 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When you're a kid, adults always say the same thing. Enjoy being young. It goes by fast. They never tell you that really important part. One day you're going to wake up from a nap on the couch and you're going to need the next 6 weeks because you slept wrong. 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
5: I gotta tell you, we are just, we started in this AI, and now the socials are going crazy on it, and we're having a fascinating conversation. You know, there's one guy, we're all tearing each other apart, and we're all, because we all have, there's a difference between fear and healthy fear. You know, learning that the stove is hot is a healthy fear, okay? We have healthy fear. A lot of people are also just terrified of what is coming. There's only one guy on the planet that I know of that I think has the only reasonable answer for this. Can you name him? I will in just a couple of minutes that we get into the next hour. I think he has the only answer that at first didn't make sense to me, now makes all the sense in the world.

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6: Hey there, happy Friday. I'm Hillary, this is your 4 Minute Buzz, and this hour we're taking a look at highlights from one of our Blaze TV shows. This hour we're shining the light on Sarah Gonzalez Unfiltered. And this week Sarah broke down the newly released Fauci diary entries and asks the questions that the mainstream media was too afraid to ask. Here's a clip from that episode.
7: You'll recall the big controversy was like, it definitely came from bat soup. That's where it came from, everyone. Nothing to see here. These people eat bat soup all the time. And there was like this weird mutation and they ate the bat. And then that poof, that's how you got COVID. And everyone was like, actually, I shouldn't say everyone. We me here at the Blaze were like, that seems weird. Right down the street from where you claim it originated, there was the Wuhan Institute of Virology, where they toy around with different viruses, but probably just came from there. No. Sorry, you got to get demonetized. You got to get canceled. You can't spread. You got to get your social media account suspended. You are not allowed to even posit that theory. Anthony Fauci would call you a conspiracy theorist. And I just want to show you Anthony Fauci's diary entry about receiving a briefing on where the virus came from. He said, I had a very important meeting today with the NSC led by Beth Cameron. Beth wanted me to have an official briefing because of the catastrophic briefing that the amateurs from the CIA gave me several weeks ago. There were no new surprises for me in the briefing, except that it became clear that the FBI has no idea what they're talking about, since they are convinced that the origin of COVID-19 is from a laboratory leak. The reasons that they give me do not make any sense. So this guy was plainly told by our intelligence agencies that it was a lab leak. But the FBI, his nose in the air. The FBI has no idea what they're talking about, that it was a lab leak. Please. He knew what he was doing this entire time, and you cannot convince me otherwise. And he knew what the United States had funded under his direction in China. And he continued to spout misinformation to the public. He continued to call himself the science, as you may recall. I am the science. That's what he said. He is the science. He believes himself to be so much smarter than everyone else in the room. Or maybe it was something a little more sinister than that, because as it turns out, Anthony Fauci was more interested in getting intel from China than our own intelligence agencies. So you have February 3rd, 2020, Anthony Fauci called George Gao, head of China's CDC, and George Gao confirmed asymptomatic people transmit. Fauci writes that Wuhan health officials, quote, did not tell him this, and he thus gave out false information, a lapse that likely allowed the outbreak to take hold. If you can't trust China, who can you trust, you know, especially at a time like this where, Stephen, I don't want anyone to forget this. I don't want anyone to ever forget. Remember, we had the videos from China, allegedly, of people literally just falling down dead in the middle of the street. And there was never any explanation for that. And then it came to this country and none of that happened here. And we never got answers on where those videos actually came from and if they were really legit and whether or not that was just China creating deep fakes to incite all of this panic to the rest of the world.
8: Sarah Gonzalez reading Fauci's diary. This is what I pay to see. So make sure to watch the full episode of Sarah Gonzalez Unfiltered on Blaze TV. I'm Hillary. This has been your 4 Minute Buzz. And now let's go to Glenn with a sponsor.
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2: Welcome to the Glenn Beck Program. Been waiting all week to say this. It's Friday. And I got a lot to talk about. This new Spider-Man movie is out. I don't know if we're going to have time to talk about that. I can't wait for the weekend myself and just to uncharge or to recharge. But we've got a little bit more energy we have to expend here on some pretty deep topics. I am not going to let Jason bring up the Save America Act. I won't have you do. I won't have you wreck my whole weekend on that. You know, Thune is a waste, just a sackless wonder. We'll get into some other things here in just a second. Stand by. First chapter. Ever tried to learn a brand new board game in 5 minutes before everybody else wants to start playing? You know, okay, wait. So you collect resources. Unless somebody plays this card, then you lose half your resources except for the ones you traded last turn. But you can only build a city if you already have a settlement. But if somebody rolls a seven, the robber moves. I mean, by that point, you know, I've given up. I'm like, oh, okay, whatever. And, you know, there's one person that's just making up the rules, and somebody's already accusing Grandpa of cheating. And now I'm Grandpa. So it's just a board game. Just a board game. Now imagine something like that that actually affects your health care. Medicare has parts A, B, C, and D. Oh, yeah, it's a board game. And that's the problem. A lot of people treat this as a game. Not you, not me, but the companies. They're treating this like a game. You know what? How do I get them to buy our product and not the right product for them? That's why I recommend Chapter. They are not paid to push you towards one plan or another. They compare all plans across the country and tell you exactly what makes sense for your situation. And they're using AI to do it. That's why. And they're not representing one company. They're using AI to look at all of the plans. They're the only ones that can do this. It's free. It takes about 20 minutes. It was started by a couple of guys in Silicon Valley whose parents were ripped off by somebody selling them insurance for Medicare, and they got them into the wrong plan. And, you know, they came home, they're like, what happened? What do you mean you don't have doctors and you can't get this surgery? And they were furious. And they're like, we're not going to make this is not going to happen to other people. I trust them because they have reason to be this dedicated to it. Find out for yourself. Dial #250, say the keyword chapter. Get the right coverage for you. #250, keyword chapter. So I want to button this up on something we talked about earlier. We were talking about how Anthropic is destroying rare copies of books. Destroying them, shredding them. They're putting it into the computer and then they're shredding them. And I can't tell you, I without knowing it, here's another reason why I started collecting all of the books that we have, all of the documents that we have, why we're opening up a museum, why I believe it is so important to keep things in private hands, not just at the National Archives and the Library of Congress, but keep it in private hands as well and as close to you as possible, but also to keep it in a vault because, you know, seed vaults are not stupid. Seed vaults are not stupid. So they're destroying these books. And if you destroy the last copy of a book then and you put it into AI, well, AI can change that. And I'm not saying that's what they're doing, but it's very possible that that happens somewhere down the road, especially if this system starts to think on its own and has an agenda that's different than yours. It could change all the books in the world. It could change, and all of a sudden our history is changing. You're like, wait a minute, I don't think that's what the story was. No, I searched for it. That's what the story was. I don't think so. I lived through it. That wasn't it. And you can't find the truth. I mean, think about how insane you'll feel. You're the only one who remembers it, or only people your age, and everybody else younger is like, that's not the truth. I looked it up. It's not. AI is telling me it's not what happened. That's coming. That is coming. And the only way we can stop this is to have books and documents ourselves on paper, that we have access to it. And Anthropic is taking books where there's only 5 copies left, and they're destroying one. Literally shredding it because the law tells them they have to. Well, you know what? morals and character would tell you not to do that. So we started talking about AI and what's coming. And I just want to remind you, because I'm getting this, you know, this rap of Glenn is so pro AI. He is the champion of AI. I have been warning you about AI since the 1990s. And I have been telling you all the way through the 2000s, AI is coming. AGI is coming next, and then ASI. And when AI gets really, really good and we hit the singularity, if we haven't solved a few problems and we know what we want, then we're not going to, it'll be too late to have the discussion. Well, here we are. Here we are. And now we're having these discussions about the data centers and everything else, and everybody's getting mad because everybody is rightfully afraid. Let me say that again. You're rightfully afraid. There is healthy fear, and then there's unhealthy fear. If you have unhealthy fear, you'll be the one that is shouting at everybody else that you don't know what you're talking about. You got to do it this way. I don't have an answer for you. I don't think anybody has an answer for you. There are people that have ulterior motives. There are those who are like, I build the data center right now because I've got my whole career vested in this. I have every dime I have invested in this. We got to have these data centers. And then there are those people who say don't have the data center because they're ruled by fear. Okay. Not healthy fear, unhealthy fear. Healthy fear will say to you, I got to question this data center. I don't know if this is the right thing. That's healthy fear. And you may end up saying, nope, I don't want it in my community. And that's healthy. Just shutting down and saying, no, I won't even consider it. No. I think that's unhealthy fear. Just like it is unhealthy for the other side saying, we got to build them because I got everything riding on this. This is the biggest thing that has ever happened to humankind. Ever. Ever. When you understand that, maybe you can step back on all sides and say, this is the biggest problem the human race has ever faced. It's the biggest change. It is the biggest development of the human race of all time. Maybe I don't have the answer. And honestly, I think there's one guy who has the best answer on the planet, but I'm not sure it even works. We need a fail-safe or a seed vault, but we can't put humans into a vault. Okay? You just can't. So how do we have a fail-safe? Do you know what a fail-safe is? Fail-safe became really well-known with when we had Strategic Air Command during the Cold War, but trains had it first. Trains had a fail-safe, and it was the dead man's handle. And you know, once you start a locomotive going, you have to have the engineer to slow it down, okay? So the brake actually is not something you pull, it's something you release. So the dead man's handle on a train is the engineer had his hand on the brake and he squeezed it the whole time, which kept the brakes off. If he died, he'd let go of the handle and the train would immediately stop, okay? You have a fail-safe is... when something fails, that's your cure. Okay. So for instance, when, you know, Strategic Air Command, we would launch these bombers with nuclear weapons and they would go to the fail safe point where they would get the code, go in and drop the bombs. Our fail safe, because there's two ways to do it. You could say, if you don't hear from us, it could mean that we've been bombed. Okay, or they've jammed our communication, so just go. You don't hear from us, go. Well, the problem with that is, what happens if there's a normal problem? What happens if something happened, but it was no big deal, and you can't get a hold of the bomber? You're going to start a nuclear war that shouldn't have happened. So the fail-safe was, go to this point, wait for our signal. If you don't get a signal, turn around and come back. There is no fail-safe on AI. There is none. And this is why we can't kill each other over this. We have to discuss this. Because you're right to be afraid. You are correct. What you're feeling is normal, natural, and very healthy. The only guy that I know that has the answer. Well, let me say this. The other answer, there's no fail-safe that I can think of. The other answer is governance. Do you have faith that any of our governments are going to come up, that China and the United States are going to agree on, you know what, we're going to set these limits. Look what we're doing. Look what Fauci was doing. You think these guys who are running these AI, these tech bros, who are so wealthy and so arrogant, you think they're going to be better human beings than Anthony Fauci? No. Anthony Fauci knew this has to be done. And I don't care what the law says. This has to be done. It's going to happen anyway, so I'm going to do it. Okay. Well, that sounds like the tech bros, doesn't it? So there's no governance. There's no seed vault. There's no fail-safe. If it goes wrong, it goes wrong. Wait a minute. There's no seed vault. Brings me back to the guy who I think is the only guy who might have the answer on it. Elon Musk. Why is Elon Musk going to Mars? Elon Musk is going to Mars because he believes man has got to be off the planet before there's

Man's destroyed. If he wants it to be destroyed there, man will be destroyed there. So there's no safe seed vault unless they sever the communication. And he hasn't said that, but that's the only reasonable thing. If you want us to go there because you want to be safe, so there's a Noah's Ark of humankind, then you'd have to sever all communication with Earth, which would be terrifying. Absolutely terrifying. But that's what mankind does best. We go explore and we go into terrifying situations because it's our only option. I'm bringing this up on a Friday. Sorry, I didn't intend on doing this. But we got into this conversation and I saw some reaction from insiders and some other people. And I want to set the table here formally that you are right to be wary and you are right to have a healthy fear of AI, the data centers, the governments, China, the tech bros, all of that. It's totally logical, totally reasonable. But this is something that we're not going to find a right answer for. We're going to have to find the best answer for. And we've done it before. And as I said earlier, we did it in the 1950s with nukes. And what I feel like I'm giving you today is the military-industrial complex speech. We have to do these things. It is inevitable. It's already out. So, you know, we can say we don't want to have a standing army. We can say we don't want to develop new nuclear weapons. We can say that, but Russia's going to. And so we need to lead that as a deterrent. This is a little different, but I give you the same speech. That means there is an intellectual industrial complex. There is a technological industrial complex. There is an information industrial complex. There is a educational industrial complex. All of that is coming. It's all going to be routed through AI. And so it's our job to make sure, while we're still trying to figure things out, that we take the steps that we need to make sure if things went radically wrong, our families are prepared. So let me bring it back to what started this conversation. They are shredding books, rare books. You know, if there's 5 million copies of books out there, I don't care if they shred one. But if there's 5 and they shred one, no. And once the machine has it, the machine can change page 274, where your book will never change if it's on your shelf. But the machine can. And then it's a question, are you crazy or did they change it? You have to have the proof. So please, please buy hard copies of important books. Keep them. If you can, buy it in acid-free paper so it doesn't deteriorate and you can always have them. Please read. Read with your children. What is the thing that they was punishable by death during the slave age? If you taught a slave to read, why? Because reading is the gateway to knowledge. If you have books and you can read, you have the gateway to freedom. Knowledge is freedom. Knowledge is power. Make sure you can read. Make sure your kids can read. And read books and preserve the important ones. And do the best you can on everything else. All right, more in a minute. Let me talk to you about Z Factor. You know why toddlers are so cranky? Because they miss their nap. Okay, that's why I get cranky too. Because, you know, I'm far more sophisticated than a kid. What do they have to sleep? 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They sleep most of the day away. I'm under stress. I need a nap. We say kids are driving us nuts. The news is driving us nuts. And we haven't had coffee yet, okay? 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It's amazing how life gets so much better when you have the kind of sleep your body actually needs. 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

0: 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Okay, all right. There's a couple things I want to talk about here. First of all, I've been wanting to talk about this all week, and I might be way behind the eight ball, but I want to know, when did somebody come up with hot honey pizza? When did that happen? I love it. I just discovered it. And I might be 5 years behind, but I remember walking in. I moved from the West Coast, Seattle, where we had pineapple pizza all the time, Hawaiian pizzas. And that was part of my life growing up, Hawaiian pizza. Okay. I remember moving back east in the early 1980s, and I walked into an Italian pizza place, and I said, yeah, I'd like a Hawaiian, please. And the guy went, you want what? And I said, a Hawaiian. He said, what the hell is a Hawaiian? And I said, it's a pizza with Canadian bacon, and pineapple. Hey, Joe, this kid wants pineapple on his pizza. Kid, we don't have that here, okay? Like, it was a crazy idea. I just had hot honey pizza. How long has this been out? It is the greatest. How have we missed out? How did somebody put this together and we haven't put this together? How do things like this happen where you have it? Honey has been around forever. Pizza's been around forever. How come nobody put that together? Why are we just discovering it? That's question number one. And why am I just discovering it?
1: I think that this might be, and I've disagreed with you on a few things, you know. This might be the worst take you've ever had in your
0: really?
1: Life.
0: Really? You don't like hot honey pizza?
1: Okay, so I'm biased because anything sweet on pizza, I cannot do.
0: Oh, so you don't like Hawaiian?
1: Don't like Hawaiian. I can't imagine honey on there.
0: Oof. Have you tried it? Have you tried it?
1: I don't know if I want
0: to. I'm going to take you to a pizza parlor right here in Preston. What's it called? Pizza Stop or something. They make a hog honey pizza. I don't like sausage on my pizza. I don't like anything. It is so good. I could eat it every day. I'm taking you. I just want to see your reaction.
1: So Tanya is the Italian in the family. What does she say about
0: it? She loves it.
1: Are you serious?
0: Yeah, she loves it.
1: Okay, I was
0: And she has not liked any pizza anywhere since we've moved out of New York. Okay, she's like, oh, no, let's not order pizza. Please, let's not order pizza. We'll make pizza. Let's not order pizza. She doesn't like pizza anywhere outside of New York.
1: Meat, cheese, marinara sauce.
0: Yeah.
1: That's about it.
0: Ricky.
2: I'm not surprised by this. Yeah, I've had it, but I'm not surprised by this. You will look for a way to put dessert on your supper.
0: Oh, absolutely. Yes. You know what? That may be true. That may be it. I may stand corrected. Look, I believe that you should every meal should start with dessert because I could die in the middle of it. I want to go out at least having my dessert. Okay? I don't want to be dying going like, oh, I think I'm having a... I just wanted the creme brulee.

0: You can take away somebody's home. You can take away their possessions. You can even take away their sense of security. But as long as they still have hope, they'll keep building. They will not give up. They keep planning. They keep believing tomorrow can be better than today. Do you have that? Imagine you have been persecuted for generations, millennia. That's where the Jewish people are. And yet they seem to still have hope. They never stop rebuilding. They're doing it again today. Families who have lived through rocket attacks, terrorism, unspeakable loss, people who are living in France where the Muslims are coming after them in the streets, people who are found themselves here in America, living in New York, and their friends are saying, you know, it's just you Jews. How do you keep having hope? I would imagine it's hard. And that is our job as Christians, to say, this too shall pass, and I'm standing right with you. I get it. I'm not going to necessarily agree with you on Israel or Benjamin Netanyahu or whatever, but I'm here for you. Keep having hope. Keep having hope. It's not the way it was in the past. Pray for the Jewish people. Pray ifcj.org. Pray ifcj.org.
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0: Welcome to Friday and the Glenn Beck program. Well, yesterday was kind of interesting, especially if you're watching the news coming out of Spain. I explained it in hour number one. If you missed it, you got to listen to it. I'm telling you, you will understand it in a way that I don't... I can guarantee you nobody in the mainstream media is going to give it to you. You will understand it. We have been here before. 1974. Go back and listen to this. It's bad. It is really bad. It's an invasion. We have Tommy Pigott on with us. He's a spokesperson for the U.S. State Department. Tommy, can we get into, before we get into Patriot passports, can we talk about what's happening in Spain?
1: Yes, for sure.
0: Tell me what is the EU saying about all of this? Is anybody actually moving to stop? This is clearly an invasion.
1: Well, look, 2 points on this. First, we have seen different statements from European leaders calling this out, this shocking images we are seeing. The second point we'd make with the U.S. perspective and efforts we have talked about continually, whether that's the president's speech at UNGA, whether that's the secretary's speech at Munich, which addressed this issue head on, talking directly to our European partners, that borders are fundamental to our national security. How securing our borders is not an expression of hate or xenophobia. It is a fundamental responsibility. That is a conversation that we have been having continually with our European partners, urging them to secure the border. And as the State Department announced this morning, we stand with those that are going to be taking actions to make sure borders are secure. Mass migration is a threat to our societies themselves. And it's a threat that we're taking head on from the Trump administration.
0: Is the meeting with the president at Camp David with the cabinet, is that have anything to do with this weekend?
1: Well, this is something that's been planned for a while at this point, but okay. Obviously a variety of issues are discussed at these meetings. Not to preview it here, though.
0: One last question on this. Is there any evidence that the Moroccan government or any other foreign state actors were involved? I mean, it's been reported that, you know, there are groups on Facebook helping coordinate all of this. Is there any evidence that this is more than just Morocco wanting to take this for Morocco?
1: Well, two additional points on this front. First is that what we are seeing in large part from our view, and this is something that the State Department issued today, is this is the results in large part due to the deliberate failure of the current Spanish government to secure the border, the policies that they have implemented. The second point I'll make on this is we do see, looking broadly at mass migration, NGOs that are encouraging mass migration, and we are seeing international bodies that have for years argued and pressured countries to institute policies that facilitate mass migration. And two actions we have taken from the Trump administration's point on this. First, when it comes to NGOs, making sure that we are not funding NGOs through foreign assistance or otherwise that facilitates this mass migration and undermines the national security of the United States. The second is those institutions, those international institutions that facilitate mass migration, that try to pressure the United States or other countries to not secure our borders, we are not going to legitimize those international institutions with our presence or with our cash. And we have taken concrete action to withdraw from many of those institutions already. That review is ongoing.
0: Okay. I am one of the very fortunate to be one of the first to get the new passport. I was there with Marco Rubio when he unveiled it. And it is, I guess it's controversial because it's for the 250th anniversary and it has Donald Trump on the very front, not on the front, but on the first page. I don't find that controversial. He's the president of the United States and the 250th anniversary. This is only going to be made for this year, correct? For the rest of this year?
1: Yeah, only this year. Yeah, only this year. Okay. It's a tradition of commemorative passports. There was one for the 200th anniversary as well. And actually, one of the things that we've seen about this initially started as a passport that was only going to be available in person at the Washington, D.C. passport office. But what we saw through phone calls, emails, we had a booth at the State Fair, for example, with tens of thousands of Americans stopping by. There was a huge amount of demand of people wanting to get this passport. So that's why, based off the demand that we've seen, based off the fact that people were saying, we'll fly back to Washington, D.C. to get this passport, if we can get an appointment, we've decided to expand this opportunity across the country at passport offices across the country, basically saying we'll have certain dates where this is available at certain passport offices across the country. People can go to travel.state.gov and see those dates. And it'll be available on that date if you make an appointment. We're making available an additional 250,000 passports so the American people can have access to it. And I think one of the things I've enjoyed most about this process is seeing throughout the entire America 250, everything we're doing is that despite the narrative that some may be putting out there that a patriotism is no longer popular, we are seeing so many Americans across the country wanting to celebrate America's 250, celebrating America's 250. And I think this is one data point in that vast amount of data points we've seen this year that American patriotism is strong for so many Americans across the country.
0: So when Marco was showing this, he said that there were codes on each page that would tell you the story of America's history, and I don't see those. Are they on them? You know what I'm talking about?
1: That's my understanding as well. I'll double check to make sure that there's not something lost in translation there, but there are different images on each one of the pages that mark certain events in history. Of course, our founder signing our founding documents. It's also part of a broader effort here to mark the 250. What we're doing at the State Department is a new series in general where we go through the history of diplomacy. I think one of the untold stories that so many Americans aren't told is all of the great things that our country has accomplished through diplomacy and other means. And what we're doing through this passport telling the story, but also through other initiatives worldwide, actually, is tell the story of American diplomacy in a way that it has not been told or hasn't been told for in a while, to talk about the amazing things that the American people have done, the unprecedented prosperity, the security we've been able to accomplish for our own people, but also across the world, the diplomacy that has brought us more progress than any other nation in human history, made us the greatest country in the history of the world. So we have this passport, but part of that is a broader worldwide effort on social media, at embassies, across the world, to tell the story of American diplomacy in a way that hasn't been told in a very long time.
0: I hope that at some point we do put the QR codes on, or I can't find it, but I mean, because they're such great quotes, like, let us raise a standard in which the wise and the honest can repair. That was the crucial moment of the Constitution being sealed. It was the done deal when George Washington stood up and said that. And it's one of the only things he said during the whole Constitutional Convention. And it's on his face with Mount Rushmore on, you know, one of the pages of the passport. And I love the idea that when, as Rubio said, you know, you're sitting waiting for your plane forever. You just take your phone and pull up and see all of these great American stories. And that's one of the things we have to do is tell the American story. My son, I want to find out how much trouble my son is in, because my son just got one. And I just assumed these were going to be very expensive, and he had to renew his passport, and he just called me and said, Dad, I got the 250. And I was like, wait, what? How much money did my son spend?
1: These aren't expensive. These are available when you make an appointment. So there's normal fees that apply.
0: That's what he said. Good.
1: Yeah, this is not an expensive proposition. So we want people to, if they want this passport, we want people to have it. And there has been times, even in the old edition of the passport, I've done the same, sitting through and looking through the pages. And this is building upon that, really the story of pledging to ourselves and amongst ourselves our sacred honor, but also taking the challenges before us and bending those challenges to the will of man, to quote Lyndon B. Johnson. So it's a story of a people that have really accomplished so much. And to your point, telling that story to the American people, to ourselves, but also to the world, is something that we are really trying to do for America's 250. And this is part of that effort.
0: Can I ask you the controversy about, because President Trump is the first living president to ever be on a passport. What went into making that decision?
1: Well, look, as you said, he's the president for America's 250, and part of this is telling the story. So I think people are honestly looking for reasons to undermine what the story we're trying to tell. I don't know why that's the case, because ultimately we're just trying to tell the story of America. Yeah. And I think it's a story that everyone can get behind.
0: I gotta tell you, I'm concerned about going to some countries. Like if I've had a stamp on Israel, you know, a stamp from Israel on my passport, I'm not going to some countries because it's not a welcome stamp. And you're, it's not, I don't know if I'm going to go to China with Trump on my passport. I'm wondering how popular it'll be in some nations, although he's probably popular in China. Thank you so much. I really appreciate it. You guys are, you know, Tommy, I gotta be honest with you. I'm not a fan of the State Department. I never have been a fan of the State Department. I think the State Department has done more damage to the world, in some regard, than positive stuff. However, you have Rubio's come in with Trump and all of you guys. You came in, you fired a lot of the people that needed to be fired. You're no longer doing Cold War thinking. You don't seem to be pushing this, you know, never-ending war. We've got to preach to the rest of the world and bring democracy to them. I think we have really positive changes. And I was actually, I felt good walking into the State Department a month ago. I felt good about it. You guys are doing a really good job. So thank you.
1: Yeah, one of the things, just a quick point, I think that really has changed is if you look behind me, you'll see the American flags all on our mezzanine. Before, these were all different country flags. And what we are saying from the beginning here is this is the U.S. State Department. We represent the American people. That is our point. That is our mission. That is our purpose. So we're doing everything from the symbolic, like the flags behind me, to the real policy that is necessary to get that done.
0: Really great. Really great. Tommy, thank you very much.
1: Thanks for having me on. Thank you.
0: God bless you. You bet. You can get the passport now. It's going to be available only this year. It is really cool to have. I wanted one because I'm going to eventually retire mine and put it into the museum. I'm going to try to get everybody from the Dr. Marco Rubio's like, well, you got to check and see if that is legal, if that will invalidate your passport. But I want to get everybody from this administration to sign the passport so I can put it in the museum as a really a cool 250-year anniversary piece for the museum, which, by the way, will open up next year in Dallas. I can't wait to tell you more about that. Let me tell you about Super Sure. You know what they never tell you about owning a business? Go ahead. We got to have that disclaimer because the government needs us to know.
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1: Hey, tomorrow, don't miss episode 16 of The American Story. It is wherever you find your podcast this weekend. It's episode 16, How the Civil War Started, Lincoln, Early Battles, and America's Deadliest Turning Point. Do we have a clip from it? Oh, I don't care. Whichever. Whatever we have time for.
2: And Lincoln faced a trap. If he abandoned Fort Sumter, he signaled weakness, maybe even the end of federal authority. But if he reinforced it, he risked provoking war. So he chose something in between. He notified South Carolina's governor that a supply ship was coming, with food only, no troops, no guns. It was classic Lincoln chess. Force the other side to fire the first shot. Lincoln's instructions to Anderson were clear. The resupply would be peaceful unless resisted. But in Charleston, Lincoln's nuance in the situation didn't matter. To the Confederacy, any resupply was aggression. Confederate Brigadier General Beauregard received his orders on April 10th. Demand surrender. And if Anderson doesn't comply, reduce the fort to rubble. At noon the following day, slaves rowed three Confederate aides more than 3 miles across the harbor with the ultimatum. At Fort Sumter, they were received by U.S. Army Lieutenant Jefferson C. Davis. Not to be confused with the other Jefferson Davis, who had recently become president of the Confederacy. Major Anderson consulted with his officers. Without additional food, they could hold out for maybe 5 more days at most. Anderson refused to surrender, and in his message to the Confederates, said this:
3: I will not in the meantime open my fire upon your forces unless compelled to do so by some hostile act against this fort or the flag of my government.
2: At 4:30 a.m. the next morning, the first mortar shell arced high from Fort Johnson and burst above Sumter like a signal flare from hell.
1: You don't want to miss this. 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

0: And greetings. Happy Friday. Welcome to the Steve Day Show here. That would be me alongside Todd Erzin and Aaron McIntyre. We're going to be joined by our friend and colleague Roy McIntyre here in just a moment. Not to be confused with the guy who works here, Aaron McIntyre. They're not the same person. They spell it somewhat differently, though they are often mistaken for one another.
1: Don't screw up, Oron. Don't screw up in life, okay? Make me thankful that people get us confused, or else I will never forgive you.
0: All right, you guys know the drill. Next hour, it's going to be your turn on a Feedback Friday. We've got all kinds of your feedback to delve into, but let's kick this thing off as we always do with the Day's Crew.

0: We have not seen Oran in a few minutes, right? So yeah. It's good to see you again. Oran, how are you? I'm sure just peacefully coexisting with your fellow man, correct? How are you?
1: As always. Thanks for having me again, guys.
0: You bet. Enjoy you just kind of just sitting around and making your benign assessments of where things are. It's always, if you want a safe take, Oran McIntyre is where you want to go, correct? Indeed.
1: Many people say that.
0: Everyone, yes. Everyone says that about you. Yes.
2: Mr. Neutral.
0: Indeed. In fact, he believes we're in a neutral era and there are plenty of neutral spaces and we should seek those out, in fact. Yes. I think his nickname is Cartilage or something like that, right?
1: Have we One carried day that? I should try being controversial. That would probably be...
0: Give that a shot.
1: Probably be an exciting day.
0: Yeah, indeed. All right. I think have we carried the bit too far now? Can we let it go, do you think?
2: I don't know. We got time to fill. I bet we could take it longer.
0: I think it's run its course. Right, you guys know how it works. This is your weekly look at the week that was, and it begins, as it always does, with issue one, bleep, Lord Nefarious says.
3: So we have the Pacific there. So
4: that woman splashing her feet in the water.
3: Well, everyone is. This is like disgraceful because it says honor our veterans, right? It says like don't go in the water, and that kid is literally going in the water. And you can see that like people are just walking in the pool. See all the water that kid just flew? Yeah.
5: ICE is planning to mount a series of operations, including here in Ohio, to target, arrest, and ultimately deport some of the Haitian immigrants who are set to lose their legal status here. What is your initial reaction to that?
6: Well, it's a mistake. It's not good for the United States, and it's not good for the state of Ohio.
7: And Haitian, you know, they work hard. They're always on time at their work. They don't take no days off, you know, no days out. They're always there. And we built America.
8: It's also impacting our economy, labor. Here we have a huge ag industry. So, you know, the only folks that will really do that are immigrants. Cows that need to be milked twice a day, 365 days a year, that, you know, they don't have the labor for it.
9: The tremendous contribution our community has made for America's greatness. America could not be the great country it is today without our contribution, without your contribution.
10: You once tweeted about defunding the police, and tonight you were asked whether you would sign that bill to defund the police, and you said no.
11: If anyone's been defunding the police, it's been Robin Voss and the Republicans who have not been adequately funding shared revenue, and you have seen that local governments have had to make very difficult decisions, and I believe that as governor, that we want to make sure that we're prioritizing public safety, and I believe that, you know, those types of bills that could include more investment in the things that we know prevent crime. If you want to be tough on crime, you better be tough on the causes.
12: We're here putting up these signs as an indication what the consequences will be of any criminal actions on the CTA. We are hoping to deter crime and to encourage people to come forward if they are witnesses of a crime.
13: These signs are a message to all of our riders and employees that we are working together with the County State's Attorney's Office to take action and ensure and promote a safe ride on the CTA.
14: Let's just say somebody who has raped a woman. Would you like them to be out in the street?
15: I think my answer is yes, even though that's a challenging answer to say.
14: So if you got raped, would you like your rapist to be out in the street?
15: Well, like, let me finish. Because I have been raped, and they are out in the street. And I'm not sure, like, them going to jail is a solution to, like, whatever's going on inside their heart.
16: Is there a vote Mr. Larson has taken that you disagree with? 60 seconds.
17: Gosh, absolutely. I mean, the two most recent are his votes to honor Charlie Kirk. I think that was absolutely deplorable.
0: So, folks, you can't share a country with literally any of that. All right. And with that, let's get to it. Oran, as is the custom, as the guest, you get the first crack at it. What was the vilest of the vile that you were just subjected to, and why?
1: I think that montage was specifically designed to raise my blood pressure.
0: halfway through, I thought, Aaron, is absolutely trying to yank the chain of Oral.
1: No, he's trying to kill me on camera. He's like, I will be the only one with a McIntyre name. There will be only one. No, but
0: McIntyre, first of his name. Yes,
1: that's right. Yeah. Yes. No, the Indian immigrant and the Haitian immigrant asserting that they built America has to certainly take the cake for me.
0: Explain why. Other than the obvious.
1: Because I am absolutely exhausted with these people pretending like they were somehow foundational to the formation of this country. And the fact that the Democrats, the left in general, have fed them this propaganda, allowed them to walk around making these absolutely ridiculous claims is insane. If you want to be an immigrant and actually try to assimilate to the nation over generations through grateful service to this country that my ancestors built, that's a story I might want to hear from you. But when you arrive entitled on the shore, pretending that you have somehow built this country when you arrived here 10 minutes ago, no, actually, I think that's just grounds for deportation, denaturalization. Go back to wherever you came from. How about you build that into something worthwhile? Why can't you do it? Oh, it's because you're stupid, because you're a liar, because your country can't do anything. And that's why you had to run here, steal all our stuff, and then have stolen valor.
0: I think that is an excellent point, which is if all of these things and values were automatically transferable, why can't they build these things in their own culture? I think that is a phenomenal point. Todd, what stood out the most to you? Or if you want to comment on Orange, you may.
2: Well, I think I'm going to pick the lady in the split box who was talking about the jobs that only certain caliber of immigrants will do. Picking the lettuce, things like that. Here's the thing, Steve, our entire adult life, that talking point has been used. That's not a new talking point. Mm-hmm. And here's the thing, we have to deal with montages like that that almost kill Orrin McIntyre because we didn't destroy that argument to begin with. And it's not just dumb libs. There's all kinds of people, certainly in the middle, and yes, even on the right, Marjorie Taylor Greene, construction company, they'll say things, but they won't believe it. They ultimately, like, I don't really want to do that job. When he talks about the stolen, Orrin, and rightly, the stolen valor, the hard work that's supposed to be done to maintain a culture, the simple fact is they keep using that and abusing that and winning with that is because, quite frankly, most of us who even think disagree with it won't put in the work to make sure that it can't be used against us. Way too many of us believe in a way too comfortable lifestyle where we don't, like, I want to be in air conditioning. I don't want to pick the lettuce. And therefore, we get this. The lie that we've been telling to ourselves in that segment right there is the reason why we have everything else in that segment.
0: Orrin, you have a response to what you just heard from Todd?
1: I think in a lot of ways that's true, though, to be clear, also, it's because American companies have been allowed to just constantly bring people in to undercut a living wage for Americans. I just had a trucker on last Friday on my show who explained very clearly that the problem is not some lack of Americans who will drive trucks. It's that the trucking industry has specifically gone out of its way to import people to undercut the wages of truckers. So I think that it is true on one end that we need Americans who are willing to be active both in their community and willing to do jobs that they might feel that are somehow beneath them. But it's also important to understand that the corporations have walked hand in hand with our government to ensure that those wages stay so low that those jobs are basically inaccessible to Americans. Yes, they are there, but they pay nothing, and the attempts by the corporations to manufacture that wage have been well documented.
0: So let's get to where the rubber meets the road on stuff like this really quick, all right? Because I completely agree. It's not that Americans won't do those jobs. It's just they won't do them at the subsistence wages that these corporations want to pay. I agree, all right? But then we have to, you know, on the back end, someone's going to pay that cost, right?
2: The lettuce will be more expensive.
0: Yes, so if we're going to pay lettuce pickers $20 an hour, is everybody okay paying $5 for a head of lettuce as opposed to whatever you're paying right now, right? That's where the rubber meets the road. What do we think the answer to that question is? I'm genuinely asking.
2: Well, regular people, the cost Orrin talks about. There's a cost for the privilege of living here in America. And if all of us who were born here will not pay it and keep finding excuses not to pay it, whatever that cost may be, actual time, talent, treasure, then we are stuck with the nonsense that now we have to evaluate.
0: So we're more than an economic zone is essentially your argument. All right.
2: Or citizens.
1: Well, and let's remember, we are paying that cost. Remember, you can't eat bagged lettuce right now. And that's because immigrants are pooping in your lettuce. That's the actual cause. That's why it's happening, right? So, yeah, yes, you paid $2 less
18: for a bag
1: though. Of lettuce.
18: It's true.
1: But you might end up having explosive diarrhea. So how much is your explosive diarrhea worth? Is it worth paying an American $2 more for a bag of lettuce? My vote is yes.
18: That's why I said don't research how the cyclospora or whatever is coming about, is exactly what he just said. I would have a little bit, my lettuce budget might be increased a little bit. If the people, probably maybe illegals, had not screwed up the interior drain tiling in my house and I have to pay thousands of dollars to get that fixed. I think if I didn't have to pay thousands of dollars to get that fixed, I might have a little bit more money for my lettuce budget.
0: That sucks. Aaron, what's that about your montage that you did to you the most?
18: The gubernatorial candidate in Wisconsin, just the words, the conlobbledygook word salad about, well, the Republicans are the ones who are trying to defund the police. And if we want to actually address crime or whatever term she used, we have to go to the root causes. Cut to, hey, we're putting up signs. Please don't please stop criming on the Chicago Transit Authority buses. Cut to, yes, I've been raped, but I'm fine with rapists being out on the street. Just utterly chaotic. There's nothing more to say than that.
0: How, let's discuss, everybody here has some level of theological acumen. So help our audience to understand how it's possible that a woman who claims she was raped could get to the point that she thinks victims like her should have no justice and benefit of the doubt should be given to those who committed the crimes against her. How does this occur? What manifestation of a broken brain? Because the normal sinful reaction that every previous generation of the West would have had would have been to find the person that she accused and without any trial or any evidence, string that person up like right away, like a posse, right? Or, you know, neighborhood justice or vigilante justice or her husband or father took matters into his own. These would have, I mean, these are the things that, you know, great books of yesteryear, like To Kill a Mockingbird, are written about, right? That, well, that just sounds like you're guilty and somebody did this, so it must be you. That every previous generation's inclination was to just bypass justice altogether, to take justice into their own hands out of zealotry for justice, right? What is it about this generation that the sinful manifestation is the exact opposite inclination, but just to say it's actually my assailant that is worthy of mercy and not myself? What's uniquely happened here?
18: I think we just have to apply Occam's razor. The heart is totally and utterly prostrate towards hell. I think that's just the simplest explanation. That is absolutely chaotic thinking. I remember the story a couple of years ago out of New York City was caught on CCTV camera. This guy and his girlfriend heading home from a bar or some sort of social gathering late at night, just a random attack. The boyfriend got stabbed, died, bled out on the street. And I think his girlfriend opted not to, or said that she didn't want the boyfriend's assailant to be charged or to spend time in prison. I just think you have to apply Occam's razor here. That's just chaos. They just want chaos. They might not be able to figure out why they want it. They might be able to dress it up in any sort of the technical terms that you want to throw at it. You can try to diagnose that. I think you just have to apply Occam's razor. Their hearts are just prostrate towards hell.
0: Oran, you have a hypothesis as to why all previous generations in the West, the temptation would have been just to bypass a justice system and to act out, you know, of their own accord, and maybe every now and then do so at the expense of somebody innocent because they took their zealotry for justice too far. But there's a unique temptation that goes in completely the opposite direction in this era to say, yeah, I'm a victim of that very crime and I'm not really entitled to any justice at all. Do you have a theory as to what's happened here, why the brain is broken in that direction?
1: Well, because we specifically and intentionally bred it out of people, right? What do we think everyone reads To Kill a Mockingbird for? Don't forget that the New England Puritans had an office of constable that they used to replace the office of sheriff from England. And the reason they did that is they feared that the English sheriff was too powerful, that his ability to wield deputies and the power of the state was too oppressive. if you wanted to arrest somebody in New England as a constable, you had to go and gather a posse, basically. Justice was impossible without the community. Mm-hmm. The men of the community had to be active participants in any and every arrest or execution or any kind of other punishment that you laid out on the criminal. This is something that the community did together. Men were responsible for delivering this kind of justice communally. Today, we want to freeze that out. We don't want any men to take any action. We want to steal all vitality, all agency, all duty from men, and therefore also rob them of all virtue. And when you do that, well, people then make the kind of concessions that they're making now. No one can ever take action. No brother, no father. These people will be discouraged or destroyed if they ever step up. We also what happened to Daniel Penny. The state and only the state can make these decisions. And of course, when the state is in charge and the only one that's able to wield this kind of power, well, we see where that tends to go.
0: That's good stuff right there. Let's get to the exit question on a scale of 1 to 10. With 1 being how sincere most of the posthumous Lindsey Graham flattery has been, and 10 being Trump offering Vance and Hegseth Tic Tacs during Graham's funeral was probably the most sincere moment of the entire event. Rank this week's level of total depravity, Todd.
2: Because those who believe in nothing will believe in anything, it's a 10.
0: Aaron.
18: 10.
0: Or Ron.
1: It's a 10.
0: Let's get to issue 2. Shiloh Hendricks.
19: The case of Shiloh Hendricks has become a free speech flashpoint in the country after Hendricks, a Minnesota mom, went viral after using the N-word during a confrontation at a Rochester, Minnesota playground.
20: Did you call him a child?
21: The
20: f***
21: you talking
20: did
21: about?
20: You call the child the n-word? It is my own business. You call him a n-word? Okay, why don't you have the boss to say it right now again?
22: Fuck you, n-word.
19: Now, Hendricks has been found guilty of 1 count of disorderly conduct related to her interaction with the man who recorded the incident. Hendricks was sentenced to a $1,000 fine, 200 hours of community service, and a stayed 90-day jail sentence, meaning she won't serve jail time unless she violates the terms of her sentence. Her attorneys plan to appeal.
0: Let's get to the opening question here. Oran, I'll start with you. What does this case tell us about the current state of the culture we're in?
1: That it is illegal to be white. Let's be really clear. Both that woman and the man in the video, who, by the way, was accused of sexual assault against a 16-year-old. So we have a Somali criminal, sexual assaulter, doing this, creeping on this woman with a child in the park. But she.

0: And of course, we see this conviction alongside Anthony Fauci and his testimony this week. And as nice as it was to see Anthony Fauci embarrassed, we all know that pretty much no penalty is coming for Anthony Fauci. So we now live in a country where Shiloh Hendricks can be convicted of a crime, but Anthony Fauci can kill millions of people, destroy the economy and the lives of millions of children, and receive no penalty. This is a regime complete problem. This is an entire system breaking down. This is the justice system entirely eroding before our eyes.
1: So in other words, there's a context being applied to her. They're using the same vocabulary. But your argument is there's a context being applied to her that's not being applied to him. And what would be the justification for said context? And it would be her whiteness, essentially. That therefore, it comes with a connotation, a historical connotation, that it couldn't possibly come from the Somali who's black. Is that basically? And that's what she's being judged for, therefore, is her whiteness. Because if two black people were saying this to one another in any context, we wouldn't be here with any kind of a trial in Minnesota or anywhere else, right?
0: Yeah, we would just call it a rap video, right? And that's obviously the case. This man was harassing a woman with a child in a park. He has a history of sexual violence against minors. But she is the violator here. And let's be clear, there were two charges here. One was against her addressing the child, allegedly, and then her addressing the man who was harassing her. Mm-hmm. She was found innocent of directing the slur at the child. It was only the slur directed at the man who was harassing her, the sexual offender, the foreign sexual offender at the park, who she was ultimately convicted of harassing. Again, this is just a hate speech law. This is two-tier justice. We can mock the UK all we want. We can say that, well, we have the First Amendment because we have the Second Amendment. No, you don't. Shiloh Hendricks does not have a First Amendment right. And nobody with the Second Amendment came to defend her right. So we need to stop deluding ourselves. Like, these constitutional rights are not protecting our freedom of speech, and nobody is standing up for this. Organizations like FIRE, who are supposed to be dedicated to free speech, refused to defend Shiloh Hendricks in court. That's where we're at. People are more scared of being called racist. They are watching their First Amendment rights be destroyed.
1: Let's take your point a little further. I mean, we don't know her genealogy. What if, you know, she is, you know, not that we have a recent case or anything like this, but let's say, you know, a recent immigrant from an Eastern European country, you know, and, you know, instead of getting murdered on a subway, this is her, right? So therefore, she would have no historical ties to any of the context of that word. You see where I'm going here? She would have, there's nothing in her background whatsoever. She has no historical ties. Her family has lived another hemisphere away for hundreds and hundreds of years, came here to escape, say, war-torn Ukraine. Okay. So what, if where do we go with that then? It's just then that she's white because she has no historical ties to the ugly legacy of that term's past whatsoever, right?
0: Well, and let's not forget that Aruna Zarutska, who you're alluding to there, mm-hmm. her murderer said, "I got that white girl." Mm-hmm. He didn't care that she wasn't a white American. She didn't. Mm-hmm. He didn't care that she ultimately wasn't attached to some theoretical legacy of oppression and slavery and all these things that would give him a justification for the murder.
1: Right.
0: He just cared that she was white. And so I understand a lot of people being worried about the idea of some kind of shared understanding of whiteness at this point, but people are getting murdered. People are getting thrown in jail because of that characteristic. Whether you believe it's a real cogent category, a salient category or not, it really doesn't matter because both people who want to murder you and people who want to put you in jail will categorize you that way, whether you fit inside the narrative context or not.
1: Aaron?
2: Yeah, so I mean, I'm not a huge fan of the N-word, the connotations along with that, but I kind of think this is just kind of cut and dried that this is what the First Amendment was for. Unless there's under very narrow circumstances that you would not have those applications. You're calling for a very specific action that would violate someone else's, rights, God-given rights. This is a pretty cut and dried case. I don't think it goes much further than that. You may not like the word, but if we are serious about having a real First Amendment, then we should be serious about this. And I don't think, I think if this indicates anything, it's that even in blue states, there are just some areas, even within those blue states, Minnesota, you go 2 hours to the north of Rochester.

0: surpassed the Twin Cities, it's like being in Alabama again. But there are just certain no-go zones for people who are conservative, who actually have whatever conservative means, right wing, whatever you want to call it. There's just no-go zones for people like us. You have to toe every single line to a T because you really don't fundamentally, if you get in front of a jury, you don't have rights.
1: Correct. My answer is just like my first answer. It's about the lies we like to tell ourselves. On the right, for the longest time, we want a more libertarian notion of what conservatism means. Just, I want to be left alone. Don't bother me. But here's the thing. If you want to just be left alone, then, and this is a theme Oren talks about all the time, you have to have a very high trust society. Mm-hmm. And if you aren't willing to at least put in the infrastructure for a high trust society, there's people like that who guarantee while you want to be left alone, they will take everything from you. And because then we're ashamed to have an actual conservative identity, which Oren also talks about all the time. This, what you just saw, is inevitable. We like our lies too much. We won't smash the idols. We are responsible for our own chains. We let the Chamber of Commerce dictate on the right the infrastructure of or construction companies like Marjorie Taylor Greene, who's going to work there. We make sure that immigrants get to literally sit around in parks and stalk your women and children, but somehow it's your problem because we won't do the things that create a high trust society. It's really all our fault in the end. I mean, yes, Oren's right. It's okay to hate whites, but we guaranteed that's where this was going to go.
2: See, I think that's your angle there is vital. If we're going to have a high trust society, how does something like this happen? And going back to what we talked about on yesterday's show, this last era of evangelicalism has convinced a lot of believers that stuff just kind of organically happens. Once you give your life to Jesus, it just manifests.
1: Niceness everywhere.
2: Yeah, it's like a big bang. It's like a spiritual or cultural big bang. When in reality, there had to be very specific applications of what the gospel meant to make this stuff happen. That's why we had adultery. How do you create a high trust society? Well, we have laws against adultery, and if we find out you committed it, you'll go to jail for that. We had laws against sodomy. We had laws against blasphemy. These things existed well into the 20th century. Now, those may not be the manifestations we want to go back to repeat. We can debate that. What specific manifestations of power should we install to ensure? Because it's not good. You can't trust human nature on its own. There's got to be some power wielded. There's got to be some accountability mechanism. If men were angels, they wouldn't need government, to quote William Penn, right? So maybe those aren't the ones you want. Okay, I'll listen. But there's going to have to be some, right? Do people just trust each other on their own? No, because we're sinners. And so sinners need some form of governing. Now, the trick here is that the ones doing the governing, are they also sinners?
1: Yeah.
2: And that gets into Ron's discussion between the difference between a sheriff in the old world and a constable in the new one, right? Right. So the founders were not for small government, actually. They created a massive bureaucracy of checks and balances. They were for limited government. Limited to what? Well, not so much necessarily based on scope and size as much as jurisdictional authority. So these are conversations I don't think, frankly, we are ready to have.
0: This is why the dissembling of a shared culture is just disastrous. It's suicidal for a country because we used to not have to consider things like the Singapore model. I just saw a story yesterday about a French teenager got fined $500 for licking a straw and putting it back. Now, that's pretty antisocial behavior. Mm-hmm. That's pretty punitive punishment for a petty crime or a petty misdemeanor. But guess what? They don't have a whole lot of trouble with in Singapore. Petty crime. They don't have a whole lot of problems with that because they punish it so punitively. In a shared culture, in a westernized culture, a Christendom culture, we didn't have to worry about that because that's built into the morality and the ethic of its people.
2: Yep.
0: The dissembling of that culture means you have to start considering things like the Singapore model.
2: And see, that there's soft, just like there's soft and hard power geopolitically, you have that in a culture too. So you know, the reason why you could probably trust that your neighbor wasn't going to steal your wife and violate the covenant against covetousness, or the commandment against covetousness and adultery, is because we had adultery laws. And even if the local sheriff didn't want to enforce the adultery laws, that law gave you the power within a culture to apply a soft power level of shame and shunning for engaging in that kind of behavior. You see what I'm saying? These are all mechanisms. If we could install a high trust society amongst ourselves, we wouldn't need Jesus. You know who thinks they can install a high trust society without God or limitations on human behavior? Communists. And then after they gain that power, they then make sure to limit the behavior of all those who oppose them having it. All right. Exit question just for Oran. What's the biggest cultural trend line you'd reverse if you could in 20 seconds? What is it?
3: I think it has to be any embrace of multiculturalism. As Aaron was just saying, you have to have that unified culture. The minute you have a multiculturalism, you don't have a culture at all. And then it is simply totalitarianism that can keep you in line. Nothing else will do it.
2: More in a moment.
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2: 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He's the best messenger we've had since Reagan.
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18: I'm for anything that we can do to get the Save America Act passed. The question I always ask is, what is your picture of victory at the end? What is the end game here? And if, in fact, staying here for the month of August means that we assume at some point there are going to be 10 Democrats that cross over and vote for the Save America Act, I think we can stay here till Christmas. That's not going to happen. And the other thing I would say about that is that there aren't going to be 50 votes to get rid of the legislative filibuster. So if budget reconciliation is a path forward, if we conclude that there is actually a chance to get an outcome or a result there, I'm open to do it. And I think all of our colleagues would be open to staying around here if that were true. But I think that we have to see, first of all, that can be proven to be the case.
19: ICE is planning to mount a series of operations, including here in Ohio, to target, arrest, and ultimately deport some of the Haitian immigrants who are set to lose their legal status here. What is your initial reaction to that?
20: Well, it's a mistake. It's not good for the United States, and it's not good for the state of Ohio. These are people who have helped Springfield really come back. Springfield has been making a real comeback. The Haitians who are living there and employed there, they came there to work, and they came there because there were jobs that were not being filled by other people. And so if you talk to the employers in Springfield who are employing the Haitians, they will tell you that. These are people who have opened restaurants. They've opened other businesses. They've rehabbed houses. They've created jobs as well as filled jobs. And so to lose them and have them not be able to work anymore and possibly, you know, taken out of this country is frankly a blow to Springfield, and it's a blow to the state of Ohio.
2: Mm. Todd, which of the Republicans that you just saw is most likely to cause infertility by being subjected to even their mere virtual presence, Mike DeWine or John Thune?
1: Mike DeWine.
2: And I apologize to each of your wives, by the way.
1: I'm just going to have to say it, though, but this it dovetails with everything I've said so far about what John Thune is looking around the room, including at the President of the United States. How long have I been saying that? It was like months ago on this very show where we talked about who's in charge of the Republican Party. That was one of the questions, right? Donald Trump or John Thune? I'm sorry, like John Thune is looking around like, I think it's me. I can't stand the guy. I loathe him way more than I loathe Mike DeWine. But no one's stepping to Thune. No one. I mean, including in South Dakota. If this is good enough for you? Every Republican in South Dakota should be absolutely famous by going in front of every microphone and saying, we want to recall him. We can't stand this cuck. No. So I got it. I'm sorry. Thune's got more game. He just looks around. It's not a lot of game, but compared to the game everybody else has, Thune's stepping up. He's owning that place.
2: Aaron?
0: I can't answer yes. Can't go outside the box here. I'm going with John Thune. At least Mike DeWine kind of sort of maybe believes something. Now, that's something that he believes is incredibly destructive, incredibly stabbing America in the back, stabbing his own state in the back. You mean there's nobody in the state of Ohio with the proper wages? There's nobody who could maybe, you know, rebuild Springfield, Little Haiti. There's nobody. I'm sure there's some small business loans involved in the creation of said businesses and restaurants and things. What do they serve at those restaurants? I don't want to know. There's nobody. There's been absolutely no benefits. It's just all of these Haitians have come into Springfield and they have been a net contributor. Really? Really? Mm. I find that hard to believe, because have you looked at Haiti? Steve, you've been to Haiti. You've mentioned that a few times.
2: I have.
0: You went with Justin Bieber's father-in-law.
2: Yeah. Weirdly enough, but yes.
0: Yeah. You've been to Haiti. Lots of shops, productive people popping up around that establishment.
2: Not so much. Yeah. No. 50. I saw a stat yesterday. 15% of Haiti's population is now living in the United States.
0: Yeah.
2: For what possible reason would that be any kind of net benefit to the people of America on any level whatsoever? For what possible reason would it be?
0: So that's what Mike DeWine believes. He believes that 15% of Haiti living in the United States, living in Ohio, is a net positive for everybody involved. That's why I'm going with John Thune. Bill Lumberg. Bill Lumberg on Capitol Hill.
2: We just don't have
0: 50 votes. I'm going to need you to stick around through August. Actually, look at that. I don't think, even if you stuck around through Christmas, I don't think we'd get 10 Democrats.
2: I'm not
0: going to
2: get that. That is seared in my cerebellum.
0: I'm not going to get 10 Democrats to cross.
2: Oh, no.
0: Man, Peter, and the guy's a good looking dude, but every time he opens his mouth, it's just, I want to gouge my eyes out and stick my eyes that I've freshly gouged out of their sockets into my ears.
2: Right.
0: So it's John Thune.
2: Thune is the political manifestation of the old Mel Kiper line. Looks like Tarzan, plays like Jane. That is, John Thune is the political manifestation of that. Oran, what say you?
3: Thune is obviously evil, but he's like a banal evil, right? Like there's 10 more guys just like him behind him with exactly the same agenda, all the same excuses. There's nothing remarkable about that. I think Mike DeWine is the more insidious traitor to his people. You know, he's specifically planning the destruction of his own state, defending it. And of course, you know, by proxy, also planning the destruction of the wider American nation. I have plenty of experience with Haitians myself, having taught in a school that was majority minority, in which Haitian Creole was a strong fixture. And I've met the parents. I've met the community. We don't need this. We don't need this here. This is insane. What are we doing? It's literally a culture where a guy named Barbecue ends up, you know, running a cannibal squad inside the country. It's absolutely insane. The whole country of Haiti was founded on a blood ritual where they murdered all the white people on the island. Like I really cannot express how this is just basically straight up biological warfare against the American people. And anybody who can make excuses for this and say that it's somehow benefiting their state is really just the purest manifestation of evil I can imagine.
2: I think I'm going to agree with Oran. Because I also go back to kind of you all's doctrine of subsidiarity, Todd, which is if it's true that, you know, the power most closely wielded to the people is likely to wield it the best, then the inverse has to be true, right? That is the authority that would damage the people most closely to the people is the worst. See what I'm saying? Doesn't the inverse have to be true too, right? Because Oran is correct. John Thune is a Hydra. We've seen John Thunes our entire career. But for Mike DeWine to be sitting there as the governor of a state, and one of the handfuls of states, ours is another one, where we've had plenty of more suburban driven states, and you know, technocratic driven states that used to lean red, that have learned to lean more blue in the Trump era. This is a state that has leaned more red in the Trump era. And for DeWine to turn around and betray the very issues that caused the state to lean more red, and to essentially say, you know, we need Haitian foreigners here, you know, because they're better people than many of my own, I think that's even more damaging than Thune. Because Thune is not a unique figure.
1: That's why I picked DeWine. Thune is looking around and he's like, I can own this place by just flexing a little muscle, and really no one's going to push back other than with words. I am going to do the opposite. I'm not going to flex any muscle in reality, I because I know my people there and I know their standard is subterranean.
2: Or I'm going to flex my muscle to impose an agenda on you at the state level that you keep voting against at the federal level in presidential elections.
1: It's very easy to impose an agenda on the right because they, again, their version is, I just want to be left alone. Just let it be. That Vivek is, that's why Vivek is running there. The whole state, it's not just a DeWine thing. He's reading the room. He knows exactly what he can get away with. I mean, really, it's the people are the problem.
2: Let's get to the exit question. So remember, was it last year? Oran, I think it was last year, the three of us did a power ranking of Republican senators, and we asked, we're not giving a standalone endorsement of John Fetterman, right? But just assessing where he was at the time and where he would rank among the current members of the Republican Senate. Was it last year we did this?
1: Yeah. Mm-hmm.
2: And did we come up with 12th or 13th, something like that? It was either he was 12th or there were only 12 other Republican senators,
1: something like that,
2: that we would power rank ahead of John Fetterman. Again, we're just comparing Fetterman, not, you know, to the rest of the 100-person body known as the U.S. Senate. If that's the mold of clay as analysts we're being asked to assess, then we ranked John Fetterman, I think, either 12th or 13th in there. Mm-hmm. Fair? Okay.
1: Yeah.
2: Where would you rank him now? How many senators off the top of your head can you say for sure are better than John Fetterman?
1: Well, he wasn't in the top 10 before. I'll put him in the top 10 now.
2: Aaron, what do you think?
0: other than not being a complete and total moron retard on Israel, he really doesn't vote in a way I think that most of us would align with all that often.
1: Neither do Republicans.
0: But that's the problem.
2: See, that's the issue. We're not asking you to assess Fetterman by our belief system, but against the rest of the people that he's in that august body serving alongside. That's what changes the ranking. Yes.
0: Correct.
2: Yeah.
0: And then we get really depressed and probably drink ourselves into a stupor and then see you again on Monday. No. I'd say he's probably comparable to like John Curtis in Utah. Probably comparable to that.
2: But because he's not wearing our uniform, it's not nearly as offensive as it is coming from Curtis, who is. And it's also doing so while in supposedly the reddest state in the country, or at least one of them. Okay. Oran, where do you come down on this?
3: I guess I don't really get the Fetterman thing. As you guys were kind of saying, outside of votes on Israel that some people seem to like, otherwise, or words on Israel, rather, that some people seem to like, he seems a pretty much bog standard Democrat. But as you guys were also pointing out, how would that differentiate him from the average GOP senator anyway? You know, the uniparty thing gets thrown around a little too much. I think there is a difference between Democrats and Republicans at some level, or at least some Republicans. You know, obviously, I think our border looks very different under Donald Trump than it went under Kamala Harris. That said, when it comes to the Senate, it's almost impossible to tell the difference. So I guess Fetterman is at some point slightly more sane than a few guys out there. But I don't know. I don't see him as any kind of advantage. Ultimately, the entire GOP Senate is a disaster outside of a handful of people. I don't think we're going to start cloning Eric Schmidt anytime soon. So until we get that program up and running, I'm kind of concerned about what the GOP Senate could even look like if we got our wishes.
2: I think the fact that this is even a askable question is a problem.
1: It's not about Fetterman. It's about everybody else.
2: Correct. Let's get to the kicker topic really quick. If you could forcibly retire one Republican office holder anywhere in America and pick his replacement, whom would it be and why? Aaron, go.
0: I'm going to keep harping on this because my spidey senses are tingling about Mark Wayne Mullen. Now, I know, DHS, whatever. I mean, he's a Republican in that office. I would force him to retire, and I would pick somebody like, who would be the most absolutely no mitigation on the mass deportations. I'm trying to think of somebody who really fits the bill at a national level who could do that job.
2: But somebody like that.
0: Somebody like that.
2: Okay.
0: Yeah.
2: Mark Wayne Mullen, by the way, was kind of one of these empty suit Republicans, if we're being honest, as a senator. Todd, go ahead.
1: The governor of Texas and replace him with Chip Roy.
2: I like that
0: How
2: one.
0: How about Chip Roy for DHS?
2: I really like that one. Oran, go ahead.
3: Aaron definitely took my top spot there. I'm going to audible to Ron DeSantis. I failed in my attempt to get Ron DeSantis to be made king of Florida. That was unfortunately not a direction we went. So now we're going to be stuck with probably a terrible governor. But I would really like to see him placed into some really effective position where he cannot be easily removed, where he doesn't have to go through the electoral process. Ron is an absolute terminator, but he's just not great in general elections. So something like attorney general, or even better, put the man on the Supreme Court. I hate to see Thomas or Alito go, but they're going to go eventually. And I think someone like a young DeSantis could sit in that seat and carry that torch for 30 plus years, perhaps, and do the job that he was meant to do, where he doesn't have to worry about, trying to eat corn dogs or wear cowboy boots. He can just, destroy the libtards in the most efficient way possible.
2: He would be the Terminator as a Supreme Court justice, no doubt. Todd, predictions go. We've got 2 minutes.
1: I know we spent a lot of time talking about all our existential problems, but I have great news. They're all about to go away because football season's almost here.
2: Thank goodness. Aaron, go ahead.
0: I was not going to do it this year, but Todd got me in the mood. Okay.
2: There it is.
0: The Hall of Fame game.
2: Yes!
0: Next
2: the tradition
0: Thursday.
2: Continues.
0: We're less than a week away. Cardinals, Panthers. Let's give it Cardinals 59-51 in the Hall of Fame game.
2: Appropriately snotty. I liked it. Oran, go ahead.
3: have to learn more about sports so I can make lighter predictions when I come on.
1: Mine wasn't light at all.
2: No,
3: I'm sorry.
1: Mine was the opposite of light. It was the opposite.
2: Yeah, it was, yes.
3: Fair. I think my easiest prediction is we're going to be stuck in Iran through the midterms. That conflict's going to continue all the way to the midterms, and the oil prices are going to have exactly the impact on the election and affordability that was predicted by people who opposed that incursion.
2: If that's true, we're going to lose. I don't care how many seats you redistricted to no longer be competitive. We'll lose every single one that remains that is competitive if that's true. We'll lose them all. Every last one of them. I think there's like 15 or 16. We'll lose them all.
1: It's football season, though, Steve.
2: And that means I'm going to need it more than ever before. That's what that means. My prediction is I think the Kansas governor primary next week may see another upset of a Trump-endorsed candidate. With Philip Sarnecki, a well-funded businessman, I think may pull the upset there in a crowded primary. So keep an eye on that. Good to see you there, Oran, as always. Thank you, brother. Appreciate it.
3: Thanks for having me, guys.
2: You bet. All right, coming up next, it's your turn for Feedback Friday. Stay tuned.
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0: 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And then you can also subscribe to the podcast by, well, at most places, just hitting subscribe, but at Apple iTunes these days, make sure to hit follow. That way you never miss an episode. It's for sure right there every time we do one of these, right there in your podcast feed. And then finally, if you could be one of the tens of thousands to leave us a 5-star review, we would greatly appreciate it, as we do appreciate all of you who already have. Thank you. And thanks to our friends over at Chirp. My wife was watching me on our trip to the last frontier. She was watching me use my Rolling Power mini massager. She's like, you really do take that thing with you everywhere. I was like, yep. 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All right. Are we ready for some Feedback Friday?
1: Let's do it.
0: Okay. So we continue to get, questions and feedback on the Alistair Begg tranny wedding story from last year. But I think this is a good clarifying question from somebody who clearly pays attention to the show, right? And to the Roman study we just did. This is from Joseph. Joseph says, your answer a couple of weeks ago, when someone brought Alistair Begg's tranny wedding position up again, left me with one question I think needs to be answered. First, common ground. I agree with you that God defines marriage, and two people of the same sex cannot therefore actually be married. I think that's also the distinction you would draw from other sinful weddings. Drunkenness at the reception or unbelievers going through the motions of a Christian ceremony may be sinful, but the marriage itself can be real, and yet a same-sex marriage cannot be. But you brought up, during Romans, meat sacrifice to idols, and that's maybe where you guys lose me a little. Paul clearly says Christians cannot participate in idolatry, but he also tells Christians they can knowingly eat meat that came out of an idolatrous system. They know the pagan God isn't real, they reject the worship surrounding it, and yet they don't have to reject the meat merely because the godless culture has associated it with something false. So what is the meat sacrifice to idols here on this issue? If I know the marriage isn't real, everyone involved knows I believe it isn't real, and I can attend without saying otherwise, what specifically makes my presence affirmation or participation in the falsehood? More broadly, what is the thing our godless culture has associated with this falsehood that Christians still have liberty to accept without affirming the underlying lie? If the answer is nothing, I'm not sure we're actually considering what the example of meat sacrificed to idols has to say about how to interact with a pagan culture. That's why I have a hard time with the default answer of there's no nuance to this. Paul gave us this teaching precisely because faithful Christians needed help determining where participation in sin ended and Christian liberty began. Thanks for all that you do. So this is actually an excellent follow-up question, but the answer is more simple than I think you realize. Okay? The meat sacrifice to idols, was that a custom? Was that the corrupting of a custom within the Christian church? Or was that a local religious or cultural custom? Which was it? It's the latter. See what I'm asking? Right? Did they take something that was representative of Christianity and attempt on purpose, a particular Christian rite, and on purpose attempt to subvert it and turn it to their own devices? So that would their intent of the... We could understand in a meta sense... That's essentially what any acknowledgement of any God other than the God of the Bible is, all right? But in a specific sense, what came first? altars and events to pagan idols or Christian religious let me put it more specifically.
1: New Testament
0: customs. What came first?
2: Altars to pagan
0: idols. Altars to pagan idols. Right. Okay. So in this case, now that you are that you are no longer part of that world and kingdom, you are in another kingdom, and you recognize while you're in that kingdom that their powers and rituals have no power and aren't real, right? Therefore, you know, if you're thirsty, drink the wine because the water's terrible and it's bad on your stomach. If you're hungry and the only meat is the meat sacrificed to Aphrodite or Artemis or Baal or Zeus or Jupiter, eat the meat because these things either don't exist or they don't have real power up against your own God, right? You would do this out of a material need, not a spiritual act of worship. Do you see where I'm going with this?
2: Mm-hmm.
0: Okay. And you're welcome to do that out of material need, though. Paul puts a qualifier on that, does he not? You're welcome to meet that material need with things of pagan or foreign origin, provided you don't do what? Cause the lesser brother to stumble. So there's a disclaimer on it. It's not an absolute, right? You can use your Christian liberty to go ahead and drink their wine and eat their food when you're thirsty and hungry, right?
2: Mm-hmm.
0: But there is still a higher spiritual principle at stake here that comes before your material thirst and hunger. You still can't do that if you're going to do that in the presence of a lesser brother that doesn't realize that yet, and it might cause a thorn in their faith. You might be a stumbling block to their sanctification, right?
2: Yeah.
0: Okay. What came first? Now let's reverse the premise. And Aaron, you probably guessed where I'm going with this. What came first? The Troon wedding? Or for this reason, a man will leave his father and mother and cleave to his wife, and the two will become one. What came first?
3: The latter.
0: The latter. So therefore, is the Troon wedding an intentional subversion of something that directly comes from our practices? Yes. Yes. Because the institution of marriage itself comes from where? From our Lord. From our worldview. He introduced it to the world. Therefore, anything that calls itself a marriage that isn't one man and one woman is a subversion of what he created. You see where I'm getting at here? The Troon wedding is a direct. Do you believe Paul would say, take part in the ritual of people who blaspheme the name of Jesus directly? Make sure to share a dinner table with them and eat their food. Do you think Paul would say that?
2: No,
0: because Paul wrote a letter to a place called Corinth, right?
2: Yes,
0: and they had pagan women coming from the pagan religious community, right?
2: Mm-hmm.
0: Believing that they were going to be able to infiltrate now the Christian community and preach the same trash that they were preaching down the street. They were now going to preach in the church of Corinth, correct?
2: Mm-hmm.
0: What did Paul say to do with such women?
2: Be gone.
0: Be gone. Throw them out. Silence them. Yeah, not to happen. So, yeah, in one case, you're being asked to participate in a forum custom that may or may not be a violation of a believer's conscience, may not knowingly be an attempt to subvert what you are trying to advance. But in the case of the Troon wedding or the homosexual wedding, that's exactly what it's intended to do. It's an intentional degradation of something God specifically and uniquely created. It's intentional. In the case of we have meat sacrificed to idols, and in the middle of the meat sacrificed to idols, we blaspheme the Trinity. Do you believe, reading the New Testament, Paul would say, eat up and enjoy at that point? No. Because that is an attempt to specifically rebuke the kingdom that you represent. That's what the Troon wedding is. Does that make sense, what I'm trying to say?
3: Yes.
0: Any thoughts on that answer?
2: Well, it's very up here. and it's not wrong, but I've got a much simpler answer that actually has nothing to do with whether Christianity came first or last. You're acting like I am with this issue like I am with how a lot of you guys treat Romans 13. Like, what are you all doing here? This is really simple. The ceremony you're going to, you can't participate as a Christian. But if after that churn wedding, somebody you happens to know or down at the homeless shelter, the buffet food that happened to be there ends up there, no, you're not guilty of anything if you eat that food from the churn wedding. If it ends up in your lap, somebody brings out, that's fine. But you can't participate in the wedding. No matter, I don't know why we're up here in this. What kind of excuse are y'all looking for to go to this damn ceremony?
0: Now, see, this is a very good question. Why in the world would you want to negotiate this out? First of all, this isn't the first century. Wine and meat are plentiful, correct? How often were you going to acquire wine and meat? You know, go back to what I said yesterday on Theology Thursday. See, again, think of the culture not that you live in, but the culture that the Bible was written in and by and for. We have, in a post-Darwinian world, bought the lie that there is a neutral secular realm that only human beings of various beliefs have access to, and the creator God of the universe has allowed us and voluntarily stayed out. Such a realm does not actually exist, does it? Complete Xanadu, Shangri-La, make-believe, okay? A place where the hot chick thinks you're attractive. None of this is true. None of it is. Just all made up in our own minds, the depravity of our own minds. And in the world that the Bible wrote its words, everybody knew this, pagan or otherwise. See, that's why there was a dilemma. The reason why there was a dilemma about eating meat given to idols is there was no neutral space. The chances that you were in the first century going to partake of meat at a high level that didn't involve some religious ritual of the community was very low. There wasn't ancient Rome, Golden Corral, Ponderosa, Fleming's, Ruth Chris, some neutral space where you could just come in and order a steak and not be asked to declare an allegiance. These worlds were interwoven. This was the world of dualism. The Greek gods cavorted lasciviously just like the people. So did the Roman gods. Every ancient god had a male lord and a female consort that essentially created slut culture. They were jealous. They were capricious. They changed their minds. No one knew where they stood. Why do you think the creeds of the Bible are God is one? All right. God is incontrovertible. He doesn't change his mind like we do. His ways are not our ways. Why did the ancient Israelites, that those words were written to, why did they have to be told this? Because the gods of the rest of the world were not like that, but were like them. Because they were fake. Either demons manifesting in ways that pleased human desires, or human beings in their own depravity just making them up. Like when Isaiah mocks, which end of the wood do you worship and which end do you burn? How do you know, since you forged them both with your own hands? You cut the firewood and you forged the idol with your own hands. Which one do you know to burn? Which one do you know to worship? He's mocking them. So we cannot, therefore, transpose the prejudices and biases of our time onto the Bible. You're looking for a world that the Bible says and acknowledges does not exist. There are no neutral spaces. There may be spaces where in the ancient world you need wine to drink because the water's bad. You need meat to eat because it wasn't plentiful. Paul is not saying go to the orgy, just don't indulge. It's not what he is saying. But we're acting as if these neutral spaces exist because we bought into a lie that they do. But someone will always rule and something will always be worshipped. The Troon wedding is not a neutral space. It's not even trying to be. It doesn't want to be. It's an invasive space. It's an invasion of something sacred. It's invading the sacred realm.
2: Which is why every time this comes up, nobody's asking the real question that this should really be about.
0: Which is why would you want to go at all?
2: If my roommate, if I didn't want to go, but my roommate's a big lib and they went and they brought back a doggy bag of delicious barbecue, can I eat it? That is the actual application. Honestly, if you guys want me to get closer on Sola Scriptura, I'm going to need more. Because this is ridiculous.
3: How do you subvert the subversion? I'm not sure if there's a way, at least in this scenario, to do that, because it is a subversion. That is the main presence. That's the main point. You know, Christianity has actually done some subversion itself with some of the holidays that are now associated more, and hopefully stays that way, with Christian holidays, holy days, than the pagan ones that it took over. But can we back up to even a lower level than even what Todd was getting at? These are people who are not perverting reality. They are rejecting reality. They are saying to God, the way you knit me together in my mother's womb was wrong. That in and of itself is a middle finger stuck straight up to the sky.
0: It's the highest form of blasphemy.
3: Then, as if they were not satisfied with that, they go find another person who is in the middle of sticking their middle finger up to the sky. And they say, hey, let's actually bastardize, bury, solely do our best to subvert the institution that the creator, of whom we're flipping off right now, invented and instituted. And let's together come together and put both of our fingers to the sky. Now we've got four middle fingers to the sky. That's what we're talking about. Why is this so hard? I want to say this again, because I think we've been pretty consistent about this. If this is about Alistair Begg, I don't think anybody here, and I'll just speak for myself, we're not condemning him to hell. He's got a great track record the rest of his ministry.
0: Which is why
3: he's
0: we talked
3: really,
0: about it.
3: Really wrong on this.
0: If there was some blue-haired trainee heretic that said this, we wouldn't even done a show on it. It only came up because it came from somebody we deeply respect.
3: Correct.
2: And this was years ago now.
0: Yeah.
2: What are we doing?
0: Here's the thing I think you also have to understand one last thing on this. Christianity was the invasive force of first century Rome when Paul is writing these words. It was attempting to invade the spaces of a pre-existing religious culture and subvert them. We're the ones being invaded now. And no, you don't look at your invaders and say, gee, I wonder how much of your invasion I should let in. That's a good way to just end up being invaded. All right, Paul writes, this is a question based on your statement that if someone rejected a message from Jesus that Jesus never asked them to reconsider, never tried to be more sensitive or friendly, so accept the message. Yet when I say, I have no idea what that means. I just wanted to read that like you wrote that. I'm sorry, Paul. I don't know what that means. But the rest of what you have here, I think, is
2: interesting. I think he means you never go chase after. Jesus never chased after.
0: Based on what he writes the rest of the way, I think so too, which is why I left this in there. Yeah. Yet when I say no to Christianity or reject the church, Christians immediately debate me, try to invalidate my beliefs, use manipulative appeals about forgiveness and peace, instead of respecting my refusal and treat my refusal as an obstacle for them to overcome in manner of them forcing themselves onto me. Compare this to Judaism of someone rejecting the law God gave to Moses. Jews will just say, okay, then don't be Jewish. There's no attempt to pressure or convert someone. Why aren't Christians more accepting of a no and leave people alone instead of treating a boundary as an invitation to press further? Well, because these are the differences between Christianity and Judaism. Judaism

0: a line of ascension, and an ethnicity and a culture. It was primarily as a religion, a nationalistic identity until the nation of Israel was lost to history through the temple and the sacking of Jerusalem, first in 70 AD and then completed in 110 AD. And then from that time forward, Judaism, as it was dispersed throughout the world, was largely relegated to a cultural status, which is why, frankly, most spirit-filled Christians know more about Judaism than most Jews do, frankly. Because most spirit-filled Christians are way more likely to read the Old Testament and take it at face value as the literal word of God than most Jews are, because most Jews aren't religious. That's why they tend mostly to vote Democrats. Because they non-religious people tend to vote for the less religious people, typically. Now, in the case of Christianity, however, Christians don't believe that being born into any family line is what saves you from your sins, accomplishing any kind of social status, being tied to any particular homeland does it, but that era now is finished now and completed now, that we are now in the church age. And so therefore, God is not just confining his covenant to a unique people in a unique time in a unique land, but that now we are in the period of time that Jesus speaks about when he ransacks the money changers and he quotes from the prophet Isaiah and he says, my house will be a house of prayer for all nations. And the veil is torn when Christ is crucified, meaning that now all of us, regardless of an intermediary, all of us can now boldly approach the throne of grace, as Paul writes. And so therefore, all of us as individuals now have an individual accountability to God to determine whether our sins will be sufficiently forgiven through Christ in order to escape the justifiable wrath of God we all deserve for the sins against him we have committed. And so that's why the Christians are more pushy and more pressing, because their belief is if you're on the wrong side of that decision, you'll be on the wrong side of God for all of eternity in a place called hell. And a lot of Jews today don't even believe in a resurrection any longer. And in many cases have largely forsaken their religion. And you can always tell which ones are which. The ones who take their religion seriously tend to vote Republican. The ones who don't almost always vote Democrat. Anybody have any thoughts on that?
1: Well, Christians should shake the dust from their feet. And you have to take these Christians one-to-one. Because it's every Penn and Teller. Penn famously said he was approached after a comedy club, and he's a notorious
0: I've seen this clip.
1: Atheist,
0: yeah.
1: But somebody came up very sheepishly, said, I love your comedy. I'm a Christian. I just felt called. I had to do this. And Penn was very nice. Said, thank you very much. And in the interview, he said, like, I know what these guys believe. I don't believe it, quite frankly, and I make a lot of fun of it. But like, if I believed what they believe, why wouldn't I tell people about it? So you have to expect that on some level, one-to-one. But if you've heard them out, and then it's just done, and then a Christian, it's coming on them to know when to shake the dust from the feet. But It's different if in this one-to-one conversation, you, and I'm not saying this is you, but it's likely that in a lot of cases, the person like you feels that they can bring up their worldview anytime they want to. And then when the Christian says, well, I got a worldview too, then they're suddenly being the Christian busybodies. No. If you're going to enter worldview into a conversation and always go on offense, the Christian isn't being the busybody by saying, hey, you know what? You're playing with tiddlywinks here. I got the real thing.
0: That's well said. Yep.
2: Would you rather live in rural Alabama, Christianity, evangelical Christianity, population 100%, or rural Morocco, Nigeria?
0: Mm-hmm. Or anywhere.
2: Morocco, yes. Or Algeria.
0: Right.
2: I would much rather be surrounded by people who are continually, peaceably, being a busybody, or whatever you want to call it, but just trying to convert me to their religion peaceably. Rather than those other places where they're probably not going to be peaceable if they try to get you to convert at all.
0: That's good. And I love the Penn and Teller example that you cited there as well. I think we got time for this. Micah says, I appreciate you guys and your show. I studied logic and philosophy in college and have no problem arguing with people who disagree with me. I've debated atheists, I've debated Mormons, Muslims, secularists, etc.

0: However, when it comes to the Jews, I'm at a loss. I believe in covenant theology, and I'm not even necessarily for the Jews. Yet many people in my... So what does he mean by this? So again, before there was dispensationalism, the dominant theology, a theological understanding in the church was called covenantal theology. In other words, that instead of working through a series of dispensations, all right, throughout prophetic history, God works through a series of covenants, beginning with the Adamic covenant, then the Noahic covenant, the Abrahamic covenant, the Mosaic covenant, etc. Okay? And now we're in a new covenant, all right? Or sometimes what dispensationalists will call the church age, all right? So this is what he means, all right? And so typically covenant theology people are going to be less inclined to believe that this nation of Israel is prophetic because they believe that Mosaic covenant has been fulfilled through Christ and we're in the church age now. What the dispensationalist will say is the Mosaic covenant was fulfilled. Christ was fulfilling the Mosaic covenant, but he wasn't fulfilling the Abrahamic covenant. And that covenant is still to be fulfilled at the end of the age in Romans 9 through 11 as what Paul talks about. So that's kind of the debate between the two. Is that a fair Reader's Digest description for now? Are we okay with that for now?
1: I don't know anymore.
0: I just wanted to explain what Micah meant by that in case it went over people's head, okay? All right. So what he is saying is I'm not part of the camp that's prone to automatically believe that the nation of Israel and Jews walk tiptoe between the raindrops. That's what he's saying. Mm-hmm. And I think that's important to note because of what he's going to say next. Okay? Yet many people in my social group blame the Jews for everything and view them as worse than Islam or communism. They seem to deny any form of logic or reasoning. And I can defend myself against anyone who believes contrary to Christian worldview except these people. I legitimately don't know how to argue from logic or philosophy why they're wrong. Specifically the claim that the Jews control everything. I often find myself just listening because I have no idea how to respond. Any advice? One, you're going to need new friends is my first piece of advice. This stuff is supernatural. Once somebody, it's why my late friend called it brain rot. Once someone latches it, this is low IQ knuckle dragger stuff. Okay. Once someone latches onto this, you supernaturally latch on. You will have to be supernaturally latched off. Let me put it in another context. If you had a friend, Micah, that said, you know what, I'm not so sure that we shouldn't take another look at minor attracted persons, and you could do nothing to deter them from the argument, would you feel any internal pressure to cut those people off? What do you think Micah's answer would be?
1: No.
0: So you would realize this is just a supernatural degradation. I can't be a part of this. I'm out. You're just going to have to do more of that. I'm getting this question a lot.
2: You just had a similar question last week.
0: Yeah. I hate to give you that answer, but I mean, that's... I can promise you once someone latches on to the Jewish brain rot, they're going to latch on to virtually every other brain rot at that point. And they're 3 seconds away from maybe Candace is right. I can promise you. Not everybody who is disdainful of the nation of Israel or skeptical of our current alliance with Israel has been tormenting Charlie's widow for the last year. Our friend and colleague Oran McIntyre that we just had on last hour would be among them, right? Mm-hmm. He's looked at the evidence. He thinks the evidence shows we are too tightly aligned with Israel and shouldn't be. He also looked at the evidence and he's pretty confident Tyler Robinson killed Charlie Kirk. So not everybody who has Oran's views of Israel is tormenting Charlie's widow. But everybody who is tormenting Charlie's widow has those views of Israel. You see what I'm saying?
1: Yeah.
0: Yeah. So you may, you know, I don't think Oran has Jewish brain rot. If he did, I wouldn't have him on the show. He has some challenging views, views I may or may not share in total, but views that I think are worthy of being heard, which is why we have him on. If I thought he had brain rot, I wouldn't. But what you're describing is a form of brain rot. And I'm just going to tell you right now, unless the Holy Spirit has given you a specific anointing to address that crowd, you'll be kicking the dust off your sandals or you'll succumb to it. Those are your choices.
1: Correct.
2: Yeah, and I think the difference between at least what I'm understanding from this question and the one that we took last week, it was not maybe the dominant topic of conversation amongst the friend group. It sounds like maybe this is even a majority, or at least this is brought up frequently enough to where it's just a little bit over the top, mm-hmm. or maybe definitely over the top. in that situation where you maybe can't even get a word in edgewise, then yeah, that might be time to find a different friend group.
0: Back with more of your feedback in a minute.

0: Steve Dace Show.
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6: 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That's the website you want to go to. If you're like, you know what, man, I've held out long enough, man. We just have to get to the next house, or we got to sell this place. I'm seeing evidence of that, at least anecdotally in my neighborhood. What about you guys' suburbs and exurbs? Have you guys seen more for sale signs this year?
7: Yeah.
6: Because I've seen a ton more in mine. What about you guys, Todd?
8: Marginal, but a few more, yeah.
6: All right, so, you know, we're living in the same city, but different sides of that, you know, different suburbs within that city. So we're kind of seeing an uptick in activity. So if you are too, maybe you're one of those people. Make sure, man, that you've got an agent that you can trust, all right? 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All right, let's continue on. This is from Eric, who had a lot of kind words about our show, but let's get to the meat of his note, okay? He says, I've invested a lot in my sister spiritually over the last 15 plus years. At best, I've known she was potentially a believer on milk, but not showing true growth. Previously, she was eager to be married and trying to follow God's ways through dating. But now she's engaged to a man who claimed to be a Christian to her, but convinced her to move in with him. For several months, they've been shacking up. At the time, I discussed with her every reason it was unwise and would be living in rebellion to God. All of it was ignored. On top of that, the guy is apparently a full-fledged groiper, and my sister is now drinking the poison Kool-Aid also. We'll be going... What if it's almost like I scheduled these emails to go back to back, because I did. We'll be going to their wedding next month, but have absolutely no desire for relationship beyond that, especially with this guy. I recognize now that she appears to be the seed that's been snatched up from the soil and never took root. But what most angers my spirit is that she seems to believe they're living rightly, meanwhile making a mockery of God. I know she wants me to comment affirmation on group text about their wedding plans and get to know the fiance. I want no part of it. But honestly, having difficulty discerning what's wisdom and what's pride on my part, and the best way to approach things both short and long term. Thanks so much for taking the time to read this and appreciate the Lord's work you guys do daily. In Christ, Eric. So, I'm going to have the opposite perspective. I'll be curious to see what you guys think. I will have the opposite perspective on this than I would the Troon wedding. All right? Because in this case, all right, they are aspiring here in a way they don't, let me rephrase that. There's ways that this event could be aspirational and inspire them to be better than they currently are. Amy and I shacked up together before we were married. We were not believers. On the other hand, what came of that wedding, and particularly the first child that came of that, is ultimately what God used to woo us to becoming believers. In other words, this is the opposite circumstance, in my view, of the Troon wedding. The Troon wedding is an attempt to desecrate something that is holy. This wedding is an attempt for unholy people to access something that is holy. For example, do they intend to use the wedding? Is there a swastika on the wedding cake? Then I might not go, right?
8: Right.
6: Might not go then, okay? But if they're not attempting to sully the sacredness of this occasion with their own sinfulness, like, for example, Amy and I at our wedding did not have the priest, we did not ask the minister to give an outstanding reason why fornication is, God was wrong on fornication. We didn't ask the minister to do that. In other words, in order to partake of this event, Amy and I had to raise our standards or go beyond the standards that we were willing or capable of living at that time. Do you see what I'm trying to say?
8: Yeah.
6: Okay. So even your sister here and her Groyper boyfriend or fiance, are they attempting to fuse this event with, is this event going to be a celebration of fornication? I mean, I kind of feel like if it was going to be, they just wouldn't, why get married then, right?
8: Mm-hmm.
6: Because once you're married, it's kind of retarded to celebrate fornication after you're married because you can't fornicate anymore. You're married.
8: Yes.
6: Right? So the only thing left to do is either, you know, marital sex or be an adulterer, right?
8: Yeah.
6: Your fornication days end when you get married. Fornication is having sex, consensual sex, with a member of the opposite sex, okay, when neither of you are married. If you have consensual sex with a member of the opposite sex after you're married, that's not called fornication. That's called adultery, right? So they're already ending their fornicating days by getting married, right? Is the Troon saying, I'm going to have my gender reassignment reversed? Is that what they're doing?
8: No.
6: No. They're gender reassigning the marriage covenant itself. In this case, your sister and her Groyper boyfriend are ending the fornication era that you rightly don't approve of, but they're ending it, are they not, by getting married,
8: right?
6: Correct? Right. So they're aiming higher. Can they aim high enough to reach salvation by doing this? No. Because otherwise we would need Christ in the cross, right?
8: Sure.
6: But are they attempting to aim higher than they currently are?
8: Yeah.
6: Then why would you discourage this, right? Now, as to his Groyperism, if they want to make the wedding a symbol of our first kid will be Adolf, middle name Hitler, and here's the swastika on the wedding cake, I'm probably not going. Fair?
8: Right.
6: All right. But if they're not doing that, then to be honest with you, there's every bit as much of a chance that in 5 years, this guy's going to look back on, man, that Groyper crap was really retarded now that I have kids myself, as it is that he becomes a full-fledged Nazi. You don't know, right?
8: Right.
6: So since you don't know, and based on what you're telling me, the intent of this event is to honor the marriage covenant in their own imperfect, sinful way, I would absolutely encourage this. And if anything, I would take, instead of shunning them, I would try to take the high ground on the institution of marriage and why you love it, why you're glad they're joining it. You should be talking about how getting married helped you better understand the sanctification process, because nothing will more, boy, there are a few things more on this earth that God has permits us that will more sanctify you in the image of his son than getting married and trying with another sinner and then being married to you as a sinner and then trying to raise little sinners together. Gentlemen, can I get a witness on that? Are there few things on life more sanctifying than those experiences are? Can I get a witness? Right? So I would be encouraging this. I would be wanting to participate in this. Again, provided they're not attempting to say, fornication's better than marriage. If they thought that, then why would they get married, right? Or they're trying to make it, you know, a marriage brought to you by Nick Fuentes. Then I probably wouldn't participate, because now they're taking something sacred and they're intentionally and malevolently desecrating it, right?
8: Yeah.
6: But provided there's playing within the boundaries of the institution, by all means, it sounds like you should be encouraging them to, hey, great job playing within those boundaries. I'd be happy to reward you for doing so. That's how I'd play it. Thoughts?
8: I may have missed something in the letter, but I get the impression that you have a lot to say and you don't know how to say it because did I miss something about him actually really confronting about his concerns? I don't think that happened. Which doesn't surprise me. Everybody's so conflict averse. I think more than the wedding day itself, you're just this, he's not right. I don't like him. But you also you don't have that Frank Costanza in you. You know, it's Festivus and it's time for the airing of grievances. I've got a lot of problems with you people. I mean, if your brother, in the name of things that you believe to be good, true, and beautiful, you should absolutely say them. I don't think there's anything wrong with that. But I think because you've got so much bottled up, it doesn't seem like you're willing to say. Well, then really, if you're not willing to say before the ceremony day, I don't know what ground you really have to stand on for not going.
7: I agree with your analysis because I was a little taken aback while you were reading that story. My sister dated a few guys before she met Dave, who is an outstanding individual. I remember one of the guys she dated, I hated so much. The three of us, her, him, myself, were out in this little boat out on a pond. And I hated him so much, I threw the oar into the water and made him go get it. I hated him so much. And he was not a good person. Not a good person. I'd say for something like this, I wouldn't say it's a bad idea for this future brother-in-law to know that, you know, his wife's brother might be a little bit crazy, but at the same time, on the things that are aspirational, like aspiring to live up to the standards, the design that God has given us, you're going to be as supportive as the day is long. But if it's true that he truly is a full-on groiper, I would be sensitive to the way he speaks about women in general and your sister in particular.
6: That's a good angle I had not thought about.
7: So that's one thing. So absolutely do not shun them at all.
6: Mm-hmm.
7: Because the more you shun them, guys, life happens. It happens a lot. There's going to be some sort of crisis where she's going to ask her brother to come help. And you're going to show up and you're going to model whatever you're trying to model. You do not shun them at all. But I would be a little bit sensitive to how he speaks of women.
6: I think that's a great point. Yeah.
8: Also, where is your and her dad, by the way?
6: That's a good question, too. As a general rule, we encourage people when they are seeking to rise above their base natures, and we oppose people when they seek to get us to lower our standards for them. As a general rule, let me say that again. When those around us who are not believers are attempting to raise their own standards, we encourage that. When they demand we lower our standards for them is when we say no. That makes sense? As a general rule. Okay? Daniel writes, my wife and I have led a children's program at our church for the last 5 years. By numbers and by fruits, the ministry's been successful, but recently the children's pastor decided to take it away from us and take over without explanation and no cause given. We are completely out. Our hearts were in this ministry and it feels like they have been ripped out. We are hurt and angry. We've been asked to hand over all of the documents we used in the ministry that we developed. My first reaction is to say you can't have them. It feels like going along with it and playing that everything is fine and playing like everything is fine is just being a doormat as well as a lie. I want to respond correctly in a Christ-like manner and with meekness, or as I like to define it, power under control. What does that look like? Let's say you're in my man's group and I bring this to you guys. What would you say? Well, the first thing I would say to you, Daniel, is, all right, put the cause of Christ and the cause of the kids ahead of your feelings. That doesn't mean, by the way, that it's not wrong to feel hurt based on what you just told me. Okay. Now, I'm assuming, you know, because the proverb says to assume this, that they would have another side of the story, and I don't know what that is, but I can't deal with that because I don't know. I can only deal with your side of it, okay? Precisely because I don't know their side, it is my first two pieces of advice are to put the cause of Christ and what's best for those kids first, okay? And everything else I would do would go from there. And for now, I'll just leave it there because I don't know much more. But how would you? What would you guys say?
8: Well, considering this is a volunteer ministry and you're being told to stop, but not given it, per your words, not no explanation whatsoever.
6: The church just that overloaded with volunteers.
8: Well, that's what I'm saying.
6: We can put volunteers on layaway. We've got so many volunteers.
8: I would meekly insist on an explanation. If this is a church, you are owed that level of dignity, Christian brother to Christian brother. That I think that's undeniable. Then whatever is rendered after that, you might just have to accept a difference of opinion that you don't like, but that's his prerogative as a pastor. You have no right to volunteer in perpetuity in that particular ministry. But to just say, I owe you nothing, that's not being a pastor.
6: Completely agree. But I think it's important that you ask that question starting by what's best for the cause of Christ and those kids and not your own feelings. Because that could have probably determined how productive that or revealing that conversation becomes. Yep.
7: Don't make the mistake that I made many years ago.
8: Did you throw your pastor's oar in a pond too?
7: I was out on this boat with my pastor. It was a big deal. It's one of those things where looking back at it as an adult, you look and it's really not that big of a deal. But at the time as a kid, it did feel like a big deal. And that was, I was a grade ahead of age and it was time, I think, for graduation Sunday. And I was looking forward going to from sixth to seventh grade. I could hang out with kind of some of the high schoolers and the older kids. And, that day came. Everybody got graduated up to their next classes in church. And somebody's name wasn't called. And that was mine. Mm. And they had changed the guidelines for who could actually go into like the high schooler or the youth group is what they called it. They changed the guidelines pretty much specifically to target me because they didn't think I was old enough to be in youth group. Didn't tell my parents, didn't tell me, just let it come up on Sunday. Here's what I did. I let that resentment fester quite a little bit. And I used that as an excuse in some ways to rebel when I was in high school. Do not do that. Don't do that. That's one thing you don't do. Mm-hmm. Now, the pastor at that time, it wasn't until years later, he was at a different church. He did apologize to me personally. And so that's all water under the bridge. But you can allow these types of things. If you don't address them, I agree. Put the cause of Christ, what's best for the kids, first. That is the first thing you can do. Secondly, do not allow any resentment to creep in whatsoever, because Satan will use that, and he's going to. If you allow that to happen, that's going to be his playground,
6: right?
7: Satan's
6: on.
7: Playground.
6: Right on.
7: Thirdly, I do think Todd is absolutely right, and I don't think that's up for debate. I not even knowing the details of what's going on here, I think you need to proactively go to the pastors or an elder and just say, what's going on here? See if there's a good explanation. And if it's rooted in something that is, based out of church's bylaws or scripture or a good explanation, then that's good. They probably should have given you some sort of an explanation from the outset, though. That's what I would have said. But there's no reason you can't be proactive.
6: 100%. Get answers from both of you, unsurprisingly. That's why I pay you. All right. We're off to the weekend. Well, at least in a little bit. 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For the rest of you, off to the weekend. Enjoy it. See you again on Monday. Until then, go hard. Romans 8:28.
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12: Due America presents Annoying College Student.
13: I'm a woman in Islamic State. I've lived in Egypt my entire life. I just moved here 2 years ago.
12: Yeah, well,
13: genuinely,
12: Egypt has...
13: my life there, infinitely better than my life here. Infinitely better. I've lived in Egypt my entire life. My life there, infinitely better than my life here. It's way more fun. I feel way safer. Way safer. I have never had to walk out at night and think, oh, I should have pepper spray on me. Never. Ever. There's no place where you would go in, like, Cairo, Alexandria, whatever, where you'd feel actually unsafe.
14: To go back there.
6: Forever.
14: I fixed your problem.
6: Yeah. This is what we do here. We solve problems. Yeah.
14: Enjoy all the social advancements of Cairo.
6: Yeah. And make sure your hair is obviously not seen by any males.
14: Then, of course, you'll be killed with rocks.
6: Right.
14: But other than that, it's safer.
6: As long as there's not a gusty wind that comes through town, you're probably fine.
14: Yes, you know? That's true.
6: That area not all known for wind storms.
14: No, but if Allah accidentally knocks that off your head in a strong wind, well, you know the rules.
6: Good luck, everybody. You know, it's the exact opposite of how I felt watching the people come here for the World Cup, where people were like, you know what? I thought this was terrible and it's going to be great. It's like the exact opposite. Just get out of here. Get out. Well, I really don't mind people coming here from other countries. I know at times that gets controversial with the immigration thing. You come here legally, I'm fine with it. But come here and appreciate the country, please. Don't come here on a student visa and say how much better it is in Cairo, because you know what? Plenty of room in Cairo. If you want to be stacked five on top of each other like most of the city is, go back there. You'll love it. It's a wonderful place to be.
14: I'm just tired of the insufferable whining at this point with people like that. Just go, okay, well, I didn't have to carry pepper spray. Were you allowed to?
6: Mm.
14: Were you allowed to have any weapons as a woman in, like, who knows?
6: You have Second Amendment rights there to defend yourself?
14: Yeah.
6: And are you going to get pepper sprayed by who? What danger is there here? I'm not saying that there aren't bad areas of our country. Of course, there are. There are areas that are very crime-ridden, by the way. I would note, typically managed by the far left wing of the party, the people that I guarantee she agrees with.
14: Yes.
6: But, like, generally speaking, man, this is not a bad place to be. I'm sorry. It's just, you know, it's like it's the 250th birthday of our country. We should maybe just sit back a little bit and appreciate what we have. Be thankful for once.
14: Well, we can't, because social media and everything has ruined everyone.
6: Yes, everything and everyone,
14: Dave. Nothing is fun.
6: That's
14: true. I wish
6: it
14: was. I wish I could. I'll be more peppy.
6: You will?
14: Yeah. God bless America.
6: There we go.
14: And all the wonderful people that come here to complain constantly.
6: Yes. Oh, God. Just go.
14: About how hard it is.
6: Please go away. Please just go away. It's you yourself have identified that this would be better for you. We agree. Go.
14: Yes, I agree. It'd be way better if you weren't here.
6: Thank you. We didn't even get, a lot of things have been ruined by the internet. We didn't even get a fun Anthony Fauci hearing today. Well, some of it was fun. Some of it was fun.
14: The 111, I plead the fifth.
6: That's exactly where we're going. Let's do I plead the fifth.

0: Oh, it would be so much better to be in Cairo. Welcome to Stu and Dave Do America. It's Stu Bergier along with Dave Landau.
1: I plead the fifth.
0: Thank you.
1: Ahoy, we meet again.
0: Dave, you won't be in Cairo, I'm noticing. Maybe that's why she wants to be there so badly. But you will be all around this terrible country.
1: I will be. I will be in awful cities like Albuquerque, New Mexico. Well, that one was kind of real. August 7th and 8th. August 4th. I'm kidding. You guys are great. Except, you know, a lot of it. August 14th and 15th, Glendale, Arizona. August 20th, Cleveland, Ohio at Hilarities. August 21, 22, Traverse City, Michigan. August 26th, Honolulu. September 25, 26, Salt Lake City, Utah. And also in September, I will be in Denver at the Improv. What about you, Sailor?
0: I will not be in any of those places. I will try to be here as much as possible. I will say, however, Dave, I don't know if we have this ready, but we are. I mentioned yesterday we're on the Substack Rising list.
1: Yes.
0: PredictableShow.com. We went from number 6 yesterday all the way up to number 4 today.
1: Look at you.
0: Yeah, there's only 3 ahead of us now, Dave.
1: And this is in the business?
0: Yeah, in the business area, which is weird. I don't feel like I do a business show, but I don't care.
1: Really, you do. Are you rich?
0: I'm the 4th freaking business show. Of course I'm rich. Massively wealthy.
1: You must be.
0: Yeah.
1: Good for you.
0: Oh my gosh. I've got a brand new condo in Cairo.
1: Nice.
0: Which is a really good place
1: to live. It's a nice place to live. It's not as nice as Alexandria or whatever the hell she said.
0: Yeah. Whatever other city we've never heard of. Look, the truth is, when you're a foreign country, you get one city we know about. That's it. Maybe the capital, maybe one place where there's a famous thing. We don't learn any more about your country. That's how this works.
1: France is Paris. You might as well just say Paris or France if you're speaking to me. It's all the same.
0: It's all the same. London. That's all you got. Yeah, just London. That's
1: people
0: it.
1: People dress like Hamburglers eating baguettes riding around on bikes.
0: That's true. They do that.
1: They do.
0: All throughout. That's the only thing that happens in Paris.
1: Unless you count the people that came in wearing what she had at the beginning of the episode who stabbed them. But other than that.
0: No, sometimes they light them on fire.
1: Oh, that's true.
0: Or run them over with their cars.
1: That's true.
0: So there's
1: If there's a gay parade, they tend to drive into it.
0: But it's a wonderful place to be. Let's go to Fauci. We did a lot on this yesterday, and we could continue to do a lot more on it today. Even though he didn't really say much, Trump blasts Fauci ahead of the Senate testimony. His ideas were crazy. I'll get to Trump's comments here.
1: I just want to say his ideas were so crazy that Trump listened to every single one of them and gave him a commendation in his last year in office. But yeah, I'm sorry. And I know so many of these fans watch are huge fans of Trump, and I get it. But look, let's be honest. Can we just call a spade a spade?
0: Can I go to his? You want me to go to his comments here?
1: No, this is kind of do because I mean it's.
0: I was going to push this a little bit later in the segment, but I think it's appropriate to do now.
1: It's just like an episode of Intervention where the dad's yelling at the kid, but then also giving him money for smack.
0: Yeah.
1: It doesn't count. No. You enabled Fauci.
0: It's really hard to disagree with this, and let me give you Trump's case here. I think there's as you mentioned, a lot of people who watch Blaze TV love Donald Trump.
1: They do.
0: He's done a lot of great things.
1: Can we just call balls and strikes? I invented that.
0: Oh my gosh, that's so good. That's a baseball term.
1: Yeah, but I'm using it in a different setting.
0: That's brilliant.
1: A genius.
0: Brilliant. This is what Trump said. Many more people died of COVID under the Biden administration than under the Trump administration. It's probably true. I don't remember.
1: I would assume that's true.
0: I would assume that's true. You know, Trump had the worst parts of the pandemic in his last term, not because of him and because of his fault, but you know, it just started in March 2020, right?
1: Yeah.
0: So, you know, at least in a high rising capacity.
1: Well, and then bringing up the 4,500 cases of measles and going, well, that's vaccine hesitancy caused by Trump. It's like, no, it was caused by the guy sitting right there, Anthony Fauci.
0: He did not help that problem at all, Fauci. But Trump, on that point, he says Operation Warp Speed was a spectacular success. In fact, many say one of the most successful things ever done by an American president.
1: Like bragging about shock and awe.
0: Now, there's a lot of disagreement as to whether that's an accurate statement.
1: It's not. Project Warp Speed didn't work.
0: Yeah, you know, I mean,
1: unless you want to count the pulmonary artery problems and the people dropping dead at 17 catching footballs and the massive heart attacks people keep having in their 40s, let's not think that warp speed was the best idea to put out a vaccine.
0: Yeah, I mean, it's funny. It's you know, there's disagreement on that. I mean, I'm not as negative on the vaccine as you are. You know, my friend Sarah is.
1: I think most vaccines are quite good.
0: Right.
1: I think this one is the issue.
0: You know, there were lots of promises made about it that did not play out the way that the promises were made. And, you know, even if you don't take the most negative view on it in the world, there are lots of things that people like Fauci said and people, I think, like Trump said. I mean, I don't know that Trump overpromised things like, oh, well, you know, you'll never get COVID if you take the vaccine. I don't think Trump said that.
1: No, the only time he said ivermectin and the other thing that came up today, they then said he was a lunatic.
0: Right.
1: And that it was horse dewormer.
0: He did a lot of that sort of alternate care.
1: He did. He brought it up a lot.
0: He tried to do a lot of different things. You know, as a person taking out, you know, the vaccine for a second, just as a person looking at how the government normally operates and what they did here, it was an amazing example of, you know, we really could just clear out this bureaucracy and do this stuff a lot. That we're constantly promised, you know, oh gosh, we can't build that bridge within less than 15 years. I mean, yeah, sure, we built the Empire State Building in like 3 years,
1: right.
0: But we can't do any of these things. When they want to do this stuff, they can do it. Now, in this case, a lot of people don't like the results of what they did here. But from a perspective of just clearing out bureaucracy, it was an amazing example. When pushed, this government can actually do things. Whether they succeed at them or not, right, at the end of the day is another story.
1: Well, it's like Japan can put up a building in 10 minutes. You can go to bed and wake up and you're like, is that a high rise?
0: What happened to my ocean view? It sucks.
1: Yeah, it's possible.
0: It is possible. So that's I think, one of the most, I don't want to harp on this too much, but one of the most fascinating political developments that I've ever seen in my entire life, and I've been doing politics and radio for a long time, the huge fans of Trump who wound up being sort of skeptical about this vaccine in one way or another, wound up still sticking with him and voting for him in the next election, and then he stuck with it. He never abandoned. Usually, a lot of times when there's something going on with the base, he'll be like, you know what, actually, and he'll kind of just go to the other side and be with his base. With this, he sticks with it, and it's like only the media.
1: Dead people in Iran.
0: Yeah, it's true. Only the media. That's a fair point. Only the media praises him like this. When you talk about him, you know, Operation Warp Speed being
1: Iran. I don't want to be corrected a bunch by
0: God. Don't tell me where Bad Bunny lives. I don't want to hear anything about that.
1: You know how it goes. I didn't interrupt you, Stu.
0: No, it's okay. As a spectacular success, the media still praises him for this, and his base hates it. And I can't think of another issue that's quite like that. It's bizarre. It's just so strange the way he's stuck with that the entire time, and the people who love him and at times I think praise him for things he doesn't deserve praise for. Just kind of have that position and then still love the guy. It's really a fascinating.
1: No, and it's been that way since the beginning.
0: Yeah.
1: Like people were not on board with it.
0: Yeah.
1: In his
0: base.
1: Yeah. And he still went along with the others, which I understand as a president, you don't know what's going on necessarily. You are listening to the guy who's supposed to be in charge of essentially the science.
0: Yeah.
1: Calling himself the science, saying, mm-hmm. But I mean, even when it was brought up today that he was posing for In Style magazine.
0: Oh my God.
1: Was it real?
0: So good. It's
1: like,
0: so
1: look
0: good.
1: At the guy.
0: Just to finish this up, I don't want to spend too much time. This is why I was putting Trump at the end, so we didn't spend too much time on it, but I'll do it anyway here. Fauci, he said, by the way, he said he overrode Fauci, so he's now presenting Fauci as the guy who is against the vaccine. Okay. He said his ideas were crazy. Also, I said from the beginning that the virus came from Wuhan laboratory in China. That's true. Fauci strongly agreed. I would say that's true. Always trying to protect China. I don't know if that was his motivation, but maybe partially at least, because, you know, his research was going on there, and he was trying to shield that from public knowledge.
1: Yeah.
0: I inherited Fauci, who was there since the 80s. True. Back with each passing day, relied less and less on him. To your point, he got an accommodation award in the last days of the Trump administration. There's no reason for that to occur.
1: No, he should have been arrested. Well, I mean, you can't because he was pardoned.
0: Yeah, well, yeah, now he later was pardoned.
1: Yeah, I guess that's true.
0: He
1: should have been arrested then.
0: Yeah, he had time. He could have been then, at least. He made too many bad calls, like on masks. True. He was an anti-masker at the beginning. True. Switched to super masker. True. I didn't let him shut the country down, although he wanted to. I went the Federalist way and let the governors decide. I mean, that's largely true. There were times where he really heavily advised and leaned on people like Georgia to do more shutdowns than they were doing. That was a controversy at the time. Trump was telling Georgia, hey, you can't open up tattoo parlors, for example.
1: Right.
0: And they wanted to do it there, and he was telling them not to. Same thing with Florida. He said, keep people off the beaches. Florida was like, no. You know, there was
1: That's what I liked about Florida was that they did do that.
0: Yeah.
1: They went completely against what everything was being recommended. And Florida was fine and had the most old people.
0: Yeah, it really, you would have imagined that to be much, much worse in Florida than it was.
1: It wasn't.
0: It wasn't.
1: Because, like, in Michigan, where they were just bringing anybody who was sick and throwing them in old folks' homes to get a body count up and collect money, they mm-hmm. weren't doing that in Florida.
0: Yeah, it's true. You know, again, I don't know how Murphy or Cuomo survived that without going to prison for what they've done. That was
1: Or Whitmer.
0: Whitmer, too. Yeah, Whitmer, too.
1: Of course, she was getting fake kidnapped during the whole thing.
0: What a weird time to be alive. I will just say this. On the whole thing from the beginning, it's okay if you want to say, one, trust the science, we're always right. But then you got to be right if you're going to do that. The other way to go is to say, hey, we're a little unsure here. This is a new disease. This is a thing that's coming here. And we don't know what it is exactly. We don't know how it's going to affect each other. We can guess. We can give you best practices, but we don't know for sure. If they would have approached it that way.
1: You mean like what actual science is?
0: What actual science is.
1: Theory.
0: Yeah, theory. Trying to understand. Yeah. It would have been received much, much more positively by the American people. Instead of trying to say that they knew, you can't do both things. You can't say, trust the science, we're God, we know everything, and at the same time, get the benefit of the doubt, which, you know, Fauci now wants, which is like, well, we didn't know at the time. Well, if you didn't know at the time, you needed to say that. You said it to your friends in email. You said it in all the Slack messages that have been released among your friends. You said it over and over again privately, but you didn't say it to the American people. You lied to the American people over and over and over again. And then, behind the scenes, Dave, told people to delete emails so that this would never be known.
1: Right.
0: And that is, I believe, a crime, especially when you're a government official. You can't hide your you can't cover your tracks like that. That's not allowed.
1: Well, it's also a crime to me that if you actually run the laboratory that is leaking out the virus and you pretend that you don't know where it came from, even though it's actually killing people, and you're doing more to cover that up than you are to actually cure or fix or repair the problem, how's that not a crime? You're responsible for it. It's then a collusion.
0: You know, it's hard to deny that is, you know, I mean
1: it's hard to deny when he's deleting emails.
0: He's deleting emails. That, I think, is quite clearly a crime.
1: It's like the Benghazi thing.
0: It's tough because you don't have like fingerprints on a gun, right? It's difficult to prove the lineage of a virus, right? It's just hard to do, and that's what he's leaning on here. Yeah.
1: You also don't have most murderers on the cover of In Style magazine, so it's tough to tell what evidence is what in this particular
0: It's
1: case.
0: True. We have got a bunch of clips.
1: Sorry, I know we have a bunch.
0: No, I know. We got a bunch of clips to get to. Can I do this, though, before we take a break? Behind Rand Paul, there is a lady... And this is what has gone viral from these hearings.
1: Yeah.
0: Now, if this is not America, I don't know what is. Rand Paul in the middle of a very serious thing talking about, I mean, millions of people died in this incident. We're talking about how it happened, who's responsible for it. It's very, very serious. You've got this figure, cover of In Style magazine guy up there taking the fifth over and over again. And what goes viral? This picture, actually this video, because, hey, the lady behind Rand Paul is hot. That's what. Now in this picture, she looks more like a doll.
1: She does. I admit she's pretty, but the problem with our society is our dead porn brains being so attracted to. We're just such simps, and this is why there's conservative women deserving the news with their camel toe out on a swing.
0: Well,
1: I'm serious. Go online. There's actually people that are talking about the news while they're just spread eagle on a swing. I'm serious. This is what it's become.
0: Story? Is
1: no, I swear to God, it's real.
0: Has this been going around? How do you know about it? Just because
1: Sam Tripoli's Twitter was where I first saw it, and then I started looking, and I'm like, yeah, it's just like girl with like just bare feet wearing the tightest pants ever, so you can see her camel toe, and she's just like today with Fauci, and it's like that's what we've become an act. Like, you remember that old Bill Hicks joke when he's talking about how one day you're just gonna have a woman spread eagle, and then she just like opens her legs and sips something, and it's like drink Coke. We've actually become that in our society. We're just such simp drooling. That we can't take 3 minutes to take something seriously without being like, well, you got to put my in that. And that's why you can't have a pretty woman sitting up there, because you can't even focus on a trial. I will say, this is not her fault.
0: She's sitting up there, she's beautiful.
1: I'm not saying she did anything wrong, right. But I'm saying this is the problem, This is where we go, which I admit, she's far more interesting than I plead the fifth over and over again. Mm-hmm. But of course, that's what goes viral.
0: That's just amazing.
1: Because it's sex distracting us from having any

0: I mean, what I like about the audience here, I think I found this at Blaze TV, and I think definitely here on this show, is like, you know, yeah, if you disagree with somebody, you just listen to them, and if you don't like it, you move on with your life.
1: No, they tend to actually stop listening to you and get pissed off for like a month. Oh, they're like, this is what, simp, why you're an ass? Like, no, I think we should call people out for what they do. If you want to be the president of the United States, you should be able to say what he did wrong.
0: Oh, yeah.
1: And this was handled immensely poorly, but I blame Fauci far more than I blame him.
0: Oh, yeah. I mean, I think there's a real argument that Trump was, you know.
1: He was ignorant to it.
0: It wasn't his game, right? No. Like, this is not, he did not become president and be like, I can't wait to manage a pandemic. You know what I mean? And like, no. That stuff hits you. That's what the presidency is. You get hit with stuff that you don't expect. You get hit with stuff that you didn't know you had to deal with. You know, George W. Bush is, you know, is last year before.
1: He got hit with two planes.
0: He got it with two planes right after he started. Yeah. In his last year, he got hit with a massive financial crisis. None of his doing.
1: Well, his friends helped.
0: Oh, well, I mean, you know, I tend to think that the economy does what it does mostly.
1: It does, yeah. And it doesn't help when you inflate values of homes.
0: Well, and I had some blame for that.
1: You make $10,000 a year and we'll give you a $400,000 house. That's weird. That didn't work out.
0: Look at us. This is talking issues. Talking issues with Stu and Dave. This is where you go to get all the best information. This is where you go to get the deepest analysis about the 2008 financial crisis.
1: Yeah, in case you're wondering, 20 years ago.
0: I was like, oh, wow. I'll just say that I think...
1: I'm glad it happened. I got a good house out of it. Yeah. But I feel bad for all those other people.
0: Yeah.
1: But I was in my 20s. I didn't know why the houses got cheaper.
0: It did get cheap.
1: And then I watched The Big Short and I learned me something.
0: Ah, I learned a little something from Michael Lewis there. Yeah. That's interesting. Well, let's take a break and let's get to some making fun more directly of Anthony Fauci, because that's what we're here to do.
1: I hate him.
0: We're here back in just a second. People spend a fortune making the inside of their house look great. I understand that. You're in there all the time. But then you walk outside and the yard kind of looks like the last owner still owns it. And you don't need to do that. You can do this pretty easily if you take a couple steps. 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
5: Obvious obsession with calling for my prosecution, his repeated slanderous comments about me, and recently his publicly releasing my unredacted personal diary aimed at embarrassing and intimidating me, the only conclusion I can reach is that the sole reason he is calling me before this committee is to get me to say something, anything, that could vindicate his repeated public pledges that I end up, in his words, quote, behind bars, unquote. Any reasonable person who has followed his unhinged obsession with me would readily come to the same conclusion.
6: I mean, he's obviously correct on that at some point. Rand Paul really does care about this issue. He should, by the way. That's not an obsession that's unhealthy. You know, being obsessed with fitness is not unhealthy. Obsessed with eating right is not healthy. Being obsessed with making sure we hold people accountable for horrible things that occurred to the people of this country is not an unhealthy obsession.
7: Right. And the fact that Dr. Fauci looks like Weasel from the sci-fi movie Arena, I think is unhealthy.
6: I mean, when you make a reference like that, we need a screenshot or something.
7: Somebody should Google it then, and see, you tell me how right I am.
6: Okay.
7: If I can pull it up.
6: Let's do that. We'll do that.
7: Look up Quark from Star Trek.
6: Quark from Star Trek, Weasel from Arena.
7: Yeah, I think that's exactly who Fauci is.
6: Okay.
7: I've made my point.
6: Yeah, that's right.
7: Counterpoint.
6: Counterpoint. He looks more like someone from another obscure movie.
7: Dave, you ignorant slut.
6: Here is a... This was the entire hearing, though. You got that little opening statement. This is what he did over and over and over and over again.
5: Therefore, although it pains me to do so,
6: no, it doesn't,
5: because of the respect for the legislative branch of government.
6: You don't care at all,
5: and my decades-long record of cooperating.
7: Rand Paul's
5: with Congress,
7: the model of restraint. Compared
5: under
7: to
5: the
7: what
5: advice
7: should be done to
5: of
7: this
5: my
7: guy.
5: Attorneys, I will invoke my right under the Fifth Amendment of the Constitution to refrain from answering your questions. Thank you.
6: Thank you. Oh, you're welcome.
7: Great.
6: First of all,
7: refrain from answering questions.
6: Unbelievable. First of all, you have no respect for the legislative branch of government. The whole point, your entire career is a long series of decisions made as essentially a technocrat without responsibility to the legislative branch, right? Like all these there wasn't a shutdown bill. That was you just going and harassing state after state after state to do it.
7: There wasn't a vote.
6: There wasn't a bill.
7: Was there a hearing for any of the people that lost their jobs who didn't believe what you were saying? Mm. Was there any, like, there was no protocol for them to go, well, maybe we should give them the benefit of the doubt. Instead, people lost their actual ability to practice medicine.
6: Yeah, it's absolutely unbelievable. Here is Rand Paul responding to the fact that he's taking the Fifth.
5: President Biden issued you a sweeping pardon extending back to 2014, the same pardon he gave to his son Hunter. A pardon may protect a person from criminal prosecution, doesn't rewrite history. It does not erase documents. It does not convert a misleading statement into a truthful one. And it does not prevent Congress from establishing what happened. There will be another pandemic. There will be another crisis. And there will again be officials who insist that uncertainty must be hidden for the public's own good. They will demand obedience. They will invoke science. I am the science, as though it were a commandment. They will argue that government officials cannot be questioned because questioning them would undermine public trust. They have it backwards. It is secrecy that destroys trust. It is arrogance that destroys trust. It is censorship that destroys trust. And it is the refusal to admit error that destroys trust. That loss of trust may be your most damaging legacy. Trust can't be ordered. It has to be earned. No scientist is above scrutiny. No government official is beyond accountability. And no public servant has the right to treat the suffering of millions of Americans as a footnote to his preferred version of history.
6: Yeah, but you see that hot chick behind him?
7: Yeah, look, I'll be honest. Maybe it gives me hope that some normies will pay attention to this.
6: Yeah. Oh, yeah. There you go. I like that.
7: I'll try to be positive.
6: There you go. See, I like that.
7: I'll tell you what will destroy trust, though. That hot blonde chick, while all their wives are like, who is she? Whose mistress is that?
6: It is. With all the scandal that you get in D.C., you know, you can't make a rule says that we don't hire attractive people. That's not a thing that can happen.
7: No, but you might want to.
6: You might think about it.
7: Yeah.
6: You might think about it.
7: I mean, it's not the gay guy who got drilled in there, but it's still.
6: Oh, God. Thank you for reminding. Oh,
7: I just want to remind everybody how great the last 6 years have been.
6: It's been a good time. It's been a really good time.
7: Don't forget about that.
6: Here is they were just sorry. They started having fun with us after a while, Dave.
7: Yes.
6: They just started asking questions that were ridiculous just to hear him plead the Fifth again. Here's an example of that.
5: In the red folder on your table is a copy of Section 192 of Title II of the U.S. Code. Your counsel has been provided a copy as well. That section makes it a crime for a witness appearing under subpoena to refuse to answer any questions pertinent to the questioner. Do you have that in front of you?
8: On the advice of counsel, I respectfully decline to answer based upon my rights under the Fifth Amendment of the Constitution.
5: Let the record record that the witness has refused to answer whether there's a folder in front of him based on his Fifth Amendment right.
6: And he did this over and over and over again.
7: The whole thing was, even in mob hearings, they'll answer some stuff.
6: Yeah.
7: He's so guilty, he's not going to answer anything.
6: It's weird. Sometimes I hear from people, I don't understand this stuff as well. I've never, you know, been in front of I've never had to plead the Fifth in my life, thankfully. But like, I know that they sometimes say if you start answering questions, you can't plead the Fifth on the other questions. I don't know how true that is. I've heard that before from, you know, people talking about these types of hearings.
7: Yeah, I don't know. I was looking that up too today, like exactly what the Fifth Amendment is, exactly how it can be. And yeah, it's kind of unclear.
6: Can I give you a sideshow on this, which is fun and not unfortunately related to a hot blonde, but it is. It's a fun little sideshow. In my other world here at predictableshow.com, they have these things called mention markets. And basically, like, what you do is you're trying to predict what the person's going to talk about.
7: Yeah.
6: Right? You know, what words are they going to say? And there was a big mention market leading into this. It was, you know, pretty heavily, you know, people were talking about it. And you know, it was stuff like, how many times will he say Trump? You know, how many times will he refer to, you know, gain of function research, all these things. And they're all at like 40, 50, 60, 70%.
7: Right.
6: Thinking of, well, this is going to be the topic of this. He comes out and says, I'm going to do the Fifth Amendment thing. They all dropped to zero. So all the money that was in there of people thinking he was going to say stuff, he didn't say anything.
7: I had a feel, but I didn't think he would say much.
6: Yeah, you could have made a lot of money, Dave. Where were you?
7: I should have just said that. I know. We even said this after the show yesterday, and I should have just said, hey, I knew he was going to do that.
6: Mm. You see, we should have told me that. I could have made a lot of money on it.
7: It's just, that's all they always do.
6: They do that all the time.
7: Because otherwise, it's self-incriminating, and he's going to have to go like, well, yeah, it was my lab.
6: I love
7: it. I killed millions of people.
6: I love at that point, he was like, you know, I think the only thing that Rand Paul wants me to do is say something that's going to put me in prison. Well, yeah, that's exactly what he wants.
7: Right.
6: Right? Like, 100% what he wants to do is to get you on record answering difficult questions that you've that InStyle doesn't ask.
7: Right.
6: Right? Like, Teen People doesn't ask you questions about gain of function research. And the only times we've heard anything valuable from Fauci in any of these moments was when Rand Paul was berating him.
7: Or the children's book, Doctor from Brooklyn, that they were putting on the bookshelves in every single place.
6: So good.
7: They don't typically ask these. But why would you be so worried about prison?
6: Yeah, I don't know. I mean, I understand. Pardon only has to do with federal charges. I don't know. I'm sure someone who's trying to impress Trump could probably figure out a way to do something to the guy. I don't know. But, you know, he probably just doesn't want to say anything, because anything he says, anytime he comes near the truth, he's in trouble. He's in trouble.
7: Of course.
6: Because it's
7: his awareness of what it was and how he mishandled it.
6: And part of the reason, too, Dave, the trouble you get yourself into when you go on 947,000 shows is, even if you're mostly right about something, you're probably going to screw it up eventually. I mean, we've said things that are wrong already. We've been doing a show for like a couple months.
7: Oh, I've said stuff today. the difference is I'm willing to admit that.
6: You're willing to admit it, and you're not controlling the entire nation's ability to come and go from their home right now.
7: Oh, yeah. I certainly would never tell anybody how to live healthy.
6: Right. That's not what we do here. Do the opposite. Let's take one more break. I'm going to come back on the other side. We have two other things that I think are worth hitting. We'll come back on the other side with Anthony Fauci's lawyer being thrown out of the courtroom. I'll show you that in a minute.
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13: What the attorney has to say.
14: He is not recognized by the committee or the chair. If he speaks again, he will be removed from the room. This testimony is from Anthony Fauci. This is not a game with his lawyers. He can advise. His lawyers can give him advice. He's got a half dozen here. They're all allowed to talk to him.
13: Yes.
14: All right?
13: Yeah.
14: But the attorneys are not recognized. In fact, the attorney was told not to sit at the table, and he's not obeying that recommendation. There's a row behind you, sir. That's where you were told to sit, and you're not. And now you're disrupting the proceedings. And so, look, this is the way Anthony Fauci wants to be remembered, for a lawyer not listening to the rules. That's the way you want to be remembered, and that's what you're going to do. You are not recognized, sir. Security, please remove him from the room.
7: There we go. Yeah.
6: Get out.
7: I love this. They said I'm a distraction. I gotta go as well.
6: This is so a
7: lawyer's wife.
6: I know. It's so it's an amazing thing to watch. And then you have the blonde behind which is so unfair to whoever she is.
7: She's just there for a good reason, and now she's a sex symbol.
6: I know. How does this happen? This happens at sporting events all the time. But there'll just be a random girl in the crowd cheering, and then she just goes viral and then winds up like starting an OnlyFans 3 weeks later.
7: Right.
6: This is America for you.
7: Well, so this guy just got gagged in court. Had he been a beagle, I mean, Fauci would have had his throat slit and then put his face into a jar full of sandflies. So, no. Well, I'm just saying, this guy's going to be able to talk again.
6: Yeah, that's true. I think he'll be okay. Now, of course, it's all part of the show, right? You go up there, he knows he's not allowed to talk in that hearing.
7: Hmm?
6: Is there value? I would love to have Rand Paul, you know, going after his attorney as well. You know, I wouldn't mind seeing that. But you're not allowed to just break the rules to do it.
7: Well, I'm fine if Fauci spends the rest of his whatever is left of his life getting just reamed by Rand Paul.
6: Mm-hmm.
7: Fine with me.
6: Mm-hmm.
7: Not sexually.
6: I know. I felt like almost like you had to say that because I feel like people from your mouth have heard.
7: I didn't say rimmed.
6: Sexual. Yeah. Okay, here I want to bring this to this one point that I think is important from Josh Hawley. He went through a series of questions where he was like, you know, is the sky blue? And then he was do the Fifth Amendment thing, and be like, oh, what about you know, are there clouds in the sky? All these things, and then he came to this because this is probably the most important part of this. Josh Hawley is a lawyer. He knows this stuff pretty well, and this is a point that I've heard over and over again, and I think we might wind up seeing go through the courts when it comes to Fauci. Here is Hawley explaining why Fauci can't claim the Fifth Amendment here. Watch.
15: Constitution. Let's just get one thing straight. You don't have any rights under the Fifth Amendment because you've been pardoned, as you very well know. As the Supreme Court has been clear for a century and more, Brown versus Walker, 1896, when he has been pardoned, he may not stand upon his privilege. You know that. Your lawyers sitting behind you now shifting nervously in their chairs, they know it. This isn't about the Constitution. This isn't about the law. This is about contempt. Contempt for this body and contempt for the American people.
6: Mm-hmm.
15: But I think I know why you're doing it. It's because you don't want to answer questions. It's because you did all kinds of terrible things. It's because during the pandemic, you got rich, didn't you? You got rich while people were dying, hundreds of thousands of Americans, over a million in the end, and you were getting rich. And not only were you doing that, you were using federal employees with taxpayer money to apply for and solicit cash prizes for you personally. Cash prizes totaling over $1 million. You did all of that during the pandemic, didn't you? That's a question.
8: On the advice of counsel, I respectfully decline to answer based upon my rights under the Fifth Amendment to the Constitution.
6: I don't know. You know, you don't know how the courts are going to rule on something like that. But if you're pardoned, you no longer have the need to protect yourself.
7: So, yeah,
6: therefore, you should not have the right for the Fifth Amendment. I mean, that does seem to be a pretty clear path.
7: Yes, that's why I was saying I looked it up, because after I heard him go off this morning, I went and I looked it up, and it seems that that's accurate.
6: Mm-hmm.
7: And still, he's using the Fifth Amendment, and I think he should have to answer these questions.
6: I mean, look, if he answers them, he's going to lie anyway. But he knows that. He's going to lie. He's not going to tell the truth. And if he does that, then he opens himself up for even more.
7: Yeah.
6: Now, the pardon situation is interesting. You don't know what could happen. He could get sued for something. He could get, a state.
7: Oh, he should be sued.
6: But he is protected under a rule that I don't like, the pardon rule. But that doesn't mean that there is not more that can happen here. And at the very least, you know, frankly, like, I don't know if you know this, but Dave's not really a Fauci fan. I don't know if you detected that at all over the past couple of days.
7: Just hate him.
6: He should be held responsible for what he did. In some ways, it's almost more important, though, that we actually find out what really happened. Because what Rand Paul said is true. We are going to have another pandemic at some point. That's going to happen. And we need to go through this. And as much as it pains all of us to think about this period again, we have to litigate this stuff because we can't stop people from going to church again. That just needs to be completely known that that's not allowed. And those rules need to be codified legislatively or in the Constitution. I mean, I would argue it's already there.
7: Well, the reality is we've been living in this and the aftermath of it. It's still the same time period. It hasn't felt like much has changed since 2020.
6: Yeah.
7: It completely changed the way that America was and that the globe was. And if we don't have answers, to your point, it's going to continue to be, we can end up going down the same path that we did before with arbitrary rules, locking people up, giving politicians way too much power. Mm-hmm. And that's all that happened as a result of this guy. So if there's not some honesty or something that we find out, we're in a lot of trouble.
6: It's so true. All right, we're going to take a break, come back on the other side with a little bit more before the end of the show. Make sure to follow us on Blaze TV. If you're on Blaze TV, we'd love having you here. But if you're not a member of Blaze TV, it's a great time to join. You know, all the stuff that you're seeing here with Fauci, that stuff was all covered on Blaze TV at the time. This is all being talked about at the time. And we would love for you to be part of this community as we continue to cover this stuff. Honestly, like probably a lot of places aren't. BlazeTV.com/Stu and Dave. The code is Stu and Dave. Back in a second. One of the easiest ways to tell whether someone is actually an expert is to ask them a question that doesn't have an obvious answer.
7: Like, I plead the fifth.
6: Right. That's usually, if that's what they say, probably not the expert that you want.
7: No.
6: Real estate is kind of like that. 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
3: That's Magnum PI territory. I got to figure out how to be a PI.
2: Are you going to do like, are you the type of person that'll go to a new area and be like, I'm going to take the Magnum PI tour?
3: You bet I would.
2: Yeah.
3: You're darn tootin'.
2: I mean, I did
3: going to go on a duck boat, but no. I'll take the Magnum PI tour.
2: I would take that one too. I like that. We did the Elf tour in with the kids in New York City.
3: Get that with your kids.
2: It was freaking awesome. Yeah. I would totally have gone on it myself though. I don't care about the kids. It was just, I booked this. We didn't ever even seen that movie. No, they love that movie.
3: Yeah, of course.
2: DaveLandau.com for tickets. 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Lots of great stuff coming up there. We talked to a guy yesterday who's made almost $2 million on prediction markets. He gave great insight about how to make money off of these markets and what to do, what not to do. Talking about some of his mistakes, the craziest one he had was at one point he had $1.4 million as onto whether Zelensky would wear a suit.
3: Ooh.
2: Imagine just watching him walk out for every press conference. What if he came one time with a suit?
3: I'm terrified. Oh my God. Someone made money off Fetterman today, I'll tell you that.
2: Oh yeah.
3: He had a suit on. Some cash.
2: Yeah, there we go. All right, we'll see you tomorrow.
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7: For those who may not know, who are you and what do you do?
1: Who am I? It's an existential question.
6: It is. You can go as deep as you want.
1: I'm a Ramsey personality, which means I work under, you know, Dave Ramsey and our crew to help people get out of debt, build wealth, sort of, you know, throw truth at all the lies that they're believing to give them some hope that their financial future is still possible. And too many people have lost hope. And that was kind of my story. I grew up in Boston, immigrant parents from the Middle East. We had a pretty middle class upbringing. They were pretty frugal, but I never really learned about money. And so when it came to college and credit cards, I just went, well, this is the path. This is what you do. Everyone says your life will be great. So I took out a bunch of student loans, was in a bunch of credit card debt.
6: Yeah.
1: And found myself at 23, anxious, broke, stressed, going, what? They told me it was going to be fine. And so then I spent the next couple of years cleaning it up as I started here as an intern 13 years ago. And so they had this course called Financial Peace University. So I went through it and it gave me the motivation to go, you know what? I don't need to wait 10, 20 years. Hope for, you know, student loan forgiveness, hope for someone else to clean up a mess that I made. And so within 18 months, I became completely consumer debt free. And within a decade, I went from negative net worth, broke, to a net worth millionaire just by following the Ramsey plan as a W-2 employee. And so I want to shout from the rooftops, it is possible for anyone out there, no matter where they're starting.
6: Okay, you said that your parents grew up in the Middle East. You're first generation American.
1: Yes.
6: Can you talk a little bit about your upbringing and maybe how that affected how you thought about finances?
1: Absolutely. So in the Middle Eastern culture, there is a heavy emphasis on the hospitality and the frugality. And so a lot of that is I want people to feel welcome, to feel warm, but there's also this air of like, I want people to feel like I'm doing good. Mm. So part of that is you don't really talk about money. It's kind of a faux pas. And so I just learned, hey, we're cutting up coupons on Sunday. I watched my dad drop the tithe check in church. He let me do it, which I thought was really cool. So I want to do that with my kids. If there's still checks once they're old enough, who knows what will happen. So watching us kind of grow up, I saw him stress about money. I saw him open the 9 credit cards and try to juggle the points and cash back and playing the game. But they worked really hard. There's a work ethic among immigrants that is hard to beat. And they love America. Like my dad is the guy with the American flag pin who's, you know, and so they still to this day have an accent. I don't understand how, but it's, you know, it's been 35 years, guys. Let's get it together. But I think there's such a warmth in that culture of frugality, and that really helped shape the way I spend money. But the way I save money, I had to learn the hard way, starting from nothing. And 4 in 10 Americans have $0 in savings. So I was squarely in that camp going, it's good to save money while you're spending. I didn't realize it's also good to save for the future. So even when I got my first jobs, I was blowing every paycheck.
6: Mm-hmm. You said that y'all grew up going to church. Your dad spent his tithe money. That might be a little bit surprising for people who heard that your parents grew up in the Middle East, Muslim majority. Can you talk a little bit about their faith and how they passed that down to you?
1: Absolutely. That is a shocking point. I always glance over it and people are like, wait, what? Your family's not Muslim? I'm like, no, they never were. And there is a small population, like 5% of Christians in the Middle East. And thankfully, that's the way that they grew up. My mom grew up Catholic, actually, and at a young age converted over. And my dad grew up in a kind of a Coptic Orthodox Christian home. And so those values were brought over, and they met at an Arabic Baptist church in Houston, Texas.
6: Okay.
1: There's like 5 of them in the country.
6: I was about to say Arabic Baptist.
1: Yes. So I grew up going to an Arabic Evangelical Baptist church in Boston, Massachusetts. And to me, that was normal.
6: Yeah.
1: And it's all Arabic community. A lot of the kids are like me. They speak English. First generation, but the sermons are in Arabic. The Sunday school's in English, taught by the Arabic ladies. And so it was just a very interesting kind of melting pot of culture. Mm-hmm. In this very Irish-Italian Catholic town, I was like the one kid bringing like grape leaves to lunch.
6: Yeah.
1: You know, all the kids have the PB&Js.
6: Yeah. You mentioned tithing and that even amongst your dad, you know, trying to juggle the saving and the points and the coupons, he was a faithful tither. Talk a little bit more about tithing. It can be, as you know, controversial topic of what it actually means. Does it have to be 10%? Should it be more than 10%? Does it have to be your local church? Can it be to charity? Can you kind of give us what the Bible says about tithing and what your perspective is on it?
1: Absolutely. This is surprisingly controversial. I don't know why in today's world. And people who don't have a faith background, it is so confusing to them. Like, why would you work this hard and then just give 10% to the church? Like, why does God need your money? I'm like, okay, I always say it this way. God doesn't need your money. He wants your heart. And if you can't bother with the 10%, then your treasures are not in heaven. Mm. Your treasures are here on earth, and you're going, I don't trust God that I can live on 90%. That's what it is. It's obedience. It's a trust game. And so that's where tithing comes into play. And, you know, tithe, when you look at the actual roots of the word, is a tenth. And it's a tenth of your first fruit, so the profits. So it's not necessarily, you know, people want to argue, is it gross or is it net? And what if I get a gift? And I think the more legalistic we get about it, the further away we get from the heart of tithing. Mm-hmm. You know, God loves a cheerful giver. And if we're doing the math and calculations to make sure that we don't give a decimal more or decimal less, I think we've lost the plot. And so it really is a matter of the heart. We always say, give a little until you can give a lot. There's beautiful parables in the Bible of, you know, the lady had a penny to give. Mm-hmm. And that was more. It meant more for her than the guy who gave the 10% of his riches. And so I think it's wise to remember that it really is. It stems from the heart. What is your posture towards this? Are you doing it because it's an obligation, or are you doing it out of a thank you, Jesus, for providing me with the blessings in my life?
6: And tithe goes to your local church.
1: Yes.
6: Some people say, oh, well, as long as it's some kind of Christian nonprofit, it's basically the same.
1: It is for the mission of the church. And so to me, there's the tithe. And then if you want to give above and beyond that, be my guest. And so that's what we do in my house, is we have our tithe, and then we separate out the nonprofits, the ministries that we want to give to outside of that. But there's something about investing into your local community and the people there and the pastors and the staff and the missions that they have going on. I think when you're more connected to it, it means more.
6: Is it possible to be unwise with charitable giving?
1: Well, we've run into people who are, they're giving so much that it's leaving their own families in a lurch. Hmm. And so we always say, you know, you want to make sure that your family is taken care of. So if you're giving 30%, I love that. But if you're also broke, stressed, your marriage is, you know, on the rocks, your kids are struggling, you can't put food on the table, well, that's not biblical in any way. Like, you've got to take care of your family. And so that means, here's what we have to do. Get our finances right, get out of debt, have more margin so that we can get back to giving as much as we want. Mm-hmm. And that takes a lot of intentionality. Giving happens from abundance. It's hard mm-hmm. to give when you don't have anything to give. And it's why the baby steps exist. They don't exist to hoard it up and go, woo, we got 10 million. It is live and give like no one else. Build wealth and give is the final baby step. And that looks different for everyone.
6: So you're saying that it is a biblical responsibility to first care for and steward your family well.
1: Yeah. I mean, the Bible says you're worse than an unbeliever
6: if you don't take care of your family members.
1: Yeah, I mean, that's pretty striking language there.
6: Right.
1: That'll put me go, ooh, all right, let's make sure that my house is in order before anyone else's.
6: Yeah.
1: Put your own mask on first.
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1: I think people underestimate the freedom that exists when you go, you know what, I'm a steward of this money. It's not mine. I'm managing for someone else. And when you do that, you look at money through a whole different lens. Because now it's not all about me and my selfishness and what could I do with this. It frees me to go, okay, it's God's money. I want to do three things with it. Enjoy it, save it, invest it wisely, and give it.
6: Mm-hmm.
1: Now we at least have three buckets we can, you know, use our money for. That's already freeing in and of itself. To go, okay, there's only three things we can do. It doesn't have to be that complicated. Now, in those three things, how do we enjoy it wisely? Well, obviously, we don't want to, you know, use it on debauchery, but you can use it to go on vacation. You can use it to upgrade the car. You can use it to have a nice house. That's okay. Those things aren't evil in and of themselves. And investing, we saw this with the parable of the talents. Who got all the accolades? The guy who actually planted it and grew the money versus the guy who planted it and nothing came of it. Mm-hmm. And it was just wasted. And so you want to make sure that you're stewarding this well, that it's growing so that you can give an inheritance to your children's children, as Proverbs says.
6: Mm-hmm.
1: And then lastly, giving. Giving is talked about a whole lot. And I think, you know, with the 2,300 scriptures about wealth and possessions, I think the authors of the Bible knew that we would struggle with the treasures on earth part more than the treasures in heaven part. And so there's a reason why there's so much language. There's so many scriptures about money, how to handle it, what it's for, what it's not for, the borrower, a slave to the lender. There's a reason it's talked about. And even today, thousands of years later, it hits more than ever.
6: Mm-hmm. You talk about that parable of the talents, the guy who hid the talent away, the master comes back and you're like, you know, my paraphrasing, he's like, stupid, wicked, why did you do that? You made the bad decision. And even if that's not an exact metaphor for stewarding our cash and our money, I think that there are ways to interpret that. Is it possible to be too frugal? Is it possible? Yes, say someone's tithing, but the rest of the 90% that they have, they don't want to do anything with it except hold tight to it. Mm-hmm. Is that wrong?
1: So is frugality a sin? I feel like it's be hard to put that in the sin category, but I do think that the idea of frugality, if it's just to save, save, save, and there's nothing on the other side, which is why am I being frugal? To create margin, to have kingdom impact. Great. That's a healthy motive. But if it's just to save because I'm miserly and I have a scarcity mindset, there's no biblical scripture to back that up.
6: Mm-hmm. What specifically in the Bible helps us understand clearly kind of that right mentality of stewarding our money and tithing in the right way?
1: Well, I always go back to what does the Bible actually say about the tithe, not what do I feel about it? What did I heard and what did I hear in a sermon? And so I love this verse from Malachi 3. Bring the whole tithe into the storehouse that there may be food in my house. I love this part. Test me in this, says the Lord Almighty, and see if I will not throw open the floodgates of heaven and pour out so much blessing that there will not be room enough to store it.
6: Hmm.
1: I mean, that's pretty shocking. There's not many scriptures that say, test me in this.
6: Mm-hmm.
1: I mean, most of the time you hear, do not test me. says the Lord your God. You know, yeah. And he's like, hey, test me. See if your life will be worse if you're obedient.
6: Yeah.
1: Those are pretty strong words. And then we have in, you know, Proverbs 3, honor the Lord with your wealth, with the first fruits of all your crops. Then your barns will be filled to overflowing and your vats will brim over with new wine. So there's a interesting concept here, which is if I give, I will have less, right? I had 100%. Now I have 90%. The Bible says,

0: Like, that's not how it actually works. When you give, there is abundance on the other side. There is blessing on the other side. Now, this is not prosperity gospel, where if I give 10, I'm going to get back 20. Mm-hmm. It's not that kind of spiritual vending machine. But I do think it changes you. And therefore, you go act differently. You live differently. You work differently. And those kinds of people tend to succeed in life. Generous mm-hmm. people are attractive.
1: Right. Has there ever been a time that you can think of in your life where you were scared to be generous and then you did it? You obeyed despite that hesitation and then you saw the blessing on the other side.
0: Absolutely. I remember times where it was more close-fisted. Like I kind of like had to, through my teeth, mm-hmm. you were sort of letting go. And in the letting go, you feel like the muscles give out. You're like, oh, this was so much more relaxing and freeing than having it. Like, I thought about it so much, about how much should I give? And, you know, what about this nonprofit? And what about this over here? And, you know, we have friends that are missionaries. And I have no clue how they're doing. I don't keep up with it. So there's times you're like, oh, should I take that out of the budget and rip that away? And I go, no, we've been doing great so far. We've been blessed. We have had full abundance. Why am I now trying to close the grip? And I think anytime I go to close the grip, I go, what is going on inside of me that is causing this? And it's usually these exterior kind of worldly forces at play versus going, no, remind me what this was all about. It was not about me. Mm-hmm. It was about kingdom impact.
1: Right.
0: And so I can't think of much better ways to spend your money than on kingdom impact. And the hardest part about that is you don't always get to see the effects.
1: Yeah, on this side of eternity.
0: Exactly.
1: Anyway. Yeah. You talk to people every day who are struggling with debt, struggling with their finances. I see a lot of chatter on X about the affordability crisis and how baby boomers just don't get it. They don't get what millennials and Gen Z are facing. What do you think the real problem is? Do you think it is more of a spending problem, the same problem that people have always had, irresponsibility, not understanding how much they're spending, what they really need versus what they want? And that's what's creating this debt crisis? Or do you truly think that young people today have it uniquely hard?
0: Well, there's the data part and there's the emotion part. And I do think that when it comes to, you know, intergenerational conversations, we're not hearing each other. The boomers hear complaints and they go, oh, shut up. It was hard for me too. That's not what they want to hear. What they want to hear is, hey, you know what? It is hard. And here's what I've learned. And I hope this helps. If we just started having those kinds of conversations, we'd all get along better at Thanksgiving. But all you hear is the boomers saying, oh, it's not that hard to buy. You're throwing away money on rent. Go buy a house. And the millennials are going, I don't think you understand what a $400,000 mortgage at 6% actually costs. And so there's a math reality to it that back in the boomers' days, the average home was 2 to 3 times the average income. The median income. And nowadays, it's 5 to 6 times the median income. So there is a legitimate math problem here to solve with this, you know, affordability crisis. And it sounds very woe is me and cynical. I think it's overblown in the media because it gets a lot of clicks. And who doesn't want to have an empathetic voice telling them that they're not crazy, that they're not alone? And so I feel like my job on the money side is to say, you're not crazy and this isn't hopeless. Now, is it going to be easy? Will it take you 4 or 5 more years than it did for your parents to buy a home? Are cars more expensive? Yes. That doesn't mean you need to go out and buy a brand new car. And so that's the fallacy here is, well, the median home price is this. The average new car is this. That doesn't mean that you have to be average. That doesn't mean that you need the median home. Mm-hmm. Your first home might be well below the median, which, by the way, that means half the homes are lower than that 400,000 mark. Half of them are higher. And so same with cars. We see this all the time. People go, well, I had to buy a $35,000 car because ours had a need a repair. And I go, oh, you had to. So that's the language that tells me that there is like a victim toddler inside who just wants the thing and justifies it with, well, life is hard. I deserve it. I work hard. Yeah. And I go, you're right. You work too hard to be broke. And making these decisions will keep you in that cycle. So there is a math part, there's a behavior part, there's the emotional part, and I think we need to kind of just get some clarity on the actual facts, the actual numbers, because I found when people lean too far into the emotion, I can get them out with logic and math. Hey, tell me what actually is going on. What are the numbers? Oh, your mortgage payment is not on fire. It's $2,000 out of your $8,000 income. That's not the problem. Or if they're too focused on the numbers, I take them into the emotional part. Hey, what kind of life do you want? What would it feel like to have a paid off mortgage as you toil over the numbers? And so yeah. I find that kind of leaning into both levers really helps me to find some moderation and temperance.
1: Yeah. And what I'm about to say, I'm not a finance guru. That's definitely not my beat. And I don't want to dismiss the very real concerns people have about affordability and it taking longer. 4 to 5 years in a young person's life is a long time.
0: For them, yeah.
1: When they think about, okay, well, I want to have kids. I need more space for that and all of that. So I can understand someone legitimately struggling with that.

0: social media world up close and personal, if our tolerance for ugly and outdated has shrunk, if it's very low. Like, I think about my parents, different era, but got married in 1980, lived in a rundown house. The step up, they would say, was the double wide they moved into after that. Infested with water bugs, which, if people don't know, they're like cockroaches, but yeah, even worse, my mom would say she still has a phobia of those. Raising my oldest brother when they were 20 and 21, really difficult. But I wonder if they would have even opted for those very frugal options if Instagram had been a thing. I just think that a lot of people expect to be able to afford the newly updated home with quartz countertops because anything other than that feels poor, or it feels ugly, or it feels gross. And I'm not saying that that superficiality is characterizing every single millennial and Gen Z out there, but I even feel it in myself. Like, my own expectations for aesthetics have changed from where they were 10, 15 years ago. And the expectation to constantly be new and clean and most up-to-date and prettiest, I think that's really compelling for people. And that shifts our mentality about what we are entitled to and like what we need and what we deserve, even if we're only making $40,000 a year. Do you think that's, do you think that's part of it?
1: 100%. We have shifted from a generation that is just trying to survive. And I'm not talking about like paycheck to paycheck. I'm talking about like Great Depression survival. And now with each new generation, we have become wealthier. Now, it may not feel like it in the short term, but when you think about our quality of living and our standard of living and what we have access to, it is worlds different than it was for our parents and grandparents. So you're right in that that home with the knotty pine backboard that I grew up with, 1,000-square-foot home, one bathroom. People aren't buying one-bathroom homes anymore. They go, well, I need at least a three-bed, two-and-a-half bath. 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I do think that we just like having more space, millennials especially, and Gen Z. We care more about aesthetic. We now know, like, feng shui and, like, how it affects our emotional well-being, and we want natural light. 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
3: Super little, so maybe it's how you plan to talk to your kids about money. One of my kids the other day asked me, what's rich? I was like, I guess we hadn't really talked about that. And they're like, you know, who's rich that we know? Like, what does that mean to be rich? It's like, well, you have a lot of money. Are we rich? No, we have food and we have clothes and we have a house and you get to go to school and that's wonderful. But it made me think, like, how should I be talking to my kids who are also pretty little, but older than yours, about money? Because I don't want to just dismiss it as something, oh, that's inappropriate, you should never talk about that. But I also don't want them to be fixated on it. And I definitely don't want them to be comparing.
4: Yeah. Well, you know, it's always age appropriate. So how I talk to my 3-year-old is going to be different than how you talk to your 7-year-old. But there is Dave loves to say this. He goes, well, I'm rich, you're not. Let me make that very clear.
3: Yeah.
4: And so there is a level of the kids don't have access to this money unless you cause them to be entitled and go, you can get anything you want anytime, no questions asked. That's a recipe for disaster as a parent. But what you can say is, hey, at the store, that's not a priority for us right now.
3: Mm-hmm.
4: We have toys at home. And so anytime the kid has an opportunity to spend, it's a good opportunity to remind them where money comes from, which is from work. Money is earned. It is not just growing on the money tree, and that they can actually participate in that. So you can watch mom and dad spend at the grocery store. And if you can do it with cash, it's even better as an exercise, because the problem is now with Apple Pay and cards, you're literally tapping, you're just nearby it, and then you magically get your stuff and go home.
3: Mm-hmm.
4: Well, the kid never understands what just happened. They just go, well, you have a magic wand that you wave and then you take the stuff and go. But back in the day, you had to hand over all of this money that you worked so hard for, and you got to see that. So I think that's a harder thing to teach because we've gotten to such a sort of touchless digital society. But what you can show them that, hey, there's things you do in this house because you are a part of this family.
3: Mm-hmm.
4: You clean your room, you brush your teeth. I'm not going to pay you a commission for that. But there might be commissionable chores that you also have. And we have an awesome product called Financial Peace Junior that kind of lays this all out with a chore board, and they can keep track of it. And the other part of this is teach them that there's only 3 things you can do with money: give, save, spend. And then teach them early on the joy of giving, not the obligation of giving. Because if you go, hey, we have to give 10%, you go, hey, we get to give 10%. We get to write a check to the church today. Mm-hmm. And they're going to do that. Look at this mission trip they're going on. See those kids up there on the screen? They need our help. Now the kid is participating in this. Instead of just seeing money as this kind of amoral tool, they see what it can do. Mm-hmm. They see how it can bring enjoyment. They see how it can grow. And there's the old marshmallow test where they give a kid one marshmallow and say, if you wait 20 minutes, you can have 2.
3: Mm-hmm.
4: And it's a great practice in delayed gratification.
3: Yeah.
4: Which for a child and most adults is the hardest thing to learn.
3: Mm-hmm.
4: Is just patience. Mm-hmm. Not now. When we have the money, we will do X, Y, Z.
3: Mm-hmm.
4: And if you can just start teaching your kids those simple things at an age appropriate level, they're going to be just fine. They're not going to grow up to be spoiled, entitled brats. And the more you talk about it, the better off they're going to be versus not talking about it. Because where are they going to learn it? Social media.
3: Yeah.
4: Society. Culture. That's not where you want your kids learning about the most important things in life.
3: Yeah. There was one time, one moment where I realized the mistake that I had just made in not teaching one of my kids delayed gratification. Because to your point, now that's something we have to intentionally seek after, because we could do away with almost all delayed gratification if we wanted to. Everything is so instant. And the time I did not teach her very well about this is, you know how on the back of the book, there are the different books that correlate with that book, either in that series other golden books.
4: And
3: she, she's like, I want that one. And I remember pulling out my phone, pulling out Amazon and buying it. And it was there the next day. I'm not saying that there was something malicious or terrible about that, but I just remember in that moment, she probably doesn't even remember. I think she was 3 years old. Just remember thinking, wow, if I continue on that, like if that's all we did to teach our kids about, oh, you want something, I can just click a button and it's here tomorrow. They have no understanding at all that there are people who have to work on that. Like there's a process, there's money to be spent. It's not just a button to be pressed. And so, yeah, my husband and I have really tried to like think of ways that, okay, how do we delay this gratification? Even if it's not a big deal to buy that $4 book, it doesn't hurt
4: us
3: financially.
4: It's not about the dollar amount.
3: Yes. It's about the mentality that it fosters. And you really don't want your kids to have that lazy perspective on life, whether you are very wealthy and you're going to pass down that wealth or whether you're struggling financially, it just doesn't set them up for success.
4: Yeah, that is so true. And it's a good reminder that more is caught than taught. The way they see you live your life is how they're actually going to behave and follow, not just what you say. And so for my family, when it comes to delayed gratification, my daughter wants a lot of things at, 3 years old, and she sees the back of that. Or we go to Costco or Sam's Club and she's like, Bluey bounce house, I want it. I'm like, you know what? Maybe we'll put that in the budget and we're going to come back and get it. And so as they get older, you can actually show your kids the line item in the budget of how we're saving for this thing. And you can do some basic math as they get older. Go, hey, this thing is $200. We're going to save up $50 each month. And in 4 months, mark it on the calendar, we're going to have enough money to buy that thing. Let them participate in it. Even if it's not their own money or own commission chores, it's hard for a five-year-old to save up $200. So you get to decide what makes sense for your family, where you are financially. You know, is grandma going to buy that for the birthday? Great. You know, but there's also a level of other people spoiling your kids has a ramification.
3: Yeah.
4: Because now you're the bad guy.
3: Mm-hmm.
4: You're the one holding us back. Grandma and Uncle Jimmy, they're happy to buy whatever I want. Anytime I want it, I'll just go to them. And so you want to have the conversation with family too. If that's happening, you say, hey, we're trying to teach our kids this. I appreciate that you love them so much. You want to spoil them. But we're trying to make sure she understands that just because you say, I want it, doesn't mean it's going to arrive at the door the next day.
3: Yeah. It's funny how grandparents become different than they were when they raised us.
4: Where was this person when I was a kid?
3: I know. It's so funny. My dad especially. I remember growing up, like, my parents worked very hard. I'm the youngest. So by the time I came around, they weren't living in the double wide anymore. Comfortable upbringing and all of that. But there were things, you know, you were talking earlier about how you invest money in certain things, like a beautiful home, things like that. And my parents were the same way. But the little things, the little designer things that other people maybe had that I went to school with, my parents were my mom was very hesitant about, you don't need that. Maybe for Christmas. It was never an instant thing just because other people had it. And I was always so confused by that because I'm like, we can afford that. I know that, you know, this person over here has that. I know that we can afford that. Why can't I have the Skechers? Why can't I have the phone right away? But they were teaching me something, not only about delayed gratification, but also about comparison. Just because someone else has something doesn't mean you deserve it. Doesn't mean you're entitled to it. And it's not the most important thing for you to have the latest and greatest. Not that I had to suffer through not having anything, but yeah, it was a good mentality that they gave me growing up. Now, when it comes to their granddaughters, they're like, what? Come on.
4: You can't take it with you.
3: Come on. She just needs this right now. And it's so funny, you know, how that shifts. But that's kind of part of their role.
4: That keeping up with the Joneses is real, because when everyone around you has it, or every kid in the neighborhood has this motorized bike, and your kid now wants that motorized bike, you have to have that value in the family saying, no, we're not doing it, and here's the reason why. I think a lot of kids just hear no, and there's not really any thought behind it. It's just the parent says, nope, shut it down. But if you explain why, time and time again, they understand. And over time, even if they don't appreciate it now, one day they're going to look back and go, I'm thankful for that level of discipline.
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3: This is the Blaze Radio Network. Gen Z, as we're talking about the young people conversation, talked about being able to buy a home. How much is the affordability crisis? How much of it really has to do with everyday spending? I see a lot of Gen Zs making fun of this mentality that, oh, trust me, me not being able to afford a mortgage has nothing to do with Uber Eats, has nothing to do with Starbucks, has nothing to do with the clothes that I buy going to Lululemon. Are they right or wrong about that?
4: Well, I think looking at your bank account will tell me a lot about what you value. And so if I look at your bank account and I see a whole lot of DoorDash and a whole lot of Uber Eats, what that tells me is, well, you don't care that much about this other thing. Because every dollar you spend is making two choices. You're voting for one thing, which means you're not voting for these other things. And that's okay, but you have to understand that, the trade-offs, the opportunity costs that exist when it comes to money. And it's hard to see it in the day-to-day. When you spend $10, it doesn't seem like that much money. But then you go, well, that was $300 this month. That's $3,600 a year.
3: Yeah.
4: That's $7,200 in 2 years. Just cutting out that. If you can just learn to live off $10 less than you did yesterday and do that consistently, you will have $7,000 in 2 years if you do nothing else but put it under your bed. That's crazy to think about. Now, for a lot of people, they go, well, that's not enough to buy a house, so therefore I'm not going to save anything. Well, now we've shifted to this other side of a spectrum where I don't know if I can help you if your mindset is, you know, just financial nihilism. And that's why people are turning to these riskier things like sports betting and Polymarket and Kalshi. They are so over this like retirement angle and one day I'm going to own a home and work hard. And 40 years later, they're going, I'm going to put all on black and hope that I strike it rich. And that's the part that really scares me, is that level of cynicism is going to cause people to stay in that cycle and make it worse. And I love Proverbs 13:11, wealth gained hastily will dwindle. Whoever gathers little by little will increase it. And so it really is death by a thousand cuts. And that's not fun to have that kind of discipline. And you see this in Romans. No discipline seems pleasant at the time. But, you know, after it yields a harvest of righteousness. And so that's the kind of mentality that I think we're missing with the younger generations. They're really sharp. They are super smart. They can figure it out. They can have a YouTube channel spun up and have it monetized by the end of the week. Mm-hmm. The boomers barely know their YouTube login by that point. And so there's a lot of things that are to their advantage. But what they need to realize is that no one's coming to save them. It's up to them, and they have more power than they think to make that change. So if they're making minimum wage, nobody's forcing you to make minimum wage. There's some people who that's where they're at, and I try to break them out of that and help them find work in a career that's meaningful, that can pay you well. Those jobs exist. Once you see people making like $1 million, you're like, oh, money is like, it is kind of like a game of Monopoly. There's just, it's almost like fake when you see how much wealth exists and you go, well, that's not for me. People think that wealth is predestined and predetermined, like a WWE match or genetics. And it's not. I didn't grow up wealthy. I'm creating that for myself. I'm creating the privilege that I wish I had. And I think that privilege has gotten a really kind of bad taste in people's mouth because they think entitled brats, trust funds. And I'm going, no, we all want a better life for our kids. That's privilege. If you do that successfully, you have created quote unquote privilege. And so I think that's, if you think a bigger picture than just tomorrow and I'm too lazy to cook, whatever it is, if you can think 5 years from now, where do I want to be? I'd love to be a homeowner. Great. Let's craft a goal that gets us there. Instead of 5 years from now, we're just 5 years older and just as miserable.
3: So you still think it is possible with inflation, the financial situation, economic situation, how it is in America, for a young person to still be able to, who comes from nothing, say they've got college debt, they are in a minimum wage job, but they have some kind of ambition for more. They don't know what it is, but they do want to be financially free. It's possible for that person to pull themselves up by the bootstraps, work hard, and reach their financial goals.
4: There's a level of, you know, I know the pull themselves up by the bootstraps has become the boomerism that everyone hates, which is, well, you just need to try harder. And I think this generation is going, dude, I'm already working hard.
3: Yeah.
4: But what's crazy is we get calls on the Ramsey Show and someone calls in at 68 and they go, well, I worked hard my whole life. I got nothing to show for it. Working hard isn't enough. And that work ethic is good. You need that. But simply just going to a job 40 hours a week does not guarantee you a great life. And that is unfortunate. We can all grieve that, that it's a sad state of reality that we all can go to work 40, 50 hours a week, have nothing to show for it, and still not be able to have everything we want. So therefore, now I go, okay, what is the thing you want? What would it actually take for you to get there? What kind of job would it require for you to have that level of income? And now what steps can we take to build toward that? I'm too logical for my own good. That's how it actually works in reality. But most people are going, yeah, but what I want to do, I can't make money. There are people streaming on Twitch, making 10 times what I make, playing video games, talking to an audience, watching
3: at
4: home.
3: Don't do that. Don't do that. That's my personal opinion. My personal opinion is to don't go that.
4: Yeah, and I don't want to encourage that. But to act like it's too hard to make money, I think there's a level of people who just go, I'm entrepreneurial, I'm going to figure it out, and people who go, I'm going to wait for something to be handed to me. And I think there's Gen Zers who are thriving. There's millennials who are thriving. There's ones who are struggling. But the loudest ones are going to be the ones struggling. And so that's what you usually see on social media. Therefore, you feel like this is all around us. But we have people on our debt-free stage who go, oh, we paid off our house at 28.
3: Yeah.
4: Because we started doing this stuff early. We got out of debt. We stayed out of debt. We live very simply. And so there's trade-offs to be made on all sides. There's sacrifices to be made. And you can't have the cake and eat it too.
3: Yeah. Yeah. On X, it's like everyone's poor. And then on Instagram, it's like everyone's rich.
4: That's so true.
3: It's, yeah, I was just thinking about that as you were talking. And I think about, you know, not knocking influencers. Like, a lot of these people are very entrepreneurial. They're just sharing their life and what they do, and they're able to monetize that. But there definitely is a level of, you know, probably overconsumption and materialism that can come with that world, certainly can foster comparison. And also an idea in the minds of a lot of people that, wow, that's $5 million house that they have is totally attainable for me too right now, or I deserve that. I want that right now. And it also just kind of makes you think, if you're on Instagram, well, everyone's rich. Like, everyone has so much stuff and the latest Escalade and all of that. I wonder what you think would surprise the average person about how Americans, not just influencers, but anyone that may appear wealthy, and you're like, how is that even possible that everyone has this amount of money? Like, what would surprise us about how people actually spend their money?
4: Well, we did the largest study of millionaires ever done in North America, over 10,000 of them. And what was shocking to me was they are the everyday guy or gal next door who you would never assume has a lot of money.
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3: She wants to get out of debt. She wants to do the Ramsey plan. She wants financial peace. Husband is the spender. Whatever is going on there, whatever dynamics, it makes him happy to spend all of this money. What does the wife do in that scenario?
4: I'll tell you what she doesn't do, because this happens more often than not, and then that'll reveal the part that is smarter. The thing that most people do is become combative. They wait until it is bubbled up to the point of resentment and anger, and then they unleash it as soon as he walks through the door. Well, now he's on the defense. And now he's got to play. Now it's ping pong. Now we got to go back and forth until someone wins the game, in which case nobody has won the game if this is marriage. So instead, what to do is share your fears, share your doubts, share your visions, share your hopes. And if you do that in a calm way at the right time, maybe once the kids are down, then you say, hey, we got to talk about something, or even let them know ahead of time. Hey, after the kids go down, I wanted to bring up something, or, you know, run something by you. Great. Now we know what's coming up. We have the conversation. We go, hey, listen, I'm kind of scared for our family's finances. Like, I feel like we do pretty well. We have a great income, and we have nothing in savings. We don't have much in retirement. We're in all this debt, and we're not making any progress. And now the husband is a teammate. Now we can both solve this problem together. We're looking forward instead of we're aiming at each other. And I think if you do that, now you need a somewhat healthy husband on the other side of this who actually cares about your feelings and respects you. That is what causes people to actually change and go, you know what? I'm going to do this. I'm willing to make the sacrifices needed. But a lot of the times you need that person to have empathy, to actually care about your feelings, to respect what you're wanting for the future. But I think most people just haven't sat down to create a vision for their future. They're just going through the motions. Life is already crazy. They're thinking about this weekend, not next year. And so I think if you can just sit down and have a little come to Jesus moment, lay out a game plan for, hey, what do we want this next year to look like? 2 years. What would it actually take for us to get out of debt? Now we can get into the logistics, and he can become like, he can go into problem solver mode, which is usually what husbands want to do. When you share anything with them, they're like, well, here's the solution. And you're like, no, I just wanted to vent, man. Well, now you're coming to them with a problem that actually requires a solution. And he's stepping into it as a co-teammate versus, hey, this is about me and my spending, and you don't like the way I live my life, and I work so hard for this family. We hear all the calls, and the best marriages are the ones that realize, you know what? It's not all about me. I married you because I wanted a teammate in this life. I wanted this life to be better, not worse. And therefore, let's come up with a game plan.
3: Mm. I'm sure you've had those situations too, where one spouse, husband or wife, is in it and the other one's just not. What do they do in that situation? If they're like, I don't know, maybe it's not the most healthy circumstance and they're like, I'm gonna have to save on my own. How do they go about that?
4: Well, there's a lot of times where we don't hand them an Every Dollar Budget or Financial Peace University. We tell them, hey, you need to go to your church, sit down with a pastor. You need to have a third-party counselor look at the situation objectively, because you guys are just missing each other. And so we need to realign with that third party to go, here's what's actually happening on one side, here's what's actually happening on the other side. And then you can get to that empathy part, but sometimes you do need a third party to step in. And, you know, the worst case scenario is we see marriages fall apart because the person is unwilling. They're opting out of the marriage by deciding, I don't actually want to do life with you. I don't actually care about any of this. And at that point, there's not much we can do. We would never advise someone to straight up go get divorced on the show unless there's very clear, like, there is physical abuse and they're unsafe. Then we say, you need to get out of that house today and go stay with family. But in most cases, we go, this is a decision you need to make. I can tell you're resentful. I can tell you're angry. I don't know what the future of this marriage is, but if there's any hope, here's what to do. Mm-hmm. That's the best thing we can do in 7 minutes on a radio call.
3: Yeah. And that's part of what I love about what y'all do, is that you'll see how everything is inextricably intertwined. It's not just about finances. It's not just about penny pinching and saving money. It's about marriage. It's about relationships. It's about your life. There's also a happiness aspect, and there's certainly a faithfulness to God aspect too. And I think that's what a lot of people are missing. If they go to your standard financial advisor, you guys really look at the whole person.
4: Yes.
3: And care about the things that God cares about too.
4: And I do love, you know, when someone of faith calls in, it helps because now there's a context, there's an underpinning here. And when someone doesn't have that underpinning, well, now they're sort of just flailing, and I don't know how to help them. Because not because I disagree with their choices, which may be true, but I can't get them to the next step until they have this mindset that it is bigger than them. And that's what I love about having that underpinning of faith. You realize, I am a steward. I am managing this for someone else. Here is the context of a healthy marriage. Now we have sort of a guide. And when you don't have that, it's all just worldly, cultural, well, I just want to do what I'm going to do. In which case, it's much harder to give you the right next step and be convinced you're going to do it.
3: Yeah. Okay, let's end on this. Biggest myth about finances and your response to it.
4: The biggest myth in finances that I've been seeing lately is that some people are just destined to make it, to destined to have money. They're a math person. And then the other people go, well, I'm not a math person. I'm not good with money. Well, not being good with money is not a personality trait. That's an excuse. Mm. And so the people that make it versus the people that don't decide, I may not be good with money today, but I can get better. And it's just like someone coming to faith. The first day you're a new believer, you're not like great at it. You know what I mean? Like you don't have the spiritual maturity. And the same goes with finances. You build up that financial maturity. The first time you do a budget, it is a nightmare. The second month you do it, it's a little better. By the third month, you kind of get your training wheels off and go, okay, I got this. I know how to ride the bike now. I understand where my money's going. I understand how to get control of it, how to put it away in savings, how to automate it. And so know that wherever you are today doesn't have to be where you end up, but you can't just give up and go, woe is me. I'm not good with money. Hopefully a white knight will come along and save me and I'll marry rich. That's the one I hear a lot. And I go, I wish you the best. I've rarely seen that go well for someone whose singular goal is to marry rich. Because even if you get the money, you'll have a miserable life. Mm-hmm. And so you need to be well-rounded. And part of that is the faith underpinning. Part of it is realizing what your values are, what your goals are, what your motives are. And if you can get healthy in all of that and get really clear, everything else will just wash away. You will stay laser focused on what you are here to do.
3: Mm, you're convicting me, George, because you see, I'm not a math person. I'm not an expert in finances. My husband is great at all of that, and he handles all of that, and I'm very, very thankful. But are you telling me, even though my husband is so good at managing all of that, that I also need to understand it and be involved? Is that what you're telling me?
4: Yes. And it doesn't need to be you, like, you need to set up your own spreadsheet.
3: No, yeah.
4: No, but you guys both need to be on the same page. And I know you are on the same page values-wise, but you may not know, like, what's in the retirement accounts? Like, how is this do? I don't even have the login to the bank. And so my wife and I, here's what I did. This is the most loving, romantic thing I've done in a while. I created a legacy guide. And it was a, hey, if something were to happen to me, God forbid, here is every account. Here's every person you need to contact. Here's the balances. Here's the policy number for their term life insurance. Here's the face value. And I helped her understand where everything's going. Now, once in a while, she'll go, hey, what's in savings? And I go, you can check the app. And she goes, oh, okay, cool. So usually it's not that they want to be so intricately involved, but to also be in the dark is dangerous.
3: Yeah.
4: So as long as you guys are hitting your goals that you've set as a family, you know what's going on in general. You don't need to be checking retirement accounts every day.
3: Right.
4: That's not what I'm saying. But too many people go, well, I think he's got it.
3: Yeah.
4: And sadly, what happens is financial infidelity. And sometimes it's not malicious. It's not like cheating. It's just a, you guys sort of separate. And mentally, he's over here going, well, I'm carrying all the mental load. I didn't think you cared. And now you find out he's in credit card debt and didn't want to tell you because he didn't want to bother you with it. And so that's like the lightest version. And then the heaviest version is secret debts and pulling the credit reports and finding out there's a gambling addiction. And so it's not to say that's what it always leads to, but the more transparent, the more accountable, the more you bring it all into the light, the better your marriage is going to be and the more wealth you will create.
3: It's like that Nate Bargatze bit. Have you seen it? Where he talks about how his wife handles all of the finances, and she's like, and he's like, if she dies, I'm going to have to call her mom and be like, has she ever mentioned a bank to you?
4: Like, what bank?
3: I'm like, you're saying that's not good. A husband
4: unhealthy. It's husband hilarious, Nate. I love his bits.
3: Yeah,
4: but there is a level of. The other part of it that no one talks about is the other spouse wants you to be involved, not in a way where you're like meddling, but in a way where you're sharing some of the mental load. You're sharing some of the vision and the goals. That's what makes a rich marriage. Not just me trying to pay off the mortgage by myself. It's my wife and I sharing in the wins, sharing in the struggles, so that when we get there, it's so much richer.
3: Yeah. Amen. Well, thank you so much.
4: Thank you
3: for sharing all of this wisdom. I really appreciate it. Everyone needs to follow you, your podcast, all of the good resources that you put out. Thank you so much, George.
4: Thank you. It's been fun.
11: right. Welcome to a brand new episode of The Liz Wheeler Show. If you believe a man can only be a man and can't trans to a woman, if you think critical race theory is evil, that white people aren't inherently racist and black people aren't inherently oppressed, if you believe Islam is incompatible with Western civilization, if you have any opinion that contradicts wokeism, what is happening in Britain is the slow dehumanization of people that the left disagrees with, people the left now labels as lesser. It's a substandard of justice built upon utter bigotry. Unless you think this couldn't happen here. In fact, America's own Glenn Beck faces the threat of this very same dehumanization in the UK. And he joins us today, host of the Glenn Beck program, founder of The Torch and Blaze. Glenn, good to see you.
12: Thank you, Liz. I don't know if I would put me in the same category. I mean, this is such grave injustice, but I understand. You know, when I was in England 2 weeks ago, I think, I was speaking, you know, on behalf of Tommy Robinson, and I was speaking at the big rally, Unite the Kingdom rally. And I was told that if I speak, I will not be allowed to come back to Great Britain. And my first thought was, wow, I really like Great Britain. I want to come back. You know, maybe this isn't my fight. I immediately caught myself and went, no, this is my fight. Because if you don't stand up now, it will be your children's fight or your children's children's fight. And it will be almost impossible to fight it in an effective way, the way we can today. What is happening in Great Britain is truly frightening. I mean, here in the United States, I guess we felt it a little bit after how they were rounding people up after January 6th and going after grandmothers and all of that and kicking down, you know, Catholics' doors, et cetera. But I was truly frightened by the police in England. I mean, it is, I think it's probably like, it probably felt like in 1932, 33 in Germany, just as things were starting to crank up, and you have a madman, I think, in charge, and saying all kinds of things where they're arresting 12,000 people for thought crimes or word crimes, 12,000. Here in America, I was up in New York, and Charlemagne the God had his studio on the backside of my studio up in New York. And I heard him talk about how it was right after the shooting of President Trump. And he said, you know, I can understand how people feel that way and they want to kill him because of all the pain that he's caused people. And I got on the air and I said, I don't understand that. And then he immediately responded back. It was just a stupid dog fight or cat fight between two egotistical hosts, I guess. But he came back and he said, well, that's because you're an elitist. My response is, no, I don't understand it because I choose to follow Christ. I choose to follow Martin Luther King. I choose to follow Gandhi. I don't care what they're doing to you. I don't care what they're saying about you. You never go, you know what? Assassination. Yeah, you know what? I have so much financial pain in my life that I think I should go kill that CEO of the healthcare company or the president of the United States or this guy said something or touched my turban or knocked my turban off my head. So I have a right to stab him to death. That's animal behavior. That is the behavior of people that cannot rule themselves and can never truly be free because you have to have a society that will keep you in a cage. Have to. So we all are in this cage because some people can't behave themselves. Some people forget what the golden rule is all about.
11: Yeah. Yeah, I think that's why I chose the word dehumanization, because yes. It's taking a person and it's removing the humanity from them. But wait a second, go back to the UK for a second. When you say before you spoke, you heard that if you spoke at Tommy Robinson's Unite the Kingdom rally, you wouldn't be allowed back in the United Kingdom. Obviously this is a threat. This is supposed to prevent you from speaking. Who did you hear this from? How did you hear this? Is this true?
12: I'd rather not say, but it was in Parliament that I was told. And it was based on, that's how they drew the list of who they were banning this time. Who spoke last time at Tommy Robinson at his event? And so we're going to ban them from coming in to the UK this time. So they said, you're most likely going to be on that list. And at the same time, that was the same day that they said, and this is a first. England has never done this. They have more surveillance on their population than anyone else. Now, I don't know if this is still true this year compared to China, but it's up there with China and was the most surveilled population in the world what? For a long time. Oh, yeah. London.
11: I did not realize that.
12: Oh, yeah. No, the surveillance is crazy. But they've never, ever said they have collected faces or will identify people in crowds. This time, right before the rally, they said, if you attend this rally, they're doing facial scans of everyone in the crowd.
11: Just an attendee?
12: Attendee.
11: Oh, my.
12: Okay. They had 4,000 police at this rally. There was a rally of Palestinians two streets away. They didn't have 4,000 police. They weren't being scanned. Nothing was being said about them. They had on the streets just past where this rally was coming, on the side streets, there were trucks after truck after truck after truck that were paddy wagons. And on the other side were vans where all the police had come in to get their riot shields. These were peaceful people that were coming in to say, everyone must obey by the same law. And the government has chosen that they are the ones that are the problem, not the people that are raping their children, not the people that are coming and taking their tax dollars and living in hotels, getting free healthcare service, while the person who works a job, who's actually paying their taxes, can't get into the hospital, can't get any of these services because they're all dwindling. It's remarkable what is happening. And you know, you'll listen to people on the BBC, you'll listen to people like Piers Morgan, and I didn't understand the disconnect on how some people in England can say, none of this is happening. None of this is happening. There's not a problem. Well, that's because when I was in London, I was staying in, you know, the West End, so you're kind of where all the nice shops are and Parliament is and all the fashionable people are, and there's no problem there. But you drive 20 minutes out of town and all of a sudden it's like you're in Baghdad. You drive to these communities that have been devastated, that used to build cars, used to build anything. The factories are gone. The jobs are gone. But what they have replaced those jobs and factories with are people that have come over on rubber rafts. And so it's in those towns and the elites are not going. It's as if you had taken all of red state America and put all the Muslims in red state America and all the blue cities where all the population centers are and where all the media is and all the politicians are, you would hear in the media, none of this stuff is happening here. Look, we're fine. Nothing is happening. Nothing's changed. Yeah, because it's not happening there. It's happening where you have put them, in the red states of England. That's what's happening. And it's bad and it's not going to last. It's not. I traveled all over Europe last week. I was in three different countries. I met with leaders of several countries, and I have to tell you, we are the best in the West. There is nobody even close to where we are. The WEF and the EU has put a $5 a gallon gas tax for the environment. And I was talking to some of these world leaders.
11: $5 tax in addition to the cost of the gas itself.
12: Yeah. They're paying over $10 a gallon. Okay. $5 of that is an environmental tax. I said, how are your farmers starting their tractors? He said, they're not. How is anyone going? They have totally dismantled all of Europe. The factories in Germany, there's a, what is it? BDU, is it BDU? Build your, I can't remember. It's a car company I never heard of. BDU, build your dream or whatever. And it's a Chinese company. Volkswagen is now talking about leasing their factory to this Chinese company to have their Chinese company make their cars in their factories in Germany. There's nothing German left. There's no industry throughout the entire European Union. They've destroyed it all. How are these people? I asked a prime minister that I was with. I said, how do you expect to turn this around? I asked him three times. He didn't answer me. The third time, one of his friends answered and said, you know, we don't know, Glenn. We don't know. We don't necessarily see the way out here unless things dramatically change. Donald Trump, if we didn't have Donald Trump, we would be in exactly the same position. Canada, I talked to somebody from Canada who, I take you back to the 1930s. This person was like, I have got to get out of my own country. She lives in Montreal or Quebec. She lives in Quebec. She said, all of this, you know, hey, we're French and you've got to speak French. She said, that's all out the window. She said, it's all Islamists. She said, I don't feel safe in the streets anymore. I don't know what the plan is for my country. Our country is going bankrupt and our politicians are just throwing logs on the fire. And she looked at me, she had tears in her eyes and she's like, my father was a citizen of the United States. I've got to get my green card. And I looked at her and I said, you got to get out now. You have to get out now. She's like, I know I keep putting it off, but I just feel like it's coming apart. And I'm like, it is. I mean, I heard that from every leader I spoke to. Our civilization is coming undone and I don't know how to fix it.
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11: The implications of that, Radio Network. I'm not sure about, in the sense that it, like, it kind of gets cloudy what that actually means. So the entire premise of the Unite the Kingdom rally was, you know, this mass immigration, the Islamification of Britain, the culture of Britain being ruined, the rule of law being two tiers of justice, one for essentially white Brits and the other for, you know, foreigners, Muslim foreigners. But what does it mean when you hear these leaders say we're not going to survive, you know, that these nation states, not Britain, and maybe Britain's just a little bit further behind, but, and maybe eventually they will be too, but Canada and the Czech Republic, what does that mean when they say they're not going to survive? What does that look like in a couple of years?
12: So the Czech Republic was probably the most positive of all of them.
11: Oh.
12: Great Britain was a little terrifying. I mean, you know, I had Liz Truss on the show 8 months ago, maybe almost a year ago now, it seems. And she said, my country is a failed state, and I don't know if we make it past 2030. It was my impression. I don't want to quote her and say anything that, you know, she didn't say, but it was my impression that 2030 is a very long way away on where they stand now. It's accelerating. And, you know, you get rid of the current prime minister, who are you going to replace him with? I mean, I talked to several British politicians who are on our side and went, you can't get rid of him. You get rid of our current prime minister. The guys behind him are even worse. Where are the leaders in the West? They're not to be found. They're not to be found.
11: So is it a financial collapse that we would expect, or is it actually like the conquest of the United Kingdom that they become like a Muslim state?
12: I think you're going to go into civil war in the UK. I think you'll see a civil war.
11: Like actual civil war.
12: I don't know, because they don't have guns. So I think it's more of a civil unrest kind of civil war. I'm just not going to pay my taxes. I'm not going to push that button. I'm not going to make that train run on time. I think you're just, people have had it over there, and they know that the politicians do not serve them. They know that, I said on the radio today that I think there are five crime families, you know, like the five big families in New York. There's five crime families: Big Pharma, the military industrial complex, and the media. Are the first three. The media is lying to everybody about everything. The BBC it's insane to watch the BBC, to see a story unfold firsthand and be witness to it, and then watch it on the BBC. If you think our media is corrupt, you should watch the BBC. It's a clown show, and people know it. People know it. They just don't know what to do. But when you have a country that is used to having tea and just calm down, and we're not going to have a revolution, when you see people come out in the numbers that they're starting to come out in, especially after being threatened, you're entering a new time in England. And France is just going to collapse. I mean, honestly, my next conversation with the president, when I see the president next, I'm going to talk to him about, Mr. President, are we making a plan to get the missiles, our nuclear missiles, out of Europe? Because that's going to become an Islamic state at some point. I'm not saying go get them tomorrow, but are we developing a plan to make sure those do not remain in Europe? None of these countries can afford the 5% of GDP to be able to rebuild their military, and they have no military. I think they have 4 or 6 refueling planes. Are you kidding me? We have 400, I think, sitting over there. They are relying on everything from us. And they're upset at us because now we're demanding that they pay their fair share. And I said to a couple of the politicians when they, you know, hey, he can't do that. I'm like, yeah, he's going to do it. And American people are with him on that. We're tired. You know, you built this entire infrastructure of free everything. You've just pissed it all away. And we've paid for the military, for your protection. And we can't afford it anymore. So I just don't, I don't see that in our future or your future anymore, especially if you treat us the way you've been treating the United States of America. They see it entirely a different way, and that's fine, but it's going to come to an end, and they can't afford it. How are they going to protect themselves? They don't have it.
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4: Listen, I wanted to ask you about President Trump because I think your contention is extremely interesting when you talk about these various policies, and they're controversial policies, actually, even among Trump's base, whether it's his tariffs from last summer or the raid in Venezuela where he captured Maduro and extradited him back to the United States. Obviously, the military operation in Iran, his posturing about taking over Greenland. All of these things are I find to be very fascinating to watch, but the base is quite torn on whether to support them in and of themselves. And you have been contending that looking at these things in isolation is not strategic thinking, that they're all not just tied together, but part of President Trump's resetting of the world order. And I wonder if you could explain that to us, especially in the context of this divide among the base. Some people who voted for the president in 2024 are very happy with him. But there's a growing contingent of people who are categorizing themselves as former MAGA based on those very policies I listed and the fact that they don't agree with the president on those policies. So they're separating themselves from him, contending that he betrayed them. Explain to me what you mean when you say that these are indications that President Trump is resetting the world order and the implication of that on what we just discussed, this failure of wokeism and this takeover of the West.
5: First of all, I don't want to get into a position to where I'm defending any of these things, because some of these things I disagree with.
4: Yeah, you and I have disagreed on the tariffs, actually.
5: we disagree on some of these things. So yeah. I'm not defending. I'm trying to explain.
4: Yeah.
5: And I have a very low tolerance of people who say, he's betrayed me. He's an enemy. Okay, who do you trust then? Who is on your side? Who's going to lead us? You have to have somebody. And if we just keep dividing ourselves, we're all going to be standing alone and we'll be in total agreement with ourselves, but that'll be it. Who do you trust? You have to trust someone. Now, let me explain what I think Donald Trump is doing. And I will tell you, I was talking to a European leader last week, and I said, when we were talking about the 5%, you know, that they have to pay for their own defense, and that's not going to happen. And I said, it's not going to happen with us either, because we're going in a different direction. And the leader said to me, I see what your president is doing. The future is the Western world, meaning the Western hemisphere. And he's absolutely spot on accurate. And this is what people mean, people miss. First thing he did was Panama Canal. What was the Panama Canal about? That was get rid of the Chinese in our hemisphere. Make sure that we have that choke point, because they had military all up and down the Panama Canal. They can choke that off. No choke point for you. Get out, China.

0: So he took back the control of the Panama Canal. Next thing was on his hit parade was Greenland. Everybody's like, "What? Why is he going after Greenland?" Well, a couple of reasons. Rare minerals and another choke point. Mm. You have, with the ice cap melting the way it's melting, the sea lanes up there. That's a choke point. You've got to control those sea lanes. Plus, you have to control that part of the world up in the Arctic Circle to be able to have missile defense for North America and, quite frankly, South America, too. Then what does he do? He started in his first term, finishes it, or makes another body blow in his second term, and that is, Europe, you're either with us or you're against us. You are either going to change your ways, but we're not going to pay your way anymore. You have to change your ways and start ponying up yourself, because we won't protect you unless we see some reciprocal moves here from you. We've paid your way since 1946. Enough is enough. Well, they're not. And so what happens? He is now backing away from them. He goes in at the same time that's happening with Greenland. What's he do? He goes into Venezuela. He takes control of Venezuela. We don't control it. He doesn't collapse it. He leaves the people in and reminds them, by the way, you keep doing these things, we'll take you out, arrest you too.
1: You got a nice Nike jumpsuit you want to wear on your way out too?
0: Exactly right. Marco Rubio will be calling you soon. Then he goes for Cuba. What is he doing? The last thing he did was Iran, and he's controlling the choke points. At the same time he's doing Iran, he's over in Asia, and I'm trying to remember where this Malaysian choke point is, what the name of it is, but another choke point, for major choke point for the oil for China over there. He's controlling all of the world's choke points. He is going back in and taking the rare earth mineral. They had everything. China had everything. Taking that away, a lot of it. So we have our own rare earth minerals, and we are now the number one energy supplier in the world. We have open ports. Where is Europe going for oil right now? They're having to turn their ships around from the Middle East, and they're turning them to our shores to get our oil. Donald Trump is changing the new world order entirely, and it won't be fully understood for probably another 5 to 10 years. That on top of the, he says it's over $20 trillion of investment. Let's just say it's $10 trillion. $10 trillion in building new factories here at home. So we are making things again. The number one thing that I saw in every country I was in, I'm like, what do you make anymore? What do you make? What's your export? Nothing. Nothing. The West stopped making things. If you don't make, you're only a consumer, which means you are reliant on other countries. And all of those countries are enemies of ours. So in a 10-year period, with AI, with the rebuilding of factories, with the dominance of energy and oil, I'm sorry, gang, but the world doesn't work without real energy, without gas, LP, and oil. With controlling the choke points, getting out of the Middle East, hopefully, if this works, he's completely redesigned the entire world. He has made a bigger impact than any other president, maybe since Lincoln. That's taking into consideration FDR and Woodrow Wilson. He becomes one of the most impactful presidents of all time, if it works. That jury is still out. But if it works, he changes the entire course of the world.
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1: Ironic then that the criticism of some of these policies, whether it's Panama Canal, which I did not mention before, but Greenland, Venezuela, Iran, the criticism from some among his own base, who call themselves America First. I mean, I think most of us call ourselves that. It just, we mean different things by it. But they, I would categorize their views as a little more isolationist. They want non-intervention. They want focus on just domestic things. But the ironic part is what you just explained actually turns the focus of the entire world towards America and makes everything America First because everyone relies on us.
0: It is the most America First policy I've ever seen from any president of the United States in my lifetime. By far, this is all America First. Unfortunately, America First means to some people, no wars ever.
1: Yeah.
0: No, I'm not for war, more war in the Middle East. I am not for continuing war. I am for, I'm sorry, this sounds really brutal, but it's true. What is the purpose of the Pentagon? The purpose of the Pentagon is to train a military to go in and kill your enemy so brutally, so quickly that it takes their breath away. So the entire world goes, oh my God, don't mess with them. Okay.
1: Yeah, like that's Venezuela. Like what happened in Venezuela. Yeah,
0: that is a great military. Oh my God, don't ever touch them. Don't bother them. Okay. They'll do that to us. That's what a military is supposed to do. That's what he has created. So I am not for endless wars. I am for if it is in America's interest. And it's not in our interest to go in and free the people of Iran and collapse Iran. It is a nice thing to happen for the people up until you collapse it, but it's a forever war. He's going in trying not to collapse it. So if you break it, you buy it. We don't break it. We just teach him a lesson and we control that Strait of Hormuz enough to be able to get people to come by. That is 100% in our national interest. Everything that he has done is 100% America First. The problem is nobody in the media will explain it. Everybody wants to look at everything he does as a one-off. And you know what? If I hadn't been traveling with him during the election, I don't know if I would have seen it as quickly as I did. About a year before he's sworn into office, he calls, we're on the road someplace, and he calls me over. We're standing backstage before one of us is being introduced. And he said, you want to look like a prophet? And I said, sure, I guess. He said, January, when I get in, start talking about Panama. And I said,
1: he said
0: Panama?
1: That to you?
0: Yeah. I said, Panama? And he said, trust me, Panama. It's what everybody's going to be talking about after I get into office. Okay. I go back to my staff and I said, what's happening in Panama? Why would we be talking about Panama? None of us could figure it out. Here's what that did to me. That showed me this guy has been thinking this through forever. You go back and look in 1982, I think, there was an interview with him about Iran where he said, this is exactly what I would do in Iran. And he just did it. These things are all connected. People try to make him look like a bumbling idiot, and they don't realize there is genius behind this. There is real strategy. You don't become a developer, a real estate developer in New York City of all places without having real strategy behind everything you're doing. He has thought this out and said, here's, as he said, you can't fix America. He tried this his first term. He tried to fix America's economy. What happened? The next guy comes in, destroys it all. He's trying to fix it. So by fixing the bigger problems, the structural problems that start overseas with the WEF and all of our trade agreements and tariffs and everything else, by fixing those, he believes I can fix the economy long term.
1: Yeah.
0: That's what's happening.
1: Is this his brainchild?
0: I think it is. I think it is. I've talked to several people that I think are involved. Russ Vogt is one of them, plays a big role, but every time I've talked to somebody around him privately, they have all said off the record, it's him. It's him. I come into his office and he's like, here's what we're going to do. So he's not what everybody thinks he is. It's actually quite amazing because you look at him and you think, oh, he's just a joke. He's out of control. Mm-mm. He is so shrewd. He is so shrewd. He knows exactly what he's doing.
1: What's the next step of this plan?
0: I couldn't even guess. It's going to be Cuba with the next step. But
1: what is he going to do in Cuba?
0: He's going to go in and arrest. He's going to do what he did in Venezuela.
1: Like, is he going to topple the regime essentially?
0: He didn't topple the regime. He just arrested the leader.
1: Okay.
0: There's a difference.
1: Yes, the difference.
0: Yeah, he's going to go arrest. I think that's what's coming next. But beyond that, I couldn't tell you because he's got to solve the Strait of Hormuz. He's got to solve that.
1: How's he going to do that?
0: I don't know.
1: He knows?
0: I think he does. But I don't know. You know, I'm not in the inner circle. And this is what I keep saying. I said on the air today, you know, everybody was talking about, you know, the peace deals and everything else. And I'm like, what are you listening to these people for? You know, if I got on and I said, look at this, exactly what's happening. I'm bluffing. I don't know. I'm not in any of the meetings. I don't know. I have no idea. Anyone who tells you this is what's in the peace deal and it's really, really bad, or this is what's in the peace deal and it's really, really good, they're lying to you. They're trying to make themselves more important than they are. I don't know. I'm not in any of the meetings. I just try to watch what he's doing and connect the dots and go, oh, wait a minute. We could look at it and be black-pilled and go, it's this, this, and this. Or we could look at it and go, wait a minute. He's never shown me anything that indicates he doesn't love the country and wants the best for the country. So what would this mean if it was being done by somebody who loved the country? And you come up with a completely different road and a completely different. Why wouldn't we choose to believe that as opposed to choosing to believe something that has no backing? When has he ever shown the American people that he doesn't respect the American people, doesn't listen to the American people, doesn't feel their pain, doesn't care about them, cares about big business over the average voter? I've never seen any of those things from Donald Trump ever. Why all of a sudden are all these people on the right saying, yeah, well, he's just sold us out?
1: Yeah.
0: What gives you that? Why don't you try looking at things and seeing that they all connect in a very America first sort of way? Whether it works or not, I don't know. But why wouldn't you choose to look at that? It's like looking at yourself every day and going, you are so ugly and you are so horrible. Or looking at yourself and going, you know, you got some work to do, but you're getting better every day. Why wouldn't you choose that?
1: Why do you think? And I mean, it's kind of funny to picture you saying those things to yourself in the mirror. We all have. Yeah. Why do you think that so many people who were so ardently pro-Trump in 2024, and I don't know whether it's good faith or bad faith, I'm asking this question not rhetorically. Why do you think that people don't see the strategy? Is it because, I mean, I don't even want to give options. Like, it's an open-ended question. Like, why are so many people misunderstanding what he's doing after? And this is the contention I always make. President Trump is the one who mainstreamed anti-forever war ideology on the right. He was the first one that said and continued to say what's happening in Iraq is bad. That's a forever war that didn't have to happen. That was a deliberate political choice. None of the rest of us actually said that to the extent that we do now until he led us to that and pointed out exactly what he meant. And so the people now who are articulating like, oh, I'm anti-forever war. He promised he wouldn't go into Iran and now he is. He's betrayed us. They were taught that view by President Trump, ironically. But why do you think people misunderstand, misconstrue, or, I don't know, willfully, deliberately don't want to know what the reality of what he's doing is?
0: So let me give you a kind of a, probably too long of an answer. First, people have been betrayed over and over and over again. So There's an underlying feeling of course, this guy's going to betray me. Okay. I don't engage in that. I don't believe that. I've seen the guy. I've watched him too closely. He's not betraying you. Then there's the real issues of he promised me that he was listening to me and he would fix my economy. I'm struggling with my kids for health care, for child care, for food on the table, my job. They haven't seen that get better. They've seen it not get worse up until the gas. They've seen it not get worse in inflation, but they haven't seen it get better for them yet. Then you add on top of that, he's hanging out with all of these tech bros. And that makes everybody nervous because nobody trusts these tech.
1: Yeah, they're weird.
0: They're weird. Nobody trusts them. Nobody trusts them. So you have those things that I think are real and play a role in the average person.
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1: That's a really diplomatic, polite way of saying that the people who are engaging in the politics of grievance are separating themselves and showing maybe that they're not quite up to par on understanding what we claim to be fighting for.
0: Yeah, I can say that maybe they've given up on those things because they just think that those things will happen naturally, just like the Marxists thought would happen in Iran. That will just happen. No, it won't. Mm. You have to state what you're building first. And notice, no one is stating that. Right. They're saying we're going to build a more fair and equitable. Well, what does that mean? How do you build that? What does that mean exactly? And with who you're standing with, they're not showing that they believe in fair and equitable. They don't show equal justice under the law. So that's a problem.
1: And yeah, it goes back to what's happening in Britain, actually.
0: How?
1: Well, the 12,000 people who have been arrested for this, I mean, are for thought crimes and hate crimes. And Britain stopped building and started engaging in the politics of grievance. And then they turned on the very people that they were supposedly forming an alliance with, you know, the citizens of their own country. I mean, it's a very weird circular thing to watch.
0: But you know what? It's a lot easier to destroy. I mean, you think, why do these politicians do this? How are you going to get industry back into England? How are you going to get factories opened again in England? Are you going to get any of this stuff done? You can't. So you have all of this, these citizens who are sitting in unrest, who are like, wait, I don't have a job. Yeah. You got to build a factory. You got to get jobs back. You got to get our community. I want my health care. Instead, why not just bring a whole bunch of rubber boats in and put them in their communities? So now they're not fighting me. They're fighting them.
1: Yeah.
0: I mean, how cynical is that?
1: But I believe it's very dark.
0: Very dark.
1: It's very dark. Okay. So you said something earlier. You said if it works, talking about President Trump resetting the world order, if it works, and you said that remains to be seen, which I think that's a fair assessment. It's a plan that's unfolding. You can't guarantee success. What do you think that success hinges on? Like, what's the if?
0: God.
1: Mm.
0: Will we become humble enough to say, your will, not mine? Will we become, you know, I'll tell you a short version of this story. My son was dealing, he was probably 8 or 9, and he was afraid to do something. And I brought him into my office. I didn't know what I was going to say to him, but I brought him into my office. And at the time, my office was filled with pictures and paraphernalia and artifacts of all these people that I thought were heroes to me. And it just kept me strong by just constantly looking at the faces of heroes. And we were sitting in my office and it hit me. And I said, son, I know you're afraid to do something, but why do I have all of these pictures of these people in my walls? And he said, because they were all heroes and they did the hard things. And I said, and they weren't afraid. And I said, the exact opposite. I've read the diaries of these people. I've studied these people. I've read about these people. All of them were afraid. All of them knew. That one was going to die. That one was going to have the biggest challenge in his life. They all knew they were risking their life. They were risking everything they loved. Every single one of them. But they did it anyway, because there's something bigger than them. There's truth. And if we can humble ourselves enough to say, to get to the point to where it's more important for me to fight this now, to fight for the truth, so my children don't have to do it. And I'll take on the consequences. I understand what that might mean to me. I'll do it because it's more important than my life. It's more important than me. When we can get to that point, and the only way you get there is with having a deep abiding faith in God. Yeah. If you can get there, we save the world, not just the nation. We save the world. I'm telling you, after talking to all of these leaders over in Europe, it's clear to me, and they said it to me, America is the only hope. Without America, we are all lost. We're the only hope. Will we remember that? Be grateful for what we do have and stand to protect it so our children have a chance at a more peaceful world tomorrow.
1: It reminds me of the closing of the Declaration of Independence, what you're saying. Actually, it embodies a preemptive pledge of our lives, our fortunes, and our sacred honor.
0: I've always loved that phrase because I know when they signed it, they all meant that.
1: Yeah.
0: It wasn't some nice thing to say. It wasn't like, well, you know, I could be discredited. They knew they'd be hung. They knew their houses would be burned. Families would be killed. They knew their fortunes would be gone. They knew everything was over for them. And to have the courage to say that, to stand for a bigger idea that all men are created equal, that they're endowed by their creator, that they have certain rights, and governments are meant to protect those rights. And that's what we'll build. And when we win our independence, we'll write a constitution that says this is not a perfect nation. This is the owner's manual that will show how to make a more perfect nation, a more perfect union. And we'll strive to be more perfect than we were yesterday. We're going to have faults. We're going to make mistakes. But if we remember what we set out in our mission statement to create by using this constitution and these Bill of Rights, we can be better tomorrow than we are today. That's all we have to do. That's all we have to want. That's all we have to believe in. That and God, and we win.
1: Mm-hmm. It's a big if. It's a big. I think this is the best episode that we've ever filmed. I think that you are a gift from God, Glenn Beck. And this is one of those episodes that I wish every person in the country could listen to. It's so clarifying. It's so moving, and it's so like deeply encouraging. Like, we can save the Republic.
0: We can. We can. There's no, you know, there's nothing that can't be done. We create the same way God creates. He gave us this ability. You think it, and it will become. Whatever it is you believe about yourself, I'm a loser. You're going to be a loser. I am happy. I'm successful. Whatever it is, you will eventually, because you will believe it and you will follow, do the things it takes to become successful. You will become happy. But if you are constantly saying, I'm miserable, I'm a loser, I'm this, you're going to be miserable your whole life. Do you believe in the things that we set out as a nation? Do you still believe them? Mm-hmm. If you do, then just do the simple things that are required to restore those things. And that starts with you and your family. Don't cut any corners. Don't.
1: Yeah. Otherwise, it's a self-fulfilling prophecy. I think we have gotten very good on the right at identifying disorder, but what's lacking, and this is a very good faith, lacking in very good faith, this is not people of bad faith that I'm talking about, we have forgotten or neglected to pursue what proper order is. But once that's presented, people do have the desire and the will and the willingness to sacrifice themselves for our country, for our families, for our whole society, if they know what that proper order is that they're pursuing. And that I think is what's so clarifying to me about what we've talked about today, is it's not just pointing to the bad things that bad politicians do. Like, we're very good at noticing that and yelling at them for it, and we should keep that up. But we do have to propose an alternative vision, not just a lack of something bad, but what is good.
0: So your question, your original question about Donald Trump was, you know, what is he doing? How is he doing it? That's all that's lacking, is him or somebody being in the Oval Office that says, America, this is what I'm doing. Let me show you how it works on a map. Let me show you the choke points. Let me show you these things. This is America first. If he could, or somebody could, articulate that from a position of power, America would go, oh, I get it. I get it. Now, not everybody's going to agree with it, but at least people would get it. They're not articulating it in a way that people can get on board.
1: Does he not do that, though? Because it signals to our enemies or our adversaries what he's going to do, and that would effectively allow them to defend against it? Or is it just that he hasn't done it for some other reason?
0: So I don't think he's great at articulating big vision beyond things like make America great. And he's good at talking about little big things, but specific one-offs, and not tying them all together. And he may be doing that because you don't want to give your enemies the game plan, but somebody has to. Somebody in authority has got to start making it, because the media is not doing it. I mean, Liz, we talk all the time. You know this. I know this. We've been talking about it. How many others on our side are saying this? And how many others are just tearing it all apart?
1: Yeah.
0: Like, I'm not a stooge for anybody. I don't want to stand up for the president if he's wrong and if he's screwing us. I just don't see it. I could see a scenario where it doesn't work out real well, but no ill intent. I can see things that he does that I don't necessarily agree with, but I'm not the president. He was elected president. He's the leader. We just have to figure out what the hell is actually happening, and why wouldn't we choose to believe a guy who has never betrayed us or the country? One of the only politicians in my life who hasn't betrayed the people that elected him. Why would we suddenly say, because we don't understand what he's doing, we just chalk it up to, oh, he's just like all the rest. He's never been like all the rest. Never. Why all of a sudden is he exactly like Joe Biden? Exactly like George W. Bush? He hates those guys. Do you know the only painting of a president that he won't hang in the White House? George W. Bush. That should tell you something. That should tell you something. He'll hang Obama. He will not hang George W. Bush. Why? Because of the forever wars.
1: Yeah.
0: That's why. This guy is all of a sudden all for forever wars? What is wrong with you? What is wrong with you?
1: Well, I'll tell you what's wrong. They need to listen to this entire conversation. That's what's wrong. Then they'll be rightly ordered. Guys, make sure you subscribe to Torch. I mean, I cannot highly recommend it enough. I do. You should too. Glenn, thank you. Thank you for everything. For being on the show and for all of this. I'm going to be thinking about this all day.
0: Good. Thank you.
11: Let's check in on the Texas Senate race. Surely Pastor Minister James Tallarico hasn't said anything else crazy lately.
12: And then the last one is maybe the most insidious. It was a new state curriculum that would teach Christian Bible stories as historical fact, as the only truth, to our youngest students. And I mean kindergarten, first graders, push propaganda, to push indoctrination on those youngest students is deeply immoral.
11: No, that's not any pastor I've ever heard of. Nope, not today, Satan. Welcome back to Sarah Gonzalez Unfiltered. I am Sarah Gonzalez. You can find me all over social media at Sarah Gonzalez TX. Find me on Instagram. 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I'm on TikTok as well. I don't actually, I'm scared of putting the app on my phone, but I'm there. So follow me. And you can find me over at AmericanBeautyBySarah.com. 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It is Friday. I hope you guys are going to enjoy yourselves this weekend. Thanks to my work exposing H-1B visa fraud. And I will say, I'd never like to take like sole credit, but I am kind of like the face of this thing now, right? Like it or not, I've become kind of an unwilling celebrity in the Indian community. It's, by the way, it's not a flex. I would much rather not be known by the Indian community. I would much rather not get weird looks when I go into my local Costco, like with my children. Like I would much rather not have that happen with a specific demographic of people. But everywhere I go, because I am in Dallas-Fort Worth and we have been completely inundated with people from India, whenever I go to a place heavily populated by Indians, which is pretty much everywhere now, one of two things happen. Either they just like, they just quickly scatter and run away. Or option B, they come up to me and tell me that they love my work. But you just like, you never know. You can never know ahead of time which way it's going to go. So it's always like, oh gosh, I don't know what I'm walking into. You can tell, obviously, the ones who are like, oh my gosh, Sarah, thank you so much for what you do. I love your work. You can tell that they're the good ones, right? They're, or maybe they are. I don't know. Maybe they're just trying to play into my ego. Maybe they're fraudsters. And they're like, if I go up to Sarah and I tell her that I really love her work, she won't look into me. I don't know. But either way, it wasn't super surprising when I got a message saying that I'm not kidding you guys, the Indian consulate wanted to meet with me. They wanted to arrange a meeting to speak with me. And I need to give you a little bit of context about how they got my details, because it's briefly mentioned in the video I'm about to show you, and I don't want it to get like lost in the weeds here. So it's a little bit of like mutual friend. So the Indian consulate reached out to someone that they know, an Indian man here in the DFW area, who then reached out to his friend in the Texas grassroots space, who then reached out to someone I know in the grassroots space, who gave them my number, which don't do that. Never, don't ever do that. If you have my number and you're a friend, don't give it out to random people without my permission. But all of that to say, I ended up speaking to that Indian man who you see highlighted there over on that. Yeah, throw that back up, Stephen. There it is. So there's me, and then there's him in the red. So what I'm about to show you is my conversation with him as he represented the Indian consulate. And so I went into this thinking, awesome, this is going to be a good talk about H-1B visa fraud. Like, what else could they possibly want to talk about with me, Sarah Gonzalez? What else would be the point of a meeting? What are we doing here if not H-1B visa fraud? Duh. Well, I was very wrong. And as it plays out, you are not going to believe what they called me for, what they wanted to meet with me for. But as it plays out, you can slowly start to, I mean, this is my realization in real time about the real purpose of the call to ask me to meet up with the Indian consulate.
13: Hey, Sarah, how are you?
11: Hey there, I'm good. How are you?
13: I'm doing excellent. Thanks for returning, getting in touch. But few of the guys would like to meet meet you for and just, you know, like just figure out like, is there a way for us to work together?
11: Mm-hmm.
13: And see what are the options and how we can make it work. But so my job over here right now is to figure out just to be a first point of contact.
11: Okay. Yeah, because I mean, I'm going to be honest, and I'm not even saying this to be rude, but like I've never met him. Apparently someone that I know gave him my phone number. So I didn't even know he was going to text me until he's like, hey, so-and-so gave me your phone number. And, you know, there are some members of the Indian consulate who want to meet and discuss, you know, some of your work. And so I said, you know, sure, I'm always open for a conversation. So that was all that I was told.
13: But that's okay. I mean, here we are. I mean, you're talking with me, I'm talking with you.
11: Yeah.
13: And that's fine. I mean, it's... So again, I just wanted to see... So if you're open for dialogue or, you know, like just to have a conversation in a secure setting, right? Would that be a point of interest for you? Then I can take this message out and see what we can do.
11: Yeah, I'm happy to have a conversation with, you know... with the Indian consulate. Can you tell, I mean, I think it will be helpful for me to know specifically, like, what do you guys want to work together on?
13: So that would be a point of conversation, I would imagine, right? Because I think so some of the campaign that came out, obviously, I think so that's what has got an attention to them. I would imagine that mango thing might be one. I really don't care about the mango nonsense, but whatever you guys have going on for that thing. And again, I don't think so even they care about mango thing, but again, the way the messaging comes out, I guess that might be a conversation about what can we do to, or what can they do, or what can anybody do, if there is any education behind that one. If it is pure political, First Amendment, you can, anybody can say whatever they want in life, right?
11: Sure, yeah. I would take much more offense to, visa scams going on than I would what one person's opinion is on mangoes.
13: Yeah, I mean, so visa scams are just like any program anywhere in this country or anywhere in the world, right? You play a few scams, you probably have good people, bad people. I mean, it's part of how things happen, right? So there is not a visa scam that everybody does a scam, and it's
11: not, everybody does not do a scam. That's not correct.
13: Yeah. So this, in the same way, it's not that nobody does a scam, right? So I won't use the word scam. It is really something that they did not follow the law, right? So that's what it would be.
11: I'm just trying to figure out, like, is the issue the mangoes, or is the issue my investigating?
13: So I don't think so. The issue is about the visa. Right, because that's a legal thing. I think so. The issue might be about the messaging that goes out. For whatever reason, the mango thing just came up, and I didn't even know anything about mango. I like mango, but I mean, would I spend $5 for a piece of mango? Answer is no. But
11: right.
13: Do I know people who would spend $5 for a mango? Answer is yes.
11: Right. Sure.
13: Again, it's a free choice. People make a choice, right? I will never spend $5 for a mango when I can get it all from Mexico, right? So again, it's just like there are people who buy shirts from Walmart. There are people who buy shirts from Neiman Marcus, and there are people who buy shirts from dealers. So is a person buying a shirt from Neiman Marcus, will you call it as a stupid decision? I mean, I would say stupid, but the people who like it, and they'll say, no, that's the only thing that they will ever buy, right? So again, I think so mango is probably one of the symptoms, right? But again, the broader question would be, legality-wise, everybody should expose whatever it is. The things which are this kind of thing around. It may be satirical, right? It may be comical, it may be satirical. Who knows? But I don't think so. It would be real to a certain degree. I mean, because people do consume that thing, and I don't think people have a right to consume whatever they're consuming. I would imagine. I don't smoke.
11: What the
13: I don't
11: fuck think is happening
13: people
11: right now?
13: Do smoke and
11: I'm still unclear. Like, what is the point to meet? Does someone want to tell me I need to watch what I say and say it in a different way? Because that's just not going to happen.
13: I mean,
11: do they want to help me uncover all of the fraud? Because that would be great. I would love the help.
13: I'm not sure whether they can help you in uncovering the fraud.
11: But then what's the point of the meeting? I'm just trying to figure out what is the point of the meeting.
13: So the point would be to, and again, I don't want to speak on behalf of them, or maybe whoever it is that may come and join, you know how to get attention. I mean, that's clear, right? I mean, nobody knew you maybe a couple of years back. Now people kind of do have an attention, especially when it comes from this position. Then obviously you did something that caught attention. So now you're used to it. You're going to do more of this, right? You're not going to do less of it. So that's given.
11: Well, I want to be clear here so I'm not mischaracterized. I'm not doing this because I'm getting attention. I'm doing it because I can't unsee what I have seen, and I want to expose it.
13: I mean, like $5 mango, you can expose it. You can call a mango poo. I mean, that's fine. I mean, it's, you know, like that.
11: I mean, it was like a 5-minute segment that I did on my show for fun. I'm not interested in talking about mangoes. I'm very interested in talking about H-1B visa fraud. So if the meeting is to talk about how people have hurt feelings about mangoes, I just don't have the time in my schedule.
13: I understand, right? So that's the whole reason why you and I, we are talking, to figure out, is there something common to talk about, right? So that's why you and I, we are talking, right? If there is nothing in common to talk about, that's a message I can take back. I mean, that's always there, right?
11: But sure.
13: Who knows? I mean, like, who knows if there is some, because I don't think so. Mango is something people care. I really don't care.
11: Well, but it's been brought up like 10 times in the phone call, so it sounds like people do care.
13: Well, no. So you, the reason I bring it up, because that's the last one that you have, and it doesn't have to do with any fraud. It has to do with, that's what I said before, it may be comical, it may be satirical.
11: Yes.
13: That's what it might be.
11: Yes, and here in this country, we are allowed to do that.
13: Oh, no, perfectly. I mean, here in country, we are allowed to do way more than that, right?
11: Yes.
13: So again, it's not just mango, but I got a message that, okay, what's going on? Why? And maybe they didn't take it as a comical. I guess that might be.
11: They don't. They have every right to not enjoy my content. They don't have to watch it.
13: They have right not to watch it. They have right not to take it as a comical or satirical. But if you're saying that it's comical and satirical, that's fine.
11: I'm not meeting to talk about mangoes. If there's some way that we can work together to make sure that, you know, India doesn't get a worse reputation for having these scams happening from particular regions of their country. And, you know, I mean, that's not good. And because trust me, I receive thousands of emails from people both in India and now naturalized citizens who say they support my work because it gives everyone coming from there a bad reputation. So if they are interested in connecting so that they can help in some way, maybe they have advice, maybe they have tips, maybe they have, I'm happy to meet, but like, I don't know what their ask is. And if their ask is, please be nice about mangoes, it's just not worth my time.
13: I mean, nobody's after mangoes. Everybody's smart enough to know, right, what's going on. So it's not about mangoes, right? It's the intent, right? So I mean, if your ask is for them to that, hey.
11: You know, it's like I've done, 50 videos on visa fraud and one video on mangoes. And, like, nothing, no kudos, no nothing on all of the fraud that we've uncovered. But everyone's mad about one other video that was, like, 5 minutes.
13: Your intent was set. Satirical, then that is
11: fine. But I don't understand. Like, we have the First Amendment here in this country. Like, what could we possibly have a meeting? Like, that's not worth a meeting. That's like,
13: no, that's okay. I mean, so when you meet, right, the 10 things that comes out, but it seems like I don't think so that we are that ready for the meeting. It's not about stopping anyone. It's just trying to get an intent. If it is satirical, I'm pretty sure most of the people will take a look at it and they'll laugh at it, I guess. I mean, that's what.
11: Have they seen it? Have they even seen it?
13: I would have imagined. Otherwise, I wouldn't have called them, right?
11: Yeah, I feel like it seemed pretty obvious that it was unjust.
13: I didn't see it. I mean, I just saw it after it was published, and I thought it was crazy that people are buying $5 mango.
11: Me too.
13: So again, I'm not here to justify what the hell they do, but I mean, if I go to, forget cost, I go to anywhere in the U.S., if I just spend $5 for any freaking fruit, right? Forget mango. It can be banana or whatever.
11: Right, exactly, yeah. Let's do this. So you let them know that that was in jest. And also please let them know in the most professional, respectful way possible. I would urge them to look at the like 50 something videos that I've done on all of the fraud happening rather than the one video that we did in a comedic way. And then I would ask them, what would they like to talk about? And then you can let me know once we flesh out a little bit what else there is to talk about, and if there's something that makes sense for us to talk about, then I'm happy to discuss a meeting. Does that work for you?
13: No, that's fine. And it may be that they are just looking that, okay, this was satirical. I mean, they may be satisfied.
11: Okay, great. Sounds good. Just let me know.
13: Thank you, ma'am.
11: All right, thanks. Bye. These f***ing bitches are upset about the mangoes. God. You couldn't make it up if you tried. Right? You could not make it up if you tried. You guys don't want to talk about anything related to all of the fraud coming from your country. But you're upset. You're offended because I talk shit about your mangoes. That's great. Like, that is crazy. That is nuts. I have done dozens and dozens of videos about H-1B visa fraud. It's not just the stuff in the field that I've done, guys. I have done so many other offshoots right here at this table because there's only so much I can do out in the field, and I want to expose it all because I see it all happening in front of me and I'm tired of the fraud. So we've done so much work on that. It involves a lot of Indian nationals. When you look at the statistics, sorry guys, blame the, I guess the stats are racist or whatever, because Indians are taking up like 70% of the H-1Bs. So by math standards, they're also carrying out most of the fraud. So you would think that these people would care. No, I guess. No, they don't care at all. But I did one silly video on Indian mangoes, which was, it was just a lighthearted fun segment. It was literally 6 minutes at the end of my show. And it just came together because we kept seeing a lot of people in our social media feeds talk about Indian mangoes. It was just like, why are you paying so much? Why is Japan banning them? Like, what is going on? By the way, we'll link that below. But it got attention thanks to the WhatsApp chats, and it started getting shared on Indian media. They're like, oh my gosh, Sarah Gonzalez is so racist because she's hating on Indian mangoes. It was wild. Like, what a weird cult. The Indian mango cult. I had no idea you guys had such strong feelings about a fruit. Okay. So obviously my original video that they were referencing and very heavily offended by, oh, well, be offended. Obviously, the original video was just meant to be satirical, as this man kept asking, like, is it okay? But if it's just satirical, I think they'll be fine. They think they just wanted to know whether it was satirical. Yeah, it was just lighthearted. Get the f*** over it. Okay. But, you know, the more I thought about it, the more I was like, I'm not going to be lectured by foreigners about what I can and can't say. I'm not going to be intimidated by the Indian government indirectly to be scared of, like, oh no, but if I talk about the mangoes again, they may come after me. I may get another phone call. They want to meet where? I don't know, maybe a back alley. Oh no. Like, I'm not going to be intimidated by you guys. I'm just not. So now we're going to talk shit about Indian mangoes for real. Okay? Because it's not even just me. It's not even just me who was pointing out how bad the mangoes were. I literally took a headline and I said, hey guys, that's crazy. Japan's banning them. And I don't know. I probably, if I were in the States, wouldn't pay $5 for something that Japan was banning the import of. That seems like a bad idea. But it wasn't just me. It wasn't just me, actually. Indian creators were actually talking about this on social media, and it led to some other, I mean, it was like, this was a fight within the Indian community. Are you pro mango? Are you anti mango? And of course, the mango cult, I guess, was like getting all butthurt about members of their own community talking shit about a fruit.
14: Japan ne hamari food safety aur food quality dekh ke aam lene se mana kar diya hai. Kahin to thikane lagana padega.
15: I think there are more India-hating racists in India than in Indiana. That's the reason nobody called American fruit poisonous when Japan suspended import of American cherries and apples for the same reason. Yes, Japan did suspend import of Indian mangoes, not because the mangoes were poisonous, but because the processing center failed to follow Japanese import rules, especially about importing Indian fruit flies by mistake.
11: Yeah, that's pretty gross. That's pretty disgusting. I don't think it's, oh, these Indians are just racist. They're so anti-Indian. No, I think they're just anti, like, fruit fly in their fruit. Me, personally, I'm just anti-bug. Okay, if I eat a piece of fruit, I'm not going to pay $5 for it. And also, like, I don't want it to be contaminated. So she's like, oh my gosh, no, it was just a mistake, I guess. And they just don't realize. They're just so racist, all these Indians. They're racist against other Indians. And it was just a simple mistake, I guess. Well, no. Actually, the factories that process these mangoes are disgustingly filthy. This is like rotten mangoes that they're just pouring onto the conveyor belt, which is, I definitely wouldn't pay $5 for that. I can tell you that much. Or even more shocking, we've got another one here. Food safety officials raided a wholesale mango juice production setup in Gujarat and found, that is, oh my gosh, rotten mangoes, some of which included worms and maggots right there. That's what.
16: It's just a bonus, Sarah. Uh-huh. Bonus protein.
11: Extra protein. Hey, want a little maggot with your mango? You can do so by getting one from India. That's what you, if you want a little, sometimes you want a little extra crunch, you know? You just need a little, I mean, mangoes are supposed to be soft when you eat them. If they're ripe, they're supposed to be soft. They're not crunchy. And there are a lot of people who are like, I just need a little crunch to my meal. And you know what? If you too want a little crunch,

0: eat on some Indian mangoes, and you may find yourself with some crunchy maggots in there. Although, I don't know. I've never eaten maggots. They might be soft.
1: I don't think they're crunchy.
0: They might be soft. If they're dead maggots, yeah. If they're dead maggots, they could dry up.
1: Mm. Yeah, good point.
0: But if you want the extra protein, you too should pay $5 for an Indian mango and just bite right in. It's going to be a surprise for everyone. You won't know. Are you getting the one with the worms? Are you getting the one with the maggots? Are you getting one that's just rotten? You don't know. You don't know. Okay. But by the way, I'm sure that also is because you're racist if you say that this is really disgusting, right? You're just racist. So, okay, sure. That one's just another, it's just another mistake. It's just another oopsies. That's not even mentioning all of the other shit that they pump into the fruit to chemically ripen them. Because they even had to like put out a little flyer right here that says, beware of chemically ripened mangoes because our producers are not even following the rules that we set for them. That's how that's going. So go ahead, share this in the WhatsApp chat, call me a racist, cry harder about your stupid mangoes. I don't care. They look disgusting. What a flex. They're like, oh, these mangoes are so good. She doesn't know what she's missing. No, I just saw what I was missing. Steven, can you show me that one more time? I just saw what I was missing. It's a bunch of bugs in the fruit that you guys are producing. So I think I'm good, actually. I'm pretty sure that I am so good and I don't need any of those mangoes. And you guys can like brag about it all you want. But in the meantime, I'm going to be over here focusing on all of the fraud that your citizens are carrying out with or without your help. They're still carrying it out. And you guys are nowhere to be found. But the mangoes. That's fine.
1: Hey, Sarah, I do find one thing interesting. You did wear a mango-colored dress today.
0: It's actually banana.
1: Do you have something against bananas, too? Or
0: no, that's why I wore the color.
1: Okay.
0: So, just saying. By the way, that man wouldn't even pay $5 for the banana, which I agree with. I'm glad we could agree there. I'm just like, I'm not like mango cult. Kind of done with you. Okay? Go bitch somewhere else. Anyway, make sure that you're subscribed on YouTube. Smash the like button and comment. It'll help us in the algorithm, which we all know is stacked against us. Hit the bell. Make sure the bell is still hit. You never know with all of the very, very benevolent YouTube overlords. We love you, benevolent YouTube overlords. We would never accuse you of any wrongdoing. You guys are the best ever. Duh. And then make sure that you go over to our second channel at Sarah Gonzalez TX. Subscribe there as well. We've got exclusive content that we are dropping in relation to all of the piece of fraud that we're uncovering. Boy, we got a real doozy for you there. So you're not going to want to miss it. Make sure you're subscribed. We'll be right back.

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5: Of H-1B visa fraud, we know the crackdown is underway across the country. Of course, we are working directly with the Inspector General, Anthony D'Esposito, over at the Department of Labor. And it is really encouraging, I think, to see that they're not just going after H-1B fraud, but all immigration fraud. And they are already netting some really great results. Let me give you this. ICE seeks nearly $500,000 fine against immigration lawyer accused of filing fake asylum claims. ICE alleges Suraj Raj Singh filed 118 documents containing nearly identical claims of persecution. Sucks to suck, which is, you know, the most shocking thing for me. It was a good thing I was sitting down when I read this. I was like, an Indian immigration attorney accused of carrying out fraud. What? That is, who would have seen that coming? That came out of nowhere, that storyline. And by the way, that was only for 54 immigration cases. So imagine the lawyers who are doing this on a much grander scale. I mean, actually, now that I think of it, I might know. In fact, I'm fairly certain I do know of another Indian immigration attorney who should be, you know, if he realized the stuff that we had on him and knew about him and were in the middle of working on, he should be getting really worried that the walls are closing in on him. Anyway, that's a story for another time, okay? But we're seeing more people, more response from the people who are being busted, being caught in all of this fraud as well. And all of them are like whining in their WhatsApp chats and on Facebook, like this person. Shout out to Becky who shared this. This was truly incredible, guys. Today, I'm crying because my STEM OPT has been canceled after they issued me the EAD card because the company I'm with are based in India and they only have mailing box on the address and none of them reside in the US. USCIS audited them and they didn't find any office or employer locally in the U.S. And they sent me EAD revocation letter and asked me to leave in 30 days. So she still, it's like kind of unclear. Like she acts as a, I guess I just say she, this person acts as if they were like an unwilling, were they a willing participant? Were they an unwilling participant? Like you're, it's not written necessarily at the beginning of this where you're like, did you know? You're kind of writing it ambiguously. Like, we're not sure if you knew. Well, then she keeps going. My journey in the U.S. is over, but I urge all of you to immediately move to employers who are legit and who are present in person in the U.S. and who has a physical desk where he sits in the U.S. The consultancy earlier mentioned, they have an office, but they only had mailing address and they were minting crores of rupees while jeopardizing career of U.S. students. They didn't lose anything, but as student, I lost my American dream. You never should have had it, sweetheart. You never should have had it. I never thought my journey would end like this. Please, please, I beg, change your employers who are local and to who you can visit and meet in person. Google OPT fraud on Google and see it for yourself. Where else are you going to Google something? My life has ended here, but I want to save all of you. I'm still in shock. My OPT is revoked. Google OPT fraud on Google. Guys, I'm just telling you, the signs were there that this was fraud. The signs were there that this isn't the best and the brightest that they have to give. And then it becomes quite obvious, actually, right? It becomes quite obvious. This person knew the whole time. That's why she's saying, please change your employers to employers who are legit. Don't be like me and let some fraudulent company just issue you fake bullshit and expect not to be caught. Like, that is what this person is admitting. Today, I'm crying because I have to return. Like, cry harder, bitch. This is not your birthright. You don't just get to come here because you want to, because you feel like it. You can't just set up fake companies with mailboxes. That's not allowed. That is illegally. And people have been scamming OPT for way too long. I get emails about it all the time. It's a lot more difficult for me to track. Now, we're working on that. But it's a lot more difficult for the public to track. So I appreciate the tips. Please keep them coming. If you have a tip on OPT fraud or F1 fraud or H1B fraud, if you have a tip on any of this, email us, sarahtips@blazemedia.com. Do not get snippy if we don't immediately return your email. We are getting thousands of them and we are sorting them for like prioritization, for is this local, is this not local? We're sorting them for is this H-1B fraud, is this F-1 fraud, is this OPT fraud? Like we have a lot that we're doing with this, but more importantly, we are also sending them to the relevant authorities who can help with it. So email us. My team will get it. sarahtips@blazemedia.com. So thankfully, the Trump administration is trying to end this. I mean, they're implementing measures while it is up to Congress to just, I think Trump could issue an executive order. It would be more lasting if Congress was just like, we're just going to do away with these systems. But apparently, the United States is weighing a $100,000 fee for foreign students wanting to work after graduation, which is OPT. So, bye-bye. Bye. See ya. Because before, we talked about this, before with the H-1B fee, people could still use OPT as a back door. It was like a little loophole that like they could get in and on OPT, and then they didn't have to pay the $100,000 if they did that. Or if they were already here, at least with this, they can't just like skate around and use a loophole and then they can just go home. That would be great. Many other H-1B workers are now seeing that their time is almost up and they're choosing to up and leave themselves. They're choosing to self-deport, which is, you know, fine by me. That's fine. But this is going to make you mad. This is going to make you mad because they're not going to do it before bragging about how much money they've scammed from us. I'll give you this one. Returning home on H-1B. I'm in my mid-30s and have decided to move back. I'm fortunate to have done well financially, around $5 million net worth, but I can't take it anymore. The lack of visa appointments has made international travel feel like a lockdown. My parents are getting older, and I used to visit them once every year. Now every trip requires constant planning and comes with anxiety about whether I'll be able to return, which is weird if you're here legally and you have all the correct paperwork. I don't know why that would cause you anxiety. That seems weird. There's also the guilt of not being able to visit them more often, especially when family has always been one of my core values. Why'd you move in the first place? How are you coping with this constant uncertainty? Has anyone else reached a point where it no longer feels worth it? And then, of course, you see the comment below. Great decision. I would love to do that too, but barely have 1 million. I barely have 1 million American dollars that I am siphoning from this country just to eventually return back to India. I am siphoning off the resources. I am siphoning off all of the, I'm living in a home that should be lived in by an American citizen. I am taking their job. I am profiting off of that. I am sending remittances back to my home country, so it's not even going back in to the American economy. And I'm going to cry about it. Like, oh, I'm sorry. Poor baby. Do you need a tissue? You poor little millionaire is crying about going home. And the other one is like, well, I barely have $1 million. Like, cry me a river. Most Americans are struggling to get by, and you're like, oh, I barely have $1 million. I would love to return to my home country, but I can't yet. I have to take more of their resources. Now, some others weren't so successful, but they were still living large while they were in America, seemingly because I think there's another scam going on where they know that, like, they're going to return. So they just rack up a bunch of credit cards. They buy a house with a 30-year mortgage. Who the hell would give an H-1B visa worker who's here on a 3-year visa a 30-year mortgage? I don't know. And then they rack up a bunch of credit card debt. We lost our jobs and our grace period is ending soon. We may be forced to return to India. However, we have approximately $80,000 in credit card and personal loan debt and do not have sufficient funds to repay it. What options do we have? What are the implications if we are unable to make payments over the next 6 months? More importantly, this is what they really wanted. This is what they're really getting at. Can collection agencies contact us in India? So they're like, I just want to make sure, like, I'm coming here, I'm scamming the system, I'm racking up a bunch of credit card debt, and then I'm getting the hell out of Dodge. And how the credit card company is going to pay for that, I don't know. Is it going to be passed to the consumer? Usually is. But that's not really my problem, because if they can't catch me in India from collection agencies, oh, freaking well. Oh, freaking well. That's how they feel. That is what is happening in this country. So I, for one, am obviously encouraged by the movements that the Trump administration is making. And there is much more. There are much more, many more movements that need to be made. But, you know, hopefully our upcoming videos will help shed some light on that. Anywho, we got to take a quick break. We'll be right back.

0: Hillary Rodham Clinton just published an op-ed focused on yours truly.
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13: That must be what all of these Supreme Court justices feel whenever they look at their colleague Ketanji Brown Jackson. Like, they're just like, "Why? Can you just please stop talking? Please, like, you are embarrassing us. You're embarrassing the position. Just please, just shut it." But she won't. And we all know the reason that she got the job. It was DEI. That, remember, Joe Biden made that clear when he appointed her, that he needed to pad the black woman numbers on the Supreme Court. Like, that he may remember, he, that was not, I'm not just assuming that, like, he said it. But some of the stuff that comes out of her mouth, I'm like, you can't hear how ridiculous you are, and that is scary. And you got a law degree, like you went through the level of schooling to become a Supreme Court justice, and nobody along the way told you how stupid you are. That's crazy, my friend. So Ketanji Brown Jackson decided to go on Michelle Obama's podcast, which apparently is still around. And she went on there because, like, I don't know, black girl magic or some shit. And she said one of the possibly... I realize the bar here because she said a lot of ridiculous things, but this one might be at least top three most ridiculous things she's ever said.
1: When I get invitations to do things, I always have them screened by the legal office, the public information office, just to make sure that there are no ethical conflicts. That this is not a fundraiser. You know, there are lots of limits on what judges can do. And I try to be very, very mindful and scrupulous with respect to that, because, as you say, our obligation is to be unbiased in our approach. And so you have to then navigate all the sources that could make for an appearance of partiality, which you want to avoid. So there are lots of things that I end up not accepting for that reason.
3: Okay. Yeah. No, it's just that you're on Michelle Obama's podcast. And I'm just gonna, maybe it's just me. I'm just gonna say nothing says impartial and unbiased like appearing on Michelle Obama's podcast. Like, what? But again, I go back to the DEI hire. You know, I go back to, you got to lower your expectations when someone says, I am going to pick you for this position specifically because of the amount of melanin in your skin. You got to adjust your expectations. All right. And so it's just funny watching all of these DEI hires all at the same time. You have Jasmine Crockett also, who came up with this new wild claim about DEI, actually.
12: Number one, when they decided to go after quote unquote DEI, black women, the most educated demographic in this country, somehow ended up the most unemployed out of everyone. Like, that is whether you, I'm just saying, there are certain targets that don't miss any of us, no matter who we think we are.
3: Okay, so what I heard from her was that black women were the most educated demographic in the country. Did you know that, Stephen?
6: I'm learning something brand new
3: today.
6: You're
3: learning something brand new today.
6: Brand new, yep.
3: Yeah, no, so black women are the most educated demographic in this country. I think we need a fact check here. Survey says... Sorry, Jazz, you got another one wrong, actually. Let me give you this. This is a dangerous myth, according to the Emerald Pages, and they say Asian women at 56.7% and white women at 52.9% hold the highest percentage of bachelor's degrees among all United States women. Black women are only at 29.3%. So I don't know where you're getting your information. Once again, I'm very uncomfortable with the way they keep passing out these law degrees like candy to all of these people who seem to be dumber than a box of rocks. But, you know, I wouldn't expect Jasmine to understand all those words. And I mean, those are numbers. There's a decimal point and there's a percentage sign. And so, you know, I wouldn't expect her to understand all of that because she's not in the most educated demographic. Good luck with your unemployment, by the way, Jasmine. That's coming very soon. Good luck to you. Speaking of DEI hires by Joe Biden, Kamala Harris, do you guys remember how she always used to push the diversity is our strength narrative?
14: And I believe that in America, our diversity is our strength.
3: Which, I mean, I always argue that. I'm like, that's stupid. That's a dumb thing to say. Diversity is not a strength. Like, take skin tone away, take race away. If you do it in a little microcosm in your neighborhoods, it is not good to have diverse groups of people. It is not good to have people with different values, different morals. You got the people down here next to you who are blaring music at, you know, until 5 a.m. because they're partying. And then you have the people next to them who are not like that. They're actually just working. And, like, you can see how... Like, diversity is that's never going to be a strength. In order to have a cohesive community, you, of course, have to have some sort of shared value system, regardless of where you are. And then you can just expand that outward in your neighborhood, in your city, in your state, in your country. Like, there has to be some sort of cohesive underlying value set that all flows the same. Otherwise, that's not a strength. Well, Kamala said it, and she did say it very, like, she said it with as much convincing that I think that she could muster. But the problem is, she's just full of shit. Let me give you this. Kamala Harris's new $8 million mansion is in a neighborhood with virtually no black residents. I'm just saying, you guys constantly wanted to talk about skin color. You guys constantly wanted to use the term diversity to argue about skin color. And if diversity is our strength, I don't know why you don't want to live in a strong and diverse neighborhood, Kamala. I don't like, why aren't you living in the streets of Chicago? It's so crazy. It's so crazy. All of these people who happen to have more melanin in their skin than others keep preaching to us about diversity, about race relations. Barack Obama himself, he lives in Martha's Vineyard. I'm pretty sure he's surrounded by rich white people. So I just think it's a little bit hypocritical. Kamala Harris wants to put up a wall between herself and the rest of the black community. Something tells me, Stephen, she's not practicing what she preaches.
15: You might be onto something.
3: Something tells me.
15: Maybe. It's news to me that Martha's Vineyard wasn't the most diverse place in the country. Yeah. I didn't know that.
3: Well, they tried it. They tried it for like 5 seconds.
15: They set them all there. The Guadalajarans, and I don't even know. They sent all the illegals in there, and they're there now, right?
3: No. They left within like 48 hours, I think it was. They left on their own accord. No, they sent them away. But they gave them some Fruit Loops and sent them away. They were
15: Didn't they? They waved and said they loved them and then said bye.
3: Yeah. It's 81% white in Martha's Vineyard, apparently, and 2.6% black, which that's probably
15: just the Obamas.
3: That's just Barack and Michelle, actually. But I wonder if they accounted for the fact that Barack is half white.
15: He counts double.
3: Because he was the first African American president of the United States.
15: And because he's so intelligent, like Joe Biden said, he gets like four.
3: That's true. He said that he was the only
15: first articulate
3: black man that he had seen. A criminal or something, which I think is really racist, but that's not even the worst thing Joe Biden said.
15: It was Joe Biden, so yeah.
3: By the way, I think statistically 0.6% of that 2% is Big Mike's penis. Anywho, we got to take a break. We'll be right back.
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3: If you guys are watching what's happening in Spain right now, the Spanish territory of Ceuta, there's tens of thousands of migrants who just busted through the border, swarmed This is insane. By the way, Ceuta is not on the mainland of Spain, but it's on Africa. So it's just like 60,000 migrants, they said, that were arriving there in 24 hours. 41 people died in the stampede. Prime Minister Pedro Sanchez described the situation as an attack. And by the way, I don't think that these were the friendly immigrants, I'm just saying. Uh-oh. That's not... Those are two... That is a phrase you never want to hear. Look around for suicide vests, please. Okay? Now, despite all of that, you still have liberal white women cheering for these immigrants. Yay! Welcome! Come on! You're totally unvetted strangers. Oh, you're chanting Allahu Akbar. That always ends well. Yay! Yay! That is so insane. That is so insane. What I want to know, what I wish I knew, is whether or not she was like just a tourist. Or, because wouldn't it be great? I think it would be great, Stephen, if it was just like, oh, it turns out she was a tourist from America. And she was just like getting in their business. Like, yay, I love this.
15: But she looks very white. So, but yeah, that'd be amazing.
3: Yeah, yeah. Oh, yeah, I'm returning home to America tomorrow. But you guys enjoy. You guys have fun. Set up shop. What could possibly go wrong? It's not like we're seeing what's happening in our country. Enjoy, toodles.
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23: The role you had rather than the role you'd like to pretend you have. And of course, this does not comprehend within the mind of the theater kid. So in earlier times, when you became the mayor of New York, your job was like New York, or if you were the governor of Texas, your job was Texas, and so on. But increasingly, that's obviously not what politics is about, and that is simply because New York, Minneapolis, these words do not actually mean anything to the people holding office to represent these places because they are foreigners. And so obviously their interests are not at all internal, like within America's borders, but rather they become immediately external towards whichever ancient ethnic blood feud they like to direct the juggernaut of the United States of America into getting involved with. The latest example, of course, came from New York City Mayor Zoran Mamdani, where he decided it was his responsibility to announce that Israeli Prime Minister Benjamin Netanyahu is a freaking war criminal who should be arrested if he ever sets foot into New York City. Now, whatever your feelings are on Netanyahu, love him, hate him, couldn't care less about the Israeli government, that's almost beside the point. I think what matters here is that it just proves everything we've been saying about the direction of American politics, provided that we don't solve the immigration issue, where, you know, these people come in and they just continue to see themselves as eternal participants in these foreign conflicts rather than chief executives of, in this case, America's largest city. Then we discuss USAID cuts affecting the LGBT community in Nepal. Apparently, absent your tax dollars, they're having to turn to sex work. Finally, Trump-aligned patriot, Mike Lindell, apparently endorses amnesty. And what the heck, man? Do stay tuned.

0: Hello there, ladies and gentlemen. Welcome to the John Doyle Show. So, yeah, Zoran Mamdani is speedrunning becoming my least favorite person in American politics. He puts this video out. He's been doing this, like, LARP where he sits behind the desk and issues statements as though he's, like, at all relevant to the national conversation. Maybe he's trying to increase his stock price or whatever, but there's an arrogance among these, like, new Americans that's very off-putting. So he does this video and he says, you know, Benjamin Netanyahu's a war criminal. He's the architect of a horrific genocide against the Palestinian people. He's not freaking welcome in New York City. And so he opens the video with that, and he posts this just a few days ago. And then he goes on for like 2 minutes. And really what's happening here is, like, the mayor of America's largest city is declaring, you know, the prime minister of a foreign country responsible for, you know, over 70,000 deaths, for targeting children in hospitals, for starving people and so on. Again, all of these crimes occurring in another part of the world. And it, apparently they're occurring in such magnitude that it offends humanity, whatever that means. And so he calls on the federal government of the United States to execute an international criminal court arrest warrant. And he stated that, you know, Netanyahu and any other war criminal at large should stay out of New York if they know what's good for him. And the timing was pretty deliberate because Netanyahu is expected to appear at the UN General Assembly in September. And so a municipal official, essentially, with no constitutional role in foreign affairs or international criminal justice, for that matter, is out here, like, issuing public bans and, you know, demanding that federal action must be taken against a sitting head of a government that happens to be allied with America, which, again, you can have your thoughts on that. But notably, Mamdani did not exactly extend this attitude to Nicolas Maduro. You know, when Trump black bags this guy earlier in the year, you know, we capture this communist dictator, we bring him into the country. On the contrary, actually, he was quite vocal in opposition to Maduro's arrest on crimes, for that matter, which would rival those that he's saying Netanyahu has committed. So it's like we're very much opposed to the arrest of Maduro for actual crimes that actually affect America. But then, you know, we want to enforce international law, literal LOL, to arrest Netanyahu for war crimes, literal LOL. But, like, again, in a part of the world that, yeah, has literally nothing to do with us. It's just, I is tired. You know, I need you guys to just take your ancient ethnic blood feud and just go somewhere else with it. It stinks. It's a stinky ancient ethnic blood feud. It's weird to me. I don't like it. And people will think that I'm trying to, like, defend Netanyahu, which, first of all, if you think I even acknowledge the concept of, like, a war crime, you are watching the wrong show. But this is not about that. This is about, like, the spectacle of a big city mayor, perhaps the quintessentially American city, treating the institutions of the United States as instruments for these, like, distant ethnic and religious conflicts that literally have nothing to do with us until it showed up here and enriched us. You know, he does this then. He does this, you know, on the 4th of July at Washington's desk, just like these disgusting spectacles meant literally to show us that we have no history. And insofar as we have a country that was built upon freaking slavery or whatever, they're going to wrestle that from our control and use it as a kind of, like, MG nest against their own weird ethnic conflicts. And so the speech itself presents America as that. It's just a stage. It is a stage. I used to describe it as a theme park. And it is a theme park still when you go to shopping malls, amusement parks, anywhere, airports, and you see all these people just wandering around looking at the spectacle of American civilization, just taking advantage of it. But within government, too, they now treat our governing institutions as these stages upon which these, like, foreign blood enemies can be, like, persecuted, essentially. So one faction gains control of a powerful American office. They immediately aim it, you know, overseas toward its enemy. It's repeating all over the country. You know, that is increasingly how the United States is functioning. It's this kind of, like, King of the Hill contest where you've got all of these, like, competing ethnic groups, competing ideological groups, just trying to, like, capture American leverage and turn it against their ancestral adversaries. And in many cases, they're kind of buying themselves time, just trying to get, like, the WASP. Or, you know, to the extent that any white people are still in government, they're trying to get, like, all the white people out, like Joe Biden's cabinet, for example. And then from there, they'll duke it out and figure out what blood conflicts they're going to resolve. But primarily, it is about removing any kind of, like, WASP, and I'll even include the Catholics, any kind of, like, white patriot, white Anglo-Saxon patriot, for that matter, from the American ruling class composition. And then from there, I guess they'll sort it out. We can have global gay race communism. And the Mamdani video is simply the latest and maybe most visible example of that. And unless we undo mass immigration, and I mean that to the fullest, like, interpretation possible, all the future is going to be this. It's going to be these distant, babbling, mystery meat people, mystery meat tribes, weaponizing the corpse of the American Empire to settle generational scores with their enemies from back home in places that I did not even know existed. So it's all a LARP, and maybe that's what's most offensive to me, to be honest. Like, if you had a guy who was in there who really was that guy, and he was like, it's the LARP that I can't get over. I'm offended almost mostly by the LARP, because in the video, you know, Mamdani, he delivers this, like, sweeping indictment. He calls Netanyahu the architect of a freaking genocide against the freaking Palestinian people, and then he relitigates every crime Israel's ever been accused of in its forever war in Gaza, and then he ends by reminding viewers that the ICC had issued a warrant for Netanyahu's arrest, and he declares that anyone with eyes and conscience should understand, you know, the devastation that this guy's caused and understand that he belongs before a court of law. But then he makes a pretty interesting admission, because he says, you know, we tried to find any way that we could bring this guy before a court of law, you know, execute the ICC warrant if he comes to New York, and it turns out that we don't actually have the independent legal authority to enforce the warrant. And so, sorry, our hands are tied. And it was kind of funny, because his supporters basically called him like a Zog slave for acknowledging that. I did find that a little bit funny. It's nice to see the shoe on the other foot. But it's true, you know, municipal officials don't actually have the authority to arrest foreign leaders for crimes adjudicated by an international court that the U.S. not only doesn't recognize, but has explicit legislation barring Americans from being tried by said court. So they don't really hold a lot of weight in America, I guess, that particular governing body or whatever. International law, dude. Why are we playing with action figures? Why are we still entertaining these, like, childlike concepts?
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0: Mamdani demands, actually, that the Trump administration ignores decades of legal precedent and actually maneuvers the federal government such that Netanyahu is arrested. Now, obviously, this gets to the heart of the performance, where we're making all of these grand accusations, but then legally retreating, right, so that we don't actually have to do anything. His supporters are saying, do it. He who saves the freaking brown bodies violates no law. But Mamdani understands that he's not that guy, so he didn't want to do it. But still, the fact that you've got the mayor of an American city, literally New York City, speaking as though he can kind of like set national policy on the entry of foreign leaders, the enforcement of international criminal warrants, the sort of like moral standing of an aligned government. Like, dude, you're a foreigner too, right? My administration, brother, you are not on the team. You are not. He said, my administration. What do you mean your administration, dude? You're like girl boss millennials who are fat, by the way, who are literally fat. Just focus on keeping the subway running on time, buddy. Just try to keep the rats circling the hot dog carts to a minimum. Do your job, Mr. Mayor Mamdani. You're not that guy. You're just not. You're not that guy. You, by the way, you bent the knee to Trump. Like, we're supposed to forget that. You're over here calling the shots. I'm calling on President Trump to blah, blah, blah. Remember when you bent the knee and your supporters gave you shit for it because you're in a meeting with Trump and he totally, like, mogged you? It's the arrogance, dude. These new classes of immigrant, they possess an arrogance that literally blows my mind. I don't understand. Yeah, anyway, speaking of Americans, posterity, things of that nature, the Constitution assigns the conduct of foreign relations, the recognition of foreign governments, the power over extradition, international agreements, all of that is Washington's territory, right? Like, cities have no independent authority to arrest sitting heads of government or enforce warrants issued by a court. The United States, by the way, has never joined. Like, it's just never been the case. Like, legal analysis, even published after the speech, confirms that this is, like, quite obviously the case. Municipal police cannot actually act as agents of the International Criminal Court against a foreign prime minister protected by federal authority. And the rhetoric itself obviously borrows language of, like, a head of state. You know, he's invoking this, like, shared human understanding of crimes, crimes so grave they offend all of humanity. He's framing silence as actually a form of violence. He's presenting his municipal office as, like, a defender of the dignity of all freaking human beings. These are, like, the cadences of, I don't know, a president. These are not the cadences of, you know, a mayor responsible for subways and sanitation and local policing or lack thereof. So it's all just, like, theater kid occupied government. It's all Tikagian. You've got an elected official with strictly local powers using the platform of being the mayor of New York City to insert himself further into a global conflict and try to pressure the national government to adopt his, like, preferred foreign policy outcome. It's just, like, totally ridiculous. But this is the point, right? When a foreigner gains control of a visible American institution, what do they do? They, firstly, even when they only gain that seat, by the way, because of foreigners, you still got some Americans sprinkled in. They don't even take care of those people. God forbid they accidentally take care of an American. No, the first impulse is to turn that institution against an overseas adversary. So Mamdani doesn't claim, you know, the power to, I don't know, change traffic lights or whatever. He claims we have the moral and political right to declare a foreign leader a criminal, to demand his arrest on American soil. That is the presidential LARP in action. That is treating the machinery of American government as a weapon that can be aimed outward once the right faction holds the office. By the way, again, when it was Maduro, someone who actually has committed crimes that have affected American citizens even in New York City, when he's extradited, well, now all of a sudden, hey, we can't be doing this. This is overreach. So it's only acknowledged after we have our own moral claim. Once it's asserted at maximum volume, and then, of course, you've got public drama. You've got, you know, local power that's trying to be used to stage this confrontation, which, of course, belongs to the national government. You've got voters in New York who are confused about this. But I think that a lot of people are going to see this and they're going to think that, you know, this is actually based because they don't like Netanyahu. And a lot of people are doing this kind of, like, thing where they think that opposition to Zionism is a sufficient organizing principle, which means, therefore, we can actually ally with the left and we can do so in the name of, like, inclusive anti-Zionism. We can all team up and do together inclusive anti-Zionism. This is a problem in, like, two major ways, I think. One, the left has not made anti-Zionism their organizing principle, which means they have not abandoned any of their leftism, which means by extension, they have not abandoned any of their hostility to you, normal American patriot. So the only reason they are anti-Zionists is because they are leftists, meaning they think Israel is a settler, colonialist, apartheid state that freaking genocides brown bodies. This is identical, you may have noticed, to the language they would use to describe your ancestors' gift to you, your country. They're not anti-Zionist because they want America to succeed in any meaningful sense. Even when they talk about, you know, wasting money, sending money to Israel, they just mean they want that money to be spent on free housing and free healthcare and free food for all of their cousins who plop out onto American soil. So there's no, like, so obviously you should be a Zionist here. By the way, like, I'm just telling you, once again, you're misreading the situation if you think there is literally any conceivable way the left will accept you if you're not completely and totally committed to gay race communism. I don't know why you still think this. I don't know why you would even want to ally with these people, but charitably, it's, like, extremely misguided. And two, I think a lot of what people are actually doing here is just, like, surrendering in a way that allows them to kind of save face. I'm not a coward. I'm actually just based. Because when you ally with the left and you tell them, hey, I'm over here with you guys now because we're all freaking anti-Zionists. They just kind of look at you and they say like, okay, provided they don't just beat the shit out of you, which we've seen happen in protests when people try to do this. But they're literally right. They're not embracing any of your ideas, right? Because you have no leverage, because they recognize what you're doing, perhaps even better than you do, which is surrendering. You're letting them know that you're not a threat, and you'll prove it by joining them in attacking everybody and everything, which they do actually feel threatened by. And given that they've been running circles around us politically for decades, I think they've probably got a pretty good idea of what meaningful versus performative opposition actually is. So, yeah, in most cases, you're actually just cowards, which squares with other behavior I see from these people, having meltdowns online, crying in DMs about getting picked on, deleting things when they get pushback. Like, they're just like not cut out for this. And so, yeah, they want to reinvent surrendering in a way that allows them to like maximize nice things and minimize bad things. When you ally with the left, you don't actually get a turn at the wheel. You are absorbed into their project. You are a passenger in that project. By the way, what that is heading towards is destroying our country. It's like that simple. And since I guess a lot of people don't understand kind of like the history of anti-Zionism in America, they just like making content listing names of Jewish people. You should know that the intensity of hostility toward Israel on the American left and among many of these like ascendant immigrant groups, many from Muslim majority countries, of course, that's not like a recent invention. This is not limited to like policy disagreement. Like, this is resting on an older ideological framework that treats like Israel as this condensed symbol of Western power and whiteness specifically, making it then a legitimate target for like moral and political attack inside the United States itself. On the left, this really started ramping up, of course, after the war in 1967, which that ramping up alienated a lot of liberals who then became the neoconservatives, right? We all know that story. But before that, much of the like progressive tradition still viewed Israel through the lens of being like a small nation of refugees. Wow, this like brave story about people fleeing anti-Semitism in Europe. But after Israel's victory, the new left kind of reframed the country as, you know, a settler colonial outpost of the West, this artificial implant being imposed on like indigenous Arab land. And there was a lot of propaganda from the Soviets and from the Cubans kind of reinforcing that same line for decades, you know, casting Zionism as a form of like racism and imperialism, which, of course, they still say today. And once that kind of got locked into place, every Israeli military action could be read as proof of just this ongoing large colonial crime against the indigenous brown bodies. And so Gaza became like the latest chapter in this permanent narrative of basically white people, European people, their projects inserting themselves without consent onto the brown bodies. And so among many Muslim immigrants and their American-born children, the opposition draws on like additional sources because, of course, they are like Arab. You've got like Islamic political traditions, which have long rejected the legitimacy of like the Israeli state in the heart of what's, you know, historically been Muslim ruled territory. Then you've got like even contemporary polling showing the results of all of that, those like deeply ingrained attitudes. I think there's data from 2024 to 2026 showing that only like 4% of Muslims in America express a positive view of Israel. 91% report little or no confidence in Benjamin Netanyahu. You've got large majorities placing their sympathy primarily or even entirely with the Palestinians. And so, yeah, this is like not at all surprising. Like, this actually describes obviously like the dominant outlook inside a growing demographic group in the United States of America. And then you map that onto America following a simple logic. It's like, okay, if Israel is the purest expression of white settler colonialism, then the United States and the broader West, that's like the larger system that produced it, is it not? So when you criticize Israeli foreign policy, it actually becomes a criticism of American power or English power, Western power, broadly speaking.
1: Okay, I want to give you a hypothetical. Imagine that the world is in commotion, that several different countries are in a state of emergency with fires, floods, volcanoes. Imagine worlds at war, you know, because of religion or race or territory. 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
4: So the Progressive Coalition, which is to say everybody except for the white patriot, it's treating this conflict as a kind of like domestic moral test. So if you support Israel, you are complicit in freaking genocide. The same way if you support America as being anything more than a theme park, you are complicit actually because you're doing apologetics for the genocide of the brown indigenous bodies here. And if you oppose Israel, that means you are in solidarity with the oppressed, right? And so in this framework, which literally just so obviously exists, a mayor of New York can speak about Netanyahu the same way radicals in earlier days would speak about American presidents during, you know, the Vietnam War era, which we should talk more about. But the foreign enemy is domesticated, right? And it's turned into a tool for internal political mobilization. And that's what immigration has done. Immigration has turned this like ideological pattern into a very concrete electoral force. So you've got lots of immigration from Muslim majority countries, right? From left-leaning regions of the developing world. It's created this like concentrated urban mystery meat for whom, obviously, the Israeli-Palestinian conflict is an identity issue. It's not just like an obscure foreign policy issue, which America has gotten involved in for whatever reason. Maybe it confuses you. This is something that you view to be central to your identity. It is an ancient ethnic blood conflict. And so these communities vote, they organize, and they demand representation that reflects their priorities in that ancient foreign ethnic blood conflict, which Americans are confused by, quite puzzled by, actually. Even further puzzled by when local officials come from these countries, are essentially descended from these countries, and then they get into American office, and what do? They pour gas on it. They elevate that conflict within their priorities, right? And Mamdani's speech is like the quintessential example of that. And you see the same dynamics in campus activism. Popsicles for Palestine, a lot of congressional districts. Ilhan Omar's, of course, you know, we're in the Twin Cities.

0: cities. We're in Minneapolis. We're in Minnesota. For some reasons, you have Somalis in Minnesota. It's insane. And the platforms of these like progressive organizations are treating Gaza as the central moral crisis of the age, even more so than the transgender stuff. We played a video a few weeks ago of Scott Wiener, who has been so far left that he's even willing to go into the kind of uncharted territories, the kind of edgier territories, such as doing favors for homosexual pedophiles. Literally, this is legislation that he makes his job. But even then, he's not forgiven because of insufficient commitment to the Palestinian cause, which is to say the global favela versus civilization. I'm not saying this is how you need to view this conflict, by the way. I'm not telling you to pick sides. I'm just giving you an illuminated perspective on how they are viewing this conflict, because too often I see people think that you can somehow ally with these people because they tell you that they're opposed to foreign aid or something. So it's just a feedback loop. It's just all nonsense. They're literally looping, right? You've got this like ideological hostility. You've got the moral language. You've got the demographic concentration. There's your votes. There's your organizational energy. American institutions are the arena in which these overseas foreign conflicts are being prosecuted, being played out in. So it's not just that like Israel is like a foreign country with which the United States has a strategic relationship, right? It's like, you know, this stand-in for everything the left, everything these immigrants, everything these people despise about European civilization and how it chooses to conduct its business. That's why a municipal official in New York City feels entitled to declare a foreign prime minister a war criminal and to demand his arrest on American soil. The people he's representing are not Americans. This like foreign thing has been successfully imported and localized, and now it is simply running on American soil, quite regretfully. And it is regretful, actually. A lot of people don't understand the differences in how we choose to criticize these things. Like paleoconservatives, other sectors of like, you know, the far right, the more traditional right, we have long voiced criticisms of Israel, yet those criticisms rest on entirely different foundations from the ones that are now dominant in broadly speaking, the discourse, but of course, you know, that originate from the left. So you have to understand this contrast if you actually want to see why Mamdani's speech belongs to one tradition and not the other, with one set of intended consequences and not another. Because if you're like a traditional kind of like far right, paleoconservative young man, your objections are going to begin, obviously, with American interests, what is best for America. You know, if you've read Pat Buchanan, if you've read other kind of America First voices, they have argued that things like extensive military aid, kind of like diplomatic protection, general entanglement in Israel's conflicts, all of that stuff is going to drain resources from the United States. And further, it risks drawing the United States into unnecessary wars that don't actually benefit us. So they question whether a small Middle Eastern state should even occupy so large a place in American strategic planning. A lot of people express concern that organized advocacy for Israel exerts disproportionate influence on Congress, on the executive branch. Like the core of the complaint, what it is all flowing from, is something that is pragmatic and something that is nationalist, something that is America first, reality aligned, and so on. So Israel's treated as just like one more foreign commitment that may not serve the American people among many. And so the preferred remedy to this is obviously, you know, reducing aid, kind of creating a diplomatic distance, maybe not having so special a relationship, returning to maybe some kind of like non-intervention kind of principle, something, again, more in the traditional American right tradition, right? And you may notice that this approach is not going to frame the conflict so often as this like cosmic moral crusade against a great evil that is genociding freaking brown bodies. It's not describing Israel as the, you know, distillation of white imperialist evil or the Palestinians as yet another indigenous victim of Western crimes. It's not doing that. It's not demanding that Israeli leaders be arrested or put under the authority of, like, you know, some international governing body that the United States has never even acknowledged. The right-wing critique of Israel is about costs, it's about risks, and it's about American sovereignty. It's asking whether the relationship benefits America enough to justify the price. It is asking whether the relationship between Israel and the United States impedes the American right too much, something we would like to be successful. Those aren't the questions being asked by the other side. They don't want the American right to be successful. The leftist critique, illustrated quite clearly by Mamdani's video, it operates on a totally different plane. It is beginning with this kind of third world moral absolutism, right? It's saying that Israel is the architect of a genocide. It is the violator of freaking human decency. That language is not about American interests. That language is about crimes against humanity, which in practice means basically not giving a bunch of people all of the money ever that you earned so that they can reproduce and create the global favela. That is what that means in practice. And so they need to outsource those demands to international bodies, to the international HR department. So you've got the ICC warrant being treated as this kind of like binding moral authority, even though the U.S., remember, we care about sovereignty. The United States has never accepted that authority. We're not like going to cry over your, you know, whatever. So Israel is now cast into this larger story of how Europeans, Westerners, white people are basically always oppressors and essentially irredeemably evil. And the practical goals diverge just as sharply. Like right-wing critics of Israel typically want what? Less American involvement. What do left-wing critics want? They actually want active participation in isolating, sanctioning, prosecuting Israeli leaders, all for the benefit of who? You, American, or Muslim constituencies? Other people in other parts of the world, continuing the ethnic feud which we have imported. So one side just says, hey, you guys, you figured out, go do that over there. We want to withdraw.
1: Okay, I want to give you a hypothetical. Imagine that the world is in commotion, that several different countries are in a state of emergency with fires, floods, volcanoes. 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
0: The other actually wants to deepen involvement in the conflict, but just on the Palestinian side. We want to give money, just not to the Israelis, to the Palestinians. We want to actually get deeply involved. Right-wing criticism says, hey, no foreign aid, take care of yourself. Left-wing criticism says, hey, no foreign aid, because I want that here for my cousins. That's all it is. They don't reject the principle of parasitism. They just want to be the parasites. They just want more in their trough. Excuse me. I mean, the principle of taking advantage of. That's what I meant, of course. Both traditions have at times attracted individuals who traffic in the kind of like anti-Semitic conspiracy theory stuff. But the priors of each tradition are like irreconcilably different, right? The dominant logic on the far right is saying, hey, strategic interests, nationalist interests. That is all obviously like what we're trying to do here. And the dominant logic on the left is actually internationalist, actually interventionalist, globalist. They are trying to not take the American government and say, let's wipe off all this crap and make it for America. They're trying to take control of the American government and use that to police the rest of the world in a way that serves their ethnic conflicts. Take our blood and our treasure and spread it everywhere. That's what they're trying to do. Just as every other foreigner who establishes an ethnic beachhead within the United States is trying to do. They're all the same. So if we're trying to measure these relationships based on how they affect America, they are trying to measure it by how well America is able to participate and give them just more free shit, but this time in a globalized way to serve their globalized narrative of European and European descended evil. And that's what this speech is all about. That's why I think it offends me, because it belongs to that tradition of just sucking on the teat of the European. You've got a Muslim mayor with no foreign policy experience, no foreign policy portfolio, and he's declaring a foreign prime minister a war criminal and demanding that Donald Trump's federal government takes action. Just another day ending in Y. Just another immigrant coming over here, waving the red, white, and blue, and then ultimately occupying an American institution specifically to turn it against his own ancient ethnic blood enemies or whatever. This is not about America, not about America first. But this is what American politics is going to become because of mass immigration. That has changed the raw material of American politics. You've got large and continuing inflows from very primitive third world countries defined by what? Locke, Hobbes, or clan warfare and inbreeding? What does that do? What does that do in American politics? Is it about ideas? Best ideas rise to the top? Or is that about these like voting blocks that treat ethnic conflicts as a core domestic priority? These communities arrive with these pre-existing narratives, colonialism, religious solidarity, historical grievance, whatever you want, tribal conflicts, all of that they care more about than literally anything going on in their new homeland or whatever. And once they're concentrated in specific cities, specific districts, what do? Apple pies, white picket fences? No, they elect representatives who actually share those priorities and, more importantly, are willing to act on them. And so what is the result? You have further formation of these ethnic beachheads in American politics. Urban centers, congressional districts, whatever. All of these organized preferences of these immigrant groups, that now becomes the governing policy, right? And Americans are left scratching their heads. And you've got the officials who rise from these groups or who depend on these groups, whatever. They find it very natural, right, to elevate these kind of homeland conflicts within American politics. And so local governance still matters, I guess, free stuff, but foreign grievances are what is competing for attention. That's how you dominate the public rhetoric. That's how you draw attention to yourself. It's a good model for them, and it works. And that's what Mamdani's career shows. He's like a Ugandan-born Indian Muslim who only became naturalized like 7 years before running for mayor. And aside from his like ill-gotten citizenship papers, there's nothing American about him. Like, city councils pass symbolic resolutions, state legislators, you know, introduce bills aimed at overseas actors, members of Congress from heavily immigrant districts want to treat Middle East policy as a central campaign issue. What about this is American? The American political system is being used to prosecute conflicts that originated thousands of miles away, thousands of years ago. He's not even meaningfully Muslim either. His religion is just anti-Americanism, which is to say gay race communism. Like, the process is not limited to one community, like Muslims, whatever. You've got all sorts of competing diasporas, you know. Jewish American organizations, of course, mobilized to defend the U.S.-Israel relationship. Other groups press their own ancestral claims. Again, just another day ending in Y. All of the institutions in our country are being picked at by vultures to be mobilized in accordance with their interests. And so each side is just trying to seek control of that. They want the American power. They want the prestige of our country, the prestige of American law, American resources, all of that. Again, not for Americans, but specifically so they can be directed against their opponents. The logic is quite simple. You capture the office and then you immediately aim it outward towards your enemy after you've dealt with your domestic enemy, which is like white Americans. And so looking ahead, the trajectory is pretty clear, just as it was, you know, 60 years ago. As long as immigration from these countries continues, these like whole countries, so long as that continues at scale, the number and influence of these beachheads is only going to grow. You will have more mayors subverting their local politics to benefit their tribe and attack their enemies. America's streets are going to import people from parts of the world we don't exactly want waltzing through American streets. You're just going to import the conflicts. You're going to import these like bloody civil wars in Africa, in Asia, throughout the Middle. It's already happening. It's already happening. So it's only going to escalate. You're going to see Chinese spies winning elections in Canada, happening right now. Indians and Pakistanis arguing about ethnic grievances in British Parliament, happening right now. Foreign countries even executing assassinations of political rivals on Western soil, happening right now. By the way, aided by large diasporas in which the assassins hide. So the polarization, the division, it's all just going to intensify because the stakes are no longer only American. They're including these unresolved wars and identity struggles of other people, very foreign people. And the deeper consequence is obviously going to be the transformation of the United States into this like ethnic free-for-all. King of the Hill. It's like Austria-Hungary, except with far more alien pheromones. We are not enjoying the smell. So whoever holds local power, national power, what do? They just attempt to turn the American state into a weapon against those people. The original purpose, lest we forget, of American institutions, supposed to be self-government by and for the American people. Gradually, that is being displaced by the imported purpose of settling foreign scores. Now, whether it remains an occasional spectacle or becomes the new norm actually just depends entirely on our success in the next 12 years. And so I guess the takeaway for you, dear Patriot, before we go on our break, is that you cannot ally with these people. I don't care how freaking based Instagram Reels says it is that war criminal Netanyahu is going to be freaking arrested. You cannot ally with these people. You cannot surrender with these people. You cannot even reason with these people because they have exactly one ambition, and it's not governed by fraternity, camaraderie, reason. They want to put you into the global favela. They want to put you into the global favela as an act of revenge against you for living in such a way that makes them insecure. That's all it is. That's all it ever was. That's all it'll ever be. And I am shocked that I have to explain this to you in the big 2-6. In the big 2-6, really? Anyway, we'll be right back to discuss foreign sex workers, I guess. I don't know.

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4: One of the most effective things the Trump administration has done is basically cutting off the water supply, so to speak, with a lot of like the global leftist Leviathan. A lot of money was being funneled through USAID to basically pay these people to destroy the world. That was largely cut off, though perhaps should have been cut off more. But we're still seeing some pretty positive returns from that. There was an Associated Press hit piece showing the, you know, devastating consequences that Trump's cuts to USAID have had on LGBTQIA+ workers in Nepal. We've got a tweet here that says, in impoverished Nepal, where a conservative culture leaves openly transgender people with few legal job options, the impact on aid workers' lives was particularly crushing. Starving and scared, around 100 LGBTQ+ aid workers left jobless by the funding cuts have turned to sex work to survive, walking the streets alongside the very people they once fought so hard to help. We have a video, I suppose.
5: These transgender sex workers operate in the shadows alongside a busy highway in central Nepal, risking their lives for a few dollars. Until recently, many of them worked not as sex workers, but as aid workers, including Ruby Lama, who dedicated years of her life to helping prevent the spread of HIV in Nepal's marginalized communities. But after the U.S. had its foreign aid funding, Ruby and around 300,000 other aid workers worldwide lost their jobs. With no other employment available, she is surviving now by working the streets, alongside the very people she once fought so hard to help.
6: लागि चाहिँ खाने यो प्रेपहरु चाहिँ निस्कै थियो अब अहिले चाहिँ छैन।
4: I don't understand what leverage you think you have. I mean, maybe you're like tugging on the heartstrings, but it's like, hey, if you don't continue to give me free stuff, I'm going to be a sex worker. I don't care about giving you the free stuff, which is why we're not giving you the free stuff. I also don't care if you go and be a sex, like you're not, you have no leverage here. It's kind of like HR, where it's like, okay, we definitely need women in the workforce. Now we need to give them something to do. Okay, we're going to put them all in HR. Therefore, their salaries can be justified, I guess. It's like the same thing with this. Like, okay, we definitely have to give a bunch of money to these people. So then what, we employ them as aid workers to distribute the free money or whatever. And then it's like, okay, absent that, they have to go be sex workers. Pretty sure that's sort of actually a return to tradition, is it not? It's very unnatural for the transvestite to be an aid distributor. I mean, maybe an AIDS distributor, but like these people typically are sex workers. That's like their job, right? They're all like prostitutes or, I don't know, congressmen or something. Like, I mean, baristas. I don't know. I would have to guess. What are like the top five job what are the top five job occupations for a transsexual? I'm pretty sure it is like probably prostitute, Democrat, drug dealer. No. Just welfare recipient. I don't know, dude. Like, these people are not exactly employed in particularly productive occupations. And perhaps if they were more productive, more capable of sustaining some kind of value, they wouldn't have to just, like, sell their bodies or something. But they probably want to sell their bodies. Like, if I'm, like, unemployed, if all of a sudden I can't do my job, if I can't be disagreeable on the internet, like, I'm not going to go be, like, a set. So, like, why is that their first impulse? Do you get what I'm saying? Like, if I can't do this job anymore, I don't know, I'm going to go, like, provide value elsewhere. I'm not immediately going to be like, fine, I guess I'm going to be a sex worker. Like, that's probably like kind of what you want to do anyway, if that is your first, like, you know, fallback, I guess. I don't know. Also, how conservative is the culture if there's a market even for that? Like, if that can sustain you better than selling, I don't know, Nepal keychains. I don't know what they do over there. Maybe it's not so conservative after all. In any case, you are welcome. We are going to liberate you from the shackles of the United States and allow you to return to your state of nature, wherein you become a transvestite and sell your body, I suppose. I don't know. This alone, frankly, I think it kind of makes voting straight ticket Republican for the rest of my life worth it. I think that if I were looking into 2024, if I could go back and talk to John Doyle in 2024 and tell him, we're not going to get anything done, but at least we're going to cut foreign aid such that these people like are not having, you know, I probably would think that's worth it. Fortunately, we've been more successful than that. But yeah, all of this like foreign aid, all this like fiscal responsibility, these people, again, they're hung up on, again, we're talking about Israel, which, again, people always want to interpret me as like John Doyle shields for Israel. You can't find a single example of me saying that, which you don't care about because you're a liar. But it's like, if you want to have the foreign aid conversation, you're going to get hung up on $4 billion to Israel. I think there are far better criticisms to make. I think people they want to do the foreign aid thing because it steps on fewer toes. How about it costs the right a lot of political capital and we want the right to be successful? No, dude, I don't even believe in politics. Yeah, okay, so you're ultimately a coward. The foreign aid thing is easy because you get to say, dude, I don't want the foreign aid going there. I want it going here for like housing and healthcare for people, freaking people, dude. Yeah, you're a coward. But again, you want to have that conversation. Trump cuts, what, $76 billion? In USAID, whether that's, I don't know, federal staff layoffs, people in freaking Nepal not being able to do whatever, like that's pretty good, right? That's certainly making progress. So all these people are like, Donald Trump betrays us. He's sending our money elsewhere. On net, no, he's not actually. But of course, they have nothing to say about it because they are not concerned about fiscal responsibility, nor are they even concerned about the well-being of Americans. They are concerned about people from Pakistan thinking they are cool on the internet. Imagine possessing that hierarchy of needs. Could not be me. People are just so stupid about all of this. Like, look at this cartoon, you know, from Mark Ruffalo. I don't know, the guy who was the freaking like cool hippie Hulk in the Avengers, which if you're a libtard, that means a lot to you. He's like, hello, Elon Musk. This is how you're perceived. Not too late to course correct, but it's getting pretty late. You certainly have the extra money on hand to really help the people of the world instead of hellbent. The hellbent road of chaos and destruction. You're ludicrously barreling down. Put down the cat straw. I just like can't imagine actually believing this. Is this even possible to believe that people are starving because they don't have money or because they don't have food? That is like one of these like libtard core beliefs that just it boggles the mind that they actually believe this. The reason people in other parts of the world are poor is because they have too many people relative to the supply of food they are able to get. The reason they have too many people is because we gave them a bunch of money and food. And rather than use that to nourish themselves and build Rome, they used it to just have a bunch more people who now are begging with their hands out for more money and more food. Insofar as then you've got gangs taking the money and food and, you know, whatever. Because, again, they don't really care about people, do they? It's not very community-based in that part of the world, at least in an American sense. But why even is it our responsibility to keep these people alive and reproducing? I don't know, man. And I know that's not very like, hey, man, human life, man. Hey, freaking human life, man. I thought you were freaking pro-life. That's not very Catholic of you. I'm not saying kill these people. I'm just saying when I was little, there used to be signs at the park that said don't feed the ducks. Why? Because then they become dependent. The third world would pretty much be fine. They would have kumbaya, dude. They would have bonfires. They'd be having sex. They'd be having all sorts of fun. The meddling Americans keep getting involved. It's literally our fault that they're even starving. That's actually the case. Because we have made them dependent. We have made them create more of them. That's why everyone's always talking about, you know, declining population in the West. We need to be having more kids. Dude, no, we don't. The reason the share of, like, European global population is decreasing is not because we're dying off. It's because all these other people are having an artificially high amount of children. And that is artificial because they would not be able to do that by themselves. They are doing that because of the misguided charity of the West. We pull that out, allow the population to stabilize. They won't be starving anymore. They'll be fine. Their life expectancy might not be 70, but that's not natural to them. Maybe, I don't know. You are playing God. You're like, John Doyle wants these people to die. I'm not saying that. You're the one playing God, not me. I want things to be natural. I want actually, it's like crazy idea. I want the product of American labor to serve Americans, not people in parts of the world which are scary and weird. But apparently that idea is not shared. You know, Mike Lindell, I just defended this guy on Twitter. I thought he was an arch patriot. The MyPillow guy, you know, he's been a loyal Trump supporter for many years. He's running for governor of Minnesota. And if he's successful, he's going to face off against Amy Klobuchar, who you may remember from the 2020 primary. Tim Walz famously ended his reelection bid in January of this year quite disgracefully. It was kind of the funniest thing ever. So President Trump endorses Mike Lindell on July 15th. And last week, Lindell sparks a bit of a controversy by floating what is essentially an amnesty program for illegals. Take a look at this video where he outlines his proposal.
6: You have illegals that are here, illegal immigrants, that are good people. They've never committed a crime. And you also have them getting underpaid cash by employers that are here. The employers don't care about them. They want to make the money and they, cause they can't tell on them either. Here's what I propose is, I want to make, conditional non-resident visas. And this would be, I'm going to actually talk to the president about this, but I want to start with Minnesota. These conditional non-resident visas, you would have 6 months. Anyone's here that is an illegal immigrant comes in, you get checked in the courthouse, you get fingerprinted, you get checked in to get this conditional non-resident visa. Now you have 6 months to do that. You're not a citizen, but you don't have to leave ever. And now at the end of the 6 months, of these people, if they want to go get a driver's license, they can go get a driver's license. But just like when I used to get DWIs, there was conditions on my driver's license. They will have to get a driver's license, but they will have to learn to speak English and to read our signs. Here. During the 6 months, the employers that are paying cash, at the end of that 6 months, if they're paying cash and they don't have that card, these guys are committing crimes, these employers. They need to go to jail.
4: I can't watch it, Mike. You're breaking my heart. I don't want to hear it. I don't want to hear it. I'm not going to sleep well on my MyPillow ever again. You're breaking my heart, Mike. You can't do it. You know, it's like a 6 month non-conditional visa, but hold on. What does it say? You're a conditional non-resident visa for 6 months. You're not a citizen, but you don't have to leave ever. You can get driver's licenses and, you know, he wants to go after employers. Let me just like spell this out for you. The reason we can't do that, which by the way, we've been trying to do that, this kind of compassionate conservative, we have to give them a chance. They're good people. They're good people. And then. And what happens after, so they get to stay? I disagree, Mr. Lindell. We've been trying to do this for decades because we've lost on the immigration issue. And so instead of fighting back, what have we said? Okay, fine. I'm going to defend myself a little bit and say, well, we can do it, but we have to enforce it in this way and this way. We need some stipulation. You're not actually compromising because to compromise, the compromise has to occur. You are surrendering because what institutions are going to enforce those stipulations? Are they going to be institutions that you control? Because we've had similar stipulations and what has happened? We look the other way. You know, it's illegal to cross into the country. Why does it happen so much? Because the people enforcing it, they look the other way. The only institution that we control and could meaningfully execute is things like immigration and customs enforcement, ICE. So when we have ICE policies that are like, hey, no compromise, actually, we have to send these people back, we can at least count on that happening because we control those institutions. When you want to wax poetic about they're good people, blah, blah, blah, we just need to do it this way and that way and this way, guess what's going to happen? Guess what's going to happen? Guess who's going to be in charge of enforcing that? It's not going to be patriots because patriots wouldn't agree with this in the first place. Patriots might even ignore your rule there and keep doing what Trump wanted to do anyways. That about does it for us. I hope that you enjoyed the show. And further, I hope that you go to Apple, Spotify, or wherever it is that you get your podcast. Leave us a review with your thoughts. We're going to take a little bit of Patriot time off. We have very important business to attend to. So we will see you back here, not Wednesday nor Friday, but actually the following Monday to continue our ongoing discussion of everything important in the world. But in the meantime, hope you have a fantastic 7 days. I love you. God bless you. God bless your family. We'll see you back.
7: Proverbs 27 and 4. Wrath is cruel and anger is outrageous, but who is able to stand before envy? Nobody. Nobody stands before envy. The WNBA suspended one of its own owners yesterday. Fined the franchise for what? For a part owner of the Seattle Storm standing over two teenage girls telling them she hoped Jesus could forgive their sin and cursing them until one of them cried. The league admitted it happened. They punished her. And in the same breath, their statement called screaming profanities at children comments and their head coach called that night successful. They confessed to the crime and defended the culture in one motion. Because the culture is the point. This league begged for attention for years, and Caitlin Clark and Sophie Cunningham finally delivered it, along with millions of traditional sports fans. That fan base is exactly who they hate. Let's start with what's not in dispute, because the league confirmed it. Tuesday, two teenage girls sit courtside holding a sign at the Fever Storm game. Thank you, Sophie, for speaking up for the girls. That's the provocation. That's the whole crime. And Storm co-owner Celeste Keaton walks up to those children and unloads. I hope Jesus can forgive you for what sin you've done. God can save you. Points at her own head, calls them effing insane. One of the girls, I've never been yelled at like that. She started screaming at us and cussing at us. It was caught on video. Listen for yourself.
8: Well, we were just sitting there with our signs that said, like, we love Sophie. Like, thank you, Sophie, for speaking up. And so we were holding on, just watching the game. Again, like, we were being super great. We hadn't said anything to anyone else. We were being super respectful. We were just holding our signs and cheering for both teams. Mm-hmm. And this lady, older lady, comes up to us. And she comes up to us. And at first, I think she's going to be nice. And she asks, like, what are you guys doing? Something like
9: yeah.
8: that. And then it was like, Jesus loves everyone. That's what she told us. And I was like, yeah. Oh, I know. Like, I'm religious. Like, I know. Like, I know.
9: Nice.
8: Yeah. And she's like, oh, I hope Jesus can forgive you for what sin you've done. And like, something like that. And then she told us that we were effing insane. And, that we
9: and she's like, and she went like this.
8: Yeah.
9: She's like, you better yeah. stop this.
8: And stop. Yeah.
9: And
8: for you guys
9: I hope
8: to come
9: God
8: here
9: can
8: and
9: save
8: pull
9: you.
8: This.
9: Yeah.
10: She said, for you to come yeah. here and pull this. She said the word?
8: Yep. Yeah.
10: Did she say effing insane or?
8: Yeah, she said the word. Yeah.
10: And nobody around you spoke up for you.
8: No.
9: So, no.
10: I will say, Annalie, when I came over, you were in tears.
8: Yeah, I've never been yelled at like that. I mean, I've had people hate on me on the internet, but, like, it doesn't really affect me as much because it's just people online. But that just took me by surprise because I thought she was going to be nice. And then she starts, like, screaming at us
9: yeah.
8: and cussing at us. So, yeah.
7: A grown millionaire owner used the name of Jesus as a weapon against those two girls, two little teenage girls, for holding a thank you sign. Then, then the mask really drops. The WNBA suspended her and fined the team so they can't tell you it didn't happen. Now let's read the apology they built around it. One of our co-owners made comments to two fans. We apologize that this happened. made comments. We apologize. This happened. She packaged profanity and Jesus and screamed at two teenage girls, and they call it comments. And that this happened like it was the weather. A cold front moved through Seattle last night. They never name her, never say what she said, and then pledge an inclusive environment where every fan is treated with respect. The exact value the she torched reprinted as brand promise. Their head coach asked if fans felt welcome, said the night was successful. Take a listen.
11: Coach, there was an anti-trans rally before the game, inspired by a WNBA player. As a member of the LGBTQ plus community and in your workplace, what was your reaction knowing that this was happening right outside of your door?
12: Yeah, I mean, you know, Seattle and this organization and Climate Pledge, like, we always want to be an area where people feel welcome coming into this building. I think we've always done a really good job with that. So I know our organization was, you know, working closely with Climate Pledge and with security to just make sure that, you know, everybody feels safe and included and welcome when they walk in this door. And from what I understand, that was successful.
7: Yeah, that was successful. That's not contrition. They punished the woman and defended the culture that produced her in the same press release. And the actual leader in this story is the bench player they were fighting about, Sophie Cunningham. Listen to what Sophie Cunningham had to say. I truly believe there is a safe space and love for everybody. Biological girls, biological boys, trans women, trans men, everyone is welcome at my table. You can disagree and still be kind. To the girls, bravo for standing up for what you believe. To the owner, truly embarrassing. Unfortunately, shows the type of leader she is. So here's Sophie Cunningham, the most grace, the most backbone, and the most actual inclusivity in this whole story came from the role player the establishment is trying to bury. Not the owner, not the league office, not one analyst at ESPN. This was never about a sign. It's about who that sign represents. Caitlin Clark, Sophie Cunningham, and the millions of normal heterosexual sports fans they dragged in to these arenas. This league resents the audience that legitimized it.
13: This is that fire. Grab your popcorn.
7: If this were an organic fan dust-up, the story writes itself. Owner behaves badly, owner gets punished, everybody moves on. That's not what happened. The whole media apparatus turned around and put the victim on trial. Same afternoon, Dan Lebatard's show. He asked with a straight face, are WNBA players being forced into politics? Play the clip.
14: Caitlin Clark is now a political figure. Could not have thought of any of that in her dreams. Whatever her dreams were about being a basketball player, could not have imagined. They're going to be talking about my technical fouls all the time. The amount of pressure and stress we are putting on all of these people in sports, not just, I don't want to make Caitlin Clark sound like a victim. It just sucks to see her reach her dreams and have it not feel good. Like, have sports feel super when you're doing the things we all want sports to be when we're dreaming about it in the backyard.
15: I think the part that's unfair to her, to Angel Reese, to all of them, is that they become avatars in a proxy war between people who don't give a shit for sport. Yeah. That's the big thing. If it were heated, like people say, LeBron or MJ, like at least when you talk about LeBron and MJ, even though it's a dumb argument, like, you know that the people arguing here actually watch basketball, actually care to say that LeBron is greater than Jordan or vice versa, right? When it comes to people arguing Caitlin Clark versus fill in the blank, like, the majority of the combatants in this arena are people who don't really watch. They're like, oh, well, Caitlin Clark, or I heard that she's like da-da-da, like, oh, yeah, it stands up for good American values. And so now I'm going to say, she's my favorite. Sophie Cunningham's my favorite player that averages less than 10 points a game, who is a very nondescript role player in the WNBA, becomes this kind of lightning rod for people who don't watch women's basketball.
7: This is rich coming from the Levitard show. I mean, it is really rich. I just sit here and think, oh, how did we get here? You know, they're forcing politics on all these players, and it's just unfair. And me and Dan used to be friends, good friends, and I still got affinity for Dan. But the lack of self-awareness here, you remember the show I did or the shows we did when Dan and those guys had Michelle Tafoya on? And I pointed out, like, hey, what are they doing to Michelle Tafoya? She's on to have a conversation about her new career, her transition off of Sunday Night Football. And these guys are the Mike Ryan guy who now, you know, he went all those years pretending to be Puerto Rican or Mexican or whatever. And then pretending to be a white guy. And then when 2020 happened, then it all of a sudden, hey, I'm Mike Ruiz. I'm not Mike Ryan or whatever he did. He transitioned into a person of color because it was convenient and there was an advantage to it. That guy sitting on air trashing Michelle Tafoya while Dan Le Batard allowed it to happen. And it was all over politics. And we're wondering why Caitlin Clark is getting treated the way she's getting treated. Message. No, the millionaires on the floor, they're the victims now. Now, not the teenagers crying in the concourse. The WNBA is an explicitly political organization. People like Le Batard and his show made the WNBA or helped them be an explicitly political organization. Now, Elle Duncan, she's over at Netflix. Now, she's jumped in. She's demanding that Caitlin Clark denounce her fans for what other adults did and for what USA Today wrote. Take a listen.
16: People who think they are her fans but are using her, if she would say, stop that shit, I don't want it. I'm tired of it. As opposed to what we've seen, which is the media makes up these narratives. The media makes up this discourse. That's not true. The media highlights the stories and they show it, but at the same time, like, the media did not make up that members of Congress are trying to get literal government intervention into whether you get fouled too hard. Like, stuff has to stop.
7: I can only take so much Elle Duncan. She's nice, low, attractive eye candy that's been put way out over her skis. She's an idiot. Caitlin Clark has already on tape more than once, but never enough. On tape, she's already done the things Elle Duncan is demanding she do. Because the denunciation has never been the point. Never. The sickest card in this deck, a mainstream outlet, USA Today, brought Emmett Till into all of this about Caitlin Clark, a 14-year-old boy who was murdered in Lynch and turning his murder into a club to racialize a fan base full of moms and daughters in fever jerseys. And now I got Elle Duncan and Dan Le Batard preaching to me about what they did, what they participated in. Here's what the cameras won't show you. Sitting courtside, almost shoulder to shoulder with those two teenage girls, there's this older woman with her own pre-printed sign. No hate in these United States. A counter-protester planted, and yes, I'm using the word planted, in the same frame. Rebuttal already made, ready for the shot. Two kids thank an athlete, and there's a grown activist positioned right next to them with the comeback in hand. Spontaneous fan moments don't come staged like that. And let me question everything. This is like, this whole thing seems staged, including the two cute little teenage girls juxtaposed against this tatted up, angry, unattractive older woman. This is like a movie script. All of this stuff feels scripted. The media will run with the owner's apology all day. They will not show you that sign. They will not show you all the casting that was done here. The owner got punished. A 5-game suspension. She can't come back to the arena or game for 5 games. There's some sort of fine. But the coverage still pivoted to, why won't the Golden Goose, why won't Caitlin Clark apologize for this? Somebody assigned these roles before the ball went up. The owner plays the heel. The media plays the prosecutor. And Caitlin Clark is cast as the defendant in a trial where the verdict was tight before she woke up. Let's flip the scenario. A conservative owner walks up to two teenage girls holding a pride sign and screams that Jesus needs to forgive their sin. That owner isn't suspended 5 games. That owner is gone by Wednesday morning, and it's a week of primetime specials. Same act, opposite politics. You already know the sentence would be different. So, why are they running a psychological operation on their own biggest star? One word. The word from Proverbs. Envy. And money doesn't lie. So let's talk money as well. Caitlin Clark is the most popular player in the history of this league. It's not close. But watch what's happening underneath her. What floodgates has she opened? Who has she invited into the arena? Sophie Cunningham. A backup. A role player. She dropped a shoe line and it sold out instantly. A reserve guard outselling all-stars because Sophie's fearless. She's got the classic all-American good looks, and she says the quiet parts out loud. She's becoming the second biggest star in this league off the bench. Think about what that does to a league office built on specific ideology and a specific hierarchy. Two women, Clark and Cunningham, moving the merchandise and filling the buildings. Nearly 20,000 in that arena Tuesday for the WNBA. That's Clark's economy. That's Cunningham's economy. Now the part that terrifies them, the basketball, really terrifies them. The Indiana Fever are the highest scoring team in the WNBA. 100 plus points in 4 straight games. Caitlin Clark dropped 32 in that storm win. Kelsey Mitchell erupted for 18 in the fourth quarter and 28 for the game. Clark and Mitchell are the new Steph Curry and Klay Thompson. They're sugar and spice. They make the Fever very nice. A threat to win it all. And a Fever championship doesn't just hang a banner. It validates Caitlin Clark's greatness permanently. It ends the argument the establishment has spent 2 years trying to muddy. Envy can't allow that. Can't stop her on the floor, so stop her off it. Surround her with chaos. Make every arena a hostile deposition. Keep her name welded to controversies she never started until the joy of the game curdles into a job she dreads. That's not a fan problem. That's a strategy. It's a strategy to put Caitlin Clark at odds with her teammates, particularly Kelsey Mitchell. Clark is white and Mitchell is black. Clark's critics want to drive a wedge between the two of them. So far, Kelsey Mitchell won't let it happen. She's too smart, too mature, too filled with grace. But for how long? Let me take you guys back. Let me make an analogy and bring this whole thing home. Let's go to October 1974. And let's go to Zaire, the rumble in the jungle. Muhammad Ali against George Foreman. Understand who Foreman was. A monster. Undefeated. He didn't beat men. He destroyed them. Took Joe Frazier, the man who beat Ali, and put him on the canvas 6 times in 2 rounds. Nobody gave Ali a prayer against Foreman. On paper, Foreman was bigger, younger, and hit harder than anyone alive. So Ali didn't fight him on paper. Ali fought him between the ears. Before the bell, Ali had the whole country chanting, Ali, Boumaye, Ali, Boumaye. Translate, Ali, kill him. Everywhere Foreman walked, the drums, the crowd, the whole continent against him. Ali sold him on the idea that something bigger than a fighter was in that jungle, that God, that fate had already picked a side, and it wasn't George Foreman's. Then Ali does the craziest thing you can do against a monster. He laid on the ropes and let Foreman hit him, round after round, the rope-a-dope. Foreman throws bombs, empties the tank, and Ali leans back, covers up, and whispers in his ear, "That all you got, George? They told me you could punch." And Foreman punches himself out into a man who isn't going anywhere. 8th round, Foreman's got nothing left. Arms are like anchors. Ali steps off the ropes and beats the brakes off that exhausted monster, beating to the floor. Greatest upset in the history of the sport. one in Foreman's mind before his hands ever threw a punch. Hear me, Caitlin Clark. That is the exact fight being run on you. They can't outpunch you. So they're doing what Ali did, convincing you the whole jungle is against you. The crowd, the owners, the analysts, the drums, they want you flailing at referees. They want you emptying your emotional tank into every insult in the building, swinging at ghosts until there's nothing left in the eighth round. That's a rope-a-dope. And a rope-a-dope only works on one man in the ring, the dope. So a question for you, Caitlin, are you the dope? Because right now, Caitlin, you're fighting Foreman's fight, playing the victim, and the victim is the dope. Clark has a habit. She whines. She works the officials. In the Storm game, every foul called against her, she wanted a replay review. Review it! Like the refs owe her a challenge flag on a reach-in. Her own head coach, Stephanie White, ignored her smartly. Didn't run to the scorer's table. Didn't fight the fight Clark wanted and Caitlin's cult demands. Because White has been around this game and she's actually smarter than most of us give her credit for. She knows a player who can't control her emotions in the first quarter is the player the other team controls. She wasn't disrespecting Clark. She was pulling her off the ropes. And the smartest thing that the Indiana Fever franchise did all night was after the game. Clark and Cunningham were not made available. The leading scorer, the two biggest names, and they sent out Kelsey Mitchell and Monique Billings instead, on purpose, because the Fever know exactly what Seattle media does the second Clark and Cunningham sit in front of those microphones. They lob the transgender question, bait the controversy, harvest the clip. So they pulled their two stars out of the ambush and refused to hand the director his final scene. The organization figured out it's a setup. The star hasn't yet. So this one's for Caitlin, not ESPN, not the Storm. They're running a mind game on you. And right now, I'm not sure you survive it because you like being the victim. Most women do. It's comfortable. It feels righteous. But the victim's chair is the one seat in that arena the director reserved for you. Every time you berate a ref, every time you let a crowd into your chest, every time you look wounded instead of dangerous, you're on the ropes, punching yourself out, being the dope. Mark 15, verse 10 tells of Pilate. He knew that the chief priest had delivered him for envy. He saw the movie. The mob was manufactured. The trial was rigged. And the innocent one said nothing, didn't take the bait, didn't plead to the crowd, kept his eyes on the assignment. You can't control the envy, Caitlin Clark. You can't control the owners, the analysts, the actors they send. You control one thing that ends all of it, yourself. If you control Caitlin Clark, the Fever win it all and your critics lose it all. Step off the ropes. Stop asking the referees for justice and go take it on the scoreboard. Hang the banner. Make yourself undeniable because a championship is the only verdict they can't

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6: Charles, you're here. My two WNBA experts, Steve Kim, is with us as well. Maurice, I'm going to start with you because you were the MVP the last time we had you on. And I want to, do you agree with me that they're trying to bait Caitlin Clark into being someone that's beatable? Because if they don't beat her in the head, they can't beat her on the court.
7: Yeah, I think you're spot on. Caitlin Clark and like you said, Caitlin Clark and Indiana Fever have been playing really well. And I think at this point, they are trying to do anything they can to throw her off of her square, to get her to focus elsewhere, focus on the referees, focus on this, focus on that. Caitlin Clark, I'm just going to put it out there. She doesn't need to speak out for anyone else anymore. She has spoken up for the black

0: women of the league during her rookie year. She just did it again. She has spoken up. She's done everything she can for everyone. She doesn't need to speak out for any of these communities. Just play basketball, be a great teammate, and enjoy playing the game and play with that joy again. She doesn't need to speak out for these people. Elle Duncan, you've lost your mind. Monica McNutcase, you've lost your mind. All of you have lost your mind. Stop begging. I mean, Whitlock, what is it going to be next? Is it going to be a group of vegans demanding that Caitlin Clark comes out and explain why people need to stop eating meat? What is going on? Stop begging her. Stop bothering her. She just wants to play basketball, and that's all she needs to do. She has to focus and not allow all of the foolishness surrounding this league due to the lack of leadership up top with Kathy Engelbert. She can't let it get to her. Just focus on basketball and none of this other nonsense.
1: Do you think she'll be able to do that?
0: Well, Caitlin Clark is a bit of a firecracker. So, I think some of her tiffs with the refs have to be under control. I mean, she's already on the verge of suspension. So, maybe her being on the verge of suspension is a good thing. Maybe that'll just get her to stop for now. But I think she has the ability. I mean, we're talking about a female basketball player who gets a level of attention and scrutiny that no woman has ever gotten because people, quite frankly, did not care. I mean, that's just the honest truth. No one cared. So no other female has faced this level of pressure in women's basketball. But if there's anybody who's up to handle it, I think it's Caitlin Clark. She's shown that she's the probably only mature player here. I mean, with everyone else getting drunk and drugged up all-star weekend, it seems like there was only one person who was able to show up to things on time and be a professional face for the league. So I think she could handle it.
1: Charles, I know that I'm a bit of a conspiracy theorist, but I am what I am. Do you think I'm crazy for suggesting like this noise and chaos around Caitlin Clark is intentional and part of a strategy?
2: Well, to be honest with you, I got mad listening to your monologue because I was under the silly impression that I was going to be the one to break it, that those signs were plants on both sides. I was wondering why nobody else saw that. Yeah, these two 16-year-old girls or 15, let's go do this. No, as far as Caitlin Clark goes, I've said this from the beginning. She just wants to hoop, all right? I don't think anybody's putting any pressure on her on the court. I mean, Caitlin Clark, for all the great things that she does, for some strange reason, she acts out on the court. All right? That's where all the act off the court, you've never heard a peep from her. This is not about anybody trying to control her as a basketball player. This is about two different political ideologies trying to claim her. And there's a certain lifestyle that's saying, hey, you need to stand up for us. This is what all this is about. Nobody really cares what Caitlin Clark feels personally, all right? Unless she feels the same way they do. Now, if she was to come out and say, okay, y'all want it, here it is, and she told you what she really thought, well, that wouldn't work either because not half the people in the country are going to really hate her. It may flip overnight if you want to know the truth about it. She needs to just keep playing basketball. And I don't want to say she needs to shut up and dribble because I don't believe that. If she wants to speak up for something, that's on her. But let it happen with your basketball. And I got to commend the Indiana Fever for what they did in the post game. The players you called in after the game to go meet with the media, there was no reason for them to call Sophie Cunningham in there unless they wanted to talk about this transgender stuff. And so they said, no, not only are you not going to get Sophie, we're not going to give you Caitlin either. We're not going to do that. Good job on their part.
1: Charles, you seem to be indicating, I'll go to this question. I'm arguing that envy is driving this more so even than ideology, but you seem to be arguing the opposite, that it's these competing worldviews, the alphabet mafia, as I like to call them, and trying to get Caitlin on board with their ideology, that is driving things even more than just their natural envy amongst each other?
2: Well, all you got to do is, you know, kind of follow some of the threads online. And it's like, there's no way this person really believe what they just tweeted out there. It's a chance to spite the other side. Everything is just a calculated response to the other side. Oh, I bet I can get a jump. Hey, got put up a poll last night. And he said, you know, Caitlin Clark should be the WNBA MVP right now. Knowing that all hell was going to break loose on that. Knowing it. And I'm sitting there thinking, okay, he got what he was looking for. Because, I mean, that's as good as she is, I mean, you can't make a rational decision that she should be the MVP of the league at this point. All right? And anybody who knows basketball knows that. But you'd be surprised at the comments that people were putting out back and forth. And here's what I want to get to. When I'm talking about the WNBA, when I'm talking about Caitlin Clark, I don't have to say anything bad about any other player in that league to talk about how good she is. I don't have to do it. If somebody else plays good, I don't want somebody telling me, but yeah, the other night Caitlin Clark did this. No, you don't. Everything doesn't have to be either or. And sometimes two things can be true.
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1: I really wanted to include you in this conversation because I knew I was going to make the Muhammad Ali analogy and the rope-a-dope strategy, and that they're trying to beat Caitlin Clark between the ears because they can't beat him. They can't beat her on the court with the actual play. What did you think of my Muhammad Ali analogy?
7: Not bad. You know what finally, what really caught my eye? It's about time you called out Levitard. Honestly, you've been, I get it. You've been his friend. You treat him with kid gloves. And I get it. We've all been there. But Levitard's thing is like, that's like an arsonist saying, wow, we're up in flames. How did we get here? Oh, like, really? Like, you weren't the whole match and the kerosene to this thing? I find a lot of this discourse to be completely dishonest. And are they trying to draw Caitlin in? They probably are. The Al Duncan clip, I thought, was on brand for her. Here's what Caitlin Clark and her supporters of all colors remind me of, is a position that they are in. When certain people move out of neighborhoods, they're ripped for white flight. Move in and improve the neighborhood. Oh, these gentrifiers, these colonizers. They can't win. They cannot win. So all of you guys, whether it's you, Maurice, Coach, none of you guys, and Caitlin Clark cannot win. They are perpetually in, or you guys and Caitlin are in a perpetual no-win situation. That is just the reality. I was watching SportsCenter. Real quick, Indiana seems to be playing well now. And I was watching the highlights. I was like, wow, this is almost entertaining. But they're playing well, scoring a lot of points. By WNBA standards, it's good basketball. And now it's being completely overshadowed. And Coach, I kind of disagree with you. I think those two girls, I don't think they planted those signs. I think they really said, hey, Sophie, thank you. This is what we believe.
1: No.
7: I do.
1: Let me just say, and I don't say this with any negativity, Steve. Those shirts that they were wearing, that's Jennifer Say, she's been on this show. She's been promoting the XXXY t-shirts, the whole movement. And those girls sitting courtside in those shorts, in those shirts, that's great marketing. That they're both sides want this conversation. They're at war with each other. And the people from Riley Greens to Jennifer Say and everybody that's talking about it today and yesterday, this is orchestrated. And I'm not trying to beat up really, particularly their side. I'm not trying to beat up their side, but those two little cute teenage girls juxtaposed against, and I actually think the same people may have paid for that ugly, overweight woman to sit there and hold the other sign. I'm just telling, I really do. It's an incredible contrast. Do we have to put that picture back up? You cannot convince me. No. The ones, I think we had one up earlier where you could see the two girls and you could see her sitting, a little bit further, I mean, a seat or two away. We played it early. It's clear as day. It's not a close-up on the woman, but for them to be sitting that close to each other where they can be captured in the same frame, I think, Maurice, I'll let, these groups are planted, and probably by the same group.
0: I definitely think they were placed there. I actually saw, so the lady that the two teenagers was with is a lady, Brandy Cruz. I saw her entire story. So yeah, I definitely believe that they were put there strategically. But you know, to Steve Kim, you bring up a good point about the Caitlin Clark fan and Charles, whoever that account was on Twitter that said Caitlin Clark's MVP, send me their account. I need to give them a follow. Very knowledgeable account there on X. Now,
2: where's your burner?
0: Think about this, Steve Kim. Think about this. You had a co-owner make some teenage girls cry. You had a Caitlin Clark fan assaulted, spit in the face after all of the things that went bad in the Seattle Storms arena. Caitlin Clark is the one that needs to come out and talk about this stuff. Wait a minute. If we were in Indiana and a fan of an opposing team was approached and was spit in the face, do you know the stories that will be being run right now? I mean, come on, guys. Why does Caitlin Clark have to come out and talk about, shouldn't the owner, a 5-game suspension isn't anything. Shouldn't the owner have to come out and address this assault that took place in her arena? I mean, why are we asking for Caitlin Clark to speak even more? I mean, Steve, can you make it make sense for me? I don't understand.
7: Here's the problem with Elle Duncan. Her subtext is everything eventually. Blame Whitey. It is. We have to be clear about it. That's going to be her go-to position. That's her fallback all the time. Caitlin Clark, in her view, is symbolic of white privilege or whatever it is, or place in society. So she's never going to be able to win. But I find it interesting that you're right. This whole debate or this discussion, no matter what we think about it, centers around comments made by Sophie Cunningham. Just think about that. I mean, this is between A and B, and Caitlin needs to see herself out of it. And I feel bad for her. I know I've been critical of her, in my view, not being tough enough at certain times. But this is completely unfair how she had nothing to do with these comments, yet she has to be the spokesperson for a certain side that she doesn't even realize if she's on or not.
3: 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Imagine that the world is in commotion, that several different countries are in a state of emergency with fires, floods, volcanoes. 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
2: In fairness to the media, there's no way the Indiana Fever go on the road and play the Seattle Storm and Caitlin Clark drops 32 points and the media doesn't ask for Caitlin Clark in the press room. So the clear clue was we want Sophie Cunningham too. That's when you knew it wasn't about just basketball, but it would have been irresponsible for them not to ask Caitlin Clark to come in. That she could have gone in and she could have said no comments on except for anything but basketball. But, you know, when you drop 32 on the road, yeah, the media's probably going to want to talk to you.
1: Yeah, they would have made the request and would have asked the question, and Caitlin would have backed away from it, and that would have been a controversy. Everything on so she wouldn't answer the question. She wouldn't defend her. She wouldn't call out Sophie Cunningham. She wouldn't do this. She wouldn't do that. Everything is a rig job for her. And there is a consistent, and Steve, I'm going to talk to Maurice and Charles here because this is more specific to the whole basketball element. She needs to win a championship. And the best way to stop the Indiana Fever, and I know they've been playing bad competition and putting up big numbers against some of the weaker teams, but this Sunday they're going to play the Minnesota Lynx. That's going to be a big deal. I believe that game's in Minnesota, which is, am I right about that? Is that game in Minnesota?
2: Yes.
1: And that'll be hardcore. That'll be a hardcore alphabet crowd inside that arena. And so they'll want... There could be some more staging going on because I want to show you. This is the image we played earlier in a video. Put that back up. This is how close these two were sitting next to each other. Look at that picture.
13: Oh, yeah, that's no coincidence.
2: Yeah, come on, Steve. Yeah, that's planned.
1: look at the contrast.
7: Okay, I'll rescind my comment.
1: Yeah.
7: I'll
1: innocent.
7: My comment.
1: Yeah. And here's what's crazy. This is how I know this whole thing's rigged. No one's talking about the other woman at all. It's like she's irrelevant, doesn't exist. But this is the pictures and the images was sent out. And what the media, the left-wing media has figured out is like, oh, this is staged. So we're not going to show the other part of the staging. We're not, because this is brilliant marketing by whoever's behind this. Jennifer Say, the XXXXY t-shirt people. This is all part of a bigger movement of trying to draw the contrast of two young teenage girls that look like, oh man, I wish that was my daughter, as opposed to the other person that, you know, I hope she doesn't move into my neighborhood or I don't know. It's very obvious. This is staged, but Maurice, I'll start with you here because, and I say this with affinity, not trying to put you on the defensive, but, you know, you're someone and a lot of content creators are people that aren't big fans of Kelsey Mitchell and you tend to more celebrate Caitlin Clark. And this is where I've been saying, hey guys, y'all need to be careful, man. This backcourt is incredible. This is the best backcourt the WNBA has ever seen. It's the best backcourt combination basketball has seen since Steph and Klay were in their peak. And y'all are so passionate about Caitlin Clark, you're not really giving Kelsey Mitchell her full credit. that this combination is what can win a championship for the Indiana Fever. And I think you're falling a bit into the taking the bait of they want conflict between Caitlin and Kelsey. And so far, the only reason why there isn't, in my view, is because Kelsey is so mature and so smart, she won't take the bait. But what I think they're really trying to get at is create tension between Caitlin and Kelsey.
0: Oh, Jason, I'm back. Oh, I'm back. I'm back on the Kelsey Mitchell train. Listen, the backcourt is unstoppable. Here was my thing. This was my thing. I felt like up until, you know, these last maybe handful of games, even while Caitlin Clark was on minutes restriction prior to All-Star break, I hadn't really seen them play well together in the same games. Kelsey Mitchell have a big night. Caitlin doesn't play so well. Caitlin have a big night. Kelsey Mitchell might be have a slow game. These last handful of games, obviously the talent is there on both parts, but the last handful of games, I've saw the chemistry that I have not seen since the post-Olympic break during Caitlin Clark's rookie season. And that's why I got on Stephanie White. I felt like she played a large part into it. The chemistry, we never had the conversation on if they can play together during the post-Olympic break during the rookie season, Jason. We never had that conversation. It was the most spectacular show in women's basketball. And for a while, it just seemed like Kelsey Mitchell got used to playing without Caitlin Clark, which isn't Kelsey Mitchell's fault that Caitlin Clark wasn't healthy. And the team structure seemed like it shifted some. And all our thing was, hey, we saw how this offense looked with Kelsey and Caitlin before you got here. We don't need you coming here messing it up. I see Kelsey Mitchell getting 4 or 5 baskets a game off backdoor layups that she don't even have to work hard or dribble for again. I feel like the chemistry is back.
1: Hold for one second.
0: And I do think
1: that's the small little slight that you do that you don't even know
2: you
1: you're doing.
2: You caught that too.
1: Yeah, that you don't know. You're crediting Caitlin Clark with Kelsey Mitchell's constant movement and knowing when to do the backdoor cut. Again, you just credited that to Caitlin Clark rather than Kelsey Mitchell.
0: No, I'm crediting Kelsey too because she's smart enough to know in order for Caitlin to be effective, she has to have the ball. And that's just the truth. Kelsey knows if I can get 10 points a game that I don't even have to work for, I still can go get 20 on my own.
1: She's working for it, Maurice.
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2: 2 games ago, your big post was about the Indiana Fever and Stephanie White iced out Caitlin Clarkson.
15: Stephanie White.
2: That was 2 games ago.
15: Stephanie White.
2: Let me explain these backdoor cuts to everybody, all right? She's getting them off DHOs and ball screens. So when you get a pin down or a DHO, the rule is...
1: DHO is what, Charles?
2: A dribble handoff.
1: Dribble handoff. There we go.
2: Dribble handoff.
1: Go ahead.
2: It's the same as a ball screen. So when you get that, when that's happening, the defense's responsibility is to get into your man and make them go over the top. All right? She's so fast with her movement, a lot of times they'll try to beat her over the top. And the rule is, if the defense get above you, it's an automatic cut back door. It's got nothing to do with Caitlin Clark having the ball to pass it to you. It's an automatic read that everybody in every league does, college, pro, whatever.
0: See, Jason?
2: That's what it is, Maurice. That's not a debate.
0: Jason, God wasted no time to see if I would get defensive. And I'm not going to be defensive. I am on the Kelsey Mitchell side, okay? I don't want to get defensive and have to tell you how Caitlin Clark is the best thing since pants with pockets. I'm just going to let you have it. It's okay. I'm team Kelsey.
2: I'm going to tell you why you team Kelsey today. Because for the last 3 or 4 games, it seems like Caitlin has been playing good. And you're saying, okay, as long as Caitlin can play good too. Because when it was Kelsey playing good and Caitlin was struggling, they need to get rid of Kelsey Mitchell. They need to get rid of her. They can't play together. I heard that all summer long. And I kept telling everybody, What do you mean two of the most talented guards in the league, both averaging over 20 points a game, can't play together? They're not having a problem on offense. They never have.
1: And where I always thought, and Maurice, obviously, like the last show earlier this week, you saved us and you're great. And there's no negativity coming from me or Charles. But what I have seen is people not understand, because this is where we've been in total agreement. It's like, hey, does Stephanie White know what she has? Does Stephanie White understand how well Caitlin and Kelsey could work together? Because we saw it under Christie Sides in the second half of Caitlin's rookie season. And it's like, Stephanie, wake up here. And people like me believe Caitlin is the best player on the team. But Kelsey Mitchell is really, really close. And if you want Caitlin Clark to be an MVP, you better not take Kelsey Mitchell away from her. If you really want her to be the best player, because they work so well together if used properly. And for the first time in the Seattle game, I was like, okay. They let Caitlin play the entire first quarter, and they subbed out Kelsey Mitchell before they subbed out Caitlin Clark. And I was like, oh, okay. Stephanie might have figured out who her best player is, and with no slight to Kelsey. Because I can tell, I've said it during Caitlin's rookie season. I said it, I was like, hey, man, y'all need to slow down. Kelsey Mitchell might be the MVP of that 2024 season of the Indiana Fever. And if you look at that second half, it's like, I think she was slightly better than Caitlin Clark, which took no shine off of Caitlin Clark. And I think sometimes the complaint Charles and others of us have is like, hey, man, y'all trying to take the shine off of Kelsey, thinking that's making Caitlin brighter, and it's just not true.
15: I think the best thing, obviously, last game, they both, you saw the offensive talent with them being able to put the ball in the basket. I think the most telling thing in that game was Caitlin Clark goes off in the third quarter. She's the only one to make a basket. Caitlin starts the fourth quarter on the bench, and Kelsey Mitchell, who she just wasn't playing well for the first three quarters. I mean, she hit a switch, and when she saw one shot go in, it was like throwing a rock in the ocean. Caitlin re-enters the game after scoring 16 in the third. And every play down, she made sure she got the ball to Kelsey Mitchell every single play. That shows the chemistry and the unselfishness between them two. When one of them see the other going, they continue to feed them. And I think that is going to be big going forward. I think the chemistry between Caitlin and Kelsey is officially back. WNBA is in trouble. Yeah, look, if Caitlin Clark, you think us Caitlin Clark fans are insufferable right now? If the Indiana Fever win a title, you may as well delete the YouTube app off your phone. Get rid of every social. We will be insufferable.
2: What if they win the title and Caitlin's not the MVP? Can you live with that?
15: That's okay. Caitlin Clark, look, all the player of the years, they act like didn't matter because the University of Iowa didn't win a national title. So it's okay. It's okay. She has, 89 or some WNBA records. We can get a WNBA Finals MVP later on. Let's just get this ring out the way. I don't care if Kelsey MVP. Let's do it.
2: Well, I'm going to tell you why I'm not going to give those two credit for being able to coexist together, because there's never been a point when they couldn't coexist together. I've never understood where that narrative came from. Tell you what, the best play in basketball right now, NBA or WNBA, is Caitlin Clark and Kelsey Mitchell pick and roll with one another. And I know people are going to say, well, what are you talking about? They've never ran a pick and roll with one another. Yeah, if you know what you're watching, they do it all the time.
15: Imagine, a lot of go screens.
2: No. Imagine Aaliyah Boston, anybody else setting a pick. Monique, either one setting a pick and roll. And you got Kelsey Mitchell over in the opposite corner. Well, here's what's supposed to happen. Pick and roll. She comes off the screen, the big is going to hedge. Well, somebody got to tag the road man, all right? Whoever's coming in the corner, their man's got to tag the road man. I'm watching people play, and they're literally saying, we're going to give up that pick and roll because if we send over there to tag, she's just going to skip it over here to Kelsey Mitchell, and now we got to guard her on a closeout where nobody else can go in the league can just guard her straight up. Now we got to guard her on a closeout. It's an impossible task. So people are literally telling their big and their guard, y'all got to guard this ball screen by yourself because we can't send a tag man over. Whenever you see Kelsey Mitchell on the opposite side and they running the pick and roll, it's just, it's unbelievable what they get out of it. I mean, Caitlin Clark is just throwing easy passes, these wide open layups to Billings and Boston and whoever. And the reason that's happening is because teams are literally, and I've never seen this, they're literally saying, we can't go tag because if we do, it's 100% impossible to get back out here and guard this woman.
1: Charles, we're going to get you a whiteboard, seriously. And we're going to whiteboard some of this stuff moving forward. Steve, I'm going to bring you back into the conversation. I need you to stick here on what I'm going to throw you. And if it doesn't play to your strength, we'll bring Charles and Maurice into it. But does Sophie Cunningham's elevation as a budding star in the WNBA and starting to surpass the other players, Asia Wilson, others, you know, her shoe selling out, do you think that helps Caitlin Clark and provides cover, or does it just increase the animus and jealousy of Caitlin Clark that now there's a second white girl and a white girl that they believe is undeserving rocketing up the starship of the WNBA?
7: I think a bit of both, because I think the argument will be that, oh my God, I begrudgingly say, well, at least Caitlin's really, really good. Right, so now that's just purely about ability that has turned into marketability. Now with Sophie, who's a good player, right, but not quite at the level, they're gonna say right there, it's the great white hope. It's the great white hope. I mean, I saw the reaction to her bikini photos, which I know you perused. You can admit it. and I just look at all the negative comments. They came from a certain group, and I get it. Ass is a little flat, maybe not your cup of tea, but just that animus that I saw. I was like, oh, it's starting. Because for Sophie Cunningham, this rise in popularity and notoriety, it is a blessing and a curse in a sense that from an economic standpoint, she will be able to really monetize this and ride this out. So she'll be able to say her WNBA experience was unbelievable. Right? Problem is, for 99% of the other players, this is just a job that probably a lot of them do not like, and they find a lot of negative experiences. They're going to side-eye her to a point like, that is everything that is wrong in America right there.
1: Charles, what do you think, her Sophie Cunningham elevating helps Caitlin or hurts?
2: I mean, if I'm Sophie Cunningham, I don't care. If you want the truth about it. But, hey, first of all, before we run out of time, I gotta give a shout out to my man Steve here, and we should make him an award for this because officially he had the shortest boycott in the history of boycotts.
7: What? What do you mean? What are you talking about?
2: Yesterday, I saw you online yesterday. You was boycotting the WNBA. You didn't want to watch him. You didn't want to talk about him. You was done with him forever.
7: And then, well, now wait a minute.
2: And now you online staring at Sophie Cunningham's booty on the internet.
7: Well, first of all, that was a ubiquitous image. I couldn't get it off. I'm trying to do Cam Ward appreciation tweets. But here's the thing. I am like Daryl Johnston, the Moose. I am a fullback. I sacrifice for the good of the greater good. I don't want to call Jason Whitlock Emmett Smith. He's not that caliber.
1: But I'm more Barry Sanders.
7: My role on Fearless is to be the blocking fullback at service to our audience and the show. This is the selfless nature that I bring. I'm like Kurt Rambis. If this was Showtime, I'm Kurt Rambis. I do all the other dirty things no one wants to do, Coach. There.
1: Maurice, does Sophie Cunningham's rise help or hurt Caitlin? Off-court rise.
15: You said on the court or off?
1: Off-court rise.
15: Oh, off the court? I don't think anything can help Caitlin Clark off the court. I mean, it really doesn't matter. I mean, they're going to hate Caitlin Clark regardless. I mean, the girl comes in and makes you all millionaires, gets you on private planes, and you still hate her. I don't really know what will change it. But I side with Charles. If I'm Sophie, I don't care how they feel about it. I'm a ring card girl, WNBA player. I'm a sports broadcaster now. Sophie Cunningham is winning all around the board. I know the WNBA players are really upset about it, but maybe, you know, if there are any other cute blondes who have no problem being a role player, have no problem standing up for a superstar, take notes. And you might want to take a little less on the books to get next to Caitlin Clark and do the Sophie. Do the Sophie.
2: I don't think the hatred, and this is where I disagree with all you guys. I don't think the hatred is as rampant amongst the players as you guys think it is. I think a lot of it just is competition. I watched Atlanta and Dallas play last night, and everybody knows that Paige Bueckers and Angela Reese has been good friends since high school, you know, and they're calling each other bitches left and right. And it was just, and then after the game was over, you know, it was no big deal. And if you had been courtside and you caught some of that and you saw how they was reacting and take one of them out and place Caitlin Clark in, oh, we would all, see, they hate her. This proves it. It happens all the time on the court. I've seen guys talk to each other so bad on the court that after the game, I'm thinking, I got to get between them. And I had a guy tell me one time, Coach, that's my second cousin, man. We cool, man. We just going at it. We cool. I think it's more competition than hatred. I really do. I think all the hatred has been, I think that's media driven.
15: Mm. Charles, did you hear last season, during the offseason, Sydney Colson, who was with the Las Vegas Aces, joined the Indiana Fever. And she got on camera stating how as soon as the news broke that she was joining the Indiana Fever, she got a bunch of messages from players, her friends around the league. She said, I got some nasty mean messages because I was joining Caitlin Clark's team. Did you see that? You think that has something to do with, oh, competition and you shoot the ball better or whatever?
2: She got three or four messages. I'm gonna tell you what somebody told me.
7: Let me tell you
2: what somebody told me one time about how he felt about people talking bad about him. He said, I don't care about nobody talking bad about me. He said, I got proof that those people who used to talk bad about Jesus, man, I'm good with it. So, yeah, you talk about a handful of people here and there. The hatred is not what you think it is. You can't take the action of a few and try to put it in with a whole group. That's just not fair to them.
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1: Steve, this is the Blaze Radio Network. The Tony Romo conversation and the DUI or whatever it is. I want to start there. Do you think this DUI and the video that's kind of embarrassing, do you think this will cost Tony Romo, perhaps after this season, his job at CBS working alongside Jim Nance in the NFL?
7: Maybe. How long is his contract? Because this is really his first offense, isn't it? Right? Well, so
1: the first offense, like hold on. The first offense is all the criticism around Tony Dungy. There's a lot of guys, or Tony Romo, there's a lot of guys that think he's not a good broadcaster.
7: Okay, but that's not an offense. That's an opinion. That's a little different. I actually, maybe I'm in the minority and I hear it from, I still enjoy Tony Romo. I think he's a friendly, personable voice. Okay, I actually think I learned something. Now, is he leaning off of what made him good in the beginning? And maybe he doesn't put in the work in the background, pre-production meetings of that sort. If that is all true, then yes, he's on thin ice. Just know that your job security sometimes is as good as the job that you're doing. That is the reality. It's not necessarily fair, but that is life. So if he's actually lost favor with the CBS management, an offense like that could be fatal, or it could be just looked upon as, well, he makes a mistake. But I tell you what's bad, though, Jason. It came out. Both his grandparents are dead.
1: I saw
7: that right there. That right there should cost him his job. Lying about your grandparents' death to get out of a DUI or whatever that was, that might be good enough, in my view, to get him out of here.
1: Hey, let me ask Black Skip Bayless here, who can't wait to jump in on this. Charles, be quick, but don't hurry. Tony Romo in trouble or no?
2: Well, it depends on his contrition, his level of contrition. And also, I mean, seriously, are we going to hold it against the man for what he said when he was drunk?
1: Behind the wheel of a car, Charles. I think we can hold it against him.
2: No, I don't want to make light of the situation, but he was obviously drunk. You know, he was barely drunk, you know, 0.9 and it was 0.8. I mean, that he could fight that in the court somehow. But I mean,
1: you know, I once knew a girl that was barely pregnant, Charles.
2: Well, here's the bad part. If you talk about job security and everything, the bad part is the memes that everybody's coming up with. You know, does he become a caricature? And that's what he's got to look out for.
1: All right, Maurice. Only thing I know about you in football, Maurice, is that you seem to be a prime sexual or a Shadur. He's on the Shadur bandwagon. Who's your favorite football team, and is Tony Romo in trouble, Maurice?
15: Oh, I'm a lifelong Washington Redskin now commander. We have the best quarterback in the world, Jaden Daniels, and we plan on destroying the Cowgirls twice this season. But I think Tony Romo's in big trouble. I think the optics play a big part. It looked really bad. And Tony Romo, you needed the Kyle Shanahan hookup. You needed somebody to not release this. You needed them to do the Kyle Shanahan and cover it up as long as possible. But the optics of this look really, really, really bad. And the internet is unrelenting, and they are making you one of the biggest memes and all types of things in the world right now. And to Charles's point, I think the internet's turning him more into a laughing stock online because of this. And I don't know if the network will be able to see past that.
1: Gentlemen, we're going to end on a lighter note here. And I'd say we got about 3 minutes.

0: the focal point of this year's offense, that team has no shot. So, again, I give Kelce a little bit of a break here. We've all been in that state.
1: Charles, your thoughts?
2: But, you know, here's what's going to happen. The Kansas City Chiefs, we're going to have to hear all year long about how they righted the ship and what a great turnaround they had. When in reality, last year, they probably played one of the most brutal schedules I've seen in the past 25 years. It was mine. If there was a good team, Kansas City played them. And they all went down to the last score. And then Mahomes get hurt at the end. Kansas City is not far off as you think. And as far as Travis Kelce goes, and I don't mean this in a bad way, but he was never built like Tony Gonzalez to begin with. So I don't see the big deal here.
1: Maurice?
3: I think the Chiefs will be just fine. They got number 15 back there, who I still believe is the best quarterback in the league. We're calling all these other guys Josh Allen. They haven't won anything. There's one guy who's shown he can do it time and time again. And I think Travis Kelce, he'll get in better shape throughout camp and throughout preseason. He'll drop probably 12 to 15 pounds just in camp. So I'm not too worried about him. They don't need to lean on him. They went and got the running back from Seattle. They have enough pieces around to where you can lean on Travis Kelce toward the end of the season and hope he's healthy for the postseason. You don't want to be leaning on him throughout the whole year anyway.
1: Yeah, Travis Kelce is like, you know, keep in a safe place. He's like a fire extinguisher. Crack the glass when you need him. And they won't need him till December or January. And so I do think he'll be just fine. I don't blame him. He just married, you know, one of the richest entertainers in the world. Attractive young woman, Taylor Swift. Hats off to Travis. I'd be the last guy to second guess him about a dad bod because I got two dad bods. I'll just stop there. Maurice, I did want to ask you a follow-up just very quickly, just so I know going forward how seriously to take your football opinions. You think Shedeur Sanders is a starting NFL quarterback?
3: No, I'm not going to say. I think he's not proven, but I'd rather watch him play than Deshaun Watson. I know he can't play anymore.
1: You got the same standard for everything. You just want to be entertained. As long as you're entertained, you don't care about winning or losing.
3: I actually think, okay, here's the thing, Jason. I think at his best, I don't think Shedeur Sanders is a top five, top 10 quarterback. I think he could,
1: you don't think he's top five on the Browns roster at Is that what you meant? I know you.
3: No, in the league. I'm talking about if he hits it, reaches his highest potential, I don't think he has
1: the
3: potential to be a top
1: 15
3: five.
1: He's not one of the top 15 quarterbacks of the Browns of the last 5 or 6 years. Is that what you're saying?
3: Come on, Jason. Don't do that.
1: In what world could he be a top 15 quarterback in the NFL?
3: I think Shedeur Sanders, with the right pieces around him, he could do what Kirk Cousins did or potentially a lower level Dak Prescott. Hey, why not? They never won anything. If he can just get on a team and put up some numbers, what did Kirk Cousins ever win? What has Dak Prescott ever won in their 10 years in the NFL?
2: Basically, you're asking him the wrong question. Sure, this is going to test your football knowledge. If you put all the pieces around the quarterback, can Caitlin Clark be a starting quarterback in the NFL?
3: Caitlin Clark could be a starter in any sport at this point.
1: All right, gentlemen, we're done. Thank you so much.
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6: Anthony Fauci sat in front of the United States Senate yesterday and refused to answer over 100 times on the advice of counsel. Remember who this is, the man who stood at the podium in 2020 and told you this.
7: Anybody who's looking at this carefully realizes that there's a distinct anti-science flavor to this. So if they get up and criticize science, nobody's going to know what they're talking about. But if they get up and really aim their bullets at Tony Fauci, well, people could recognize there's a person there. So it's easy to criticize, but they're really criticizing science because I represent science.
6: I represent science, not I study it. I am it, according to Anthony Fauci. To question him was to question science itself. Total trust, or you're the enemy of reason. They put that man under oath, and the voice of science had nothing to say. Think about what he asked of you. Shut your business. Keep your kids at home, socially distance, don't go to church, bury your father over a screen, close the church doors. The church stayed closed while the liquor store stayed open. And the man who drew that line was Anthony Fauci. He didn't ask, he commanded. And when you push back, the machine called you a science denier, a grandmother killer. Now the questions come the other direction. Explain the funding. Explain the research in Wuhan. You swore under oath that you paid for. And the answer? Silence.
8: This is dead fire. Grab your Bible.
6: Here's the part the networks are speeding past. Before Fauci was ever charged with a single crime, Joe Biden handed him a pardon, a preemptive pardon. Final hours, on the way out the door. You don't buy fire insurance on a house that isn't burning. An innocent man doesn't need a pardon. It isn't protection. It's a confession with a signature on it. And that pardon has a wall around it. It covers the old years. It does not cover a line to the committee this week. That's exactly why his lawyers told him to go quiet. The one thing a pardon can't erase is a fresh lie under oath. So he said nothing. Now, me personally, I never trusted Anthony Fauci. Not for a day. I don't trust the government, any government. I don't trust government officials, any government official. And I didn't trust Anthony Fauci. That's why I never took the vaccine. Not one shot. I'm not bragging. I'm just telling you the truth. And here's what disappointed me, what genuinely hurt me, was watching so many black people wrap themselves in the mask and swear by men like Fauci because he looked harmless. He looked trustworthy. Soft voice, lab coat, the accent. We have been trained to trust the man who looks the part and to fear the man asking the hard questions. Both sides of the political aisle do it. We deem some man-made decisions and actions beyond questioning. It's too painful. It's too dangerous. It's too impolite to ask certain questions. Alex Jones found this out as it relates to Sandy Hook. Now they want to teach Candace Owens the same lesson as it relates to the assassination of Charlie Kirk. Well, you can ask God anything. Why not man? That's not defending Alex Jones or Candace Owens. It's affirmation the world has only seen one inerrant man, and he was far more than man. Let me stop there before I trigger the entire conservative movement. Let me return to me and my flaws. For one of the few times in my whole life, COVID helped me put my entire faith in God and in the immune system he built inside of me. No needle, no mandate, no priesthood in a lab coat. Just the creator in the body he designed. COVID was a test of my faith. And I passed it. That was the lesson. When the whole country runs to a man, ask who built the man and who built you. Proverbs 28, verse 1. The wicked flee when no man pursueth, but the righteous are bold as a lion. The righteous man is bold and humble. He answers the question because the truth doesn't need a lawyer sitting on its chest. The truth honors God. The guilty man runs when nobody's chasing him. He pleads the fifth. He takes the pardon. He calls the senator asking the questions obsessed and has the man's lawyer walked out by Capitol Police. That's not the posture of a man with clean hands submitted to a sovereign God. This was never only about a virologist. Fauci was the face of a bargain the whole institutional class offered. Trust us, obey us, submit to us, and don't ask for the receipts. And the price of doubting it was your reputation, sometimes even your job. Frederick Douglass said, power concedes nothing without a demand. The demand here is simple. Open the books or admit under oath why you can't. That is my Anthony Fauci. Well, I keep saying Fauci. Fauci fire starter.
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6: I want this to bring Shamika Michelle and TJ Moe into this conversation. TJ, I'm going to start with you. What do you think of Anthony Fauci's performance yesterday and pleading the fifth over and over and over again?
9: Well, I think he's a coward, and I think it directly contradicts everything he said, I think, in 2022, where he's like, I got nothing to hide. Ask me anything. I'll show up and answer anything you want. I follow the science. I get PTSD now when people use the phrase follow the science. And so this is a man who claims that he is science. Suddenly, science didn't have anything to say. And so I have no respect for cowards. He is the epitome of a coward. He is a very small man, not only in stature, but in courage and in integrity. And this person should be in jail. And so thanks to, I wish there was a way. I'm really frustrated that we allow blanket pardons and that you can say anything that they might have done during this time is somehow pardonable. And you should have to say what they did, because then you're admitting to the crime. But he didn't ever have to admit to a crime. He just said, whatever you may want to prosecute him for during this 10-year period of time, he's totally pardoned and good luck. And so now you have to try to get him on perjury. That's like, well, he perjured himself before. But you're saying, but you won't say that he perjured himself before. So that frustrates me. And this now, you know, 111 times pleading the fifth, you're acknowledging that every time you spoke before was a lie.
6: Shamika, I'll just start with the general question. Your thoughts on what Fauci did yesterday and just what does it mean to you?
10: On the advice of counsel, I respectfully declined. You know, I thought this was political theater, Jason, and I was actually annoyed. I was watching the hearings, and by, I don't know, the fourth, fifth time, I was just extremely annoyed because I knew he wasn't going to answer the questions. And I agree with TJ. He's a coward. He's a coward. And I hate the fact that Biden gave him this pardon. But I wish that there was some way to actually hold him accountable for all of the foolishness that was revealed. What he wrote in his diary in comparison to what he actually did to the nation. I think that he should be held accountable. And the fact that he's not, I don't believe, makes this just political theater for me.
6: I apologize, you guys. I forgot that Dre is also here with us. Dre, I want you to chime in.
11: Well, I'll defend Dr. Fauci a little bit just on a simple fact. He has a constitutional right to plead the fifth. All right, he was granted that by President Joe Biden. And both sides, Democrat and Republican, said, take the jab, you won't get the virus. And both presidents were, had they not gone with the expertise of the top science expert who Dr. Fauci was touted as being when the virus first came, they would have been excoriated had they not done it. So they followed what he could do, what he told them to do. Now, in his position, it looks like, I think it's pretty clear to everyone here on this panel and probably most of the viewers, that because of the power that he had and the way he was being listened to, he looks like he took advantage of that. He took some liberties that he probably shouldn't have taken, legally speaking, because of the power he had and the voice that he had at the time. And he could see every word he said was leading to a mass change in what was allowed, what was not allowed, and what everybody was following. So he took advantage of that. I believe that a bit of that is human nature. A bit of it is his own hubris. And then Joe Biden giving him that blanket pardon, it protects him from all of it. And here he is, what, 85 or so years old. He's probably never going to face any real accountability for this. I think this is, as much as people may not like Dr. Fauci, I think this is much more of an indictment of the way our political system works than it is about him individually, because you could have swapped in 20 other people in this spot. They might have done similar things, maybe not 100% of what he did, but I say 70 to 80% of it.
6: Dre made the point that I was going to throw back in your lap, TJ, just because I know you understand the Constitution and you understand the way our system of government has been set up. And like, hey, man, the Fifth Amendment and not incriminating yourself and blah, that's a real freedom that's necessary. We can't just throw it out because we don't like Dr. Fauci, correct? No? Yes?
9: Not according to Josh Hawley, who says, according to the Supreme Court in like the 1890s, they've ruled that once you've been pardoned, the Fifth Amendment no longer applies. And because you can't incriminate stuff you've already yourself in a time that you've already been pardoned by. Now you should be compelled to speak. That's why I say, if you lied, then just come out and say you're lying. But the reason he won't do it now is because he's afraid to commit perjury today, because he'd have to stick with his story. And then you could throw him in jail because the pardon is previous, not today. That's how you know he's lying.
6: Do you have Dre expressed a tiny bit of sympathy or that he could see things from Dr. Fauci's position? And it's not that I so much agree with Dre, but I do think most men in that position would fail. That this was a global thing, that this the whole COVID trap, and only to me, only the wisest and, to be honest, in my view, the most submitted of us made the right decision here, because the entire world, TJ, was telling everybody, take the shot. You're endangering everybody. And when I reached the conclusion that, like, most men would have fallen and crumbled in this situation, that's where I do have a tiny bit of sympathy.
9: Why was the entire world saying you better take that shot, and why was there incredible pressure?
6: Because the system is corrupt, in my
9: one man, Anthony Fauci. Had he said something different or given he was promoted. Remember, Trump didn't know anything. Trump did not really, the 2 weeks to slow the spread, and like Trump was like, hey, let's get back to it pretty quick. And he allowed Fauci to dictate. And if had Fauci dictated differently, we all wouldn't have been there. He led us down the road to hell. Why would I have empathy for the person who led us this way, was so arrogant that he said he gets to dictate to the entire world how we will react to this? And then he lied about it when he was caught. And now he won't speak about it because his lies were only covered in the past and not the future or the present. I have no empathy for that person.
11: Well, there's a reason why.
6: Go ahead.
11: The reason why is because the president, Donald Trump, said, hey, everybody, listen to this guy. He got replaced by Joe Biden. That president said, hey, everybody, listen to this guy. With that amount of power in your tongue and your words, I think a lot of people would have taken advantage.
9: Well, but why do you have to take advantage that way? You can dictate any which way. Once you have the power, take the power any way you want. Why,
11: if he would
9: have
11: said,
9: take everybody's freedom? Why do you have to, like, at what point are you just taunting people, telling them, I know it's a big deal for you to bury your grandmother, but you just can't be there. And I know you want to see your daughter who's got chemotherapy, but you got to be on this side of the glass. And I know that business is all you have, and it's been in the family for seven generations, but we're going to go ahead and shut that down. He did that. You didn't have to do it. Why should I have empathy for that person?
11: The reason, well, I'm not saying why you should have empathy for him. I'm just trying to say, from his perspective, why would he do it? Because the same reason that a doctor wants you to get on Ozempic instead of going to the gym. Because if you go to the gym, you don't need the doctor. So when someone dedicates their entire life to doing a certain job, sometimes they may do things that forces you to need their intervention rather than not need them. Because if you don't need them, then who are they? And Dr. Fauci's a mortal man just like anybody else.
6: Shamika, my empathy comes from, and it's not much, it's just tiny, but it's like, hey, what if I'm wrong? What if I take Jason Whitlock and TJ Moe's advice and, you know, stand on biblical principle? And what if I'm wrong and now I'm the man that cost millions of Americans their life, their health, blah, blah, blah. And so the CYA position was to go with caution and go with bad advice, thinking that's better than what if I'm wrong.
10: Black, white, or green, Jason, I don't have empathy for little leprechauns. I don't have any empathy for Dr. Fauci, simply because, yes, CYA, but that should be based on what you know, what you believe to be true. And what he was saying in his diary directly conflicts what he was actually saying to America. So that's my problem with him. It would be different if he actually thought he was doing the best thing. The fact that he was kind of going behind the scenes and saying other things is what's frustrating to me. Going back to the wet market, you know, him knowing that this wasn't, you know, how the virus got out, or it was maybe engineered initially. Like, knowing those things and keeping that from the president or keeping that from the public, I just think it was wrong. Now, had he been trying to, I feel like, genuinely just look out for the American people, I may would have some empathy, because I would feel like he was just going off what he knew. But based on what he actually knew, I think he did the opposite, which is why I have an issue with him.
6: I also think there are some people, TJ, that believe he served his own financial interest as well, that it wasn't just CYA. It was like, hey, this is what's best for me.
9: The guy had action figures, a guy who's built like Bill Gates. How come all the health experts all have a gut? It looks like all they've had since they were babies was bigger.
6: Easy now.
9: Why is that? Somebody help me out. Listen, if you're supposed to be the leading expert in health, perhaps you should look like it. Like, this is actually one of the reasons I trust RFK.
11: They sit on computers, TJ. They own computers. Okay.
9: Well, RFK's doing a pretty good job. He's the head of the HHS, and the guy's pretty built, and he's 70 years old. It's like, okay, I'll listen to that guy. I want to look like that when I was 70. And so, Jason, my big problem, yes, he certainly enriched himself. There's no doubt about it. The guy could not get enough of looking at himself on the TV networks. His favorite thing in the world, that was clear as day. Go read all of his diary and how happy he was. You know, he just gets joy. He probably goes back to read his diary to relive those moments. This is the type of man that it is. And so I would just tell you, and just to some degree back to the empathy thing, the Spanish flu was so much more deadly than COVID by percentage of those who were infected. I think like 8 times as deadly. And we didn't act like that. Everybody's out doing everything. That was 1918. Totally different time. And that was back when the underpinning of the American spirit was freedom. This was the opposite. You operate out of fear. This is a whatever he is, 5'3" man who's leading the country into fear. I'm not into that. And so it's like when we had one guy, thank God for Ron DeSantis, because we had one person who says, look, I'm not doing it. Not interested. We're going to do it here in Florida, and the rest of you guys figure it out however you want to do it. We're going to do it this way. And when you don't know, to Shamika's point, when you don't know something, you have to just admit you don't know and let people decide. Because guess what? Everybody had the freedom to do. Wear a mask, stay at home, stay 6 feet away from everybody, not go to these businesses, not go to church. Everything they shut down, you didn't have to go. But you didn't have to mandate that everybody else did that. And so that is a power grab. And I don't believe in that. That it's anti-American.
6: Dre, I'm going to make the assumption that you did not take the shot.
11: I did not take the shot.
6: Yeah, yeah. And so I think this is 4 people here that did not take the shot. Maybe with some of us with little different motivations. Dre, why didn't you take the shot?
11: I'm a young, healthy person. Why do I need a shot? 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
14: On the advice of counsel, I respectfully decline to answer based on my rights under the Fifth Amendment of the Constitution.
15: Will we still have to be here for this, or?
14: Yeah, we still have to sit here the whole show.
15: Okay.
14: And I'll just keep saying that.
15: Can we just put it on?
14: I mean, in a few hours, he did it 111 times yesterday.
15: Wow.
14: 111 times Fauci pled the Fifth. And when did this thing start where you go,
16: on the advice of counsel, I respectfully
14: just say I plead the Fifth. That's all you have to do.
16: On the advice of counsel, I respectfully.
14: You're not respectfully doing anything, and everybody knows it. So, I don't know. We got 10 things out of this yesterday, at
17: just
14: least.
17: 10? Just 10?
14: 10 major things.
17: Oh, okay.
14: Okay. Anthony Fauci applied for government grants for himself and got other federal employees to apply for
15: yes.
14: him.
15: Yes.
14: He had other people doing his dirty work.
15: Yes. That was incredible.
14: Unbelievable.
15: That was incredible. I don't know that I knew. I mean, Josh Hawley was the one who broke that down. But, I mean, I most definitely had never heard that before.
14: In fact, let's go ahead and play the Josh Hawley one.
15: Okay. I had never heard this before.
14: Check this out.
18: Did all kinds of terrible things. It's because during the pandemic, you got rich, didn't you? You got rich. Mm-hmm. While people were dying, hundreds of thousands of Americans, over a million in the end, and you were getting rich, and not mm-hmm. only were you doing that, you were using federal employees with taxpayer money mm-hmm. to apply for and solicit cash prizes for you personally. Cash prizes totaling over $1 million. You did all of that during the pandemic, didn't you?
15: Patents.
14: Mm-hmm. Oh, yeah.
18: That's a question.
14: Pause it for a second. He was already rich. Make no mistake. Yeah, right. This is lunch money.
15: Yeah.
14: He got richer, but he was already
15: quite
14: wealthy.
15: He just loved the adoration from doing this, yes.
14: But you know what's kind of great about him pleading the Fifth is he can't argue with anybody.
15: Right.
14: He can't jump in and, Senator, that's a lie. You're making things. He can't do any
15: Senator,
14: of that.
15: You, Senator, don't know what you're talking about.
14: Right.
15: I mean,
14: so it's great from that standpoint.
15: There were a couple of times yesterday, more than once, but he wanted to talk bad.
14: Oh, yeah.
15: He wanted to talk really, really bad.
14: Yeah, he wanted to lie his butt off like he's always done.
15: Yes, he did.
14: All right, there's more here.
19: On the advice of counsel, I respectfully decline to answer based upon my rights under the Fifth Amendment to the Constitution.
18: You remember Greg Folkers? Who was that?
19: On the advice of counsel, I respectfully decline to answer based upon my rights under the Fifth Amendment to the Constitution.
18: Your chief of staff is the answer. Do you remember Patricia Conrad? Who was that?
14: Oh.
19: On the advice of counsel, I respectfully decline to answer based upon my rights under the Fifth Amendment to the Constitution.
18: Uh-huh. She was your personal assistant. And what were these individuals doing in the depth of the pandemic in November of 2020, when millions of Americans were suffering from COVID? What were they doing? I tell you what they're doing. Folkers was on your behalf soliciting and gathering information for a cash award. Let's look at it. We've got his email right here.
17: Awesome.
18: Right over my shoulder. Folker says, I'm working on this nomination for the Dan David Award for Fauci. We need to beef up the COVID part. Do you have language in the can that you could share that delineates how we responded in new ways to COVID? He sends this to multiple federal employees. What was the Dan David Award? Do you remember, Doc?
16: On the advice of counsel.
19: On the advice of counsel, I respectfully decline to answer based upon my rights under the Fifth Amendment to the Constitution. Right,
18: it was a $900,000 cash award.
14: Oh, nice.
18: $900,000 cash award.
15: Pays for a lot of lunches.
18: And he got it. Because he used federal employees to get it. And this wasn't the only award, was it, Dr. Fauci? In fact, you applied for and received at least eight other federal cash prizes on federal time using federal employees and federal resources. Here they are over my shoulder.
15: Oh, hey there.
18: Besides the Dan David Award, you've got the Partnership for Public Service. You've got the Adelson Prize. You've got the Smithsonian Award. You've got the National Academy of Medicine's Award. You've got the CDC Foundation. In fact, you turned your staff into a full-time application machine. You actually wrote to people and
14: incredible.
18: Said, do you think maybe I'd qualify? And you got cash for all of this. And it wasn't just one or two employees, was it? In fact, you used eight separate federal employees on federal time using federal resources to solicit cash awards. Isn't that true?
19: On the advice of counsel, I respectfully decline to answer based upon my rights under the Fifth Amendment to the Constitution.
18: Here they are right over my shoulder. Here's all of them. The people that you use, federal employees, so that you could go and get cash money.
14: Yeah.
18: And the most hilarious part is that you weren't content to even dragoon them into applying for all of these cash awards. You then had them go out to the ethics agencies and ethics watchdogs and demand that you be able to get the money.
14: Oh, wow.
15: Amazing.
18: That's right.
14: Jeez.
18: We've got it in your emails.
14: Mm.
18: Your staff and employees on federal time using federal resources being paid with federal dollars are soliciting cash for you. And then they're turning around and saying to the agency, we don't want just an answer. We want to get to yes, because Fauci wants the money. He wants it.
14: Mm.
18: We want to get to yes. And yes takes time. This is your chief of staff again using federal email to pressure the agency's own ethics people so that you could get money.
14: Incredible.
18: So that you could get rich.
14: Jeez.
18: And it violated the law, didn't it, Dr. Fauci?
14: Didn't it?
18: It violated the law, didn't it?
14: Sir?
16: On the advice of counsel.
18: It is a question. You can answer. Go ahead.
19: On the advice of counsel.
20: Do you think this was a...
14: Wow. Now, when you put it that way, it looks bad. It makes it look bad.
21: Wait, hold on.
14: Yeah.
21: What other way can you put it?
14: Well, he was in line for a whole bunch of awards, and people just wanted to give it to him.
15: Yeah.
14: What's he supposed to do, turn him down?
15: And he may have donated the cash prizes to...
14: He might have to charity or whatever. The charity, I think, was the Anthony Fauci bank account.
21: The Back
14: charity.
21: Foundation.
14: Yeah.
21: Foundation.
14: Yeah. Yes. I think that's
21: what it was.
14: Do
21: those people get like a 10%? Because that's a lot of work.
14: So, yeah.
21: I file for some grants.
15: Yeah, I bought a lunch a couple of days.
14: Yeah.
21: That's a lot of paperwork.
15: Yeah, it is.
14: I mean, we've got the king of believers in grants
15: right
14: here.
15: And I'm a big fan of it. And you do need due people
21: to
15: fill it out
21: because
15: it's a task.
14: Yeah.
15: But you can do it. I mean,
14: it's a hassle.
15: If you have due people, they're.
14: But for $900,000?
15: Yeah, you're doing it.
21: I'm in.
14: Yeah,
15: especially when you don't have to pay anyone. You're not the one paying people to work for you.
21: Exactly, because there are grants out there that anybody can apply for. You
14: have
21: to make sure that you qualify.
14: Right,
21: but like he's using federal employees.
15: Right. He's not paying nobody. He's not paying anyone.
21: No,
15: we are.
14: Mm-hmm.
21: If you think about it, we're paying him like twice or three times his paycheck, the employees, and the grant.
14: Yep. It's quite a racket.
7: It's quite a racket.
14: So, Ron Johnson alleged Fauci covered up evidence that ivermectin works. Do you remember the? You were such a moron if you tried.
21: Yeah. Why are you eating horse paste, Pat?
14: This is for animals.
21: Yeah.
14: This is farm animal medicine. What are you doing? And it's fascinating that the people who are using the farm animal medicine were getting better.
7: Yeah.
21: What?
14: Yeah. Yeah. It's weird, isn't it? So they knew it worked.
21: Wow.
14: Johnson highlighted studies. I didn't even know there were studies on it. There are studies that found that there was up to 70% effective rate against the virus when they used ivermectin. So Ron Johnson said, you said there was no evidence. There was all kinds of evidence. Loved ones had to go to hospitals, had to sue hospitals. So I want to know, to what extent were you involved in sabotaging hydroxychloroquine and ivermectin? And he did both. He was very much involved in both of those. Anybody who took them was a moron. Anybody who suggested they work was anti-science.
15: On the advice of counsel.
14: I respectfully.
15: According to this, when they went after him with the ivermectin, 106 studies involving 200,000 plus patients show ivermectin was working.
14: Reduced
15: mortality by 47%. Reduced hospitalization by 34%.
14: Okay.
15: Reduced cases by 79%.
14: I'm surprised it's not more.
15: Increased viral clearance by 44%. Improved recovery by 39%.
21: Well, Pat, it can't be more because that's for horses.
14: Right. So yeah, lucky. Right.
21: You're lucky you're getting those
14: you're lucky
21: numbers.
14: You got that.
21: Yeah. Yeah, like,
14: right.
21: Be thankful that that's 79% cuts the virus off. So it's for horses and horses only.
14: Senator Bernie Moreno asked why Fauci hired a criminal defense attorney and answered that question for him because he pled the fifth. He said it's because you're in deep crap, I'll say, because that's what we can say on the radio. He said, let me tell you who David Shirtler is. He's the lawyer that Fauci has hired. He's a high-profile criminal attorney. He represented some really great people like Senator Bob Menendez. And there's an article here in the Washington Free Beacon that talks about why you would hire a guy like David Shirtler. The comment is, if you're in deep S, that's who you call. And he knows he is, right. And that's why he's doing the...
17: I respect my right.
14: That's why he's doing that 111 times.
15: And Reno asked, also, he set up why he became a senator and why he got into politics. And he also asked Fauci a very pertinent question.
22: Those policies were put in place because you had moronic politicians that listened to the words of a megalomaniac who was more interested and having met a Kardashian than the suffering of the American people. And that is you.
14: Yep, sure is.
22: Your advice to communities like that, to idiotic politicians who enforce those rules, arrested that mom for watching a football game with her own family outside.
14: Oh, yeah.
15: He was pissed.
22: When that story broke, I said to myself, I cannot stand idly on the side and watch this happen. It was about 6 years ago today that I decided I'm going to give up my businesses, sell them all, run for office, run for the United States Senate. Here I am sitting in front of you 6 years later saying, who the do you think you were for doing that? It is a total disgrace what you did to this country.
14: Sure is.
15: Yep.
14: And really, we wouldn't have these great soliloquies from these guys if he was able to just answer the questions, because he'd be interrupting, he'd be babbling, he'd be spewing more lies out of his stupid face. So this is really kind of awesome.
21: Oh, he just had to take it.
14: Yep.
21: That stupid face.
14: Sat there and took it.
21: Took it.
15: Yeah, he had to.
14: Had to. Unless he would have gotten up and left. That would have looked really bad.
15: I don't have to hear that.
14: And they're still going to hold him in contempt of Congress, so. Because it's a little iffy on whether or not
0: it's okay for him to be pleading the fifth when he has immunity.
21: Well, and that's what we do the research now. It was done by Grok, but Grok told us that he can't.
0: Yeah.
21: He can't play the fifth. He got immunity. If, and it, that's how Grok said it.
15: Grok has a law degree now. Okay.
21: So now we don't believe Grok.
15: No, we don't.
21: Oh, okay. Sorry. I apologize.
0: Well, for he's using we loosely there.
21: Okay.
0: I'm all over Grok on this.
21: Yeah, me too. I am all over Grok on this. But if it's a legitimate pardon, then he needs to answer those questions.
0: Right. He does.
15: Yeah. Oh, well, look, he brought like half a dozen attorneys with him yesterday. And in fact, the one got kicked out.
0: Mm-hmm.
15: The one got kicked out. One that was started out the hearing was sitting at the table with him. And Rand Paul was very unhappy about that. And
4: it's against the law to obstruct an investigation of Congress. There will be repercussions to your refusal to testify today, Senator Peters. You're not recognized. You're not recognized. If you are unruly, you will be removed from the proceeding. You are not recognized. And you are not recognized, sir. Sir, you are not recognized. You are not recognized. Security. We'll hold off. But you will respect these proceedings. You were told not to sit at the table. You insist on sitting at the table. And we told you you would not be recognized. You are not invited here for testimony, sir. You are being disruptive. Would you behave this way in a courtroom? No, because the judge would put you in jail. I can't do that today, but I can have you escorted from the premises. So I would say, sir, sit quietly and don't say another word. I said, sit quietly. You are not recognized. Another word and you're gone.
15: That was it.
0: There it was.
15: I've got red carded in
10: it. Mr. Chairman, I'd like to hear what the attorney has to say.
4: He is not recognized by the committee or the chair. If he speaks again, he will be removed from the room. This testimony is from Anthony Fauci. This is not a game with his lawyers. He can advise. His lawyers can give him advice. He's got a half dozen here. They're all allowed to talk to him.
10: Yes.
4: All right? But the attorneys are not recognized. In fact, the attorney was told not to sit at the table, and he's not obeying that recommendation. There's a row behind you, sir. That's where you were told to sit, and you're not. And now you're disrupting the proceedings. And so, look, this is the way Anthony Fauci wants to be remembered, for a lawyer not listening to the rules. That's the way you want to be remembered, and that's what you're going to do. You are not recognized, sir. Security, please remove him from the
0: room. There you go. We're done. Right. There it is. There it is. Kept pushing it. And
23: I just cleared.
0: Packing up his stuff.
15: Pick up the pace. Let's go.
0: Yeah.
15: Pack it up. Let's go.
0: Grab him by his hair and yank him out of there.
15: It later.
21: Yes, please. Grab him by the hair. Just a little. Stop resisting back right here. I'm just saying. Stop just resisting.
4: Back of state back. That Dr. Fauci will still have the advice of the other half a dozen attorneys who have gone along today.
21: Paul has to let that go.
0: That's so good.
15: That's awesome.
0: No, he's the committee chairman. He really doesn't have to.
15: He doesn't have to let that go
0: at all.
15: I mean, the Democrats, I'd like to hear what the attorney has to say. No.
0: You shut up.
15: And there were a couple that, we'd like to thank Dr. Fauci for his service. Shut up. Stop. That's what this is. We're not here for this.
0: So good. There were a lot of senators questioning the legality of the Fifth Amendment plea over and over and over and over and over and over again. Because as we mentioned, he shouldn't have the ability to plead the fifth when he's got immunity.
15: He did it to 111 questions.
0: When you're under no threat of incriminating yourself, then how can you plead the fifth when you're not in danger of incriminating yourself?
15: Right.
0: So, I mean, that's why there will be consequences, Rand Paul said. That's why there's going to be consequences to his pleading the fifth yesterday. Also, Rick Scott told Fauci how lockdowns hurt his own family. Said, I have daughters with children. You cannot imagine the questions they have surrounding vaccines for their kids and themselves, and the unbelievable pressure to make the right decision for their health. I can tell you that pregnant women who worked with me were so scared. Every time they went to a doctor, they were told something different about taking a vaccine. You caused the fear. You forced people to watch their loved ones die alone over the phone. It's disgusting. You destroyed the federal government's credibility when it comes to public health.
15: That's for sure.
0: So true. Josh Hawley claimed that Fauci wanted to be the sun god of science. I think that's pretty clear.
15: That's absolutely
0: called himself
15: clear.
0: Science. And then, I mean,
15: sun god of science.
0: Even John Fetterman said he regretted the partisanship over the lab leak theory, because obviously the lab leak is pretty much accepted now by everybody.
15: Yeah, yeah.
0: When it was a conspiracy theory before.
15: Sure was.
0: And you were a total moron if you even brought it up. So how do you feel about that now? Here's what Fetterman said yesterday.
15: Yeah, well, this is him after.
0: Okay.
15: This is the after hallway. The theory. Yeah, yeah.
0: Okay.
15: And you wore a suit again.
0: Yeah, it's amazing.
15: 2 days in a row. Mm-hmm. John, he's struggling still.
0: He is.
15: He is struggling still.
0: I don't think there's ever going to be a full recovery.
15: He's got his phone with him still, and he's not 100%.
0: Right.
20: Do you think this was a perjury trap for Dr. Fauci? Do you think he should have responded to some of the questions?
22: I don't know what the other's views is, but of course, it's no surprise that he was taking the fifth like that. I mean, there wasn't going to be any... I'm not there to embarrass him or to defend or praise him. It's really, to me, it's like, hey, I'll talk about my regret during that time, you know, when I was LG at the time.
0: Mm.
15: Okay.
0: All right. And he did. But yeah, still using the phone.
15: Yeah.
0: Still unsure.
15: Don't understand what people are saying to him.
0: Yeah.
15: You know, still.
0: Yeah. Kind of sad.
15: Struggling a little, still mumbling a little. Yeah. Mm-hmm. It is sad. We can't make fun of him anymore.
0: Beyond being sad, he's a U.S. senator. So you got the health issue again there. Okay. Is this really a guy who should be in office making important decisions?
15: Pennsylvania thought so.
0: Yeah, they did. Yes, they
15: I don't
0: did.
15: Think they're going to think so next time, but...
0: No, I don't think so either.
21: The race was between him and Dr. Oz, right?
0: Yeah.
21: Look what Dr. Oz is doing.
15: I know.
21: So I think it's a blessing that we got Fetterman there and then Oz getting rid of all those Medicare fraud.
0: And Fetterman had the reset, which...
21: And had the reset. Yeah.
0: But he doesn't vote like he has a reset.
15: Right.
0: So there's been a lot of talk, though, of him switching parties.
21: There have.
0: And Chuck Schumer trying to urge him not to. Because it can't afford to lose any more senators. But it'll be interesting. He's not necessarily playing Schumer's game.
15: No, he's not. And he's definitely not playing the communist game.
0: No, he's not. He's opposed to that.
15: Yeah.
0: Pretty clearly.
15: So good.
0: Opposed to socialists and communists Democrat Party.
15: I will say this, reset or no reset, he at least is an American.
0: Yeah.
21: Yeah.
0: Yeah,
21: and that's another one. I think we could all agree that he's your typical Democrat, like what we all said Democrat is.
0: Yes, he was on the more liberal side.
21: Yep,
0: more on the radical side when he was running.
15: He sure was,
0: but he's different now.
15: Well, yeah.
21: But what do you expect? He married a bisexual wife. So. Mm.
15: Yeah, she hasn't been around lately either. So
21: no, she has not.
15: I don't know how things.
0: You wonder.
15: Are.
21: You wonder. Do wonder exactly.
0: Yeah, has the reset hurt their relationship?
21: Because
0: she's more radical than he is.
21: She is radical.
15: Yes. And so, I don't know how happy she is living in, you know, the in-laws' house that they bought for him.
0: Yeah. It's amazing how many people there are like that in Washington.
21: Yes.
0: Where their parents are taking care of them. Well, actually, one of them didn't quite make it to Washington. Graham Plattner.
15: Oh, right.
0: Who's been living off his, what is he, 50? And his parents.
21: And that's a problem?
0: No, it's great. If you need to live in your parents' basement when you're 50 years old, who am I?
15: Thank you. Thank you. Sometimes things are tough.
21: Sometimes.
0: Here in America.
21: I remember.
0: Sometimes.
21: I was 22 years old. I had to move in back with my parents after the divorce.
0: Well, 22 is a bit different than 50.
21: I still had to move in back with my parents, Pat.
0: Okay. All right. I can excuse 22. Sometimes things happen.
15: They do. Right?
0: Things go wrong.
15: I remember divorce one, moving. I lived in my parents' house while they were gone on a 2-month trip.
0: Oh.
15: I was like, oh.
0: And you were
15: sort of recuperating. Staying at your place.
21: Yeah. How old were you?
15: But they were not there.
21: 50? 55?
15: I wasn't 22.
21: You weren't 22?
0: So this was, what, 30-some years ago?
15: Yeah.
0: So you were in your 90s?
15: Yeah, let's go with that. Okay. Yeah.
0: All right. Yeah. Huh. So you were just a whippersnapper back then.
15: I would never have gone there had they been home.
0: Oh, you know,
15: they were on a, really? A 2-month trip. Yeah.
0: Mm. 2 months? Where'd they go?
15: Don't worry about where my parents were
0: well,
15: going.
0: You brought it up, not me.
21: Sure did.
15: just traveling.
21: Your parents could afford a 2-month trip.
0: That's nice.
15: Yeah, they were just traveling. Yeah.
0: Wow.
15: And,
0: I couldn't just take off and go for 2 months.
21: Can you leave for 2 months?
0: No.
21: You have kids.
0: I cannot.
21: No. Huh.
0: Like to.
15: They did.
0: I'd like to take a 2-month vacation. Wow. Just go through Europe and, I don't know, maybe Southeast Asia.
21: Okay. Mm-hmm. Okay. Mm-hmm.
15: He was retired from General Motors, and my mother was retired from the telephone company, Michigan Bell.
0: Right? Yeah. Oh, okay.
15: So they were traveling, and they just did what they wanted.
0: That's nice.
15: Yeah.
0: Was it mostly in the U.S.?
15: Yeah, my stepdad was like, the United States has everything you need to see.
21: That is true.
15: I've been around the world. I don't need to see anything
0: that's
15: more
0: true.
15: Than the United States has.
0: Ask the Europeans who were just here for World Cup. They'll tell you the same thing.
21: Grab that RV and just go north.
0: Yep. Mm-hmm. Mm-hmm. That'd actually be

0: So it's luxurious. You don't want to compromise on luxury. And then just travel around, seeing everything. You've got a built-in hotel. I mean, that would be phenomenal. Wouldn't that be great?
1: And they did that for a while. And one of their trips while they were gone, I just, you know, moved into
0: helped yourself to their home.
1: Absolutely.
0: That's nice. Okay.
2: At least he told them. He wasn't.
0: Yeah. Did you, though? Did you tell them?
1: Yes.
0: Okay. I'm bad.
1: After a little while.
0: After I'd been there for a month and a half and they were about to come home. You know what? I'm living in your house.
1: Watching the house came in and said, what the hell are you doing here?
2: Picking up the mail. They called me. They had a delivery. Yeah, yeah.
0: What we did skip was I wanted to, I forgot to play the very beginning of Fauci had some opening remarks, right? And I think we've got the last part of his opening remarks.
1: And it was just frustrating. It's from the very beginning.
0: Yeah.
1: He's a very frustrating
0: man. This is the only time he didn't plead the fifth.
1: Right.
3: However, given Senator Paul's obvious obsession with calling for my prosecution.
0: Yeah.
3: His repeated slanderous comments about me.
0: Okay.
3: And recently, his publicly releasing my unredacted personal diary aimed at embarrassing and intimidating me.
0: It worked.
3: The only conclusion I can reach is that the sole reason he is calling me before this committee is to get me to say something, anything, that could vindicate his repeated public pledges that I end up, in his words, quote, behind bars, unquote. Any reasonable person who has followed his unhinged obsession with me would readily come to the same conclusion. Therefore, although it pains me to do so, because of the respect I have for the legislative branch of government.
0: Total respect.
3: And my decades-long record of cooperating with Congress.
0: Murder.
3: Under the advice of my attorneys, I will invoke my rights under the Fifth Amendment of the Constitution to refrain from answering your questions. Thank you.
0: No. Thank you. That was great.
2: And yesterday we got a picture of his diary. And this is what he wrote in his diary. Dear diary, I play the fifth, Tony.
1: funny.
0: It's agonizing to listen to the guy. Like, nobody should say anything bad about him. He has quite a deep and abiding love for himself.
1: He sure does.
0: He loves himself like nobody's business.
2: I don't know if you guys remember, there was a clip passing around where in his office, there's just pictures of him, paintings of him.
0: Really?
2: All around his office.
0: Yeah, that's great.
2: Pat, how many pictures of you do you have and paintings of yourself and memorabilia about you?
0: Hanging up in my house?
2: Hanging you up in your office. Just in your office.
1: Oh, yeah, just in the office.
2: Just in your office. Don't count outside the office.
1: I don't think he has an office yet. The house isn't done being remodeled, but that's
0: none. Part of the bit. Zero.
2: Okay, zero.
0: None. At home, it's a different story because you don't think I carry the two. None
2: at
0: home.
2: What about your dressing room? Because that's your personal dressing room.
1: No, that's his office. That's what he's considering his office.
0: Okay. Yeah, okay. That's what I'm calling
1: it. So I went home. Go with the bit. I thought we were doing what the man is saying.
0: Right.
2: Yeah, go with the bit.
0: Right.
1: Because at the house, you know, seriously at the house, I mean, you guys, there's nothing. You're not even.
0: No.
1: Barely living in that house.
0: Now. Right. Barely. We're hanging on for dear life, frankly.
2: Did you tell your diary? Did you write that in your diary?
0: No, I pled the fifth in my diary.
1: You're almost done. Don't plead the fifth. Just tell us. You're almost done now, though, right?
0: Right. Okay. Yes, right.
1: Good. That's good.
0: It actually is, almost.
1: That's what I mean.
0: There's still some serious issues and things that have to be taken care of.
2: Serious.
0: But Jackie just told me last night, it's like, if they don't come tomorrow and do the things I asked them to do, I'm done. I'm like,
2: does that mean?
1: What
2: does that mean, Pat?
0: We're going to take a break from our construction workers for a while. I think we're just a little tired of it. It's going on 6 months now. Next month, it'll be 6 months.
1: Okay.
0: So we're pretty well tired of it. So
1: by giving up, that means...
0: That means, I don't know. You're putting, I guess he doesn't get the rest of his pay until they finally finish.

0: So that's fun.
1: He may be over.
0: Yeah.
1: He may stop by.
0: Might stop by. We'll see. More coming up.
2: This is Pat Gray.
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0: Got some tweets here. A person of great intellect, thought criminal. Tweets, I could listen to Bernie Moreno tell off Fauci all day, every day. Yeah, pretty sweet.
10: It's pretty nice.
0: Huckleberry, the lab leak is now proven. How much longer until we find out COVID was intentionally released on the world and the World Health Organization helped keep it hush?
10: Oh,
0: all to stop Trump's reelection.
10: Stop.
0: It wouldn't surprise me. Nothing would surprise me at this point. Dirty Mule would love to see Jeffy testify in front of a committee with immunity. His answers would be so? And
10: how about you not worry about it?
0: Yeah. How about you don't worry about what I said?
10: None of your
0: about closing
10: businesses.
0: Senator,
10: you work for me.
0: Yeah, he'd be on death row right now. It would be so egregious, they'd give him the death penalty.
10: Yeah, you know, we're not allowed to throw you out death penalty, but we're doing it anyway.
0: And here he is with the Fat Five.
10: Big day today, Pat. I don't
0: is
10: know
0: it?
10: If it's a huge day. It's Overshoot Day. Earth Overshoot Day marks the day when humanity's demand for ecological resources and services in a given year exceeds what Earth can regenerate.
0: What?
10: So
0: that's today?
10: That's today, Pat.
0: Is there a day like that every year?
10: Yes,
0: or?
10: There.
0: Oh, okay.
10: Yes,
0: all
10: Pat.
0: Right.
10: Every year.
0: So we far exceeded our resources and everything?
10: Everything just stops now. We're all dead.
0: Oh, okay.
10: We're all dead.
0: Interesting.
10: The extreme weather events.
0: Except, no.
10: All various impacts of global ecological overshoot.
0: Yeah, wow.
10: So.
0: Wow.
10: Huge day.
0: Big
10: today.
0: Day.
10: Today's the day.
0: Yeah.
10: Today's the day when we're mm-hmm. now we're just eating what the Earth does, you know, can't spare.
0: Did we get this from some other planet?
10: We can't
0: the
10: spare.
0: Stuff we have now. We got it from some other planet and we raped their resources. So,
10: well, I mean, we're going to have to soon.
0: I'm pretty sure I have food at home that eat.
10: We're going to have to do that soon because we're going to
0: gas
10: out.
0: In my
10: the
0: car.
10: Earth is just going to close up.
0: All right.
10: It's going to be over. So
0: that's weird. Okay.
10: Yeah, I mean, just watch what you eat, watch what you use.
0: Because I guess it's the last of it.
10: It is the last of it until next year.
0: Oh,
10: and until next year.
0: Okay.
10: So you gotta make it. What, 5 months?
0: Yeah.
10: So
0: mm-hmm. You can do it.
10: Good luck. Yeah, you can do that. What are the odds that this happens? The Trump administration asked the Supreme Court for an emergency ruling to let it implement an exclusive order targeting mail-in voting. The request to the nation's highest court came after a federal appeals court last weekend blocked the order's implementation in 23 states that sued to challenge the requirement, barring ballots from being sent to anyone not on the approved eligible voter list. The administration is seeking a quick decision, noting that any new policies would need to be active by August to be used in November's election. I'm not sure what the prediction markets are saying, but the Chewing the Fat, Jeff Fisher, Pat Gray Unleashed prediction market says bet against it happening. Because I don't know that there's going to be a quick resolve from the Supreme Court. But good luck. Well, maybe it happens. And just when you think that there weren't going to be any more drones in the sky, think again. There will be more drones in the sky. It'll be the DoorDash Air video.
11: Okay.
10: It goes right here.
11: The DoorDash.
10: Oh, yeah.
11: There it is.

0: 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My skies aren't as dark as they should be because the Walmart drones do not deliver to my specific neighborhood. I don't like it.
1: Oh.
0: I don't like it. I want to be able to have them just drop
1: delivered in
0: up.
1: An hour.
0: Absolutely.
1: Yeah.
0: I want that so bad. I want to just type it on my internet and have it dropped at the front door.
1: Mm-hmm.
0: That almost happens with Amazon. That's pretty close.
1: It's pretty
0: to that.
1: Close. They're pretty amazing.
0: They're working on their own drone delivery system as well, and you know Walgreens has theirs, and there are other companies.
1: How are we going to coordinate that with all these drones in the air?
0: That's going to be easy.
1: Is it?
0: Yeah, it's going to be easy. Fly around. Yeah.
1: Oh, okay.
0: They'll just avoid.
1: Was
0: each
1: it
0: other.
1: Silly of me to even?
0: Yeah,
1: should I be embarrassed?
2: You are coming so close to embarrassing yourself because obviously,
1: it's easy. You can
0: they
1: coordinate.
0: Just avoid themselves.
1: Airspace. Drones from every company on Earth.
2: Thank you. And
1: don't worry about it.
2: The airspace is pretty wide open.
1: Yeah. Right.
0: So, the only thing that you have to worry about flying drones is you.
1: Okay.
2: Yeah.
0: All right. The companies are going to be doing it just
2: don't
0: fine.
2: Don't fly your
0: all
2: drone. Right.
1: Yeah. No.
0: But you.
1: All right.
0: Yeah. If you're going to fly your drone anywhere but your backyard, I want it registered. I want everything on it.
1: Well, let me apologize then. I didn't realize it was that easy.
2: Yes.
1: Should have, but didn't.
0: 60 Minutes has named four new correspondents. New York Times columnist Ross Douthat. Author Sebastian Junger, filmmaker Gianna Toboni, and ex-politician Trevor Phillips.
1: What?
0: They are going to replace longtime correspondents ousted by Barry Weiss, who's guessing that these four people are going to help out. New York Times columnist Ross Douthat will serve as a full-time correspondent, the one on the left. Sebastian Junger, Gianna Toboni, and Trevor Phillips will join the news magazine as contributors. And Toboni also is going to be a CBS national correspondent, CBS News national correspondent. That's the same with Phillips is going to do the same thing as Toboni. They're going to be 60-minute correspondents. CBS is giving Phillips the senior global affairs correspondent. So in addition to those four, Nora O'Donnell, who they've called a powerhouse. You think of a powerhouse, you think of Nora O'Donnell.
1: Mm.
0: And she was promoted to 60 Minutes correspondent after having previously served as a contributor to the show. Leslie Stahl, she will not leave. Bill Whitaker.
1: She's in her
0: 80s. And John Withers will also return for the
1: fifth
0: 59th season of 60 Minutes. Premieres September 13th of this year.
1: Last time she came up.
0: She does.
1: Didn't we see she's 84?
0: Yeah, she's
1: Leslie
0: up there.
1: Stahl.
0: Yeah. And she does.
1: You think she does? Yeah,
0: she
1: look
0: does.
1: 84?
0: Absolutely.
1: No, she doesn't. Come on.
0: There were a couple of angles that we saw that were, oof.
1: Well, of course, she doesn't look like she's 20, but
0: she does
1: she's
0: not.
1: In pretty good shape
0: overall,
1: for 84.
0: She does not look 84.
2: Yeah. Confirmed, that's for sure. She is 84.
1: Yeah.
0: Yeah.
1: Wow.
0: Yeah.
1: That's amazing.
0: And still, I mean, that's not,
1: yep.
0: It's not.
1: It still has a good
0: gig. It's not a hard job, but it's still, you still have to
1: take
0: some work.
1: Oh, I think 60 minutes, yeah, there's a lot of work involved in that. Yeah.
0: So, I mean, good for her.
1: Mm-hmm.
0: Good for her. At least for now, Apple has passed NVIDIA to become the world's largest company by market cap this week. Investors have come to view it relatively modest spending on AI as an advantage. Now, the company has opted to rent data center capacity instead of going all in on building its own AI infrastructure, which many on Wall Street said it would leave it behind rivals. But now they're saying, you know, that stuff might not be a bad idea.
1: Yeah.
0: And so,
1: are they renting it from Elon? I think.
0: Some of them.
1: No.
0: Chris deals with other companies.
1: His head.
2: They had a deal with other companies.
1: Must be Google that rented it from. Because
0: Google
1: was spending, I think, was it $2 billion a month?
0: It was a lot.
1: Yeah, it was a lot.
0: They were renting it from Elon. Mm-hmm. That list you saw go up there, that's the list of the top five companies. Apple has $5 trillion, and then Nvidia's $4 trillion something. And those are the $2 trillionaire to $5 trillionaire companies.
1: Wow, Apple's at $5 trillion now.
0: Yep, they're the biggest one right now. Right now. As of right now. And look, they got an earnings call today. I'm sure that and Tim Cook, this is his last earnings call. Tim Apple. This is being touted as his last earnings call.
1: Mm-hmm.
0: There's a guy that won't. I thought he was over with. I thought he was leaving.
1: I did too.
0: Months ago.
1: Yeah.
0: He just won't leave.
1: Yeah.
0: So this apparently is his last earnings call. I'm sure he's going to talk about the new customer lease program. A program called Upgrade involves a partnership with the buy now, pay later company, Klarna. 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At 1 or 2 year mark, customers can purchase their existing device for an additional fee, upgrade it, or return it. Estimates show that the average iPhone replacement cycle has grown to nearly 4 years. That is too long. If the leasing option is successful, a portion of Apple's customers will be expected to upgrade, every two years.
2: Yeah, every two.
0: The program may also show Apple to better spread out revenue across quarters. Yeah. So, I mean,
1: they've gotten so expensive now, people are skipping it for a while. Who wants to pay? I could get a $12,000 phone or I could eat for the next 2 years.
0: I mean, most people choose eating.
1: Most people choose eating.
0: Not everyone.
1: Yeah. Yeah. Not everybody.
2: I don't choose eating on that
1: Granted,
2: one.
1: Granted, not everybody.
0: Eating isn't for everybody.
1: But I think 51% of us choose food.
2: And yes, Apple primary AI comes from Google and its Gemini models.
1: Okay. Wow.
0: I showed you the $2 to $5 trillion companies. Here is the $1 trillion market cap share companies, 6 through 12. See, Tesla's still hanging in there.
1: Yeah.
0: A little over $1 trillion.
1: I keep seeing the celebratory headlines that Tesla's losing money.
0: I know. I do too. And then I see this list.
1: And then they're still there.
0: I mean, he's not in the $2 trillion. He's not in the $2 trillion list. He's down the list. Or what is that, seventh or eighth, something like that?
1: I think his net worth, I think Elon's worth has slipped under $1 trillion, hasn't it?
0: I may have.
1: I guess losses by SpaceX.
0: I haven't looked lately, but it probably has. It surprises me that Walmart isn't in the $1 trillion club.
1: Yeah, me too.
0: They're only worth nine. This is how much of a loser company they are. They're only worth $935.43 billion.
1: That's embarrassing. That's embarrassing.
0: It kind of is.
2: Yeah, it sure is.
0: It kind of is.
2: And Tesla yesterday produced their 10 millionth Tesla globally.
1: Okay. Huh. 10 millionth. From the beginning till now, it's only 10 million.
0: Okay.
1: That's an amazing company.
0: It sure is.
1: Because they're not among the leaders in sales. That's for sure. 10 million. I mean, GM probably does that every year.
0: GM throws away 10 million.
1: Yeah, they do. They spit at 10 million.
2: He puts it on his tweet. Only 6 years ago, the factory made their first 1 millionth vehicle. 6 years ago.
1: Oh, wow.
2: So now they're at 10.
1: Does show the growth, though.
0: It does.
1: Yeah.
0: It absolutely does.
1: Yeah.
0: Time we could do this. I found this rather interesting as well. Across the quarter of 2026, Luminate data shows that every major streaming platform it studied, with a clear exception of Netflix, keeps viewers hooked with older classics from its catalog rather than fresh original content. They highlighted, look at this chart here of what people watch. Older shows definitely outweigh new content, which is, I want new content, but original content.
1: I do too.
0: I want original content, but I still watch, I still watch older shows though. Here's the thing, when they don't have new content and I need to watch something, I'm going to watch an older show that I like. And that's what's happening.
1: That's what happens. Yeah.
0: That's what happens. So congratulations.
1: Well, The Office is huge and, people can never get enough of that. Oh, the Office,
3: for
1: Parks,
3: sure.
1: Friends, Parks and Rec, yeah.
0: Suits,
1: one of the greatest shows of all time.
0: Suits saved a lot.
1: Yes.
0: Netflix loved putting. They were happy to put Suits on. This is the New Frontier magazine.
1: Okay,
0: I just dropped the paperwork. Place. I know I can't reach down there now to reach. Go to Pat Unlimited.
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1: Yeah.
2: And you'll save 40 off the first 50 subscribers.
1: Save how much?
2: $40.
1: $40
0: off.
1: Okay.
0: And,
1: wow.
0: Hey, look, the picture on the television screen is the same as the magazine.
2: Yeah,
1: the
2: first 50 subscribers will get a digital copies of issues one through five.
1: And we got the Nixon maxing front of Frontier.
0: Yeah. Nixon, look at that.
1: Which I don't understand. How did this happen? Why is Richard Nixon a thing again? That's weird.
0: He definitely is, man.
1: This guy's been dead for, what, 32 years?
2: Don't embarrass yourself.
1: Okay. Sorry.
2: Don't embarrass yourself.
0: I mean, he's Richard Nixon, right?
2: Thank you.
0: I guess you can just leave it there. He's Richard Nixon.
1: Yeah. So. Right. Which
2: he's not a crook.
1: No,
0: he's definitely
1: not a crook.
0: I'm not a crook. I saw an interview with him. It was a few years ago, but he was definitely sharp. You know, I mean, when he was before, obviously before he got sick and died. But
1: it does tend to put a damper on your sharpness.
0: Because I had an interview scheduled with him and he died. He didn't show up.
1: Wow.
0: Yeah. He didn't show up. Yeah, I was like, hurts. Come on. But it wasn't that bad of a guy.
1: Yeah. Well, I mean, Watergate, was it really a big deal? You look at some of the things that are going on today and you think, well, okay, they broke into a hotel of a campaign that was doomed from the start.
0: He was losing anyway.
1: It was a dumb move. Did he direct that? Did he guide that? Nobody even really knows for sure if he had, but he had part in the cover up. So that's what killed him at the end.
0: Right.
1: But was it that big a deal?
0: I mean, I don't know.
2: Maybe he's in the magazine.
1: Was it the biggest scandal of all time? Dumb. No.
0: Right.
1: It wasn't.
0: And Gerald Ford, became president and then pardoned him before he left.
1: Yeah.
0: And they made a big deal about that.
1: Oh, yeah.
0: I mean, he
1: that was
0: he
1: a really
0: broadcast
1: big deal.
0: Being, giving Nixon the pardon.
1: Mm-hmm.
0: It was, is he going to do it? I mean, that was... They made a huge deal on that, and I'm sure that that's discussed in the New Frontier magazine.
1: I'm sure it's all in there.
0: Because this is Nixon maxing here at the Frontier
1: magazine.
0: So
1: you're
0: going to
1: love it.
0: Yeah,
1: so go get it.
0: Yeah.
1: Where do you get it?
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1: All right.
0: There you go.
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1: Hey, welcome to it. I don't know what we're going to do about Iran. I really don't. It's ugly.
2: It's over.
1: It's over.
2: Yeah.
1: Is it?
2: Yeah.
1: Is it over?
2: Straight is over.
1: They attacked us again yesterday, just out of the blue. We hadn't hit them. And usually the pattern is, I don't know, somebody strikes and then the other person retaliates. But this time, I think they just went for it.
0: Well, we didn't start it to begin with.
1: So. We didn't start it?
0: We didn't start it. No.
1: No.
0: It's their fault.
1: Right.
0: So if we
1: they were building the nuclear weapons, apparently. Or trying to.
0: We're trying to.
1: We couldn't allow that.
0: Now.
1: Yeah. So
0: they don't have an air force.
1: Now what are you going to do? So I was hearing rumblings yesterday showing up in my algorithm that there was some kind of leaked document about a ground invasion, like a limited one with specific targets, and we might take over specific things.
0: Limited.
1: And they were trying to decipher whether it was true or not. And so, based on the fact that there hasn't been all hell breaking loose, I'm guessing it wasn't true.
0: Well, I would personally, and I don't know, I did not see this, but I would say that I would hope that our military has contingency plans for everything.
1: Yeah, I'm sure there are. But this was
0: Pistol Pete's got plans to.
2: Pistol Pete has all the plans.
0: Yeah, he's ready to go on all of it.
1: Yeah.
0: Oh, you want ground troops?
1: Here's okay.
0: Here's the plan.
1: Mm-hmm. Yeah.
0: You wanted to nuke them? Here's a plan.
1: Yeah.
0: I mean, Pistol Pete's ready to go on that.
1: Yeah, I'm sure he is.
2: Oh, yeah.
1: Sure he is.
2: CENTCOM sent out this picture yesterday. This is what we're using to blockade the Iranian ports.
1: Okay.
2: So no ships are allowed in or out of Iranian ports. The blockade is being enforced. Freedom of navigating remains for vessels. So, like, the strait is open.
1: Mm-hmm.
2: And those are all the assets that we're using.
1: Okay. Wow.
0: I mean,
1: all right.
0: Yeah.
1: It's just we shouldn't have to do this.
0: No, we shouldn't.
2: We shouldn't.
0: And Saudi Arabia jumped in the fray.
1: Yeah, that's
0: right. They said we are joining the U.S. military campaign.
1: I'm surprised that hasn't happened.
2: About time.
1: Long before now. I mean, they've been attacked over and over and over again. At some point, you say, okay, we're done with that. I know we were sort of friends before this, but not anymore. Okay? We're enemies now, and we're coming for you because we're sick and tired. If it was us, if Mexico was hitting us, like, every day, I don't think we'd be,
2: don't worry about it. It's Mexico. We've been friendly. We do a lot of trade with them.
0: Yeah, they've gotten hit more than I thought, actually.
1: It's 1,000 times, right?
0: Yeah, according to this story, nearly 1,000 drone strikes they've weathered since February. Half of them, Saudi Arabia blames on Iraqi militias,
1: which are tied to Iran.
0: Right.
1: Yeah.
0: Still, okay, let's take that away. 500.
1: Yeah.
0: I mean,
1: that's more than enough. More than enough. I think after, I don't know, let me count. One, I'd be like, all right, we got to take them out.
0: Yeah.
1: Take them out.
0: Did Ontario just shoot a missile in?
2: Oh, yeah, but it's Canada. Don't worry. They're good friends. We do a lot of trade with them.
0: It's just those damn Ontarians.
2: Don't do anything. It's really hasty if you do something. Let's talk it out. We'll walk it off.
0: No, walk it off. That's
2: walk
0: what
2: it off. Walk yes, it off. Just walk it off.
0: Dust yourself off. Walk it off.
2: Yeah, but they blew up Buffalo. Walk it off.
1: Just walk it
2: walk
1: off.
2: Walk it off.
0: Seriously, that might be okay.
1: Plus, it was cold up there, so don't worry about it. Don't worry about it. They shouldn't have been living there in the first place.
0: Thank you.
1: It's basically a Canadian city anyway. So, whatever.
0: They blew up themselves.
1: But, you know, Iran's also threatened to kill Melania and Barron Trump.
0: Oh, yeah.
1: That's concerning. So, I mean...
0: David, really concerning.
1: David Pakman flagged a video shared by Tasnim News Agency, which is an outlet he describes as being affiliated with the Iranian Revolutionary Guard Corps, the IRGC, to you, Jeffy.
0: Thank you.
1: That threatened the lives of First Lady Melania and her son Barron. The video, which was generated using artificial intelligence, was a very detailed fantasy of murdering Melania, followed by a separate threat for Barron. Wow. Completely unacceptable, and I don't know. They're getting more bold, it seems to me.
0: Yes,
1: not less. So I don't know where we go from here. But I guess we'll see.
0: Well, they better, for sure, our security protection needs to be up.
1: Yes.
0: Yeah.
1: Needs to be a lot of Secret Service around.
0: Absolutely.
1: Prime Minister Benjamin Netanyahu visited the White House yesterday. And that was his first in-person talk with the president since the war began in February. And what's her face? Leavitt. Carolyn.
2: Yeah. Carolyn Leavitt.
1: Described it as productive and positive.
0: Okay.
1: Something like that.
0: Okay.
1: Netanyahu described it as one of the best meetings ever.
0: Okay.
1: With the president.
2: So mom and dad are made up.
1: It's all fine now.
0: Okay.
1: Everything's good.
2: So does that mean we're going to go to, what is it, Pick Mountain?
0: Yeah, Pickaxe.
2: Pickaxe Mountain? Is that means that we're
1: sure
2: good to
1: should.
2: Go?
1: We sure
2: because
1: should be.
2: Because in my opinion, Pat, I believe Iran is winning the propaganda war.
0: Oh, yeah. Well, look.
1: Yeah.
0: They're
1: not winning the war, but
2: no,
1: the propaganda. Yeah.
2: They're on it.
1: Because they've got help from the U.S. mainstream media.
2: Thank you.
1: That's why.
2: And they keep tweeting out.
1: Pisses me off.
2: Some really catchy songs.
1: Yeah, that's right.
0: The Lego song.
2: And we've got now this Lego song that came up.
1: Yeah.
2: And
0: Marco Rubio called it, you know, that just they can produce all the stupid Lego movies they want. Well, I mean,
1: here it
2: working.
1: Is. Check this out.

0: Wow.
1: I
0: mean, you got to give them credit.
1: You got to give them credit.
0: Better than I thought they were capable
1: of.
0: Yes. Better than it used to be. The propaganda coming from Iran. Wow.
1: And Jeffy asked a question. What was that QR code? That QR code was to their page.
2: To their website.
1: And then because that song is in Spotify. And I will say this.
0: Is it really?
1: Yes.
2: So we I will say this. For that?
1: I did listen to the song while I was working out yesterday.
0: Oh, jeez.
1: It came up on my on my rotation. I apologize.
0: It's catchy.
1: It's catchy. It's catchy. It worked. Mm-hmm. I was doing chest.
2: If they're going to be playing at the clubs, man, everybody's going to have their arms up in the air.
1: That's a great song for
2: Epstein,
1: a club.
2: Epstein. Mm. And that's why I don't like it.
1: Oh, I don't like it at all.
2: I don't like it one little bit.
0: No. Nope. And it's well done.
1: Very well done.
0: Is that all just AI?
1: Yes.
0: Huh. The rap, too?
2: I wonder if they could do
0: Can AI rap that well now?
2: Oh, yeah. They wouldn't be able to rap that well when we turn Iran into sand. Everything.
0: Uh-huh. Well, makes glass. You want to do that, doesn't
1: I want to
0: it?
1: Turn it to glass, not just sand. It's
2: okay.
1: Just glass.
2: You know what? Okay.
0: Yeah, it's already sand. You want to turn sand into glass.
2: I want everything. Mm-hmm.
0: Yeah. A little heat.
1: Just a little bit. Just a tiny little bit.
0: Yeah, like 4,000 or 5,000 degrees.
1: Okay.
0: Something like that. Mm-hmm.
1: I know.
0: After an explosion of some sort.
1: I know.
0: I mean, that's what it makes you want to do.
1: Yes. I know Starlink yesterday or the day before, they said, Iran, you have now internet through Starlink. The whole Iran.
0: Wow. So,
1: let's see if that opens up some form of...
0: Some of the other side.
2: I'm surprised that didn't happen before, but already, but good. Yeah, so I'm very happy.
1: I guess
2: with that.
1: We now have satellites that are pointing to Iran. So buy this dish and then let's get it from the other side, not this side, from the other side.
0: Yeah.
2: Do they have to still have to buy the dish?
1: Well, I know he donated some, but.
2: Okay.
1: You still got to buy the dish.
2: Where are they buying those at?
1: It's starlink.com.
2: And they're going to just
1: ship right
2: into Iran.
1: Yep.
2: Are they drone deliveries or?
1: You know what? Yes. Just for you.
2: I'm just wondering how they're going to get that.
1: They'll get it.
0: What if we just disguise the exploding drones?
1: Okay.
0: With drones.
2: Starlink.
0: Starlink.
1: Yeah. Okay.
0: Yeah, we just write Starlink across them.
1: Yes.
0: And then we just send them in.
1: Shop them in. Yep.
2: You're welcome, Elon.
0: That would work.
2: Take care of that.
0: So, I guess we're going to hit them pretty hard. I think after this latest attack on Jordan... the president says we're going to hit.
2: Okay.
0: Used some interesting language yesterday describing how we're going to hit them. So we'll see.
2: Okay. And, you know, you mentioned Netanyahu. You know, he sat down with the Sean Puffy. And he said that he's coming to New York.
0: Okay.
2: And I found it interesting that Sean pointed out that he, well, we'll let him tell you.
0: Yeah.
3: And you got this lunatic mayor in New York thinking... You may get arrested if you go to New York, which will never happen.
4: First of all, I'm going to New York.
3: Yeah.
4: I'd love to see you there when I go to the UN in September.
3: You know, I moved to Florida.
4: Well, you know, you can take
3: a plane. I'll come up. Yes.
4: You've come to Washington, so you can go there, but I'm definitely going there. I'm going
5: to
4: speak the truth in front of this.
5: What?
4: You know, this is hate spewing elected official who's pitting one group of New Yorkers against the others. He's turning them against New York Jews. I mean, what are we, in the 1930s? What is this? Mm-hmm. You know, so much hate, so many lies.
0: Mm-hmm. So he's not a fan. I'm guessing from that, he's not a fan.
1: That's what you got it at?
0: Of Zoran Mamdani. Yeah, is it just me? Did I misunderstand what he was saying?
1: I think you did.
2: I think pretty sure that's what he meant. And I guess Sean wanted to be clear that he lives in Florida.
1: Yeah, what was that all about?
2: I don't know.
0: I think because he wants you to know that he's not subjected to Mamdani. So he got out because of...
1: Okay.
0: I don't know.
2: Okay. So he doesn't have to come to New York. But Netanyahu was like... you come to Washington, D.C.
0: Is there a plane that goes between
1: no flights?
0: No?
1: No flights.
2: We're not in Florida now, bro. Plus, during the week, apparently, you know, that's where your woman is. So, your purported woman.
0: Uh-huh.
1: Wait, are we talking about this here?
2: I don't...
1: thought this was an off-air conversation.
2: Oh, okay, never mind.
1: Okay.
0: All right. I mean, everybody knows they're engaged, right?
2: Right.
0: He and Ainsley Earhart are engaged.
2: Yeah.
0: So, yeah, that's not a secret.
2: Nope, they're still engaged, according to all being told.
0: What, do you have some secret information?
2: I do not.
0: All right, then. Pipe down. All right, more coming up in a second. Let me tell you about Kexi Cookies, our famous Dubai chocolate cookie. Leaves the menu tomorrow, July 31st.
2: Shoot.
0: So make sure you stock up right now before it's gone. 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
1: What the heck?
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0: This is a really nice story circulating the country. In Santa Cruz, California, 16-year-old lifeguard, first summer as a lifeguard, went out and saved a 10-year-old kid who was in the surf that was out of control. Looked like the waves were, I don't know, swelling to 12 feet high or something.
2: He held on to that kid.
0: He went running out into the surf, grabbed the kid, and even when the waves were overwhelming, crashing him down on him, he held on to him.
2: He
0: said, I was not going to let go of that kid.
2: Incredible doing his job that he was hired to do.
0: Okay.
2: It was awesome. I was so happy to see someone actually perform the job that they were hired to do.
0: Well, that's what he said. He said it's his job.
2: Yeah.
0: But he did it.
2: So let's move on. But nope, we can't do that.
0: No.
1: Yeah, and we have the video. We can play as you guys are talking about it. Yeah.
0: So there he goes out and grabs the kid. And
2: I mean, the kid would have died.
0: Yeah.
2: No question.
0: Yeah. And his dad said he was about 2 seconds away from drowning. And then look at that.
2: If you don't know how to swim, if you're in trouble there, you can quote me on this. You're in trouble.
0: Yeah. When you're in it.
2: You're in it.
1: He was in it.
0: And then finally, some other people show up to help out. Because he would have been swept out to sea and drowned.
2: Oh, for sure.
0: Look at that.
2: Right?
0: Yeah. Amazing. So that's great. Wasn't the only person he saved that day either. Apparently, after this, he saved a couple more people out there.
2: Again.
0: Yeah.
2: Again.
0: Doing his job. Right.
2: Thank you. I appreciate it.
0: Is there a worse human being than you?
2: I just said I was happy that they saved the kid.
0: I mean, is there one? No, I think we did. We established yesterday that you were worse than Anthony Fauci, right?
13: 100%
0: established.
13: That was established yesterday.
0: Okay, so
2: the advice of counsel.
13: Yeah, go ahead and finish that.
2: I don't want to answer.
0: He doesn't want to.
2: Constitution thing.
13: This is getting rid of properly.
0: I love this story, too. American journalists on China's payroll. Foreign agent filings reveal that operatives working for a Chinese Communist Party-linked influence organization planned free trips for American journalists based on the potential for favorable coverage and sought to effectively disseminate positive messages about Beijing. Well, but the filings did not plainly identify the reporters who received the access. However, by cross-referencing the filings with archived newsletters, annual reports, and contemporaneous accounts, this investigation has uncovered the names of prominent American journalists who participated in China trips organized or funded by the China-United States Exchange Foundation, or CUSEF.
2: I mean, that isn't terrible.
0: It is. I think it is. It's pretty
2: terrible.
0: Bad. The roster includes current and former journalists from the New York Times, CNN, MSNBC, The Washington Post, NPR, The Associated Press, Vox, The Atlantic, Los Angeles Times, Chicago Tribune, and many others.
2: I mean, they all wanted to go to China.
0: They all wanted to go to China.
2: That doesn't mean, you know, I'm sure that they've...
0: And they all came back writing favorable articles.
2: Probably, yeah.
0: So that included Ezra Klein from the Vox co-founder.

0: Vox co-founder, Ronald Brownstein from CNN, Bradford Plumer from the New York Times. I mean, the list is extensive. The disclosure acknowledged who paid for the travel. It didn't tell readers that the organization's foreign agent representatives had discussed journalist trips in terms of favorable coverage.
1: Right.
0: Because they didn't have to. Beijing knows that when they do this for people, they're going to come back and write nice things. And they did. And they continue to do that. In fact, one of them published an op-ed afterwards, after the China trip, titled, China bashing is for losers. New York Times reporter Bradford Plumer praised Beijing's climate agenda. Okay, this is the worst offender in the world.
1: Right.
0: And he praised their climate agenda in a piece called China's Ambitious Plan to Limit Carbon Emissions.
1: Well, see, they have
0: explained.
1: That. They do have that.
0: They do have that.
1: We found
0: You're
1: out about
0: with
1: that.
0: Bradford here. That's good. I'm sorry. Go ahead.
1: I have not been to China on a China trip paid for by China.
0: But you want one, obviously, and you're lobbying for it this second.
1: I'm not going to say no. I mean, wouldn't you go to China if you had an opportunity?
0: No. No, I don't think I would. I've got no interest in going to China.
1: Wow.
0: Catherine Rampell repeatedly criticized the Trump administration's China policies, including in a column titled, Team Trump Should Be Careful What It Wishes For on China. One of Rampell's dispatches from her QCEF-funded trip amplified complaints from Chinese officials who portrayed the United States as the aggressor attempting to contain China's rise.
1: Calm down. I mean, we're allowing how many of your people in here to study every year?
0: And
1: it drives me insane.
0: About to welcome 600,000
1: yes.
0: more.
1: And we have a president that's okay wow. with it. We have to, or the universities would shut down.
0: So after his trip, David Rode praised the role of the Chinese state in building and expanding businesses. Yeah, that's communism. It's great. It's awesome. He said, unlike the United States, where free market advocates deride the role of government, the Chinese state has played a central role in creating, supporting, and expanding businesses.
1: Really?
0: That's unbelievable. On and on this goes. And I guess these publications don't care.
1: We're okay with it?
0: We're fine?
1: I mean, I.
0: How is that possible?
1: I don't know. I understand the idea that, you know, you would go over there and then their plan would be that you come back and you would, you'd write, you know, nice things about China. I get that.
0: Right. Yeah.
1: Without actually coming out and saying, hey,
0: China's great.
1: We're paying you. Say good things about us.
0: Right.
1: But, you know, to actually just tout things that are communist. From the roots.
0: Flat out praise them.
1: That's embarrassing.
0: Like the government's role in businesses.
1: The stores are so clean here. Really?
2: Tucker, is that you?
0: There's no crime. And the stores are all clean. There's not a lick of trash on the streets.
1: And we saw the Fox reports. I mean, there were plenty of reports when President Trump was over there about how many cameras that they have in,
0: millions.
1: In the major cities.
2: Tens of
1: millions.
2: Taxi guy got a ticket because of the Fox News.
0: Oh, right, yeah, right.
1: And then, but it's there for your safety.
0: But that's fine.
1: That's what it is. That's what they do.
0: It makes it clean and
1: crime-free.
0: Crime-free.
1: Free market system.
0: Yeah, you know what that is? That's just greed. That's just greed and cronyism.
1: Yes.
0: That's what that is. It's despicable.
1: It's
0: despicable.
1: It really is. 888-900-3393.
0: There's more coming up.

0: facts.
1: Day one of exposing black history because it, like, literally didn't even happen.
2: I led the charge calling for Bondi to be fired.
3: Tim Walz dropped out of his reelection bid because of this Somali scandal that we broke right here.
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5: So at 1 minute after the hour, 11 minutes after the hour, 21 minutes after the hour, and so on. And to me, it's a silly, ancient radio thing that's just not necessary anymore because everybody has traffic and weather on their phone. There's no
9: on top of which
5: it used to be you didn't know the weather, you didn't know the traffic unless you were watching TV and right. The news came on, so you did it on the radio all the time. But now it's kind of obsolete, isn't it?
9: Yes.
5: Anyway, that's why
11: so
5: we have some fun with it.
11: And traffic on my phone?
5: Yes.
9: Yes.
5: Huh. Yeah. Isn't that something?
11: That is something.
5: Huh.
11: Wow.
9: And most of the time I realize now, and I don't know, the FM stations have long gone past that.
5: Yes, they're done with that.
9: You know,
5: yeah, I think so.
9: They're more in the podcast world that we all listen to, and you know, that's I love radio anyway.
5: Yeah,
9: we all grew up listening to the radio
5: and being on it.
9: Yeah, absolutely. Yes, mm-hmm. Absolutely.
5: I was literally 2 years old when I.
11: Two?
5: Yeah, 2 years old when I got.
9: Wow.
5: Yeah. So, been doing it a long time.
11: Do you remember doing weather?
5: Over 18 years now, because I'm in my 20s.
9: Yes, traffic and weather together.
11: You remember doing that?
5: Yeah.
9: Yes. Mm-hmm. Absolutely. Absolutely. But it's so funny when I listen to it. I think maybe the traffic report has saved me once.
5: On
9: since
5: radio,
9: we've lived here in Dallas.
5: Really,
9: you know, letting me know that something is.
5: I usually find out about it after I'm already in it,
9: which prompted.
5: And then you're done
11: once you're
5: when you're in it. You're in it.
9: That's exactly where I began to say, once I'm in it, I'm in it. It don't matter what they're telling me on the radio. I'm already
5: take an alternate route. Well, it's
9: there's
5: too late.
9: No way, I can't.
5: I can't.
9: I'm literally stopped. Here.
5: Literally on my hood and my bumper right
9: yes,
5: now.
9: Yes.
5: So there's nowhere to go.
9: I cannot take
5: nowhere
9: that.
5: To go.
9: That's what started that.
5: Yeah.
9: So it's just, you know, you're right. It's ancient history. Yeah.
5: But
11: it's fun.
5: It's fun.
9: And it can be promoted and be paid for and sponsored.
5: But anyway, here on this local radio station in your local area.
11: Thank you.
5: We'll do it every 9 minutes on the fives. So
9: we want to make sure you're safe out there.
5: That's right. That's right. And you're welcome. Okay. John Thune. It's finally hit him. Right? That the Save America Act is important. Yeah. And now he's out there speaking for it and saying he's going to get this thing done no matter what it takes. And I'm all over this because the president wants it. The American people want it. Everybody wants it. So I'm going to do that.
9: That's a little different than what he said.
5: Is it? It is?
9: You're representing what
5: he
9: said.
5: Is he not quite that aggressive with it? Yeah. Is he just saying, I'm going to do everything I can to make this happen? Here he is. Cut 7. Let's find out.
21: Now that about 12 of your Republican colleagues are calling to stay behind on the recess and work through the
1: I'm for anything that we can do to get the Save America Act passed. What I always ask, the question I always ask is, what is your picture of victory at the end? What is the end game here? And if, in fact, staying here for the month of August means that we assume at some point there are going to be 10 Democrats to cross over and vote for the Save America Act, I think we can stay here
5: no!
1: for Christmas. That's
5: not gonna happen. I can't believe
1: and
5: it.
1: The other
5: I can't
1: thing
5: believe
1: I would
5: it.
1: Say about that is
5: pause
1: that there's
5: it.
1: Not,
5: there are... He's still going with the 60 yes. vote theory.
9: Yes.
5: He doesn't want to hear any suggestion on how he can get this done because the suggestion's been made a million times. Mike Lee has said it over and over again. Make them filibuster. Then you do the majority vote. Simple majority. After the filibuster, you're done. Okay? Majority vote. 51 votes. Done.
9: And he goes, earlier he said, my question is, what is your vision of victory when it's done? The bill passed.
5: Yeah, the bill passed.
9: Senator Thune.
5: And we don't have illegals voting in our elections anymore. That's the vision
9: That's
5: of
9: the
5: it.
9: The vision of the victory.
5: What an idiot. Oh, my gosh. This might be, I don't know, I can't take it. I can't take him.
9: He goes on a little bit.
5: All right. Okay.
1: And the other thing I would say about that is that there aren't going to be 50 votes to get rid of the legislative filibuster. So if budget reconciliation is a path forward, if we conclude that there's actually a chance to get an outcome or a result there,
5: no, you make that
1: I'm
5: happen.
1: Open to do it, and I think all of our colleagues would be open to staying around here if that were true.
5: No,
1: but I think that we have to see first of all that can be proven to be the case. And but I don't think having a
5: you lazy
1: Congress
5: bastard
1: Senate sitting around here.
5: He just
1: for the
5: doesn't.
1: Month of
5: I
1: August,
5: can't take it. Yeah. He just doesn't want to put in the effort. Nope. He wants nothing to do with the effort involved.
9: Else to do it.
5: Yep. Yep. Somebody could tell me how I could get this done. You've been told over and over and over again.
9: And that's not their job. Is that the president's job? It's not anyone else's job.
5: No, it's his job.
9: But yours.
5: As majority leader, get the 50 votes from Republicans. That is not that difficult. Come on. I could do it. I could do it. I'm not even a senator. You twist their arm a bit.
9: I don't know.
5: Give them something they need.
9: But see, the problem
5: something.
9: Is...
5: Something.
9: And you know what? I don't disagree with what you're saying. Except... You have senators that are lame ducks in office that dislike Trump. They dislike Trump more than they love America.
5: That could Americans. Be too. Yeah, that could be.
9: And speaking
5: Cassidy.
9: Of one of those... John Cornyn.
5: Cornyn.
9: And this is what he had to say.
5: Yeah.
9: And this proves it.
5: All right.
9: We cut 13.
5: Cut 13. John Cornyn.
21: I don't understand the rationale. I think it's basically
5: explain it to you, John.
21: And we're not going to be able to deliver on that promise because we don't have the votes to pass it, no matter
5: help
21: how long
5: us.
21: We stay, and we're not going to change the filibuster. So, but somehow the president's convinced that if he presses hard enough that we will come around. And but I just don't think that's likely to happen.
22: Is he putting Thune in an impossible position here?
21: Well, I think, I wouldn't say impossible. They'll figure it out, but it's a very difficult position.
9: I know.
5: A, why won't you get rid of the filibuster? Why? Explain that one to me. They're going to... The minute they need a bill passed, they're going to. You don't have to get rid of the filibuster. It just takes some effort. That's all. Let them babble until all 48 of them have had their say, and you know they're not going to.
9: We've covered this for months now.
5: You just go ahead with the filibuster. Let them filibuster.
9: It should have already
5: then end
9: done.
5: It and do a 50+1 vote. Done. That's all you have to do. Cornyn has said the whole time he's for the bill. He can't vote against it now. He can't.
9: Well, there's if any of the Republicans vote against it, the American people want this bill.
5: They do.
9: So
5: 84%.
9: I don't care how they vote or what they say behind closed doors with Thune in front of the American people for real. Mm-hmm. Like, when we get them on record as saying no, that's what Thune... We've got the Democrats on record. Yeah, we already know that.
5: Yeah.
9: Senator?
5: Yeah.
9: We know that.
5: This isn't about getting anybody on record. This is about passing the stinking bill. That's what it's about. Do it. Put it in a bill that they have to vote for. That's what they do every time.
9: Which they're, I think they're trying to do now.
5: Are you guys politicians? Since when are you not?
2: I know.
5: Only because that's how this bill could get done. They won't do it. He won't do it.
9: Right.
5: Why are you so against it, John Thune? That's...
9: I don't know why he's so against it. And look what the president said in his speech a couple weeks ago now about the you know the integrity of the voting has been proven true specifically in New Jersey,
5: right?
9: You know where they admitted to what 6,600 they want what they want is the names of those people,
5: and they won't do it.
9: No, Governor Mikey or Mickey or whatever the hell her name is,
5: Mikey Sherrill.
9: She was questioned about it, and I just have fun.
3: The Trump administration is seeking, I believe by today, the list of non-citizens who are registered to vote and the approximately 400 that did vote. To what extent will your administration comply with the Trump administration's request in that regard?
6: As I have said, I am not in the habit of turning over private identifying administration information of the citizens of New Jersey.
9: They're not citizens.
5: They're not.
6: This federal government citizens. Is weaponizing the government against individuals that disagree with them.
9: Oh my gosh.
6: They weaponized my private data against me in my election, and so I am
9: and look how,
6: to protect
9: how terrible
6: people
9: it turned
6: and their
9: out
6: private
9: for you.
6: Data here in New Jersey.
5: Yeah, it's agonizing.
9: It is absolutely agonizing.
5: It's agonizing. And you know, as soon as the Democrats take over, then they will.
9: It's all fine.
5: They are going to do exactly everything the Republicans will not do to pass this incredibly popular bill. They'll put it into something that Republicans must vote for or look like morons or evil bastards, like a children need food bill. And then they'll put the whatever bill into it. And then they'll say they voted against food for children.
9: Yep.
5: These Republicans are so mean and so evil. They voted against food for children. So do that to them. Put this bill into something Democrats must vote for.
9: Okay.
5: And then when they don't vote for it, use that against them. Well, they voted against the Save Old People Act. And you don't even mention the Save America Act was part of it. These Democrats are so uncaring. Not only do they love abortion, but they want to kill old people. They would not save old people. And then you use that in November. I don't know. They just won't do it. They won't do any of it. And he just doesn't want to pass this bill. I don't know why. I don't know what the deal is.
9: I don't either. I mean, maybe they use
5: doesn't make sense to me
9: as well. Maybe they use it to cheat as well. I honestly, I don't know.
5: Yeah, I don't know. I really don't know. And then you come to Mitch McConnell. Well, first, let's play Chuckie Schumer, because he was asked about abolishing the Senate, something I'm almost for right now at this particular point.
9: Are you
5: not quite, but almost.
9: The Democratic Socialist.
5: leaning closer to the DSA of America. All right, get rid of these worthless morons. Here's Schumer on, you know, I guess, where do socialists and communists fit into your stupid party?
9: Yeah.
23: The Democratic Socialists of America recently released their new platform. One of the things in that platform is to abolish the Senate and create a new unicameral House in Congress. Is this something Democratic Socialist candidates have been winning in races across the country? Is this something that has a place, this type of policy position?
24: The bottom line is Democrats from one end of the spectrum to the other are going to be working to defeat Trump.
5: Okay.
24: Bring down costs.
5: Wow. And you'll accept anybody, anything.
24: Yep.
5: He'll accept anything is what he's saying to defeat Donald Trump. Whatever evil they want to foist on this party, we'll take it because they're going to help us beat Trump. Unbelievable. Despicable.
25: Well, last time I checked, Trump is not running.
5: No, right.
9: So no, he is not.
5: Right.
25: So what are we
5: Although
25: beating?
5: They'll tell you he is.
9: For sure.
5: I was just reading yesterday. People think he's serious about the... I mean, he loves to stick that little jab in and say that
9: he's
5: people want
9: him
5: to run in 2028.
9: We're looking into it.
5: But he's not going to. I hope.
25: You know that? You know that for a fact, Ray?
5: Yeah, I'm pretty sure.
9: The MAGA people, I know he can't. All say, you know, say that, you know, we know, everyone knows he can't, but mm-hmm.
5: will he?
9: You can look into it, right? If he's king, he can do anything.
5: Right.
9: Just like he did last time when he was president after 4 years. You know, he stuck around. He would never leave.
5: Oh, yeah, except no, that didn't happen.
9: Huh. Weird.
5: It is weird, isn't it?
25: Wait, are we remembering something differently? Because I still remember him not leaving and that whole scene.
5: Oh, do you?
25: Pry him from the White House Oval Office through the hair. Melania was screaming.
5: Barry was crying. They sent in the National Guard to remove him. I forgot about that day when they sent in the National Guard to remove him from office.
25: He's like, no, this is
5: kicking
25: mine.
5: And screaming. He was still hanging on to the Resolute desk as they pulled him out of the building. Yeah. Almost took the Resolute desk right out of the Oval Office.
25: I believe we had to like refurbish the whole Resolute desk.
9: Silly.
5: Yeah, I think so.
9: It's just silly.
5: It is. It's insanity. All right. Then we get to Scott Jennings on Mitch McConnell. So
9: this interview, I had not seen this interview. And this interview was before the last release from his team. Because Jennings says in this interview, you know, he thinks it's going to happen. Well, it obviously did happen. And that's, you know, we talked about this.
5: Uh-huh.
9: But his answers were just, I don't know. I don't know what to believe anymore about this Mitch McConnell thing anymore.
2: It has been 39 days since Senator Mitch McConnell was
5: Now it's like 45, I
2: think. So far, the former majority leader has only shared publicly this one photo
5: was
2: sent nearly 2 weeks ago. Lawmakers from both sides of the aisle are saying that it is
9: not good enough.
2: Scott Jennings, have you had another phone call with the former majority leader recently?
7: Phone call? No.
2: Have you traded? Do you know anything new about his condition that you can update us with?
7: Well, I know he continues to do his rehab activities. I know he's still following doctor's orders. And my assumption is sometime between now and Monday, they'll probably issue another update on
5: which thing
7: is coming along. I don't know if they've made any decisions about whether he's going to be cleared to come back to work or not, but I would be surprised if we don't hear from them again by the weekend or by Monday.
2: Do you think he should do?
7: I think he should routinely update his constituents on
5: which
7: how
5: he's not doing
7: and keep people apprised of the issues that he's looking in on, of the
5: which
7: work
5: he's
7: that he's
5: not doing
7: with his staff, and just be transparent about the
5: which
7: things that he can do even while
5: doing.
7: He's convalescing and recovering.
5: All right.
7: I mean, truthfully, I think transparency on the front end here would have saved him a whole lot of grief.
5: Right.
7: But that didn't happen, and they are where they are now.
5: And it's still not happening, Scott.
7: I think regular updates on things.
5: That'd be nice, wouldn't it? That'd be really good.
2: I think last time that you and I spoke about this very topic, you said the exact same thing.
5: Right.
2: You were like, ask me on Monday.
7: And they did, and I was right.
5: Yeah. And you were right. And you're right again.
7: Kentucky was
5: they
7: right,
5: gave us an update,
8: At what point do you think that maybe he should resign from his seat?
7: Resign?
8: Uh-huh. Yeah.
5: Yeah.
8: Give up his seat. Because he is not able to do the job of a U.S. senator.
5: Uh-huh.
7: How do you know he's not working on U.S. Senate business while
8: he's working on?
2: He's not voting, Scott.
8: He's not casting votes, and he's getting paid.
5: He's missed how many votes?
7: Well, we've had senators that have taken medical leave before. I do know that he's routinely meeting with his staff and going over issues. And
5: you do know that.
7: I think maybe even talking to other
5: senators. Nobody's been in the hospital. None of his staff has been in there.
7: But he won the term.
5: All
7: right. And I think a statement in the next few days would be prudent.
5: That would be prudent.
9: But just a statement? No, why haven't you talked to your friend that you're so friendly with? You only had this one call with him.
5: Why haven't you talked to anybody? Me. You haven't talked to the President of the United States, let alone your friend Scott Jennings. Come on. Update the American people. Be transparent. He has done none of those
9: things. No, he has not.
5: None of those things. And we don't need statements from his people.
9: No, we do not.
5: That anybody could do, whether he's dead or alive, his people can make any statement they want.
9: That's correct.
5: Let's see him make a statement, record it, I don't know, do it live, send out a TikTok, something.
9: Yes.
5: Something.
9: Yes.
5: This is ridiculous.
9: The start a Patreon channel.
5: Yeah. Right.
9: Show us a Substack with video. Something.
5: Some sign of life would be nice.
9: That's what we look like. And I read one story. I don't know whether it's true or not, but I enjoyed it. The guy who was friends with Elaine on the last photo that they sent out, saying that photo is not real. Elaine would never wear that cheap of a blouse, knowing that these pictures were going to be seen by millions of people. She's got a $15 blouse on from TJ Maxx. She would never be seen publicly in that blouse.
5: It's probably true. It's probably true.
9: It absolutely is true. I did laugh out loud. Someone else also pointed out that we haven't seen what's her face, Maxine Waters, in a while.
5: Oh.
9: I don't know what the count days are on her. I don't know any of that. But someone sent me an email the other day, and it said, "Where's Maxine Waters?" Like, meaning that she hasn't been around for a while.
5: Yeah.
9: So I hope everything's okay, Maxine.
5: Mm-hmm.
9: Hope everything. Maybe the wig maker, you know, is out of on a break or something. You couldn't get a new one. I don't know.
5: Mm-hmm. But might be something like that.
9: I'm going to have to check in and see what the date count is on Maxine.
5: You know, congresspeople do disappear from time to time.
9: Yes, they
5: do. We don't see them every day like the senators. But this McConnell thing
9: is out of control.
5: Is it 46? What is our ticker say?
9: Where's our ticker?
5: I don't know. 47? It's 47 days now?
9: What happened to our...
5: Where's our ticker?
9: Why don't we have the ticker on?
25: Chris might have forgotten to create the ticker for today, so I'm doing it right now.
5: Okay.
9: We got four minutes left.
25: Here's the thing, though. You guys would have just kept your mouth shut. When people rewatch this, the ticker would have been there this entire time.
5: Okay, but what about our live audience? What about our live audience? You don't care about them?
25: Oh, I love that.
9: Plus, how do we know? We use that as a marker.
5: Right.
25: I know. I apologize. This one is on me, boys.
5: It sure is.
25: On me.
5: Wow. It sure is, as it usually is.
9: We're going to have to... I'm going to make sure that this goes into your file, I'll tell you that.
25: Okay.
9: So not be forgotten.
25: Okay.
5: And you don't want that. Now it's there. It's too late now.
9: You can't
25: take
9: permanent.
25: I hear.
5: It's your permanent file.
9: Record. Yes. Yeah, it's going to be there. I didn't forget the ticker. So.
5: No.
9: Sorry.
5: I didn't either.
9: That's on you.
5: That's
9: my
5: not
9: friend.
5: My responsibility.
9: Thank you.
5: So. I don't even know how to do a ticker, frankly. So. Did you see the one guy's, this guy in St. Petersburg is doing a little protest against the Flock cameras because there's surveillance everywhere.
9: Yeah.
5: And so this guy goes out every weekend with one of those pool skimmers. Pool skimmers.
9: Long pole.
5: Because you can extend them a long way. So he gets them all the way up to the height of the Flock camera with a sign and puts it in front of the camera every time a car goes by. So I think that's great.
9: It's funny.
5: Yeah, it's great. And it's making a statement and creating awareness that we're being surveilled for no reason. And it's too prevalent right now.
9: For no reason. For our safety.
5: No. It's we're not going to give up our privacy.
9: Well, I already told you. The last Flock story we did was I think there were 5,000 municipalities or something like that with Flock deals.
5: Mm-hmm.
9: And I know there were stories this past week of a lot of municipalities canceling those Flock deals, and some of them were taking down the Flock cameras. And others were doing it, but they're getting rid of the Flock deal, but they're making another deal with another company that's coming in and doing
5: it. I know, and the point is...
9: With the company that does the body cams.
5: Yeah.
9: Is now...
5: We want you to stop with the surveillance. We'll it's not that. The company that's doing it.
9: We'll do that for you. Are you mad with Flock? We'll take care of that.
5: I mean, that's not helping. No, we want to replace the camera with... No camera, not somebody else's.
9: Well, the city thinks.
5: Yeah,
9: no.
5: Isn't that weird?
9: They want to surveil some more.
5: I saw that too, and I thought, I think you're missing the point there. I think Americans want
25: with the company.
5: No, it's not with the company. Oh, okay. I don't really care about Flock or not. I care about the surveillance.
9: Yeah, the surveillance. Yeah.
5: So, no. Well, we got more coming up for you in overtime, and then we'll end the week together tomorrow.
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12: It is not every day you meet a Disney prince, a superhero, a Broadway star, and a spy, especially when it's all the same person. My next guest has taken on so many roles as a highly successful actor, but today we're going to talk about his most vulnerable role of being himself. He recently did what most in Hollywood think is impossible. He endorsed Donald Trump. He defied the norms, made an edgy counterculture choice of loving God, building a family, voting as a Republican. But he's still standing. Perhaps the days of having to choose between fame and standing up for what you believe in are over. Maybe. But I don't want to talk to him really about that. We'll touch on that. But he's a man who is a few in Hollywood that I think you can watch on the screen and you go, oh, yeah, okay, he's that. But he's much, much deeper, very well educated, and fascinating. Welcome, a man who you may know as Shazam, or from Chuck, or Tangled, She Loves Me, American Underdog, and many other incredible shows and movies that would take me all day to list. Actor, author, and all-around good guy, Zachary Levi.

0: This is Pat Gray Unleashed.
1: If it comes down to it, I'm not going to avoid telling the truth.
2: Is the deep state that threatened by what we talk about?
3: You want to be a brave truth teller? Let's have it out.
2: I was just looking for more information on Quibit's technology.
4: Give me a call, folks.
5: These are just cold, hard proof.

0: I was thinking the other day that somebody asked me, Glenn, who is it you want to talk to that you haven't had access to because of your political stance or whatever? And, you know, like Hollywood people. And that list used to be very long. Mm. And I went, Denzel Washington, Chris Pratt, Zach Levi. There might have been two others, but I don't even know who they were. I mean, I had to think for a long time. And I don't know if that's true. Those are just the people that seem like they have something to say, interesting. That's not necessarily about politics.
1: Sure.
0: And when I read anything on social media about you, the number of people who say, you saved my life, your book saved my life, your experience saved my life. That's what I want to talk about.
1: Well, first of all, thank you for having me. Also, that's a really wonderful list to be on with two incredible human beings. I don't know Denzel personally, but I am a massive fan of his and how he's carried himself throughout his life and his career. And I agree. I think that man is so deep and so full of wisdom and has been so consistent in being able to bring that forth, you know, through his various interviews and stuff. Like, just really, really.
0: And just not. Just being wise.
1: Yeah.
0: Just being wise.
1: Absolutely, yeah. And fair and all of that. But I think that kind of comes with wisdom. And listen, I know Chris. We've been, you know, friends for many years. I rarely ever see him. He's very, very busy, and I've been blessed as well to be busy. But I can attest that he is a really incredible human being and genuinely cares about his family, his friends, every cast that he is the lead of, every crew that he is, you know, number one leading. So very grateful to be on a list with those two gentlemen and whoever else might have been on that list before. And, you know, listen, I do think I also see a lot of these messages. I mean, you know, social media is very funny because, as you know, particularly since I've come out and been more vocal about my stance on various things politically and otherwise, you know, that comes with a lot of vitriol. It comes with a lot of hate and darkness and toxicity, which is such a bummer because I really love all of those people too. Mm-hmm. You know, like, I really do believe that we are called to love every single soul, that we are all children of God, even the people that are acting like complete imbeciles or hatefully or whatever,
0: who hate and want to destroy you. They're still my brother.
1: And I've said this before, but I begs repeating. I think often it's like, you know, when Jesus was talking about, you know, what is it to love those who love you? Well, that's not really love. That's easy, right? But we're being called to love our enemy, pray for our persecutor.
0: Yeah.
1: I take that very seriously. And so even these people who want to destroy me, and they very much, if given the chance, they might very much do that, right? Mm-hmm. I think a lot of people, they puff themselves up online because it's a lot of anonymity. And of course, they want to say all these various things. But nonetheless, a lot of that toxicity is, thank God, overwhelmed by a lot of the love and the support and the prayers and the testimony of people that do say things and share with me, your book saved my life.
0: Yeah.
1: Your testimony has helped me to live a bolder, you know, even just coming out politically, there have been a lot of messages of people saying, I was so on the fence. I was so afraid. I didn't want to speak my truth into the world.
0: Right.
1: And because you, with everything to lose, were willing to go and do that, I felt emboldened to be able to go and do that. And so, yeah, it feels great, man. It feels, but more than anything, it's because it feels like I feel like I'm being used by God.
0: Right.
1: And that if we can always just be in that pocket, wherever God wants us, doing whatever God wants us to do, speaking whatever truth and wisdom and love and light into this world as we can. Like, when you feel that, you know, it's like, oh, I don't ever want to not be in this.
0: I know.
1: Yeah.
0: And it's weird. I'm a recovering alcoholic. Mm. Insanity runs through my family like a pack of wild elephants.
1: I can relate. Yeah.
0: Lots of suicide in my family, et cetera, et cetera. And just crashed in the 90s. Just lost my family, lost. I couldn't look a person in the eye that would actually believe me because I was an alcoholic. I had lied to him about everything important for a long time. And in trying to destroy my career at that same time, I admitted all of this stuff on the air. Mm. And I turned my mic off and I said to my producer, who's still my producer, mark this down in your calendar. This is the day Glenn Beck destroyed his career. Mm. The opposite happened because, and it is so amazing, God will take the worst of you. Mm-hmm. And all of a sudden, if you're willing to just say, I was this, I had the darkest, whatever it is,
1: yeah.
0: Everybody's hiding a piece of that in themselves and they all feel alone.
1: Yeah.
0: You know?
1: Oh, absolutely.
0: And so when you come out, you know, is this around the time of Shazam, isn't it?
1: When you were
0: really crashing.
1: Oh, yeah. Well, yeah, no. I mean, literally right before I booked that job, I moved out to Austin 7 years ago with a head full of steam and dreams and this vision that God put on my heart 25 years ago. It was, I guess, you know, 25 minus 7, so you know, do the math. I don't know, 18 right. years ago at that point. But to buy a bunch of land, to build a basically a new United Artists type of movie studio that's brilliant. Also a living community kind of resort yeah. situation. Because, you know, I just, having worked in the industry for all those years, it's also so broken. It's so broken, you know. Mm-hmm. I mean, it's just so broken. It's so inhumane, and it's not about making excellent anything. It's just commoditizing art and artists and squeezing every cent out of every single one of the creators. Mm-hmm. And it's just a broken system. And so I really felt like God was like, God is going to make a better Hollywood, and I get to be a part of mm-hmm. doing whatever that is, right? And I just felt this, and I still feel it. I'm still convicted to do it. I'm still working on it. But I moved out to Austin. I sold my house in LA, I'm done. This is it. We got to go. Not realizing how much of myself I was running away from. Not realizing I was a very unhappy person at that time. I hadn't accessed that yet. I hadn't understood it yet.
0: Yeah.
1: So, you know, then you make big brash decisions. I go and
0: so
1: I
0: funny.
1: Buy the 75 acres out in a city that I'm not from, that I barely know anyone in. I'm totally alone and I have a complete mental breakdown.
0: Because you're left with your thoughts and yourself?
1: Well, and also, I didn't know at the time, but I had been on an Adderall prescription, and I was a pack-a-day smoker, by the way.
0: Oh, wow.
1: So I didn't understand, really only in the last few years, that people like Andrew Huberman and others really broken down, like, how hormones really kind of work in our bodies, specifically dopamine. What I didn't realize at the time was, so I moved out to Austin and I was like, you know, new me, new life. I don't want my Adderall prescription anymore. I'm going to quit drinking. I'm going to quit smoking a pack a day. And I didn't realize, I had no idea that I was about to fall into a dopamine spiral, death spiral. And so that, coupled with all of my deep unhealed traumas throughout my life that I had never really done any work on because I didn't understand how.
0: But wait. My mom committed suicide when I was, 14 years old, whatever. And I said, up until I was 30, 35, I'm fine.
1: Yeah.
0: I'm fine. And I actually thought I was.
1: Yeah.
0: So did you just didn't know how to work on it? Or did you think, oh, I don't have to.
1: No.
0: I'm fine.
1: I didn't know how to work on it because I didn't even know that I had to work
0: on it. Right. Okay. Exactly. Okay. Yeah.
1: Oh,
0: that's where I
1: no,
0: was.
1: No, I was completely. Yeah. I think most people are still struggling with not even really recognizing everything that's there.
0: Yes.
1: Once you do, it's almost impossible to not have to start working on it because it's glaring. It's right in your face.
0: It's terrifying.
1: It is terrifying.
0: Because you think, once you start thinking about all this stuff, you're like, I don't know that there's anything good in there. I don't know.
1: Yeah.
0: That's all I know is this.
1: Yeah. And you are afraid. I was afraid. Well, so I had this breakdown. Again, didn't understand at all really what was going on. I just was in a complete darkness, didn't want to live, didn't know why. Thank God.
0: Suicidal.
1: Oh, and that wasn't the first time in my life. I had had other stretches of time where I had absolutely considered. I always tell people, like, if suicide is a 10-rung ladder and the last rung is where you actually do it, I got up to rung 9.
0: Me too.
1: A few times in my life, you know?
0: Mm-hmm.
1: And it's scary. And thank God I had just enough other things in my life to not do that. In this particular instance, my first nephew had just been born. He was about a year old. And I kept thinking, if I kill myself, my younger sister will never recover, who is the mother of this child, and who is, you know, I'm very close to both my sisters, but my younger sister, I think, you know, she was my assistant for many years. We were always kind of, you know, a little bit of Bobbsey twins, but I knew that my younger sister and my older sister, they would never recover, and that child's life would be forever altered in such a horrible way.
0: Yes.
1: And then I would then be passing on this generational trauma in a completely different way, but very similar way. And he would be so negatively affected. And that was the only thing that was keeping me from killing myself. Fortunately, thank my God. Younger sister and my older sister and my family and friends that loved me and believed in me surrounded me just enough. And my younger sister found this really incredible life-saving therapy that I went to. It was like 3 weeks in Connecticut where I was just doing so many different modalities of therapy, and it was really a life-changing, life-saving experience. But one of the biggest things I learned in all of that was that I didn't love myself. I had never even really understood what the concept of self-love was. I think that for years, you know, people talk about, oh, do you love yourself? I thought, you know, it's like, yeah, I'm good. Yeah. You know, I go out, I play ball with my friends, I do this, I do that. I go to work.
0: It's also seemingly a little, like, I'm not that self-centered.
1: Yeah.
0: What do you?
1: Yeah.
0: Love myself. Get over it.
1: Exactly.
0: Yeah.
1: And that is, unfortunately, I think that's part of the problem in helping people to understand self-love, which is, There's a stark difference between narcissism and loving yourself.
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1: I
7: Network.
1: You know this, but you know, narcissism is thinking that literally the world revolves around you, that everyone should be doing essentially what you think they should be doing. And if they're not doing it that way, then they're idiots or whatever. And you have every license to operate however you want, to manipulate anybody that you need to in order to get what you need, because it's a dog eat dog world, whatever. And yeah, this is it. Like, and narcissists are very good at rationalizing all of that as loving themselves. Whereas self-love is to, I believe, you know, boiling it down as best we can, it's recognizing that no matter what you do, no matter where you're from or where you're going or anything in between, you are a beloved child of God. You are an extension of God and God's love, and therefore you are worthy of that love.
0: Yes.
1: And then it's a matter of really trying to impress that upon yourself, because the darkness is full of the lies that want to contradict that and say, no, you did this and you did that and da, da, da, da, da, da, da. And you're like, oh, and not realizing, by the way, that most all of our self-talk, until we heal it, a lot of us, you know, we grew up in with childhoods and homes that were not the best. They were abusive. They were psychologically abusive, physically abusive.
0: I think there's some I mean, I don't know, there's great families, but I think there's some families, like I always thought, even though my mom killed herself, she was an alcoholic. My dad was, you know, it was a problem. I still thought it was okay, you know, and I think there are some people that live in, but people don't understand the power of words.
1: Yeah.
0: You know, as a father, I've said things to my daughters where they're going to run out of the room crying, and I'll be like, what the hell did I just say? You know what I mean? Because I'm just inept with girls. But
1: well, clearly not if you've actually had two of them.
0: I have three.
1: Three of them.
0: And I had two wives. So,
1: okay, well, there you go.
0: Anyway, you don't realize the marks that are left on people. And you also don't realize how sometimes things that you said were interpreted because of where they are.
1: Sure.
0: And so they carry that around forever.
1: Yeah. And our parents, and this was one of the other big things I had to really come to the conclusion of, or really the revelation of, which was that, well, actually, hold on, go back. The self-talk that is constantly convicting us and lying to us and telling us we're worthless and horrible and a piece of shit and all that stuff, that is directly linked to the voices of our parents and the ways that they would reprimand us and the ways that they would chastise us and the ways that they would critique us. If you grow up in a really loving family that's full of encouragement and not judgment, your self-talk growing up is exponentially better just from the jump, right?
0: Yes.
1: You can still have bad self-talk based in your own kind of thoughts, based on what you do, but at least you have a great kind of starting
0: foundation.
1: Spot. Exactly. Mm-hmm. But a lot of us never had that. I would actually venture to say, unfortunately, most of us didn't have that, right? But coming to the realization that also doesn't make our parents the bad guy, because they were doing the best they could at the time with the tools that they had, right?
0: Yes.
1: And so that was one of the other big revelations I got in this therapy, because I didn't actively sit around, you know, in the same way I didn't actively sit around thinking ill of myself.
0: Yeah.
1: Thinking I was fine.
0: Yeah, yeah.
1: I didn't actively sit around thinking ill of my mother.
0: Correct.
1: Or my stepfather or my dad or any of those people that had a part to play in the various kind of, you know, whatever traumas that I've experienced. So I didn't think that I had this unresolved anger or hate with my mother. And boy, was I wrong. It was all just kind of suppressed and whatever, because I was still holding on to this idea that she should have known better. she is this person that abused me and did a lot, by the way. And she was also an alcoholic.
7: Vocally or?
1: Psychologically. Okay, yeah. But it, when having these therapists telling me, like, Zach, you know, you need to lighten up on yourself. Like, you beat the shit out of yourself. Like, listen to the way you talk to yourself. Would you talk to anybody else that way that you loved? And I was like, no. And they go, well, then why do you talk to yourself that way? And that was a massive deal. And then, so they're like, so you gotta forgive yourself. You have to recognize that you were doing the best that you could at any given moment in your life, right? Which it is. It's so hard, but it's so true.
7: Yes.
1: And it's the beginning of this process. But one of the things that just hit me like a ton of bricks was, well, in the algebra of it, if it's true that I myself am worthy of forgiving myself because I was doing the best that I could, that means everyone is worthy of that forgiveness because everyone is doing the best that they could. And that destroyed me in the best of ways because I wept for my mom. I wept. This woman who I just saw her as her 5-year-old self and the trauma that she experienced as a young girl. And she could have gone off to be so many different versions of herself. But because of the programming and the environment and all of that, she ended up being the woman that she was. And I have to forgive her for that because that's not her fault. In the same way that, by the way, you know, using an extreme, because I think extremes are good for kind of, you know, explaining points. But, you know, any one of us could agree that someone who straps bombs to their chest and goes into a market and kills innocent women and children and people, like, that's a horrendous, villainous, monstrous act, right? Mm-hmm. But that person, by and large, these people that do that, they think they're doing the holiest of things. They're not twisting their mustache.
7: I have often thought, because I've seen the propaganda that is pumped from the very beginning with Hamas, with the kids, where, I mean, for little kids, just this poison.
1: Yeah.
7: And I've often thought, if I grew up that way, would I have been different? There's this great... I got one of the guys who was in Vietnam, and he was in the Hanoi Hilton. Mm. His wife gave me all of his notes and everything from that time to preserve. And he writes about forgiveness. Okay, they're pulling his arms out of his sockets every day for like 7 years. Mm-hmm. And he's writing, don't hate the person. You don't know if you were in their shoes and you had their life. If you, and I'm thinking, this guy is a giant. That's who I want to be when I grow up, you know?
1: Yeah.
7: It's amazing.
1: Yeah, and there's a lot of really powerful examples of that. I did a film called The Mauritanian, and it was a true story about this guy who was ultimately, you know, cleared of this accusation, but that he was involved in the 9/11 thing, and they put him in Guantanamo, and they tortured him, and they did all the things that they did to him, and he, in all of that, found forgiveness for those American soldiers that were, again, caught up in this culture that they were fed of, like, these are the villains, and these are the monsters, and these are the bad guys, and we got to humiliate them, and we got to do this, that, and the other thing. Look what they did. And he found forgiveness. Another great example, what's his name? Louis. There was a movie called not Unbreakable.
7: You
1: know what I'm talking about. It was World War II.
7: Yeah.
1: True story.
7: Yeah.
1: That guy's story is insane.
7: That
1: he got lost at sea, that he survived that long, and then gets picked up by the Japanese, and then he's put into one of their internment camps and tortured and all of these things. And for him to find the forgiveness in his heart, transformed by God, obviously, like, it's so powerful, but it's something that we have to remember. It's so easy for us to want to froth at the mouth to go get justice. We want justice. We want to go get these people. But we have, if we're

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4: I can guarantee you that there is somebody watching right now and going, you too. Oh, you're so soft. You'll just let... And I've been struggling with blessed are the peacemakers. Because I've been saying when we were really, you know, we're at each other's throats. And I hope that we can get past all this and we've turned a page a bit.
5: Yeah.
4: But I had people call me and say, no, no, stand up. And I said, wait a minute. Being a peacemaker doesn't... Being a peacemaker means you're standing up peacefully,
5: yeah.
4: but you're going to say things that are true
5: yeah.
4: and stand for the truth. You, there's no peace in your life. Martin Luther King was a peacemaker. Mm-hmm. There was no peace in his life. Abraham Lincoln, no peace in his life. So it's not weak. It doesn't mean that you...
5: No.
4: You see the 5-year-old and go, well, then they, you know, they murdered that person. And
5: No. I think this is one of the unfortunate kind of, and it's not a paradox, but I think people find it to be, and they have a hard time wrapping their head around it. You can both have mercy and understanding with the bad doer.
4: Mm-hmm.
5: And still hold them entirely accountable
4: Correct.
5: For everything that they have done and are
4: Correct.
5: Doing. And we ought to.
4: Yes.
5: I don't think that just because somebody murders someone, or if someone murders someone and we look in their past and we see that they were abused sexually, physically,
4: yeah, yeah, yeah.
5: you know, somebody put a gun in their hand as a gang member at 13 and forced them to kill somebody. Like, who knows all the ways that people mm-hmm. are twisted in these
4: yeah.
5: ways? None of that absolves them from their most recent murder. It doesn't, excuse it. It just explains it. And we ought

0: to be willing to go down the route of explanation so that we can have that mercy and still hold them accountable. Because I will say that when we just look at murderers as nothing but monsters, then we put them in a penal system that is only making them more monstrous, as opposed to one that holds them accountable, incarcerates them, whatever it needs to do. And it doesn't mean like give them a resort. I'm not saying
1: that.
0: But there's ways to do it where you're actually rehabilitating them.
1: It's why we
0: through love.
1: It's why we don't, in our justice system, have the victim pronounce the sentence.
0: Mm.
1: You know what I mean?
0: Yeah.
1: We know what, I mean, we look at people whose family have been horribly abused and killed and whatever. And we always look, I think the Amish have it down, you know?
0: They have it down in a lot of ways.
1: In a lot of ways. Yeah. You know, they can forgive a murderer of their children and go comfort his wife within hours. Their children's bodies are still in the school.
0: Yeah.
1: Oh my gosh.
0: Yeah.
1: That's who we should strive to be.
0: Yeah.
1: But that's a tall order. We're a long way from that, but it's a good, it's kind of like the Declaration of Independence. We hold these things to be self-evident. We've never been that country, but we've had flashes of it. And we're constantly trying. And that is such a huge motto or mission statement that, you know, we may never get there, but we should always
0: strive
1: and getting closer all the time.
0: Yeah. Listen, I mean, there's so many confounding factors in all of this. I do believe that the legacy media has played such a nefarious part in dividing us, in pumping out rhetoric that is not just divisive, but very toxic. And so, by the way, on both sides too. I mean, I don't think that it's just exclusively on one side or the other, but that has created this, there's the good guys and the bad guys.
1: Mm-hmm.
0: And so it's not just right, you know, it's not just okay, but it's good to hate those people. It's good to hate Orange Man. He's Hitler, and therefore everyone who supports him must be a Nazi. Like, this is crazy talk, right? It's super crazy talk. And that's the kind of stuff that we're having to fight against. To me, trying to just explain to people or having conversations like this where we're talking about fundamentals is the only way that we're going to ultimately get there. And again, so much of it is tied into mental health. I think Jesus was so, you know, tapped into understanding these concepts, obviously, because he's like, well, okay, you want to, ye who is without sin, throw the first, cast the first stone. Like, that's a real Uno reverse card. That's like, yeah, go for it. But
1: yeah,
0: have you everything, you know? And it really gave people this check in their spirit, one of many things that he talked about. But I will say, though, that I think part of it is also trying to help people redefine or find a better definition for certain terms that they don't, that I think are a little confusing sometimes. Love is one of those words. When I talk about, like, I love everybody and I believe that we're all called to love everyone, most people go, like, that's bullshit. Like, you can't do that. You don't like everybody. And it's like, no, you're right. I don't like everybody. But love and like are not the same thing.
1: Exactly right.
0: Like, love is not graduated exponential love or love exponential like.
1: Right.
0: And one of the best definitions I've ever heard, Thomas Aquinas, but I think it goes all the way back to like Aristotle or whatever, or something like that. But to love is to will the good of the other, which means you don't have to like them. You don't have to have or spend time with them. You can actually have lots of firm boundaries with whomever this person is, but you still want the best for their life. This murderer, you want them to be redeemed. You want them to see the light. You want them to come to their knees and beg the forgiveness of the family that they have hurt, not sit in court all smug and laughing at that, right? That's the version of them that we want to hate. But if we can get through that, the only way to get through that is to see them as that child, that five-year-old child of God that was screwed up, and not absolve them of their crime, not say somehow, well, because, they had a bad life, so it's okay. No, it's not okay. That act is not okay. But it is very well in our best interest and theirs to want to will their good, to want them to find the light, you know?
1: I think it's, I've been talking about this lately because I've struggled to describe exactly what you did so eloquently. Just as a dad, I've been thinking, you know, how we're just separating each other and, well, screw them.
0: Mm.
1: If I'm waiting at home for all my children to come home and three of them come and they say, and I say, where's your brother? He was just too unreasonable. We didn't even try. We hate him. We hate him. As a father, I would say, wait. You just left him behind. You didn't talk to him. You didn't try to love him enough to help turn his life around, turn his mind around.
0: Yeah.
1: You just abandoned him. I would be furious with my three kids. And I don't think that's going to be different on the other side. When we go home to God,
0: right?
1: I don't think we're going to be able to say, yeah, but they were all Nazis. Yeah, they were voting different than me. Yeah, but you didn't even talk to them. You did nothing. And you're leaving your brother behind.
0: Yeah. I wonder, I mean, you know, whatever the other side, like whatever that experience is going to be, I have a feeling like, yeah, we're not going to be thinking any of that at all because we're going to be so consumed in the glory of God and
1: we get it
0: everything. And also, yeah. And I've heard some, a lot of like near death experiences and things, you know, people talk about I'm hovering above my body. You know, I'm totally at peace. I see the light. I go toward the light. I'm surrounded by love. And then so many people have talked about, there's like a record of your life.
1: Yeah.
0: And you really do kind of like in an instant, you're experiencing everything that you ever did and how you treated others, not how other people treated you, but how you treated others so as to learn from the experience that you had in that life. And so I think, yeah, we'll be far more kind of tied up in all of that stuff. But because of that, because I do believe that we will be accountable for the way in which we carried ourselves, even more reason to try to find that humility to say, hey, listen, I could be wrong. I could be wrong. And if I can be wrong, that means I have every opportunity to be able to cross this chasm and say, hey, can we talk? I don't agree with you. I think that everything you stand for is totally wrong.
1: But humility is the key.
0: Yeah.
1: If you say, hey, I want to talk to you. But you're not asking me, I really want to know how you got there.
0: Yeah.
1: Because I don't understand it at all. And then if you say something and I'm like, oh no, I never thought of it that way.
0: Yeah.
1: Most people want to win right now. They just want to win. My side to win. If you stop talking to each other, I'm saying to you, you have nothing to teach me.
0: Yeah.
1: And there's no growth.
0: Yeah.
1: But it requires us to actually want to understand, how did you get there? How did this happen? Like the killer, what happened in your life? How did you get to be that guy?
0: Yeah.
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0: And to your point, you know, this is part of the problem. What we're trying to fight against is that even people, you know, I'm obviously, you know, as the world knows now, I'm more conservative leaning in my political spectrum. There are people on the conservative side of the political spectrum that I have a lot of respect for, that I think are speaking a lot of truth. And yet, and I think they're good people, right? Mm-hmm. But the way that they carry themselves, and this is echoed also on the left as well, but I'm not going to even attack that. I want to even focus on our side of whatever this is.
1: Yeah.
0: Because on the conservative side, that should be leading by example. There's snark and sarcasm and just this desire to destroy. And because they have, in their minds, been like, not even worth my time. Not worth my time sitting down with, you know, I don't know, a trans man or a trans woman in no judgment and no hate and no nothing. And just being like, hey, I don't agree. I don't think any of us are born in the wrong body. I don't think that biological men should be in women's sports. I don't think that biological men should be in women's spaces. I think that there's logic and reason to back these things up. But I see you as a human being, and I see that you are scared. So let's take a moment and let's talk about this so that you can be less scared about what we believe is probably the right thing to do. But there is no grace. There is no love. There is no just patience in that because there is no humility.
1: How much of that is trained? I grew up with Bruce Jenner on the Wheaties box. I poured my cereal out of boxes with him on it.
0: Yeah.
1: When I found out he felt trapped in his body and I mean, it brought me to tears. I'm like, my gosh, all of this time he's feeling that. I'm not gonna judge him. I didn't have that experience. I felt bad that he lived his whole life thinking that way. That doesn't mean that I'm gonna go take him to the hospital and say, oh, that's a woman, doc.
0: Yeah,
1: that's absolutely a woman. No. He's not.
0: Yeah.
1: He's not. And that's okay.
0: Well, and by the way, even Bruce, Caitlyn,
1: yeah.
0: Jenner, one of the things I love about them, her, I'm actually not sure what their preferred pronouns are, but I'll just call her because that's how she feels. But she has been very vocally standing up and saying things like, I'm not a woman and I shouldn't be in biological women's sports. And so I have so much respect for that because that's someone who recognizes this was a personal choice for me.
1: Yes.
0: That does not give me any right to then force this personal choice of mine into your life in any way, shape, or form. And that is one of the foundational principles of this country.
1: Right.
0: It's like, you should have the liberty and the right to live your life as an adult to make decisions in whatever capacity you want, so long as they are not infringing upon the liberties of anyone else around you. That's how it works. Now we're getting into this, well, this child believes that they're in the wrong body. And of course, there's no programming or any of that thing going on, which obviously there is. But this child feels this way. And so we should indulge them in that, and we should push that along, and we should confirm that they are in fact in the wrong body.
1: When we can enlist 8-year-olds into the army, when we tell 8-year-olds they can drive, they can
0: get
1: vote,
0: tattoos.
1: They can get tattoos.
0: Yeah, yeah.
1: I won't ever go there because I wouldn't have gone there on the other things.
0: No.
1: But at least you'd have a case. You're saying to me that an 8 or a 12-year-old who can't do any of these other things can make the biggest decision of their life that will stop them perhaps from having children.
0: Yeah. Or even having sexual.
1: Like pleasure.
0: There's no pleasure. There's no orgasm. And I don't think these kids have any kind, because they're not even pubescent. They don't even have any idea that when they turn 16, they're going to have this thing kick on and they're going to want to feel good with
1: it.
0: And all of a sudden it's like, oh, I don't even have any of those things anymore. Like, it is criminal. It's criminal that this stuff is going on. And hopefully, thank God, the election went the way that I hoped it would.
1: Me too.
0: And you too. And we have people in office, or that are about to get into office, that will hold all of that to more account. Because we need to. And it doesn't mean that we're now going to tell everybody this is the way you need to live your life. It's like, no. We just need to. There is common sense that has been thrown out the window. And we got to get back to common
1: sense. We were a melting pot. Not because you had to conform, but because we believed these things are self-evident, and it's a very short list.
0: Yeah.
1: It's the Bill of Rights.
0: Yeah.
1: That's what brought us together. Can you agree with me that man has these rights and government should never? Then you and I can disagree on anything.
0: Exactly.
1: Anything.
0: Exactly.
1: But we have to come together on these few things.
0: Yeah.
1: And nobody's... We're going to disagree on taxes and how you should live your life and God and everything else. What set us apart was we could live as neighbors if we just said, yeah, you have the same rights I have.
0: Yeah.
1: Nobody has special rights. And the government cannot tell either one of us what to do. The thing that I hope happens, and it's why, I mean, RFK, we've joked about it, but RFK back in 2004 called for my execution as a traitor.
0: I said,
1: I can see the thermometer. I think we should all be green, but I'm not sure the science actually is accurate.
0: Mm-hmm.
1: That was not good enough for him at the time. And, he's a traitor. And he actually said to me on my own show, you should be tried as a traitor. And I said, that's constitutional. That's execution. We've joked about it since. He's like, I've changed a lot.
0: Yeah. He has.
1: And
0: how great is that?
1: Yes.
0: That God gives us that ability to... As we go through our lives, we should all be evolving.
1: We should all be growing.
0: We should all be learning. If you're not learning and growing
1: you're
0: and
1: dead.
0: Changing, you're dead. You're literally just the walking dead.
1: Yeah.
0: And listen.
1: But I was going to say, what I like about this is Elon Musk is one of the most brilliant men alive today.
0: Agreed.
1: He's a Thomas Jefferson, okay? RFK is saying things and believes things that I'm not sure are true, but I'm not sure he's wrong. You know what I mean? He studied his whole life. I'm not hiring an expert to just tell me what's true, but he'll expose what's there. All of the people that are around Donald Trump now, and it wouldn't have happened if he won in 2020.
0: I know, I agree.
1: Are all people who say, this doesn't work. The Constitution works. The Bill of Rights work, but the way we're executing government doesn't work. No one's held accountable.
0: Mm-mm.
1: And we have to go back now and go, I don't care if you go to, I want you to go to jail if you broke the law, and I don't care who you are. But if you were pardoned, okay, let's say he pardons everybody involved in COVID. I think that's a mistake. But I want the files exposed so no one can hide.
0: Yeah.
1: I want to know the truth so we can never repeat these mistakes, or at least not for a while.
0: Yeah, yeah. I think that I'm with you. I think that, you know, anyone who has been involved in lying to the American people, the people of the world, really. I mean,
1: yes.
0: I definitely think that the pandemic is full of deception. Full of deception.
1: Oh, and knowing evil deception.
0: Absolutely.
1: Yeah.
0: And I want all of those people to be held accountable. But
1: me
0: to
1: too.
0: Your point, even more important, even if for some reason those people get pardoned by Biden before he gets out,
1: or
0: which
1: Trump.
0: Would be very interesting. Like, why are you pardoning somebody that they're not accused of anything?
1: Yeah,
0: like,
1: I know.
0: What's going on?
1: I know.
0: Also, how is he even allowed to be making any of these decisions if he was already deemed unfit to rerun as president? I don't understand. Anyway. But even more important is that the light is shown.
1: Yes.
0: And that everything is revealed. Because without that, even if there's not prosecution of these various ringleaders, if we don't all know the truth, then we all can't come back together as people.
1: Correct.
0: Right now, because I've made some statements about my thoughts on the vaccine and that I do believe that they are linked to turbo cancers and
1: A
0: friend of mine was a victim of that, I've been dragged for that. People have like, how dare you even insinuate that this is something that he did to himself? And I was like, first of all, I'm not blaming him. My friend who I did Broadway with, he was a wonderful human being, and I believe that he trusted his bosses, who trusted the government.
1: Yes.
0: That is who we must hold accountable. And if we don't ever get to the bottom of all of this, or rather, this is the ironic thing. We're actually getting to the bottom of it, but it's just not being reported. It's not being really shown. But there, if you know, for anybody watching right now, go and Google SV40, simian virus 40. I don't know if you're familiar with this.
1: Monkey virus 40?
0: Simian virus 40.
1: Okay.
0: Simian virus 40 was basically with any inoculations, vaccines, right? There's DNA and things involved.
1: Yeah.
0: And the original polio vaccine that they were developing, they put simian virus 40 into that vaccine. I can't remember the name of the doctor, but he very famously, in front of an auditorium, he injected two of his grandchildren with this vaccine to prove its safety. His granddaughter died of cancer within like 6 months. His grandson ended up getting so sick that he lost limbs. It was horrible. The government has known, and the pharmaceutical industry has known, that SV40 as a DNA creates these cancers, creates turbo cancers. It's very well documented. And for some reason, Pfizer decided to use it as its vector of DNA in its vaccines to then replicate the RNA.
1: Oh my gosh.
0: Oh yeah, dude, and again, people would look at me and they go, conspiracy theorist and blah, blah, blah. It's like, you know what? Fine. If you don't want to go and just simply Google and listen, sometimes it's difficult because there's so much stuff out there.
1: Correct. But go to the original source.
0: Yeah.
1: There's so much original source stuff out there.
0: Yeah.
1: I mean, we were 8 months into COVID, and I did I think it was like a 2-day special showing, here's the document where they're talking about all this stuff.
0: Yeah.
1: Here's the document from Pfizer that's saying all this stuff.
0: Yeah.
1: And people choose not to believe. And it's, you can only deny the truth for so long before everything caves in on you.
0: Yeah. Well, it's cognitive dissonance. I mean, it's very difficult for people. And I understand this. You know, we all struggle with this on some level, but it's very difficult to hold two seemingly very oppositional viewpoints in tension together.
1: Yeah.
0: And in this case, it's, I can both live a happy, healthy life. I can work. I can have a family. Mm. I can, you know, go on vacations. I can do all of these things, and I'm good and I'm safe and all of that. And also, there is so much corruption at the top of our government and various industries that they absolutely know that they are harming us and making money off of that.
1: Mm-hmm.
0: These are both true things, in my opinion.
1: Mm-hmm.
0: And I think for a lot of people, they're like, no, can't cannot believe that, will not believe that, because if I believe that, it would shatter a lot of what they are pinning their happiness on.
1: That's what I was talking about when I said you're afraid to look inside because you don't know what's there. You're afraid to shatter this life because it's all you know. You know, if you recognize this stuff, a lot of this is going to change in your life.
0: Yeah.
1: And that's terrifying. Yep. People don't like change.
0: No.
1: And that terrifies them. And it's so they build up this, I'm not even going to look at it. It's at best, they'll say, it's too big. I can't do anything about it. I don't care.
0: Yeah.
1: Well, you do, actually. You're just protecting this because you're human and you're afraid.
0: Yeah.
1: It's okay.
0: Yeah. When it comes to therapy, I think we're definitely terrified of the change that will come through because we have, you know, we think we like ourselves, and like, I don't want to lose all the good parts of me. When I went to therapy, I was definitely afraid that somehow I'm going to have to let go of all that is good about me. And
1: your good parts get better.
0: Exactly. Exactly. It just amplifies the better version of you, and you get to kind of just strip away all of this baggage and all of these things that have been holding you back and slowing you down and putting you in bad moods because you don't realize you're being triggered by a trauma that you didn't even realize you had.
1: Right.
0: And so therapy can be so amazing and life-changing and life-saving. And yes, to your point, the same when it comes to these like big concepts in the world. It's like, no, I have an idea of who I am and what the world is, and I don't want that to change. It's terrifying to go down that road and allow it to. And so that's why we need it all, exposed. You know
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6: This
1: my guest today gets it, and that is why he's back for his third appearance on the podcast. I don't know if we've had anybody on for three appearances. He is a media veteran. He's a pro. He knows how to read crazy times to get to the truth behind the spin of the mainstream media narratives. He is a media trailblazer. He was a former MTV VJ, digital entrepreneur. He is called the Podfather for his role in creating the very first podcast 20 years ago. He's never been afraid to dive deep into the chaos of our world, which he does every week as a co-host of the No Agenda podcast. He has called himself now not a conspiracy theorist, a conspiracy therapist. And I think we might be able to benefit from some of that therapy right now. It's why I'm sitting down with the one and only my friend Adam Curry.

0: Well, welcome back.
1: Thank you so much.
0: Glad to have you here.
1: It's great to be here. There's so much going on in the world.
0: I know. So where do you want to start?
1: You know, wherever you want to, but you're the guy, you're the guy that I can talk to from a godly perspective, you know, because I think we are spiritually broken right now. There's so much going on. We're just, you know, everyone's losing their ever-loving mind right now.
0: I know. You, last time you were here, you had just told me that you had converted, and you were afraid to talk to Joe Rogan.
1: It turned out pretty good, actually. Yeah. It's amazing how many Christians come out of the woodworks when you say, hey, I'm a Jesus freak, I'm here. It's really been just, I mean, I'm on fire. There is so much happening.
0: Where are you in your journey?
1: I'm doing what God is telling me to do is where I'm in the journey. You know, God's moving me to do things to, you know, spread the good news of the gospel. It's interesting because No Agenda is, you know, it's a show where we deconstruct media. Mm-hmm. So, but I'm bringing it in. You know, bringing in my biblical perspective. There's a biblical worldview that we can take on stuff.
0: It's weird because people will say, you can't bring politics into it, or you can't bring God into politics or God into this. It's who I am. It's the worldview I have. There's no way to cut it out.
1: Yeah.
0: You know what I mean? Because it's all-encompassing.
1: Well, we've also been hoaxed into this so-called separation clause, which is like, okay, show me that in the Constitution.
0: It's nowhere.
1: It's like, yes, you know, the First Amendment is so that the government cannot tell you what religion or faith you can believe. Basically, it's what you can believe in your own mind.
0: Yeah, it was to say that because there were colonies at the time, where you had to be a certain religion, or you couldn't serve in the government.
1: Right.
0: And so that was like, no. Yeah,
1: exactly.
0: You can be any religion.
1: Yes.
0: You know?
1: And so that has been, you know, I think is, you know, from a letter that Jefferson wrote that's been
0: Notes on Virginia.
1: Yes, been contorted into, well, we have a separation clause and you can't have God in government. Well, you know, I've read my founder's Bible. The work they did on that is just amazing.
0: Amazing.
1: And you read all of our presidents, all of them were men of God. The Senate was a church.
0: I know.
1: Yeah,
0: I know.
1: On Sundays, the Senate turned into
0: under
1: a church.
0: Jefferson.
1: Exactly.
0: Under Jefferson
1: of all people.
0: Yeah,
1: exactly.
0: I know.
1: So it's like, you know, that, I think that's really what made America great. And of course we lost our way. Like, you know, all countries, everybody loses their way. And I'm just speaking as a new Christian. I'm looking back and going, maybe it was a little bit better back then. I mean, of course, issues, we had problems.
0: Yeah, yeah, yeah.
1: But here we are 249 years later. I'm like, you know, we might want to investigate this a little more.
0: It's weird because I'm a little long in the tooth, if you will, it feels like at times with my faith. And I'm still discovering new things. Like, I'm really at this place now where it's hard. I talk about politics all the time. And you look at it and you're like, it's not this difficult.
1: Yeah.
0: Bad guys should go to jail. That's all it is.
1: Yeah.
0: You know? And I get so upset, like this Epstein thing. I got so upset and I had to take a minute and go, you know what? I don't own the outcome.
1: I saw your show the other night where you basically sent your guests home and you gave kind of your perspective on it.
0: Yeah. But before you get there, it was, I had to get to a place where I'm like, and this is so important, otherwise we're going to get more and more mad at everything. I don't own the outcome. It's his will.
1: Amen.
0: Whatever, good or bad, it will work to our good. I mean, look at the 2020 election.
1: Yes.
0: And we all thought that we're doomed. And we wouldn't have Donald Trump the way he is today back in 2020. And so we have to just look at things and go, well, it's not, I'm fascinated to see how this is going to work out.
1: Mm-hmm.
0: But I can only do what I do. And the rest, I don't own it. It's not my problem.
1: Right. That, unfortunately, is not how media works anymore.
0: I don't know if it ever did.
1: Well, I mean, audience capture is a big thing,
0: you
1: know, particularly for podcasts. And, you know, when you get people... Now, I've had people yelling at me for 17 and a half years about, you're wrong, you know, I'm never gonna listen, I'm unsubscribing, I'm not going to donate. Mm-hmm. Yeah, okay. This is why we have a donation model, so there's other people who will. But we're at a point now where... we are collectively as a country, but as a world, we are traumatized still from COVID. And I think that there's anything we can do to get revenge on anything and everybody is just, it's like a human thing, like, I'm just mad. And I think it comes from COVID, whether you were locked down, whether you were forced to take vaccine, whether you, your family disagreed with you on these things. I think there's tremendous trauma that is still deep inside of us. And Epstein has become an issue, which is like this perfect confluence. It really started October 7th, 2 years ago. You had the left going, you know, free Palestine with no historical context. I mean, this goes back to Isaac and Ishmael. I mean, but you even say that, people's eyes roll up.
0: I know. It's
1: 1948, true. 1967. Right. Well, this has been going on for a little bit longer than that. So, and then, of course, AIPAC. I've actually studied AIPAC, and you know, it's like, well, you know, all everyone in Congress and the Senate, they're, you know, they're hijacked and they're under the control of AIPAC because they have the money. It's true, but if you look at AIPAC's money, they get it from the American Israeli Education Fund, and if you look at who's putting money into that, it's Raytheon, it's Boeing, it's military industrial complex. This is what Eisenhower warned us for. He didn't warn us for the, you know, the Zionist Israeli Jew industrial complex. He warned us for the military industrial complex. So if you got war somewhere, look at who really benefits from that.
0: Yeah.
1: And but this,
0: that's fascinating.
1: I mean, if you, and you just have to look at, you can look at the Form 990s and see how it works and where it comes from. So I'm like, well, yes, but people have been hijacked by the military industrial complex since before I was born. And you know, so it's turned into, and this is the enemy at work, Glenn. This, to me, it's so obvious. Oh, yeah. So just divide everybody, just ruin all relationships. If you go back to 1974, it was the senator from Seattle, Senator Boeing, I think they called him. You know, there was a decision made there right after, you know, Vietnam War was ending. Like, we can't get our young men and women to fight anymore. So we might as well, you know, put up an aircraft carrier. That's a famous quote that was used at the time in the Middle East. And we'll use that as our launching pad. And if, you know, we get into a tussle, we'll have somebody fight who already hate, they already hate each other down there. And this was a setup that, of course, you know, I think all war is evil. All of this is bad. But people are convinced that Israel controls America, Israel controls Donald Trump, Israel controls everything.
0: They're really bad at controlling things.
1: They're not doing a great PR job, that's for sure. And they all own the media, and they're screwing that up too.
0: So, like,
1: just look at the facts.
0: They're bad at it if they do control it.
1: Look at the facts of it. So, but that confluence kind of all came together, and you know, we're so bad at processing too much information. You know, we're not good at it. You know, social media, it's, none of that is really good for our brains. And so people get so riled up about this that we lose. And so with Epstein, obviously, you know, this was a part of the narrative. I was a part of this narrative.
0: Like, me too.
1: You know, Epstein didn't kill himself. You know, we had songs. It was funny. We were joking around, on and on and on. If you look at the history of Ghislaine Maxwell and her dad. But this, of course, is much bigger than what I think is intelligence communities have used sex as a leverage weapon forever. And
0: forever.
1: So it's not just Mossad.
0: Exactly.
1: You know, it's CIA. It's FBI. Everybody.
0: We did exactly what he was accused of doing with the Germans.
1: But there you go. Exactly. I mean,
0: this is not new.
1: Some of the biggest spy stories. You know, Mata Hari. I mean, you can go on and on and on.
0: Right.
1: So this is not new. But this confluence of, I don't want my money committing genocide. I don't want, you know, my people controlled by Israel or by Mossad, and everyone's blackmailed, and Trump is blackmailed. You know, at a certain point, it's just like you're spinning out of control, and we can't just sit down and say, okay, hold on a second. By the way, justice will be served. God's going to serve justice where it needs to be served. And maybe we need to break more. I'm not sure where we're at right now in God's eyes. But all of this put together, whereas 2 years ago, you couldn't even say, oh, the Jews run the media. You know, now it's like, if you don't say that, you're excoriated. If you don't explicitly denounce a faith or a country or whatever, then you're a Zionist shill.
2: Scary.
1: How many shekels did you get this week, Curry? Yeah. And it's insane.
2: Insane.
1: It's really insane. And there was a lead up to this. Kanye, you know, he was a part of that. And I don't know if this is where this comes from. I don't think this is like some huge op. I think a lot of people are jumping in on it. But now when you see, the podcast is, of course, podcast is it's a big deal, as you know. You know, mm-hmm. This thing has kind of worked. And I think there's a fear, a definite fear of losing your audience, because you hear it. When you say something that isn't exactly what everybody wants to hear, boom, they're coming out. They're telling you, suck, you're no good.
2: You're never going to be able to hit that standard.
1: No.
2: You have to be who you are or
1: thank you.
2: You're going to, I mean, nobody wants to watch somebody who's trying to please everybody. Nobody wants to see that. We're starving for something, especially with AI coming, starving for something that's authentic.
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0: At least to me, it used to be something kind of heroic that person is standing up against the time. Now,
1: now you're a shill.
0: Yeah.
1: You're a Zionist shill.
0: But now you have to do it.
1: Yeah.
0: You have to do it. Because there's no chance of having anything left in the end if you've lost who you are.
1: Well, I agree. But we went through this with COVID. We had, hold on a second. There's something going on here. There's all kinds of issues at play. There was a huge amount of pushback. When Russia and Ukraine, when the conflagration, I'm sorry, known as full-scale invasion, mm-hmm. when that happened, there were Ukraine flags all over Texas. And I'm like, well, we kind of got to look at the history of this, what happened in 2014. And you had a CIA director there. And, you know, this was a clear putsch that was taking place. Mm. And there was a lot of pushback on this. This is the biggest one I've witnessed. And quite honestly, for such a time as this, I'm glad I'm here. I'm glad we're doing it. Because people need to get some perspective. At the same time, do you know Victor Marx? Have you ever met Victor
0: No.
1: Marx? He has a All Things Possible ministry. He's an ex-Special Forces type, like a door kicker. And he now goes and saves children and women who have been trafficked and are being held hostage.
0: How do I not know him? I must know him.
1: You would love talking to him. He's a great guy. And he says, you know, there's still 40,000 images and videos a day being uploaded to the internet in America alone of child pornography. And so we're losing complete sight of the brokenness that really is taking place. And sadly, America seems to be number one on the list.
0: I know.
1: You know, and so we can't lose sight of that and only focus on elites who, by definition, I think, you've been around very wealthy people, powerful people. Sometimes they get bored and they fall into these crazy habits. It's like Hollywood, you know, no different from that, really. But meanwhile, there is a brokenness that we have created in our country in particular, going all the way back to Shirley Temple. You know, the war babies. You got a 3-year-old in a bra, sexualized, and Hollywood thought it was great and it was a big joke. And just turn on the TV. Yeah, turn on. Everything is sexualized, and that has to take a toll. And I think we're getting there right now. I think that's really, porn addiction is an all-time high. I mean, and that's bad. You know, that's a real thing. So
0: how do we? You know, the good news is that the younger generation is searching for God like crazy.
1: In the infamous words of Lonnie Frisbee, we got a whole generation just searching for God, man. Yes, exactly. I think we're in the middle of a revival.
0: We are
1: way overdue for another awakening.
0: Yeah.
1: You know, like 100 years overdue.
0: Yeah, I know.
1: And I am delighted to see that. But we've got to shepherd this generation. We've got to give them outlets. We have to give them a voice in the media. You know, that's really important. You know, where are all the new young broadcasters coming up on faith-based radio, which is broken by itself? You know, so there's a lot of opportunity here. But if we're all wrapped up and, you know,
0: that's
1: all
0: what
1: freaking
0: you're doing.
1: Out about
0: what
1: stuff.
0: Do you call it, the Godcast?
1: Godcaster. Yeah. Thank you.
0: Mm-hmm.
1: So I told you God was moving through me.
0: Mm-hmm.
1: And what initially started, we just released our app on Android and Apple. It's free for people to use. And what you get in it is it's a new way of listening to radio and on demand, so live streams and on demand, which really helps. 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Mm-hmm. And what do we miss? 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We have guys all over in Fredericksburg, where I live, 11,000 people. We got Matt Long. He does a daily show, and it's all about the Hill Country and about Fredericksburg. And so we really have developed this back-end platform for faith-based radio stations and for ministries so that they can, you know, you put in the podcast, you click a button, now it's a live stream. You know, it's exciting to get that serendipity again of I'm turning on the radio, I'm flipping through something. Oh, I like this show. Click, I can go back to the podcast, listen to it. So that's what Godcaster is. Glenn, I had no intention on starting a company or doing anything like that. And God brought me partners. And he said, here you go. You got to do this. And so I want the youth group at our church to do podcasts. You know, come on. And there's something cool for a young person, instead of doing your Instagram video or your TikTok and getting some likes. People have forgotten that you can get a lot for your community. And it's something different when the kids at school say, hey, you know, I saw you talking about our basketball game, and I love that, and that podcast. We need to get back to that. There is nothing. There's nothing left on a local level. So I want radio stations to be able to bring back local into their programming without the overhead of the towers and transmitters. You know this better than I do. But man, ministries and churches, I'm so excited about that. You know, we have Hello Fred, which is our, I run the little local station. And we got Pastor Jimmy, you know, he's doing his daily devotional. We've syndicated that out to a station in Franklin, Tennessee.
2: Wow.
1: You know, so it's kind of like a exchange marketplace. So yeah, so the Godcaster app is just our way of saying, here's what we're doing. And, you know, every radio station can put it in their own app and
2: it's,
1: everything.
2: It's amazing to me because it's what people miss. You know, we go do so much work, you know, with the floods here in Texas,
1: oh,
2: and the hurricanes.
1: 20 minutes down the road from me.
2: Wow.
1: Yeah.
2: And what the mainstream media and nothing else gives you is when you're on the ground at one of those things, you see heroism. You
1: yes.
2: see local communities mm-hmm. just come together in ways that you've never seen before. And it's inspiring to see it. And nobody's covering that. Nobody's covering that.
1: I liken it to, well, Hello Fred is.
2: Yeah.
1: I liken it to the Grand Canyon. You know, if you haven't been there, you don't understand the vastness of it. You don't understand how high the piles of junk are. You're not seeing the cadaver dogs.
2: Mm-hmm.
1: You're not seeing men of God jumping in, grabbing their heavy machinery, going down, you know, just digging people out. And we have a lot of churches in our area. And so, man, our churches are staging areas for food. We've got, I call her J6er Jenny. She was a pardoned J6er. She has a bed and breakfast, Half Moon Inn. She's housing 300 volunteers. She says, I just need water and socks. I mean, and I remember Western North Carolina. And of course, we have a lot of listeners, and we call them producers, who live there. So I got much more information than most would from mainstream media. And all I could do was like, here's my credit card, fill up the helicopters, just fill them up, fill them mm-hmm. up, fill them up. And they're still rebuilding. And that story's long gone. You know, people are still rebuilding their businesses, their factories. And I tell you, man, what I saw was going on and is still going on, that's America. That, to me, is America. Mm-hmm. In America, we blame the government for not doing enough. In Europe, people blame the government for not doing anything. Mm. You know, they don't help each other. Here, we help each other. There was a guy who came in from the Netherlands. He has a nonprofit called Disaster Tech Lab, and he literally came in into Comfort Center Point Hunt and put down a Wi-Fi mesh network so everybody can communicate. He leaves it. He leaves all the stuff there,
2: mm.
1: you know, so it's all sponsored, you know, the gear is sponsored. That's the stuff that really, like, okay, here, this is what we are, this is who we are, this is what we do. And, you know, I didn't even know if the federal government was all that helpful in this case.
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4: An actual return to American principles.
5: Amen. Yes.
4: We never, I mean, one of my favorite stories, I think it was in 29, Hoover, I think it was, sent some.
5: It's been a while, Glenn, let me think.
4: I know. I don't remember which president it was, but there was a flood here in Texas, a big one. And the federal government decided they were going to help out.
5: Mm-hmm.
4: And so they. They sent some trucks down, and the people in Texas met them in the street with their shotguns and said, turn your trucks around. We don't need you. Yeah. We don't want you here.
5: Yeah. Yeah.
4: They went back, and Congress passed some bill to raise X number of dollars that they sent. In the meantime, the country and Texas raised 15, 20 times amount.
5: Right.
4: They didn't need it. Now, we wait for the government. To come in
5: many cases. Texas, I think, is maybe a little bit different.
4: Texas and Florida.
5: Florida, too. You know, what people don't realize, and this is another kind of issue that I like bringing to the table. We're involved. We're looking down. We're looking at our phones, right? And I think, I can't remember, it's a famous quote, like, a map is not terrain. You know, so you look at a weather map, and you see colors, but that doesn't really mean you know what's going on with the weather. And so people are mad that we didn't have the warning system, the sirens. This area has flooded since the 1860s. I mean, 1987 was another really bad one. That's not that long ago. Mm-hmm. I mean, I remember 1987. And the way, I mean, I imagine Paul Ingalls on Little House on the Prairie looking up and going, yeah, it's sticking around, doesn't look too good, we should get to higher ground. You know, where's that?
4: Yes.
5: You know, we're all waiting for the technology to alert us, to warn us. I mean, how come my phone didn't tell me? We've lost that ability to just look up and understand our surroundings and say, you know, listen to the old timers, like, yeah, this could get pretty bad.
4: So can I ask you, because we're about to enter now truly the AI age. Well, it's going to make that so much worse. It could make it better. I think for many, it will make it so much worse. I don't know. Where's the answer? There's no thinking. And we've gone from Google giving you 1,000 answers to now one answer.
5: Mm-hmm.
4: And I look at this and think, who's going to know how to do
5: anything?
4: Anything.
5: Well, there's a couple sides to this. I've studied AI extensively. I've done software projects for 3 months and stuff I could have done with a good developer in 3 days. You know, the vibe coding, it's not all that great. It makes all kinds of mistakes. It's decent at syntax. I mean, I'm sure that if someone writes

0: piece and sends it to your desk, and you look at it and say, that's AI, don't ever send that to me again, because you can see it, you know, you can see what's going on. Machine learning is a real thing. I mean, and this is all branding and marketing. Machine learning is just, it works. You know, you can teach machines to learn and make decisions. You can sift through databases. But and really OpenAI did this with ChatGPT. They introduced a parlor trick, which goes back to 1966. Joseph Weizenbaum, I think it was, the ELIZA effect. Do you remember the ELIZA? You ever heard of the ELIZA effect?
1: No. So, I'm assuming it's from My Fair Lady.
0: Well, yeah, that's where the name was. Yeah, thank you. Reference no one else got. And so he put together a very simple program, was called Doctor. And it was basically neuro-linguistic programming. You know, it's a very simple therapy. Glenn, how are you feeling today? I'm not feeling so good. Why are you not feeling so good? Well, I had a fight with my wife. Why did you have a fight with your wife? Well, she was angry. What was she angry about? So the thing is talking with you, and you're giving it information, but it's really not. It's just taking keywords and spitting them back at you. When Weizenbaum did this, he put together a program using this doctor back end, and it was called ELIZA. And he put his secretary, these days we'd say assistant, in front of it. And within 5 minutes, she said, could you please leave the room? Because there's some very personal stuff I want to talk to this ELIZA about. This is a parlor trick. And when and I even saw it myself as I was coding this project, and it would make mistakes, and I'd start typing in all caps, because it comes back to you, oh, I'm sorry I made this mistake, we'll nail it this time. And I'm typing, you did this wrong, what's wrong with you? I'm like, whoa, Curry, step back. You have just fallen into the ELIZA effect. I mean, you can, if you really look for it, there are people losing their minds.
1: Oh, yeah.
0: And it all ends up in either two places, when they start talking to the ChatGPT all day long. And I start this topic on No Agenda, and so people are sending me their experiences from bosses who completely, their whole life is run by their AI, what they call their ChatGPT. It either ends up in a weird sexual fantasy chat, or I've solved all the problems of the universe and there's a deity out there and it's not God, it's something else. That's the two directions this thing goes in. Both of them very problematic.
1: Both of them evil. Really, I hear you say there's two directions. I like both of them are actually one direction.
0: This is a
1: darkness.
0: It's dark. Yeah, I don't believe most of the hype. I mean, when you hear people talking, oh, we're going to quantum computing, we're like, oh, there's the pivot, because the stuff doesn't actually work all that great. It's great marketing. It's fun to see Grok 4 reasoning, you know, but I really just I haven't seen it do anything incredibly amazing yet. And everyone, you know, it's all the it went from AI, we'll get AGI, well, that's generative, not general. Okay, we'll get to ASI, super AI. Right now we have agentic AI, which you know, is another marketing term set up by the Salesforce guys. It's really not getting there, and to me it's just pouring more and more. Silicon Valley always needs a story, Glenn. They always need a story. I think the only two groundbreaking technologies of the last 25 years are podcasting and Bitcoin. That's it. Everything else is just another
1: really?
0: Version. I think so, yeah. Oh, Bitcoin is what an amazing invention that
1: yeah, yeah.
0: is. And podcasting, I think, wasn't really an invention. You know, again,
1: yeah.
0: All glory to God. I was just there when it came to be.
1: The Podfather is what people call you.
0: Yeah, but that... Those things are critically important, and they're very simple. They're very simple things. No one owns it. No one's in charge of it. No one can control it. And this AI thing, man, if Elon Musk can go in and say, well, we fixed Grok because it was being anti-Semitic, well, then you can control it. You can put anything in there. And eventually it'll be like, vote Democrat or vote Republican or buy this, you know. And where's the model? Where's the money? You know, is everyone going to pay what this really costs, what these compute cycles really cost? You know, Google, I mean, how do they make their advertising model work with this? Is it going to be like Idiocracy, where if you don't pay, then you get ads the whole time? I mean, so that's something we have to look inward, and we have to reconnect with people. You know, we became lonely because of our phones, and now you're being given a friend to talk to.
1: So frightening.
0: It
1: that's frightening to me, because people People are going to accept that. A lot, not everybody. But
0: well, there's
1: a lot
0: a friend
1: of
0: you can talk to all day. His name is Jesus, man. That's who I talk to. And,
1: right.
0: And I can hear him. I can hear it coming back to me. And wow, that feels a lot better. Feels a lot better. And, you know, doesn't make life easy, doesn't make life go better, but I'm not, you know, that's who I go to. And I hope we can convince young people, you can't make somebody love somebody, but
1: right.
0: if we can expose them to it, then we can.
1: Once you
0: can
1: feel it.
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1: Explain to you, to somebody, what it feels like, what it felt like when you just say, I talk to him, he talks to me, I can hear him.
0: Mm-hmm.
1: Somebody who's never experienced that, explain that.
0: Well, it's, okay, it may be different for everybody, but as I was coming to my faith, I was reminded of, I was trying to pray, like, okay, I'm going to pray. And I go on my walk with my dog, and I basically do the 12-step prayer, forgive me, Lord, I'm a sinner, mm-hmm. you know, and you repeat it 12 times. I'm like, okay, mm-hmm. I can do that. As I'm doing it, I was reminded of Stevie Wonder's song. If you see, just go have a talk with God. I don't know if you remember the song. Mm-hmm. It's like, if you feel life's not going well, whatever. I can't sing. You just go have. It always just go have a talk with God. And I'm like, okay. And so I just start to speak out loud, and I would things would come into my head. I'm like, okay, and it would be comforting. And I think we all have an inner voice. And do you really know where that inner voice is coming from? So for me, I hear that's God or the Holy Spirit or Jesus maybe directly speaking to me. And when you pray for certain things, and especially for other people, when I was praying for healing for other people mm-hmm. and they got healed, that blew my mind. I'm like, okay. Wow. I wasn't praying for myself, but just like, can you heal this kid? Lord Jesus, just by touching the hem of your cloak, if people were healed. Can you heal it? And then healing takes place. And whether that's through the doctors, through medicine, I don't care. It feels to me like something moved. Something moved. And in general, we as men of God, we need to fight for our country, for our culture, for our children, the way men do, on our knees in prayer. I really feel that. The spiritual, this is what I learned from Victor Marx, the spiritual warfare, you know, it's Ephesians 6, you know, you've got this warfare is going on constantly. Movies portrayed as, you know, angel, demon, that's real. This just all the time, it's around us, and they're battling us, and the enemy hates us, and is trying to get us to trip up and do things. And unfortunately, you know, if you don't have some spiritual guidance, it's easy to fall prey to that.
1: So, are you optimistic?
0: Well, we've already won the battle, Glenn.
1: I know. I hate that. We all know how it ends. Yeah, but it ends. There's a few pages before the end that are not fun.
0: Yeah, this. I'm just getting into Revelation. Yeah. I don't know about that. I think I'm optimistic in general. Can we save everybody? No. You know, would I like to? Yeah.
1: Does the country survive?
0: We're still the best country in the world. I've lived in many different countries, and it's a mess. I mean, you go to Europe. My daughter lives in Rotterdam, and I talk to the cab driver, and I talk to people, and they're like, I got to tell you, man, I wish we had a guy like Trump.
1: I mean, I hear that too. Going over there, talk to cab drivers.
0: That's who you want to talk to, right?
1: They all say the same thing.
0: They'll tell you, like, I wish we had a guy like Trump. And of course, we are good people in America, and we don't like seeing anyone suffer. So when you see ICE, you know, kicking people out of the country, it hurts. You know, it's like, but I see what happens when you don't do it. You've got the Dutch now at the border, citizens at the border of Germany going and Belgium going, no, you are not coming in, because the government won't stop it. The government is, in fact, encouraging it. And it's real what's happening. I mean, immigration is just a top thing in Europe.
1: How does Europe, because I'm watching this and thinking, the governments are all doing the same thing. Everybody.
0: Yeah.
1: Every government is doing the same thing in the West. They're just piling people in. These are not people that want to be part. They don't want to be German. They don't want to be Swedish. They don't want to be American. There's too many 20-something men by themselves that are coming in.
0: Yeah.
1: I know what Islamists, that's different than Islam. I know what Islamists want. And I see this, and I feel like, boy, do we not know history, how this happens. It feels like an invasion. And yet, going over to other countries, just like here, people know. And in Europe now, they are still where we were under Biden. It's like, what is happening? Mm-hmm. Why won't you do anything about it? How's that genie of anger and angst and what will turn into a bad kind of nationalism, I think, in a way. How do you put that genie back in the bottle when you don't have anybody on top saying, I hear you?
0: Well, it's inherently a socialist, communist, Marxist thing that's making this happen. And just look at the signs everywhere. You know, I always look at any protest, I look at the professionally printed signs, and like, Socialist Workers Party? Okay.
1: Yeah.
0: You know, you just have to look at what's going on. Unfortunately, Europe always seems to end in the same place. They end up with France and Germany getting into war. Macron and Mr. Peepers, we call him, who's the new guy in Germany.
1: He
0: looks like Mr. Peepers. You know, they're building war economies. They have no other economy. They've completely shut off their main production from cheap energy, even closing the nuclear plants. I mean, that is demonic. It's demonic what's happening there. So there will have to be some kind. It wouldn't be the first time. Europe has a lot of revolt behind it, a lot of war, a lot of things that have gone on. You're right. People don't study history. We don't really look at it. We're the same boat in a way. You know, we have a revolt going on right now. I hope it'll be to a good end. But I think we have the most chance here.
1: I mean, I do too.
0: What you saw on January 6th, although it was not at all what the media portrayed it to be and what political parties portrayed it to be, that was inherently kind of American. Like, hey, you know, we don't like this. Now the fact that they got suckered in and walked within the velvet ropes and right. then were, you know, portrayed right. as you killed cops, Correct. Didn't, you know, that's right. that's the media and political factions. But that is kind of inherently American to say, no, stop. We don't want this anymore.
1: Right. It's not to burn things down and destroy cities or no. whatever. The worst parts of January 6th, what I was really happy about is on January 6th and 7th, at least, before the media got in charge, everybody agreed. Everybody.
0: Yeah.
1: It was one day we're all like, that's not us.
0: Yeah.
1: That's not what I want.
0: Yeah.
1: I might disagree with you about what's happening in Washington, but that's not us.
0: Right.
1: And that was at least positive until it, you know, somehow or another was turned into something else.
0: A punchline almost.
1: Yeah.
0: I don't think we're going to solve it. I think it would be good, as I said before, you know, we need to, you know, just going to church, is such a great experience, you know, and we have a non-denominational church in Fredericksburg. There's 11,000 people in the town. 1,000 go to Bridge Church, which is by all, you know, that's like a mega church, right? Yeah. But I look at it and I'm like, you know, everyone's broken. Everyone admits it. They all know it. We've got international arms dealers, diamond smugglers. You know, everyone's had some kind of issue, alcohol, porn. And we have men's breakfast and we get together as a community. And that's why we can also take action as a community when disaster strikes, when something happens. That it's not, to me, it's just not like sitting there and listen to the pastor, you know, talk a bit. No, it's like there's engagement. We're speaking into culture. And that's another thing. The American church is afraid. It's quiet. It went quiet. You know, there was a great, I saw an article about the IRS now saying that they would not go after any church that now speaks about politics. You know, the Johnson Amendment was a big thing that was put in, and most churches I know they disregard it. Like, come on, sue me. Oh, you want to take away my nonprofits? That's fine. Yeah. We will be okay without that.
1: Right.
0: So not so much that they have to be speaking into politics, but speaking into culture. How do you take this outside of the church walls? How do we really go? How do we mentor young people?
1: Well, that's I think the problem with our society is people with a biblical worldview did not look outside and say, this is wrong, and here's why it's wrong, and here's what the principle is that corrects that.
0: Mm-hmm.
1: You know, we said, I mean, it's this nonsense over, you know, fighting over the Ten Commandments. Ten Commandments are the basis of life. Of civilization.
0: Yeah.
1: Right. I mean, those are so incredibly basic that, you know, if you don't have a church that will, if they're just living 2,000 years ago and they're not speaking about today, but just 2,000 years ago, it doesn't help. I want to learn my scriptures, but I also want to know, how do they apply to today?
0: Right.
1: The problem, all of us come in, we're broke. I always look at church as a hospital. I mean, I go there at the end of the week and, you know, it's Sunday and I'm like,
0: patch me up, Lord.
1: Patch me up. I won't make it another week. Yeah. Patch me up. You know what I mean? And we're all like that. We all go to church. Patch me up. It's a hospital.
0: Mm-hmm.
1: But if they're just talking about general medicine and how medicine works, you're like,
0: trust the science almost.
1: right. Yeah, right. No, you got to say, it's a war out there and I know what you're facing.
0: Yeah.
1: And here are the things you're going to need this week just to help you get through.
0: What I think is helping a lot, and I'm seeing this, cause, you know, coming from my music background, contemporary Christian music artists like Brandon Lake. I mean, these are hardcore rock guys, and they're out there preaching the gospel to stadiums, 15, 20,000 people a night filled with young people. This is helping. This is a very good development. And so when I say I see revival, I mean, we went to see Lauren Daigle in Austin, and it was at the Moody. I'm like, so we actually went downtown to the Moody, the Moody Theater, which is 2,000. And they're like, no, it's over there. It's at the 15,000 seater. And so we had back to the university. I'm like, whoa. Well, I mean, I get goosebumps just thinking about it. And not one night, three nights in a row.
1: Yeah, yeah.
0: And so the message, there's, you know, different generations are there. I've been to a lot of concerts, Glenn. I've been to Metallica in the mosh pit. I've been, you know, been everywhere. This is different. Mm-hmm. And people are worshiping. By the way, Christian music concerts, they got the words on the screen. This is a great thing. Mm-hmm. We should have this with every single concert.
1: Yeah.
0: Like, let me sing along. Yeah. The words are right there. So, you know, it's healing. And when you sing along with something, you're speaking words. Mm-hmm. And this, I think this is a part of the process for people. I hope so.
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0: So you need more podcasts in your life is what you need, Glenn.
1: But it's with Emma Nissen, I think. She's from Sweden. Grew up in Arizona. And she is a combination of Ella Fitzgerald, Adele, Billie Eilish. Mm. I mean, she is, you know, you know this. Whenever you can't put somebody in a category, yeah, you know, you're like that. Yeah, and then you hear something else and you're like, no, you're like that. Yeah, yeah. You're dealing with new original
0: talent.
1: That's
0: right.
1: She's doing jazz and it is unbelievable. And she's in her 20s and she sings like she has been singing for 50 years.
0: Nice.
1: And it's all spiritual. It's all about God.
0: Mm-hmm.
1: And you can listen to it and just sing along and not, you know, not necessarily be a God person.
0: But words matter.
1: Words matter. I'm listening to that and I'm thinking, you know, I want a little sugar in my bowl or am I worthy?
0: Mm-hmm.
1: You know, the words, people sing words and they don't even think about what they mean. And they are always making an impression.
0: Of course.
1: You know what I mean? Always as you're saying those, you're affirming those words. And look at the crap that is out there now. Of course, I'm saying this to an old MTV VJ.
0: The master of crap.
1: Right. No, but I mean, we sound like the people that we used to rebel against that would look at MTV and go, MTV when they played music.
0: Yeah,
1: I don't even know
0: if
1: people even know what MTV is or was.
0: No, there are people who look at me and like, no, I have no idea what you're talking about, bro. they weren't born then, you know, no idea.
1: Crazy.
0: It was the right move for them at the time. They needed to, you know, they're now a multi-billion-dollar brand. If they had just stayed with music videos, they would have been dead.
1: Yeah.
0: You know, they saw that coming. And, you know how ratings work. You get a 0.2 for your music programming, and all of a sudden you get the magical 1.0 for remote control or one of these long-form shows. It was over. It was like, okay, that makes sense there. Now, the stuff they do, like 16 and pregnant and all this stuff, that's no good. I don't like that. When I was a kid, Glenn, we didn't have that kind of programming on TV. We were wholesome, I tell you. We had Jack Parr.
1: what was, when you were on MTV, mm-hmm. how what was the rating? How many people were actually watching you at any given time?
0: Well, when I got there, 86, 87, they had just moved to basic cable. This was a big deal because that meant you were in 40 million households overnight because they were very, very piecemeal. And this was before the big cable roll-ups. So a couple things happened. One, speech got restricted right away. You got to be very careful what you say, you know, watershed, all that stuff. You can't say these certain words, which kind of sucks. The music, the label still really controlled a lot. I mean, it was like, I remember making a joke about Madonna and like, no, you can't do that. You know, you got to stop. We can't, what are you talking about? It's just a joke. So I would say that at any given moment during the day, there was probably just during the music videos, it would be about 300,000-400,000, and then I did Dial MTV, which was later became Total Request Live, then became TRL with Carson Daly, and that was a call-in show. Call 1-800-DIAL-MTV. Tell us what video you want. And I'm telling you, for years, New Kids on the Block was the most requested video, never on the chart. Never on the chart. It was never on the chart. And that was probably 800,000-900,000, because it was very interactive, you know, back in the day. Interactive. Can you believe it? We had an 800 number.
1: I know.
0: That was interactive.
1: I know.
0: That's what that was.
1: I don't think people can understand. I just saw Hunter Biden do an interview today.
0: This is an interesting piece of video.
1: All right. Very interesting. But let me stop
0: By
1: here
0: the way,
1: first.
0: Crack is clean. It's good.
1: I know it's good for
0: crack
1: it. I mean, it's much
0: on,
1: better
0: kids,
1: than alcohol.
0: Have some crack.
1: But the guy I'm watching do it, I've never heard of him. He's got several million views. I'd never heard of him before, and I thought, my gosh, we are so... The days of broadcasting, where everybody kind of knew...
0: Who was who.
1: Those days are so far gone, where it's really now very narrow, very narrow.
0: This is why I'm all about hyper-local podcasts, really. I mean, like, we got to move beyond this, I have to have the most, I have to have number one. It's just unimportant at the end of the day. You're always going to have huge shows. By the way, views is, you know, what is a view? Is it 30 seconds? You know, how much does someone watch? Mm-hmm. Whatever, that's all fine. We need to come back to smaller communities, whether geographic or of interest. No Agenda. If you walk down the street, you ever hear the No Agenda show? Most people probably know. We don't do video. We have a little under a million people. It's all RSS podcasting based. But those people, they're our family. Mm-hmm. And they have family we always say we're trying to get your amygdala the right size so that you can go out and spin you down from what's happening in the news. And that's all I can do. That's what I do. I don't need to, flip on video and show two old dudes with cans and microphones. And, I'm not interested in that. By the way, I love radio. I just love theater of the mind. I don't want people to know where I'm sitting. I want them to have a vision in their head of, all of that stuff.
1: It's the only art form that you... as listener, have to work as hard as the person speaking. And if they're speaking and they're good at it, you're making movies all the time in your head.

0: Welcome back to Sarah Gonzalez Unfiltered. Happy Monday. I am Sarah Gonzalez. You can find me all over social media at Sarah Gonzalez TX. Go ahead, follow me on X, follow me on Instagram, follow me on Facebook. Wherever you'd like to follow me, I'm there. TikTok, I guess. I don't actually have that. Like, I have a TikTok account, but I don't have it on my phone. So someone else posts it because I'm like, I don't want the CCP to have access my personal information, but I am there if you'd like to follow me there as well. And you can find me at AmericanBeautyBySarah.com. 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So today was a very interesting day. I was a little bit excited because temporary protected status is expiring today for more than 300,000 Haitians here in the United States. And I was like, let's go. This should be a national holiday. This should be a federal holiday, actually. Everyone should get the day off of work just to celebrate this particular day. In fact, hey, if we're making everything federal holidays, you got Juneteenth as a holiday. You got like all of these weird holidays. I just think this should be a holiday as well. But curiously, the Trump administration, I will say, I don't know where this was coming from. I hope that there is more explanation as to why, but they did drop some slightly concerning news about immigration. Here's the headline. Trump administration fast tracks asylum cases, bypassing interviews to slash backlog. The interim final rule takes effect immediately and aims to reduce the nation's growing immigration backlog. And so when you go through the details, the change applies to affirmative asylum claims, which are filed by immigrants who are not in removal proceedings already, which I guess is most immigrants seeking asylum. But the point is that this isn't what we voted for. At least it's not what I voted for. You let me know in the comments, is this what you voted for? And I don't necessarily, I realize how administrations work. Like, the president isn't there dictating every single thing. So I'm not sure how far removed President Trump is from this particular decision, because it doesn't seem like something that he would want. Like, the whole point is that there were a lot of people who misused and abused the asylum system, period. They should not get rewarded by bypassing an interview and just like granting them access into the country. Like, that's crazy to me. They all need to go. All this does is open the floodgates for more wolves in sheep's clothing to sneak into our country and, you know, just lie in wait to attack us. Or, I mean, honestly, even if they are not here as like a sleeper terrorist cell, they just, like, we don't need them at all if they came here just to abuse the system, right? But when you start thinking about how many sleeper terror cells there are, how many used asylum as a means to getting into our country, and now we'll be able to just bypass an interview. Because remember, what that means is that they are not, like, they are bypassing the interview to be granted status here. They're not bypassing the interview so that they can be like, go home. I what is it going to take for the federal government to understand we don't need more radical Islamists to come into our country? Let me just point you in the direction of Berlin over the weekend. There was a vehicle that mowed down a crowd at the Berlin Pride Festival, killing someone and injuring 29 other people. And the perpetrator exited his vehicle and began to stab partygoers, festival goers, was eventually shot and killed by police. And it turns out, golly, who could possibly be doing this at a pride festival? I don't know. Who really hates gay people, likes to throw them off of buildings? Oh, it turns out he was a radical Islamist. And according to CBS News, the Berlin Pride attacker served less than 2 years in prison for wanting to join ISIS, according to prosecutors. Less than 2 years for wanting to join ISIS. Well, he didn't actually join. I guess he just wanted to. Therefore, it's A-okay. This is Abdul Ballout, a German citizen with Lebanese roots. And this is what happened. The guy was born in Germany, but his parents immigrated there. Like, they were from Lebanon. And even though he was born in Germany, he still hated the country. He hated the Western world. Big surprise there. And wanted to carry out this attack because that's just what happens with radical Islam every single time. Every single time we see it happen over and over in Europe. Why would we want to recreate that? Why would we want to do that? And yet this is what the Democrats want for America. There was actually a poll from last month that shows that 57% of Democrats believe the United States would be better if it were more like Europe. If we were just more like Europe, I mean, that's how it goes, isn't it? Like Europe tries these crazy things. And then a couple years later, we try the same crazy things that Europe was trying that obviously didn't work, was totally disastrous. And the Democrats are so retarded that they're like, yeah, let's just try that. Let's do that. Well, it hasn't worked for them, but it'll definitely work for us. When you look at their immigration policy, that like that is what is killing Europe right now. Since 2024, Europe has just opened the door to over 4.2 million immigrants. And in nearly all of the European countries, the EU countries, the total number of immigrants from outside the EU in 2024 was higher than the number of immigrants from other EU countries. And with that type of immigration from these third world countries, you get more terror. In the last 2 years, you've had a bunch of refugees just coming down the line using vehicles to commit acts of terror because remember, it doesn't matter. You can ban the guns. You can ban screwdrivers. You can ban hammers. You can ban whatever the hell you want. They're just going to use vehicles. If you recall, 2024 Christmas Eve, there was a Saudi refugee who drove a rented BMW into a group of celebrators. Saudi Arabia. Interesting. Who would have guessed that someone from Saudi Arabia would want to cause the Western world harm? I don't know. Christmas market attacker jailed for life, it says, for murdering six in Germany. The court imposed the maximum sentence on the defendant, Taleb al-Abdullah, who is from, again, Saudi Arabia. We can keep going. 2025, you had Munich, a two-year-old girl and a mother die from injuries in Munich car attack. A 24-year-old Afghan man who came to Germany as a what? Asylum seeker was arrested immediately after the attack on Thursday. It's just the same song and dance with these people. These Islamists come to our countries. They hate our way of life. They could even be born in this country and they are still very easily radicalized because that is what the ideology, I won't even call it a religion. That is what the ideology does. These people are brainwashed to hate our way of life. And they actually think that it gets them into eternity to carry out these attacks. Like they think that they are in the right for all of this. So they're carrying out attacks on all kinds of festivals that don't match their beliefs, whether they be Christmas festivals, whether they be pride events. They think it's all evil and they think it's so evil that they think that they are well within their rights, that it is the moral position to just kill you. Because you don't submit to Allah. So this shows you how broken these libs are, especially in Germany, by the way, because this event was promoting inclusion and awareness. Berlin Christopher Street Day aims to be a place of diversity, respect, and solidarity for everyone, according to their website, including apparently the man who just tried to kill all of them, because this is like how backwards the mental gymnastics required here is. It's almost impressive because the LGBTQ community is actually, they're mad that it wasn't, they wanted it so badly to be a white Christian male. Let me transcribe for you here. To get the news that at the CSD, a car crashed into the crowd. And what was also shocking for me is that the first thing I thought, hopefully it's not a Muslim. Hopefully it's a white Christian person, but it wasn't. And then there's this intersectionality shows again, we do not all fight the same fights, but we are there for each other in moments like this. Like, I just really wanted it to be a white Christian. Shoot. That didn't work well for us. Oh, gosh. Because in moments like this, I'm really just thinking like, oh man, I really want it to be a white Christian instead of a, please don't let it be a Muslim. Deep down, we know the Muslims hate us, but please don't let it be a Muslim. Now, also, the queer community wants to remind you who they say the real threat is.
1: The queer community fühlt sich natürlich vor allen Dingen von rechts.
0: Queer community
1: bedroht.
0: Naturally feels primarily threatened
1: ein bisschen schwierig in Angesicht
0: by the right.
1: Der Ereignisse,
0: oh,
1: die sich hier
0: it's of course a bit difficult in light of the events that have occurred here to relate this.
1: That
0: must be made very clear. We simply know too little here. And because, to be clear again, a queer community naturally feels threatened by right-wing forces. I heard that today at the demonstrations and the interviews I conducted again and again, I heard it repeatedly. So the Muslim terrorists are trying to actually kill us. They just feel more threatened by right-wing forces. It's like, you're not, we're literally just like the right, just literally minding our own business. And the left somehow still turns you into worse than the Muslim terrorist who tried to kill and actually was successful one time. Pride festival goers. You couldn't make it up if you tried. Like, you could not make it up if you tried. That they, it doesn't matter who the actual perpetrator is, who the actual attacker is. Really, let's explain why it's actually those mean right wingers who are really to blame.
2: So the suspect is an Islamic extremist. That's their suspect right now. That's what I read. Okay. I'm not going to say anything about the rest of the Muslim population because of actions of this one person. But what I can say is the people who were celebrating about this were all white men, young white men with crosses in their profiles.
0: Who was celebrating?
2: Because we've all seen it. We've all seen how you guys react towards gay people and how you wish harm on them constantly.
0: What?
2: I get a constant hate on my videos, especially about trans people. You're not going to hide behind another scapegoat group and pretend that they're actually the violent ones when it's you. You hold the same exact beliefs that this man who did this attack did.
0: Wait, what?
2: And you're trying to distance yourself from it.
0: No.
2: And you know why you're trying to do that?
0: Distanced.
2: It's because you're ashamed. And you should be.
0: Of what? I mean, this is the how can you even argue with such an illogical argument? The real problem is white people. The real problem, by extension, is Donald Trump. I mean, that's what we always hear. Like, it doesn't matter how many acts of terrorism Muslims commit. They will still give them a pass. Oh, well, that's just this one person. I mean, no, it's not. There's a long list of Muslim terrorists who have done this over and over and over again for the same reasons. And yet somehow, some way, it's the white Christians who are the problem. You just want to distance yourself. No, we're just actually naturally distant from this. Like, it just was not us at all. Like I said, we're just literally minding our own business and somehow get blamed for Muslim terrorists. Like, you could not make it up if you tried. It's just white people. It's just Donald Trump. I mean, I don't know. I would say like Donald Trump, I haven't seen. Maybe I missed the headline where Donald Trump drove his car into a crowd of gay people. I don't like, we not know. But they all still simply carry on as if he is like just an existential threat to gay people. Even though, remember, he was the first president coming into his first term that was fine with gay marriage. But be that as it may, by the way, he's like, just don't mess with kids, okay? Just don't mess with kids. Remember, he was like friends with Caitlyn Jenner too. It's so crazy how they just rewrite history because you have people so crazy about this, like Donald Trump, what, wants to kill them, I guess, that you have trans people fleeing the country, this country. You have this trans biological man. I could not believe this when I read this over the weekend. Biological man identifies as trans, just like ran off to the Netherlands to seek asylum to get away from Donald Trump. And it turns out, it wasn't so great for they, them over there, okay? Because now he's had a change of heart. I'll give you this headline. Trans woman begs to return to the U.S. after fleeing Trump's America to be placed in notorious Islamic asylum center in the Netherlands. Wait a second. I will be hurt or killed? What? For what reason? What are you talking? Muslims want to kill you because you're trans? Who could have possibly predicted that? Turns out the Muslims aren't the good guys after all. This guy was put into a refugee camp with a bunch of Muslims, and now his life is under threat because of all the violence. It turns out, I guess Orange Man isn't that bad. Apparently, all of a sudden, he's Donald Trump's best friend. He's like, oh, I guess Donald Trump wasn't an existential threat as I originally thought. These people are crazy, and they cannot be reasoned with. So just remember that, and remember the poll. The Democrats want this to be Europe. Me personally, I think that's a bad idea. What do you think? Let me know in the comments and make sure that you subscribe to the show, smash the like button, or you can gently tap it. We all appreciate a gentle tapping from time to time. And make sure that you go over to our second channel at Sarah Gonzalez TX. Make sure you subscribe there as well. As you guys who watch every day will know, we were H-1B hunting on Friday, and it is a real doozy that we have for you really soon. You don't want to miss it. We're only releasing it exclusively on that second channel at Sarah Gonzalez TX. So make sure that you go over there and hit the subscribe button there as well. And we'll be right back with more.

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6: I think if we're being honest, if the media is honest, if the history books are honest, if they reflect really, like, just true objectivity, that it will say that Donald Trump is the funniest president we've ever had. Like, he just... he doesn't take himself serious. I mean, he's a serious person. But when he's giving these speeches, he doesn't take himself too seriously. He pokes fun at himself. He pokes fun at everyone around him. And honestly, it's funny because they had this redo of the White House Correspondents' Dinner on Friday night. And it's just funny how uptight all of the White House correspondents are. I sometimes argue that he shouldn't even do, like, you don't even give them. Don't even give them the airtime. Don't even just don't. They all hate you. Why are you there? Like, come to Blaze Studios. We'd love to talk to you. We'd love to host you. These people hate you. Why are you even giving them any of your, you know, time? But I get it. I get it. It's tradition and he doesn't want to break it. And so they had this redo because remember the first time someone else tried to kill him. So they had to shut that down. So they had this redo White House Correspondents' Dinner. And here is President Trump. As I mentioned, he will joke about anyone, including people on his own team. Here is President Trump poking fun at RFK.
7: I hope that everyone finally got to enjoy their entire very delicious beef tenderloins, very special beef. And I want you all to know that Bobby Kennedy is right here. Personally ran over the cow in his car. And he cut it up and he brought it here for you to eat tonight. So it's very fresh. And Bobby also suggested an appetizer featuring his favorite cut of male raccoon roadkill. But we drew the line at that, Cheryl. We said, no, we're not going to do that. We're not doing that.
6: So it's like, I mean, he's funny. He's trying to have fun. And you got the fake news media there who they just, you know, their buttholes pucker anytime he says anything funny, especially if it's at the expense of any of them. But regardless, I think probably the greatest joke that he had that caused so, you know, it's all controversy. It's all controversial. He can't just make jokes. Comedy isn't comedy anymore. You're not allowed to joke. This was supposed to get him apparently in very hot water, this joke, with the mainstream media. Watch.
7: But I want to personally congratulate CNN's Caitlin Collins on receiving her award. It was all about me. It's a fake. She shouldn't get the award. It was a fake, but I didn't mind. I said, Caitlin, congratulations. But it was fake. There's no question about it. But she's a young, attractive woman. She never smiles. I said, Caitlin, do you have a smile? Smile. You have a nice position. You're at CNN fake news. You should be a happy person. So smile, Caitlin, just smile. But we attack, and I thought Caitlin had really made it big with a major new sponsorship. But then I informed her that it wasn't her on the Bud Light can. It was Dylan Mulvaney.
6: like that's funny. And by the way, he wasn't even to the punchline yet. And he was talking. And I don't know if you guys caught, if you clocked the guy that was the bald guy that was sitting behind Caitlin Collins. But he was already like, Trump mentions Caitlin Collins. And the guy's like, you're not allowed to joke about CNN hosts. Let him joke. Let him get to the punchline. They're already, their buttholes are already puckering. Now, what's so brilliant about this joke is that they can't actually complain about the joke without proving that they're transphobic. How are you going to explain what exactly is offensive about this joke? Because if you want to accept leftist logic, Dylan Mulvaney is just as beautiful of a woman as Caitlin Collins is. Because trans women are real women, according to the left. And I mean, I thought it was a funny joke. Now, I don't know, like, how much of a resemblance is actually there. Okay. Yeah, I am tracking a resemblance. I mean, yes, but that's just one comparison. And, that is also, yeah, I'm going to say a dead ringer. Does Dylan look like a girl or does Caitlin look like a boy? I think Caitlin looks more like a dude. I don't know how many more do we have, control room? Oh, okay. 400. So I think that we've seen enough. They actually look like twinsies. And Caitlin Collins was questioned about this directly after the dinner. Because remember, everyone's like, oh my God, she needs to be offended. Now, I don't know how she's going to be offended without completely being hypocritical. But she should be offended, and we know that inherently, so let's ask her about it. Here was Caitlin Collins being questioned.
8: Caitlin, do you mind telling us real quick if you have a reaction on what the president said about you during the speech?
9: Okay, is your car listening to you?
8: Do you think Trump went too far, Caitlin, with that joke?
9: How are you doing?
6: They're like, please give us something. Do you think President Trump went too far with that joke? Oh, no. The horror. They just want to get something on President Trump. But, you know, they couldn't be too offended to protect the trans people. And you even had CNN put out a statement over a joke. They said Caitlin Collins is an exceptional, trusted journalist being honored tonight for her depth of knowledge and the context she provides to audiences all over the world. She reports every day from the White House and the field with real strength and tenacity and skillfully brings that reporting to the anchor chair and CNN platforms every day. We stand by her to the fullest extent. Like, what do you mean stand by her? What is there to stand by her on? She didn't get fired. She wasn't like arrested. She didn't lose access to the White House. She was just the subject of a joke. That's it.

0: Now, it's interesting because the quote that she used here, "No one can make you feel inferior without your consent," really says a lot, doesn't it? Doesn't it? No one can make you feel inferior. Well, hold on a second. Are you implying that trans people are inferior? Are you transphobic, Caitlin Collins? Why would you say that trans people were inferior when you know that Dylan Mulvaney is just as much of a woman as you are? I mean, that is your logic, right? So how would that make you feel inferior at all? I think she needs to be fired for her transphobia. Now, President Trump also leaned in harder to the joke because he's President Trump. And he can't help himself. And we love that about him. He posted this picture of Caitlin Collins morphed into Dylan Mulvaney with the Bud Light cans. And I just say, it doesn't look much different than the original. We'll wait with bated breath for CNN's statement to drop on this. I'm sure they'll have wall-to-wall coverage about how it was President Trump, you know, was just so mean and nasty to Caitlin. Poor Caitlin Collins, the victim. What's really funny is Dylan Mulvaney, of course, like he's like, I don't want my 15 minutes to be up. My name was mentioned. I have to try to tack on to this. And so Dylan Mulvaney put out a video in response to the president's joke, and it was something.
1: President of the United States said my name in his speech 4 times on Friday night. But now I think I'd like to say a little something. Firstly, I would like to congratulate CNN's Caitlin Collins on her award and tell her that I'm incredibly honored to be compared to her in any way, and I hope that she keeps doing all the great work. Now, the president also brought up a video I did over 3 years ago, and mind you, I've been kind of flying under the radar, keeping up a pretty low profile, just like doing my little musicals, singing, dancing, and yet I am still his topic of conversation all these years later. And it seems to me that I might be like the one that got away for these men. Like I am permanently burned into their retinas. Maybe being publicly mocked and criticized by this administration is actually like the greatest compliment of all. Ladies, when they tell you that you look like a trans woman, wear it like a medal. Men, when they tell you that being attracted to trans women makes you gay, I want you to Hillary Duff PSA their ass so hard that they don't even know what just happened.
0: No, like if you're men... Let's just clear that up, okay? Men, if you are attracted to trans women, you're gay. If you like dick, you're definitely gay. Like it's you don't let Dylan Mulvaney tell you otherwise. You listen to sanity, okay? And I'm not judging if you're gay or not. I'm just saying you could just date dudes and just cut out the extra step. There's no extra steps necessary to just say that you're gay. Okay? Also, if you're not attracted to that, consider yourself a very healthy, red-blooded, heterosexual man. All right. Now, there was another part of this video that I think is also pretty crazy. Dylan with his call to action.
1: So now I have some action items for us.
2: Are you ready?
1: Number one, support trans and non-binary people. This is the time. I am sounding the alarm. We need you to stand up for us, vote for us, donate to our causes, hire us, and support the businesses who hire us. Mm-mm. But most importantly, love us. That is what we need more than anything right now, publicly and proudly. Number two, if a young person is seeking acceptance, we are going to love them. And if you are a young person watching this, I need you to hold onto every piece of yourself tightly, because especially the parts that they are trying to make you feel guilty about or trying to scare you into abandoning.
0: I too think that they should hold on to the pieces of themselves that they're like, yes, hold on to your penises, hold on to your boobs, okay? Don't let them chop them off. That's what we can agree on that. I don't think you meant to, but I think we can agree on that. I think like there was a wild moment. Steven, I don't know if you caught that. Can we replay this real quick?
1: So now I have some action items for us.
2: Are you ready?
0: Okay, yeah, right. She's like, so now I have some action items for us.
2: Are you ready?
0: Because that's the thing. You're always going to be a dude. It's always going to come out. Every trans person there ever was, they can act sweet and dainty and all and pretend and cosplay all the time. But your inner dude is always going to come out.
2: It's ma'am. Are you ready?

0: You're a guy. We all know you're a guy. No amount of makeup. You got the little bangs. Not like you're wearing a dress with, it's just weird because it's like, he's not even going through the trouble of like trying to pretend he has boobs. He's just wearing super low cut dresses, which is odd. But yeah, you know what? It'd be more respectable if he did. It would be more respectable if he did get fake boobs. I think it would. I think if you're going to pretend to be me, you should lean into it. Control room, you think that he has fake boobs? I don't think that, but it's low cut, but it's like, I don't know. Okay, viewers, let me know if you, that doesn't, it looks like it's like padded.
1: Can we not let it,
0: you don't want to examine it?
1: I don't.
0: You don't want to inspect Dylan Mulvaney's chest, Stephen?
1: I do not. You're
0: correct. Well, Dylan Mulvaney says that you are secretly attracted to him or something.
1: Because I don't?
0: No, he said it in the video that like...
1: Is that before or after he was, listen up?
0: I think before.
1: Are you ready? Let's go!
0: Because you're just never going to be me. You're never going to be a woman. I hope that you just remember that every single day and every single night. You go to sleep and just remember you will never, ever, ever, ever, ever be me. Okay, so we just were doing some research. My team was doing some research on Dylan Gate. Did he get the fake boobs or not? I think we have actually a verdict. He definitely did. I said that would be better. Actually, I don't feel better at all. This is still disgusting. Yeah, a man with fake boobs. So he did at least, I'd say he bought them. I don't know. He may have just gotten them for free because that's how it is these days. If you pretend you're a male, you pretend that you're trans and you say, I want big fake boobies, you get them for free. They get subsidized. If me, I go in there and I'm like, I want big fake boobies. They say I have to pay. And I don't want to. And I consider that to be very unfair. So you're still a man with fake boobs. I want to know more about this ring. Because he's obviously trying to show it off. And is Dylan Mulvaney...
1: Do you really want to know more? Do you really want to know more?
0: Do you not want to know, Stephen? Are you telling me...
1: No,
0: let me finish. You don't want to know who is crazy enough to want to be married to Dylan Mulvaney and judge them for it? Are you really telling me that?
1: That's fair, I guess.
0: I definitely want to know. I want to know who this person is. I want to know what they look like. I want to make fun of them. Like, there's a lot that I want to know about that situation is all that I'm saying.
1: Fair.
0: Anyway, we've put that to bed. Okay, so now Dylan Mulvaney Boobgate can be put to rest. We'll be right back.
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14: There was a shooting in Seattle last night. Okay. So 3 were killed, 4 were wounded. This was during a food festival in the area of Seattle right by the Space Needle. And so a very historic area. There was a gunman on the loose for a while. And there was a 15-year-old boy who was also arrested in connection with the shooting. Now, it's not exactly clear as of the time of this taping, like what happened or what the other gunman might look like, because there were no cameras in the area to capture the crime.
15: Is there surveillance cameras in the area, and are any of those city-operated surveillance cameras?
16: There were no surveillance cameras in the immediate area where the shooting occurred.
14: So you might be wondering at this point, like, well, what does that have to do with socialism? It was just a technology problem. They just didn't have any cameras. Maybe it's a funding problem. Maybe Seattle just needs more money so they can afford cameras to put up in very high trafficked places. Well, no, here's the problem. Seattle is actually run by a socialist mayor. Katie Wilson, remember, I think this was her first job. She lived with mommy and daddy, and she's like, you know what? I've got the resume to run for mayor. And then the people of Seattle were crazy enough to actually vote for the woman with no job. Now, Katie Wilson has a big vendetta against security cameras, if you recall. Let me give you this headline here. Socialist Seattle Mayor Katie Wilson claims surveillance cameras are primary threat to immigrants. She didn't want them to identify illegals. They helped identify suspect in brutal assault of elderly man. Well, we can't have that. The city's real-time crime center, these are RTCC cameras. There's a network of about 60 cameras around the city. But Katie Wilson has been advocating to shut the cameras off to protect illegals. We can't have We can't have these cameras documenting crimes from illegals. So if we just shut off the cameras, nobody can prove that they did it. Yeah, so what? An illegal assaulted an elderly person. Have you thought about, like, what the illegal feels about that? And this is how crazy it gets. Now, we played the soundbite a couple of months ago, you may recall. So the background video is an assault that these cameras helped solve. But this is what Katie Wilson thinks of them.
17: This is legislation that will expand CCTV cameras that could potentially be taken control of by the Trump administration. And this is legislation that was opposed by immigrants' rights groups, by civil liberties groups, and by the Member of Color Caucus in the legislature. And I'll quote from their letter. This technology, and technology similar to it, has recently been in the news for its failure to be meaningfully and consistently secured, leading to breaches that could result in sensitive data being shared by ICE and putting our immigrant and refugee communities at risk.
14: Can she get a suit that fits? That jacket, I mean, that was horrendous. That looks like a male. Look at that.
18: Tracks.
14: That does track. That's a men's suit. Looks like it's so big on her, it's swallowing her. Katie, honey, I know you're used to living in mommy and daddy's basement and you're like, you don't know how to go shopping, but get someone who cares about you to take you to get an actual tailored suit for you. You
18: Sarah,
14: look ridiculous.
18: There's no one that cares about her, really, to be honest.
14: Well, her mom and dad let her live in their place
18: for a pretty long time. I stand by my statement.
14: Okay, fair. So instead of leaving the security cameras on, she couldn't do that because what if the Trump administration weaponized them? She didn't want to solve crimes, I guess. And so she has doubled down and deactivated cameras. Seattle Mayor Katie Wilson deactivates Stadium District CCTV following World Cup matches. The mayor announced Tuesday that Stadium District cameras will remain off until an audit is complete in the fall of 2026. Other cameras will remain active. I don't know what you need the audit for. Like, the audit that tells you what, whether or not it can help you solve crime. It always can if you have them on. So the other cameras are supposed to remain active, but I'm wondering if they are still online because when the police were asked about this, they were asked, like, were there cameras in the area that could have been turned on? They curiously, like, danced around answering the question.
19: So are there cameras here at Seattle Center that can be turned on?
20: There are no cameras that I'm aware of that are posted where this shooting occurred.
14: Okay, well, that seems like a really weird way to avoid the question because according to their map, there is a camera right at the Seattle Center where the shooting occurred. So how would you not be aware of this camera? It's like I'm struggling to understand how Seattle PD, you would not be aware of this camera. And I'm just wondering, is it because this one is switched off too? I think the people of Seattle deserve answers to that question. And what's even more infuriating about this whole situation is the fact that this press conference that we have been showing you, like that police officer that was just speaking, the press conference was actually delayed because even though the public was trying to get important safety information from the police on something that had just happened, what if there are other people? Is everything secured? How sure are you that you have the right person or people in custody? Like there are very real questions that they wanted to know and get out to the public. It's important public safety information. The conference was delayed. Why? Well, they had very important dignitaries that needed to be there to get their photo op, which rightfully so. I'm not always on the side of the mainstream media, but that really pissed them off.
21: We are almost 5 hours. I'm not mad at you. I am mad at the dignitaries that are holding up a press conference for the public to get information about a mass shooting outside of the space. It is outrageous that we are being told to wait for dignitaries.
22: So what I'll do is I'll go back here and we'll get everybody down here. We'll get somebody to talk to you guys. I mean, I do understand, like I said, I do understand you guys have been out for a while. I've been out for a long time.
23: It's not us, it's the public that needs to know.
22: And we
23: want to
22: get the information to everybody, so, okay? All right.
21: Do we have a timeline on when these supposed dignitaries are supposed to be here?
22: If what I'll do is let's just get who's here, let's get them down here.
21: That's
22: you guys. And then what we'll do is as those dignitaries come, then we'll have them come.
23: Yeah. But we need the police first, please.
24: Who are these so-called dignitaries?
22: They'll be here in a minute.
21: Thank you, Brian.
0: Who are dignitaries?
1: So we're being told they're holding for dignitaries?
14: Word
1: we're
14: choice.
1: For dignitaries.
14: Dignitaries, dignitaries, dignitaries. Like, you don't typically hear that. I hear foreign dignitaries. You're thinking, like, who's coming? Vladimir Zelensky? Like, who is the dignitary that you're talking about? Who is it? Oh, well, it turns out it's Washington Governor Bob Ferguson and Congresswoman Pramila Jayapal. They needed to make sure that they got that photo op there. She's like, look at her with her lazy eyes. She was like, I need to be here so I can try to squeeze out some tears out of those lazy eyes. Maybe I can get some. That is absolutely disgusting behavior from these people. And also to call themselves dignitaries, really? Just say officials. Just say government officials. Pramila Jayapal is the farthest thing from dignitary that I could possibly imagine. So this is the state of the Democrat Socialist Party, aka Communist Party. This is them. They want to make you less safe at the expense of, you know, they want to turn off the cameras to protect illegals, not you, the American citizen. They want to protect the illegal criminals. By the way, don't be surprised when they rush to take your guns every single time something like this happens. They're like, well, we're never there to actually protect you. We won't actually advocate for you by turning on our cameras. But let us explain to you why this will be used as a springboard to take away your Second Amendment rights. And then once we do all of that, we are going to release more criminals into the streets because we're not actually going to hold them in prisons. We think that that's unfair. The violent criminals who perpetrate all of this, we are just going to, I don't know, just let them back out onto the streets to continue to attack you. And sadly, you would think that the results speak for themselves, but more people are buying into the idea of socialism. Watch.
2: Socialists winning Democratic primaries, candidates from the far left. And look at this here. Among Democrats, this is that Fox poll, a majority have a favorable view of socialism. Step outside the Democratic Party. It's a totally different world. Look at independence, socialism, deeply unpopular there.
14: They like that. This is what they want. And by the way, if you want to know what their next plan is, if you want to know how crazy it gets, like, they're not even hiding it. I want to show you. This was the craziest clip I saw over the weekend. The DSA co-chair was asked if their crazy policy platform was true. They actually went on Fox News to do an interview, and they're not hiding it.
4: Of your platform, and I want to ask you, just give me sort of a true or false on these. Abolish the Senate.
24: True.
14: Yep.
4: Okay. Replace the presidency and Supreme Court as we now know them.
24: Yep.
14: Mm-hmm.
4: Abolish ICE.
24: Absolutely.
14: Definitely.
4: Abolish borders and give amnesty to anyone currently in the U.S. illegally.
24: As a long-term plan, yep.
14: Yes.
4: Defund the Pentagon.
24: Absolutely.
4: Mm-hmm. Abolish prisons, at least in large part.
24: Yeah, again, that as part of a long-term program, yeah.
4: Mm-hmm. Okay, so no prisons. Government or public ownership of most large corporations.
24: Yeah, absolutely. Yeah.
14: Yes, absolutely. They are not being quiet about this. They are not being bashful about this, guys. They are telling you exactly what their long-term plan is. And I heard a lot of people who are criticizing Fox News, like, why did you have these people on? So that they could be asked these questions and give the answers truthfully so that everyone could see exactly where this goes. So that everyone can see this isn't some like cutesy little flirt with socialism while you're calling it democratic socialism. This is just full on communism. This is completely dismantling the American system as we know it, the Constitution as we know it, the separation of powers as we know it. So I say kudos to Fox News for actually having them on and asking them these questions and putting them on the record that if you are, you consider yourself a democratic socialist, this is your party. You own it. We'll be right back.
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14: I want to introduce you to Representative Haley Stevens. Now, Haley Stevens is currently serving in the House of Representatives, but she is running for Senate in Michigan. And I want to show you her big moment during a recent campaign stop.
6: I am going to be working on our behalf. I am going to be telling the stories on our behalf. And you better believe I'm going to be doing it with a little bit of joy, a little bit of enthusiasm, a little bit of energy, and a little bit of stick it to them. Because that's the Michigan way.
14: Okay, it's giving vibes. Can we play the...
7: Let's get started by letting me give you a little bit of a scenario of what my life is all about. First off, I am 35 years old. I am divorced. And I live in a van down by the river.
14: Now, you may think that you're like, that accent seems totally contrived. I don't know. Since she has been relentlessly trolled for this clip online, her accent seems to have gotten even thicker.
6: Okay, some of you have seen, you know, there's those cool kids on the internet. They're doing the cool kid chatter. Some of them might be the coastal elites.
14: What?
6: Making fun of how I talk.
14: No, it's just that it's fake.
6: Not okay, says my governor. But let's be real. They're making fun of Michigan. They're thinking they're better than us.
14: Mm-hmm, sure.
6: And what they don't know is I am your voice.
14: Right. So here's the thing. Democrats are NPCs. And turns out this Midwestern, you're going to be shocked to hear this Midwestern Fargo wannabe accent is all an act, because just like with prior Democrats, it always happens this way. We have videos. The internet existed, showing how you guys used to speak before you took on a completely different persona. Here is Haley Stevens without the fake accent.
8: Oversight, intelligence, judiciary are going to be taking up those matters through hearings and different investigations. And those committees are going to do their work. And I am laser focused on my committees of jurisdiction. I worked really hard to get on those committees for Michigan and for my constituents. That
6: you know who I sound like? I sound like the people who I talk to in Michigan who are getting screwed right now by Donald Trump.
14: Like these are not real people. Oh, don't you know? We're not making, no one's making fun of Michigan. They're just making fun of, you guys are just NPCs. You're not even real. You have no personalities. You have absolutely everything about you is fake. You have no real, like, get a personality. Stop trying to code switch thinking that the voters are going to vote for you. By the way, Yeah, like something is wrong with her, Stephen. Something, the way that she, even,
18: sure.
14: even without the accent, there's something going on there. The way, like, she's too, she seems very neurotic in her speech patterns and behaviors. And like,
18: it's the Chris Farley was dead on. I hadn't seen any of this beforehand, and I was laughing knowing what was coming up next. I was like, oh my gosh, this is dead on.
14: Yeah, like put another, I don't know, 75 pounds on her. And
18: maybe 50, I don't know.
14: Maybe 50, and show me the lie. I'm not going to be able to spot the difference. Anyway, that's what Michigan is producing for candidates. You got that or like the commie Muslim? Choose wisely, Michigan.
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14: 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I am wearing Freedom Fighter on my lips. 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So remember not that long ago when Joe Biden was fighting to keep certain recordings of him private? Well, today we're finding out exactly why that is. Now, we all knew deep down, we knew what the answer was. But it's just nice to be vindicated sometimes. Here's the headlines from today. Confused Biden admitted he discovered classified materials downstairs in bumbling chat with Ghostwriter. So many pauses and ums. What? Joe Biden was like a vegetable and confused and didn't know where he was like that. Wow, that is news to me. Duh. But here's the thing. Remember, these were recorded in 2016 and 2017, 4 years before he became president. That's when he was speaking to this ghostwriter. And before he even ran for president, in these recordings, he sounds just as confused as ever. Now, this was, you know, again, this ghostwriter who wrote his novel, because you can't expect brain dead Joe Biden to write a novel. He can't do that. He can barely speak. He can't even walk. So he's definitely not writing a novel. That's out of the question. So he had a ghostwriter come in. And as you may recall, these were the tapes that Robert Herr was going over before he decided to, he's like trying to decide, am I going to go after Joe Biden for all of his classified documents that are, you know, in a box sitting next to his sports car that his crazy crackhead son has access to? What could possibly go wrong there? It's not like that was, you know, deliberate or intentional, because Robert Herr decided after listening to these tapes that Joe Biden was a bumbling idiot. And he was just going to let him off the hook because he thought, well, a jury would see him as just this, you know, unassuming old bumbling idiot of an old man, which is crazy when you consider the way he acted with Joe Biden taking classified materials and the way that they acted with President Trump, because you change the man and all of a sudden they charged President Trump and slapped him with 37 counts for the same exact crime. Remember, willful retention of classified information and obstruction was what they charged him for. It was a 49-page indictment that accused President Trump of making false statements. Hello? Oh, okay. So rules for President Trump, but not for President Biden, because Joe Biden has made plenty of false statements in his life. If that is the crime, if that is the threshold, we can go ahead and just lock that guy up for life, which I realize will be very short because he is very old. But the bigger shock in these recordings that shouldn't be lost on you is not just that Joe Biden took the classified material, it's that he shared them with his ghostwriter.
12: And then next thing you have here is, this is classified, it's all of it,
14: Uh-oh. 17th. This is classified,
12: this
14: here you go.
12: Big meeting, the CIA and everyone on, it was,
14: Yes.
13: Was that a July meeting?
12: I don't know. It looks like it is. It says...
14: He doesn't know.
12: ...Change pens. So it's got to be after the 17th of June. And then it's a long meeting where DOD brief at DOD POTUS Air Force 2, 2:30 p.m. There was
14: not
12: a
14: good
12: big meeting down in the Situation Room. It would have been. Some of this may be classified, so be careful with
13: okay.
12: it. I'm not sure. It's not more classified, but
14: I'm not sure.
12: I just found all the classified stuff downstairs.
14: Okay.
12: I wrote the president a handwritten 40-page memorandum.
14: I just found all the classified information downstairs. Like, are you kidding me? Remember, I don't have it, but I could play the exact same type of conversation with President Trump talking to someone else about classified documents, except President Trump knows what the hell is going on and what he's talking about. But the idea that President Trump was charged and Joe Biden was not, even though there is the same type of audio proving he did the exact same thing. He's admitting that these are classified documents. And he's like, here you go. Just be careful. Okay, it's classified. You're not supposed to have access to it. I'm not supposed to have access to it because I was the vice president, not the president. But just be careful. Don't include it in the book, I guess. That is insane. that Biden gets off scot-free when he has the exact same type of overwhelming evidence that they said they need, you know, they had and later charged President Trump with. So I think it's about time for the Biden crime family to just once and for all, let's have some accountability here. Let's have some accountability. I realize he pardoned his whole family, but you know what? Maybe he should just take one for the team. Maybe he should just take one for all of them, because they all are rotten criminals. Anyway, speaking of Democrats who need to be indicted, Anthony Fauci is set to testify about COVID tomorrow on Capitol Hill. And this has been this week, I think Senator Rand Paul has been just waiting for this moment for a very, very long time, because he got a hold of Anthony Fauci's diary. And isn't that like actually it's so fitting, Stephen, isn't it so fitting that Anthony Fauci would have a Dear Diary?
18: I was just thinking that. That is like, that is just chef's kiss. It's the most perfect thing that Anthony Fauci had a diary.
14: Like, that's the most homosexual thing I've ever heard. You have it. Oh, Dear Diary, today President Trump was mean to me and I didn't like it. Like, bro, you are the highest paid official on the federal level. You made more money than the president of the United States, and you had the time to like doodle in your diary? Really? There was nothing else to be doing. You were apparently the science. You were the guy. You were like the person that everyone was turning to. Sir, doctor, millions of people are dying from this horrible, awful virus. Can you please help us? And he's like, one moment, I got to finish my diary entry for the day. Like, what a loser. Now, we said this at the time. I sat right over there on a different set, and I said, this guy is the greatest con man of all time in American history. He is lying to the American public. He did this, and he's trying to cover his tracks. All of that, of course, is true. Will he ever suffer the consequences for it? I don't know. But what I do know to be true is that Anthony Fauci was lying to the American public about COVID for years while privately writing in his little homosexual diary the opposite of what he was saying publicly, which should not come as a shock to anyone who was fully awake and paying attention at the time. Now, here's President Trump this morning calling him out for all of this.
15: No, but I was not a believer, because he said everybody has to wear a mask. Then he said, don't wear a mask. You remember, it was a whole thing. Wear them, don't wear them. I said, what are you doing? He started off saying, don't wear them. Then he said, wear them. Then he said, don't wear them. And I lost a lot of respect for him during the period of time. Right. But I inherited him. He's been there since the 1980s. I mean, he was a guy that was there that I inherited. And with time, I didn't mind him. I didn't find him to be bad, you know, personally as a person, but I didn't agree with what he was saying, sure, or what he was doing. And when Biden came in, he inherited him and he gave him a tremendously high position. And then he gave him a pardon.
14: Now, you'll recall the big controversy was like, it definitely came from bat soup. That's where it came from, everyone. Nothing to see here. These people eat bat soup all the time. And there was like this weird mutation and they ate the bat. And then that poof, that's how you got COVID. And everyone was like, I shouldn't say everyone. Me here at the Blaze were like, that seems weird. That right down the street from where you claim it originated, there was the Wuhan Institute of Virology, where they toy around with different viruses, that probably just came from there. No, sorry. You got to get demonetized. You got to get canceled. You can't spread. You got to get your social media account suspended. You are not allowed to even posit that theory. Anthony Fauci would call you a conspiracy theorist. And I just want to show you Anthony Fauci's diary entry about receiving a briefing on where the virus came from. He said, I had a very important meeting today with the NSC led by Beth Cameron. Beth wanted me to have an official briefing because of the catastrophic briefing that the amateurs from the CIA gave me several weeks ago. There were no new surprises for me in the briefing, except that it became clear that the FBI has no idea what they're talking about, since they are convinced that the origin of COVID-19 is from a laboratory leak. The reasons that they give me do not make any sense. So this guy was plainly told by our intelligence agencies that it was a lab leak. But the FBI, his nose in the air. The FBI has no idea what they're talking about, that it was a lab leak. Please. He knew what he was doing this entire time, and you cannot convince me otherwise. And he knew what the United States had funded under his direction in China. And he continued to spout misinformation to the public. He continued to call himself the science, as you may recall. I am the science. That's what he said. He is the science. He believes himself to be so much smarter than everyone else in the room. Or maybe it was something a little more sinister than that, because as it turns out, Anthony Fauci was more interested in getting intel from China than our own intelligence agencies. So you have February 3rd, 2020, Anthony Fauci called George Gao, head of China's CDC, and George Gao confirmed asymptomatic people transmit. Fauci writes that Wuhan health officials, quote, did not tell him this, and he thus gave out false information, a lapse that likely allowed the outbreak to take hold. Now, again, if you can't trust China, who can you trust, you know? Especially at a time like this where, Stephen, I don't want anyone to forget this. I don't want anyone to ever forget. Remember, we had the videos from China, allegedly, of people literally just falling down dead in the middle of the street. And there was never any explanation for that.
18: Yeah,
14: that didn't
18: happen. Like welding them into their.
14: Well, that did happen. Well,
18: yeah. Well, I mean,
14: that did happen. But they had videos of people literally just collapsing in the middle of the street and then just like, boom, dying. And all of these videos were circulating and everyone in the United States was like, oh, my gosh, that is actually really scary. There's a virus where you can just be walking around totally fine and normal and you just fall down dead in the middle of the street. Like, what is this? The Black Plague? That's really scary. And then it came to this country and none of that happened here. And we never got answers on where those videos actually came from. And if they were really legit, and whether or not that was just China creating deep fakes to incite all of this panic to the rest of the world. I mean, China is our adversary. Why in the world would Anthony Fauci go to China? Why would Anthony Fauci trust China over United States intelligence? That says a lot, doesn't it? Now, remember, President Trump was calling bullshit on Fauci at the time, and people vilified Trump for it. I would say I love that this is all happening because it is once again total vindication for President Trump.
15: Well, if you remember early on when it first came, I always said it came from the Wuhan labs. I never changed my tune on that. I think he said something different. He was a much bigger player in the Biden administration. I grew tired of him.
14: You weren't allowed to say it was a lab leak. Now, all of a sudden, we can all agree it was actually just a lab leak. That's where it happened. The Wuhan Institute of Virology. It was not a coincidence that that's where it came from. Like, duh, we all know that. And it's just really enraging. It's really enraging thinking back to how we were treated because of Anthony Fauci's direction while he was, you know, homosexually writing in his diary. He was telling you couldn't go visit your dying loved ones. They had to die alone. He was telling you were not allowed to have holidays with your family. You had to stay home by yourself. He was responsible for a lot of people becoming more and more mentally ill, affecting their mental health because they were sitting at home, not seeing their friends, not seeing their family. They spiraled into depression. They offed themselves because Anthony Fauci told them that they had to stay home to save people. You got to save grandma. I mean, this was one of the greatest human rights crises in the entire world. And I just don't think that we talk about it enough. I don't think we talk about it enough. I was just talking to someone earlier today about Anthony Fauci's testimony. And I was like, you know, I just really want accountability for the fact that they were so sinister that they, you recall, they said you were not allowed to take ivermectin because they didn't want you to find out that ivermectin actually could work, because if it was an effective treatment, you couldn't then, they couldn't go out and get an emergency, emergency authorization for the vaccine. And the vaccine was going to make lots of money because everyone was telling you, all of the government was telling you, Anthony Fauci, the science was telling you that you needed it to live. It was the only thing. There were no other effective treatments. The fact that vitamin D helped tremendously, you weren't allowed to know that. The fact that ivermectin helped tremendously, well, they just said, well, we'll just ban doctors from being able to give it to you. That's just horse paste. That's a medicine for veterinarians, not for you. What, you're going to take horse paste? Well, yeah, I mean, I guess I will take horse paste because you guys have prevented me from getting it the old-fashioned way by just going to my doctor. I mean, the levels that they went to make Americans less safe so that they could introduce an emergency authorization vaccine was completely and utterly unforgivable. And I don't think that we should ever lose sight of that. I'm sure everyone within the sound of my voice had someone, had a loved one die during the COVID era. I had several of them. Because here was the thing. You go to the hospital. They give you, what was it? Remdesivir, which is like not, that's like the kiss of death. They knew it. And they didn't give you ivermectin. They didn't give you the treatments that all of these other alternative doctors were saying was working for them. But they didn't want to admit that that was the case. And so they put you on remdesivir. Then your organs started shutting down. And then you died. And then that was a COVID death. Just never forget what these people did. Someone else who I think shares the same vitriol towards Anthony Fauci, actually, I don't think I know, is my friend Steve Dace, my colleague here at The Blaze. Shout out to Steve. I'm actually very jealous of this. Steve got a mention in Anthony Fauci's homosexual diary. He's a real crazy anti-Fauci stuff going on. I don't ever want to hear from the left, by the way, that President Trump, refers to himself in the third person. Two authors named Steve Dace and Todd Erzin wrote a book about me entitled Fauci and Bargain, the most powerful and dangerous bureaucrat in American history. It is a cheap paperback of 179 pages, which I will not even read, but it contains the same sort of nonsense that the other conspiracy theorists have been saying about me. It is really getting worse and worse in the number of crazy people who are buying into this conspiracy theory. The conspiracy theory that ended up being true? Oh, right. As it always does. I mean, this guy really thought that he could get away with everything. Everything. And you know what? At the end of the day, I'm kind of like, why wouldn't he? Why wouldn't he think that? Because remember, he was made into this do-no-wrong hero by the left and the mainstream media.
16: The single most respected voice in the pandemic. It's Dr. Anthony Fauci,
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35: 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And thank you for your work over the past year.
36: The great news is you're sticking around in the Biden administration. We are so grateful to you, Dr. Fauci, for everything you do.
31: Thank you so much for everything you do.
14: Thank you for your service, sir. Is like this homo writing in his dear diary as if it's comparative at all, comparable at all to what like our military service members going into combat, potentially putting their lives on the line. And they're like, thank you for your service. Dear diary, the media loved me today. They salivated all over my, anyway. Some things stay the same, which is that the media still, they can't get off of their hard-on for Anthony Fauci.
23: I think we need to have transparency around what's going on.
0: I think one situation that, frankly, where we saw the government was certainly obfuscating, didn't have any transparency, was Anthony Fauci, who were getting his diaries today.
1: He was purposely obfuscating about Anthony Fauci. That's actually something where we know he was purposely obfuscating.
2: We're sitting here talking about Americans who were killed in theater, okay, as a result of a war. We are not going to pivot to Anthony Fauci's diaries. That's a different conversation. You're saying that this is a purposeful obfuscation.
14: Well, yeah, you're not. No, you're not allowed to. You're not allowed to give me an analogy there. No, because then that will expose Anthony Fauci for who he is. And you're not allowed to do that on CNN. We only praise the science, a.k.a. Anthony Fauci. I will be waiting with popcorn, watching this testimony tomorrow. Obviously, I know he's pardoned. I realize, remember, we said at the time that, that seems strange. Okay, so you pardoned your family members who we know you did corrupt dealings with, and you pardoned Anthony Fauci, who you guys claim never did anything wrong. So it seems really weird to pardon a guy if he has no criminal history, criminal record. Rather defensive, don't you think? I'm just like, please, Trump's DOJ, please figure out a way to undo the auto pen and throw his ass in prison. And that, by the way, would be a benevolent outcome for him out of, you know, all of the things that he's done. That actually would be completely and utterly more than fair. So I don't know, man. I mean, I'm waiting to see what happens. But I would say, as far as the auto pen goes, we've got these new recordings of Joe Biden. I think it could actually help the auto pen case that Joe Biden didn't know what, like, this was just an auto pen. This wasn't Joe Biden. People elected Joe Biden president, and Joe Biden was not the one who signed this pardon. Therefore, it should be completely null and void. I think these just do that. By the way, one of my favorite Joe Biden moments, where you could use this as proof. Here, send this to the Trump DOJ. Remember, not so long ago, Jesse Jackson's funeral.
3: Here's the point. You know, the fact is that as I learned, and by the way, I've forgotten more about what Putin does and these guys and she than most people know. I've met with Putin for... Anyway.
14: Anyway. Yeah.
18: I mean, how many people don't bring up Xi and Putin at a funeral?
14: At a funeral.
18: While you're giving a eulogy. I mean,
14: I know how many sort of is this Xi, Xi, and Putin. And, anyway. So I just, like, this guy had no clue about anything going on. He wasn't the guy who was like, I pardon Anthony Fauci. I just think they both need to go down. I think if this country is serious, and I think if we're serious about accountability, I just think that they both need to go down for all of their horrendous crimes that they committed while they were in power. Make sure that you subscribe on YouTube. Smash the like button, or you can gently tap it. We all appreciate a gentle tapping from time to time. Make sure to hit the bell and comment. It'll help us out in the algorithm, which we all know is stacked against us. We've got much more to come. We'll be right back.

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0: paying twice. So his plan now is to have 5 city-run grocery stores, one in each of the city's boroughs, by the end of his term in 2029. And yesterday, he came out in true supervillain fashion with that creepy-ass smile, those weird, beady little eyes, and he gave the details on these government-run grocery stores.
1: 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The savings will last for the entire month. That means no weekly fluctuations nor sticker shock at the checkout line. Not for our seniors living on fixed incomes, nor for the parents who rely on a regular supply of apple slices to keep toddler tantrums at bay.
0: Now, we can get into later just how devastating this would be to private businesses, but 30% below retail, okay? Everyone across the board, 30% below retail. Now, Mamdani said originally that this is with these 5 stores, it's going to cost roughly $70 million, but he's already blowing through straight through that because the first store is reported to cost $30 million. Leave it to the government to spend way too much money on something that the private industry could build for far less, 4 times the normal price to build, and we'll lose $300,000 a year in perpetuity, according to experts. Like that is about freaking right. So you have most regular grocery stores. They cost between $6 to $15 million to build, not the government run ones. The government run ones cost $30 million plus. And I mean, it's just, listen, it's your tax money. It's like monopoly money. It's not like it's real money. They're just like, it's fine. We'll just tax them more. It's totally fine. So not only are the taxpayers subsidizing the cheaper groceries, because again, obviously they have to make up the money somewhere. They're also paying to build the stores. So it's $30 million of your taxpayer money and more to subsidize the groceries. The 30% off quickly turns into, I don't know, like you paying $80 for a gallon of milk by the time all of that comes out of your taxes, by the time you add all of that up. It never is true. Nothing is truly free. And if they're like, we're running a special 30% off all the other prices, all the other places, we're the government and we're here to help you. No, it never ends up like that. It's coming from you. You're paying double. And what's even crazier about this commie grocery store plan is that when you go back in history, it turns out real American grocery stores, you know, the private ones, the ones that aren't government run, the capitalist ones, they may have actually played a part in the downfall of communism to begin with. Because if you go back in time to 1989, Russian President Boris Yeltsin was in Texas visiting the Johnson Space Center and he wanted to tour an American grocery store. So he was like going through Randall's grocery store. He's like, holy cow. He's talking to customers. He's like, how much does this stuff cost? Are you serious? What? His interpreter told him that there were thousands of items in the store for sale. He didn't believe it. He's like, no, wait, you have more options? You have all of this at this price? You have all of this selection? Like he genuinely thought that the store was just staged for him. He thought they just created this for me. And the experience changed his entire worldview. He told Russians in his entourage that if their people, who often must wait in line for most goods, saw the conditions of U.S. supermarkets, there would be a revolution. And in his own autobiography, he said that the experience at that grocery store, at that Randall's, completely shattered his view of communism. He said, when I saw those shelves crammed with hundreds, thousands of cans, cartons and goods of every possible sort, for the first time, I felt, quite frankly, sick with despair for the Soviet people. That such a potentially super rich country as ours has been brought to a state of such poverty, it is terrible to think of it. And like when you think about what they were living with, what they were accustomed to, it does kind of all make sense. This is the Soviet grocery stores at the height of communism. You had couldn't find any

0: meat. It was empty. They were rotting. They got thrown away. They were waiting in line for just individual goods. Here, here's some bread. Move on. Hope you make that last. Here's your ration. Keep going. Next person, step right up. That is what communism is and will always be. And apparently that's what Zohran Mamdani wants again. And it's not like you couldn't even say that, well, yeah, but this hasn't been tried in America with American money and American ingenuity. It has, actually. There have been a number of experiments which have already been tried and failed. Let me just give you this one. Kansas City tried to run their own grocery store, which cost $18 million. So I just want you, as you are watching the result of this, just keep in the back of your mind, this cost $18 million. These were the results.
1: It's clear this Sunfresh at 31st and Prospect is struggling. This is the first section people see when they come in. There's barely any produce. A lot of the coolers and shelves around the store look the same way, empty. So shoppers have been asking us, if the store isn't closing, then where is all the food?
2: A rotten smell comes through the door, and anywhere you turn, you'll see products that need to be restocked. No hot food or deli.
3: There was a time this store was on life support. I can tell you today, right now, it's damn near dead.
2: This is a new low, even to people like Pat Clark, who've watched the store go through its ups and downs.
3: 30 days ago, hell, we looked like a grocery store again.
2: The city owns the Linwood Shopping Center. A nonprofit operates the grocery store. Public and private investments are in the millions of dollars for the center.
0: It always ends up this way, and it always will. That was, I mean, there's more. City of Baldwin, Florida, opened up a city-run grocery store to address their food desert. But 6 years later, it's coming to a close. They're like, oh, shoot, the town-owned and operated grocery store is coming to a close in March. There's Florida, the experiment in Chicago. You're not going to be shocked to hear has gone the same way. Chicago opened up 7 city-subsidized grocery stores, and the 7 Save-A-Lot stores in Chicago went under. Yellow banana locations were intended to alleviate food deserts, but closed after only a few years in operation. It just never works. And on top of that, remember, Mamdani is like, I'm doing it for the people. I love New Yorkers. I love immigrants, even the hardworking immigrants. You have the spokesperson for the United Bodegas of America, Fernando Mateo, who actually called Zohran Mamdani's plan a killer of the American dream.
4: Most bodega owners are immigrants. They come from very poor countries, and they come here to try to make a living and do the right thing by the city. A bodega is not just where you sell food. They're also community centers. So if you're able to infiltrate government into the private sector, you're basically ruining the dreams and the spirits of all these small business people who have risked everything they have, borrowed everything they could borrow to open their small business. It doesn't make sense, because not only will it hurt the people he claims he's trying to help, he's going to drive a lot of these businesses out of business, or he's going to scare people. It's like people are scared of ICE. It's like people are scared of people like Mamdani that will come in and start opening up businesses and giving food away and competing with those that have invested their money into their small business.
0: Listen, I feel for that guy. I feel for all of the people who are productive contributors to New York City's economy, but you get what you vote for, you know? You get what you vote for. New York City decided we're gonna do this whole communism thing again. We haven't learned from everyone else's mistakes. And you guys are just going to learn firsthand what it means to go full commie. We'll be right back.

0: Hillary Rodham Clinton just published an op-ed focused on yours truly.
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5: 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He's the best messenger we've had since Reagan.
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13: You know that it is a life-changing experience. The first time you go to a Buc-ee's, you're like, okay, cool. It's a gas station. How cool could it be? And you're like, what? They have a home goods store. They sell barbecue. They have beef jerky. They have everything you could ever want and the cleanest freaking restrooms you'll ever see in your life. Like, Buc-ee's is a national treasure. And for some reason, John Oliver, last week tonight, host, has challenged Buc-ee's to a trademark lawsuit. What? I'm sorry, excuse me? So this British clown is going to come after Buc-ee's? No, this is not okay. So it doesn't even make sense when you hear the details. He is mad that Buc-ee's files lawsuits against people who try to infringe on their brand. If they, you know, try to display the Buc-ee's beaver, you can't do that. That belongs to Buc-ee's. You're not allowed to do that. And John Oliver is like, oh, well, yeah, I'm going to go after you because you're actually protecting your own IP, I guess. I don't know. It's some retarded Brit. Watch.
14: Buc-ee's loves to sue other companies, particularly those with animal mascots. They filed over a dozen lawsuits over the years and threatened a bunch more. And incredibly, to date, Buc-ee's has won nearly all of the cases that it's brought.
13: I wonder why.
14: Other companies opt to settle and redesign their logos or just fold completely. And that is probably because most just don't have the resources to fight a company this big. But Bucky should be careful here, because as one legal expert has said, the more you do this, the more you might run into somebody who has the means or the will to fight with you about it. That is where we come in, because it turns out we
13: what a hero.
14: Have
13: what a
14: will
13: hero
14: to get into a fight with Bucky's. We also happen to already have a rodent mascot on hand, one Mr. Nutterbutt, who's helpfully no stranger to frivolous lawsuits. I'm so happy to announce that you can now buy this image on a variety of products, from tumblers to hats to shirts to onesies to mugs to pajamas.
13: Imagine
14: to
13: the IQ
14: to
13: level one must have to think this is funny in the crowd.
14: You can buy any or all of these items for a limited time at buck-off.com, with all profits going to Hunger Free America. So if any gas station chain out there has an issue with our new logo and products and wants to get lawyers involved, then you know what? Bring it the f*** on. Although, remember, in doing so, you'd be directly taking food out of hungry people's mouths. So at this point, Buckies, I guess the beaver nugget is in your court. The next move is yours. What it's going to be, and you know who else is looking forward to finding out? This guy! He's here!
13: Like, imagine having so little material that you're like, you know what I'm going to do? I'm going to pick a fight with Bucky's. That's what I'm going to do over what Bucky's protecting their own IP. So he's saying indirectly, he's supporting small companies that are trying to profit off of Bucky's image and likeness by imitating a successful brand. Like I don't understand it. I find it very offensive. He's going to come into my country and speak the way that he speaks and go after one of the biggest national treasures in this entire country. And it's so crazy, actually, the hypocrisy, because when you'd like to talk about companies suing to protect their brand and IP, let me just show you John Oliver, your own parent company, the company that owns HBO, where you can find his shitty program. Warner Brothers Discovery sued an AI firm for Batman Superman copyright infringement. Uh-oh. So rules for thee, but not for me, I guess. I don't understand. Like, do you not know what happened the last two times Britain went to war with the United States? Do you need like a history lesson? Also very typical of this coastal elite to go after a place like Bucky's, which is just, it's not even just loved by people in America, which, again, if you've never been to a Bucky's and you live here, you need to go. Don't take my word for it. Take the word of World Cup tourists who came here and they were like, holy cow, they were shuttling people over to the Bucky's just so that they could experience it.
1: What did you think about Bucky's?
3: Bucky's? I love Bucky's. It's so cute. I love this cookie.
15: I got a question real quick. The cowboy hat. Did you get that here or you guys got cowboys back in Sweden?
16: No. From Bucky's. From Bucky's. So go Bucky's. Great place. I love the beef jerky. We love the cowboy style.
17: Oh my gosh. This It looks like a warehouse.
18: It's not a gas station, it's a restaurant.
13: And by the way, it wins everyone over. I mean, except John Oliver and his shitty program. But other than John Oliver, people go there, they want to hate it, and they can't. They end up loving it, just like this Frenchman.
19: I saw the end of the world in the US, and it's called Bucky's. They say it's a gas station, but that's a lie. A gas station has a sad sandwich and a coffee machine that never works. This place has 120 pumps. 120. Why? Are you refueling the US Air Force? Are you preparing for an alien invasion? That's terrifying. And the mascot is a beaver in a baseball cap. I saw grown men taking photos with a statue of a rodent. In France, we have revolutions. In the US, you bow down to a squirrel on steroids. And inside, the aggression. A man with a knife screaming, fresh brisket on the board. Sir, calm down. I just want a sparkling water. Don't kill me. But I have a problem. I wanted to hate it. I wanted to be the superior Frenchman snob. But then I ate the beaver nuggets. I don't know what is in them. I think it's sugar, butter and pure methamphetamine. I ate one, then I had the whole bag in the parking lot like a wild animal. And the toilets, I have to admit it, but they are nicer than my apartment. You could eat the brisket off the floor in the bathroom. It's cleaner than the hospital. So I have failed. I came to judge and I stayed for the snacks. I don't have the hat, but in my heart, I am wearing the hat. God bless the beaver.
13: So I'm just saying, if John Oliver doesn't love our country and the things we have to offer, he can leave. You can just go home. I think we should, I mean, maybe we could just visit deporting him. I don't know. I'm not sure. But we should try it. Anyway, we'll be right back.
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13: We talk about politics just being so intertwined with everything nowadays, even in places you might not really consider, but some that you need to be aware of. It's everywhere, including something as benign as HR payroll systems. So I want to introduce you to Rippling. If you've never heard of it, it's a software for like back-end payroll for companies, like where you would go to submit your PTO or expenses at work. And I get it. Like that's a boring thing to talk about, but stick with me because it's not just about that. Let me give you some background on the company. Rippling was co-founded in 2017 by Parker Conrad, who ended up being forced out as CEO of competitor Zenefits over insurance law violations. He got like a $1.2 million fine, a $7 million fine by California Department of Insurance. Allegedly not a great guy, okay? Other co-founder, Prasanna Sankar, is an Indian national who's been accused of rape and sexual abuse by his estranged wife, who says that he had hidden cameras, abused her, committed tax evasion because she says he parked his Rippling stake in offshore tax havens to avoid U.S. taxes. And he has since left the United States and now lives in India. That would be the first Indian fraudster I've ever heard of, except not. Also, and maybe more importantly, Rippling is a top payroll vendor used by national Democrats. And apparently companies like these that are in bed with Democrats, they can get all the special treatment they want, despite accusations of wrongdoing, all while the Democrats turn a total blind eye. Let me give you this headline of something that kind of went below the radar. I think it's horrific. It says, borderline barbaric, troubled Dem payroll vendor accused of punishing employees for taking paid family leave. So Rippling has actually received like a bunch of tax breaks from Gavin Newsom in California, Kathy Hochul in New York. Both people talk all the time about how they are champions of expanded paid family leave policies. They want all of these companies. They want you to enjoy extended family leave. They are the party of the family, after all. Well, here's the problem. Rippling has actually been sued by multiple ex-employees over the past year because they say that Rippling systematically violates labor laws by denying benefits and overtime and retaliating against employees who take paid parental leave. Now, again, mandatory parental leave is on the platform of Gavin Newsom, Kathy Hochul, and all of these other Democrats, these leading Democrats. They say they care about this, but they're doling out millions in tax credits to the very same company who is alleged to not care about it. In 2024, Kathy Hochul announced $3.5 million in state tax breaks for San Francisco-based Rippling to expand its New York City operations. And then in December, she rolled out another $3.4 million for Rippling to move in. They needed a larger Manhattan office. So she's just doling out all of these breaks left and right. 2023, you had Rippling awarded $12.7 million in California. They've got these tax breaks to expand their San Francisco headquarters. Now, they were sued, Rippling was, in March 2025 by an employee who claims that she was fired after taking medical leave. And the case was sent to arbitration. So with arbitration comes all of this secrecy. So it's unclear what the outcome was. But according to the employee or former employee, Rippling has a, this is a quote, quote, has a pattern of bias against employees exercising their rights to take family or medical leave. It's pretty ironic considering this is literally a platform designed around people submitting for their leave and they are denying it. Like, that's insane. Then just last month, another former Rippling employee sued the company again, saying he was retaliated against and eventually fired for, once again, taking parental leave. Now, the complaint in that case called Rippling's conduct baseless, vile, and contemptible under any reasonable standard of human decency. Now, in addition to the parental leave allegations, Rippling was also sued by multiple former employees last year over allegedly withholding wages and overtime pay in violation of California's labor laws. Now, here's why all this matters and where it gets even more interesting. The Democrat Party's top institutions run their payroll programs using Rippling, including the DNC and, of course, Act Blue, both of which appear to have switched payroll software to Rippling since last year. So they've reported all of these political committees more than $38.5 million in payments to Rippling, including more than $24 million in the 2026 cycle. So that includes payroll expenditures routed through Rippling, not all direct vendor payments. But it just illustrates The depth and the dependence of the entire Democrat political ecosystem on the Rippling platform and company. And it's just, I mean, it shouldn't shock you that the Democrats have a double standard. What? They don't actually believe the all of these ideals that they claim that they hold? They want to force, they say out loud, we want to force mandatory parental leave on companies, but their favorite companies apparently can just skate by without actually abiding by any of that. They're going to profit, actually, by being cruel and vile to their employees. That's the true Democrat way, though, isn't it? The true Democrat way, rules for thee and not for me. And I'm just saying, I found this particularly interesting because we should know. You should know who you're doing business with and who you're giving your money to. And if you are an employer and you are conservative and you don't support that nonsense, I suggest if you're with Rippling, probably move. If you're not with Rippling, don't give them your business. With that, ladies and gentlemen, we will, that's it for us. We will see you guys tomorrow. Good night.
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22: 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Happy the fifth. 1, 2, 3, 4, 5. Anybody you say 5? 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
13: 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I am Sarah Gonzalez. 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I'm everywhere. Also, AmericanBeautyBySarah.com. As per usual, yes, I'm wearing Freedom Fighter on my lips. So if you like the shade, that's where you can get it, along with many other items. We got skincare, we got makeup, we got apparel, we've got something for everyone over at AmericanBeautyBySarah.com. So, let's get to Anthony Fauci. Let's get to the elephant in the room, okay? Finally, I didn't realize that this was even possible. We found a camera that Anthony Fauci didn't actually want to talk into or have cover him, have in front of his ugly mug. Because as you recall, I mean, he spent years just going up, prancing around to CNN and MSNBC and NPR and all of these other left wing, you know, hacks. He was treated as a, he was a rock star. He was a celebrity, spewing all of this propaganda that he knew at the time was based on absolutely nothing. He knew he was a liar. He knew that he was a fraud. And he was just like basking in the glory, basking in the limelight of being the latest celebrity. And now all of a sudden, the guy's camera shy. He's camera shy at his hearing, where, of course, he was called to testify about his handling of the pandemic. Senator Rand Paul has been waiting for this for a very long time. And now that we've got the diary, we've got the Dear Diary. Dear Diary, why am I such a homosexual? The world may never know, but I would like to ask my diary that. We've got the diary. We've got all of these contradictions. And Rand Paul was like, you're going to come in and you're going to answer to all of this. You're going to testify to all of this. And so obviously he was granted a presidential pardon. So you'd think like, okay, well, if you've got a pardon, maybe you should just open up. He still didn't want to say anything. Now, let me play for you his opening statement, which, by the way, just so it like let it be known, this was the last time we heard anything substantive from him in the 3 hours. Well, the only time, pretty much, that we heard anything of substance from him in this 3-hour hearing.
4: Given Senator Paul's obvious obsession with calling for my prosecution, his repeated slanderous comments about me, and recently his publicly releasing my unredacted personal diary aimed at
13: gay diary.
4: Embarrassing
13: he didn't like it.
4: And intimidating me, the only conclusion I can reach is that the sole reason he is calling me before this committee is to get me to say something, anything, that could vindicate his repeated public pledges that I end up, in his words, quote, behind bars, unquote.
13: Correct.
4: Any reasonable person who has followed his unhinged obsession with me would readily come to the same conclusion. Therefore, although it pains me to do so because of the respect I have for the legislative branch of government and my decades-long record of cooperating with Congress, under the advice of my attorneys, I will invoke my right under the Fifth Amendment of the Constitution to refrain from answering your questions. Thank you.
13: Gotcha, doctor. Yeah, it's just that obviously the point of the Fifth Amendment is to, you don't need to incriminate yourself, right? Like, you don't have to incriminate yourself. You don't have to admit guilt. And that is the reason why you would invoke the Fifth Amendment. So it's kind of weird. If you have nothing to hide, I know you want to talk about, oh, Rand Paul's just, he's just obsessed. This is just a crazy obsession for him because he's unhinged. I mean, I would say maybe actually we all should be a little bit unhinged about what you did. Maybe like we should all be like Rand Paul. I mean, I would argue that that is the sane perspective, is to be unhinged about a guy, one guy. Well, along with his counterpart, Dr. Birx, we won't forget about her. But this guy who goes around spouting bullshit that he knows is not true at the time to cover for decisions that he knows were made that led to a worldwide pandemic, and the way in which he tried to gaslight this country, all while he knew in private he was contradicting what he was saying in public. And people died, and people's loved ones, you know, you never saw them again. You didn't get to say goodbye. They died alone in a hospital. I don't know. I think maybe we all should be a little bit unhinged that this guy is still free. So it's just interesting because, you know, President Otto Penn pardoned this guy. President Otto Penn pardoned him in the 11th hour on the way out the door. He's like, whoever the hell was running things was like, they took Joe Biden's dead arm and they were like, here, sign this. Just kidding. It was an auto pen. So even if, you know, say he lied in testimony before or committed any other crimes, he would have been totally fine. All we wanted today was the truth about why he lied in the first place and why he screwed up the response to the pandemic. What was intentional and what wasn't? We would like to know. We need some justice here. We need some accountability, you know? And this is, remember, the man claimed to represent science, and that is just the unequivocal truth in his eyes.
4: So if they get up and criticize science, nobody's going to know what they're talking about. But if they get up and really aim their bullets at Tony Fauci, well, people could recognize there's a person there. So it's easy to criticize, but they're really criticizing science. Because I represent science.
13: He is the science. I don't know. Tony, my faith in the science is shattered now. What happens when the science pleads the fifth? If you are the science, we've been reliably informed by you yourself that you are the science. The science is going to plead the fifth. That shakes my faith in the science. Now, this is how absurd this entire thing was. Anthony Fauci not only refused to answer questions about his role, questions about the pandemic, questions, you know, very obvious questions about how did we get from there to here. He just refused to answer like any are you alive today? What's your birthday? What's your favorite color? Like any basic question, he wouldn't answer those either.
5: Thank you, Mr. Chairman. Well, nothing says honesty like taking the fifth, huh, Doc? Let's try something. What day of the week is it today?
4: On the advice of counsel, I respectfully decline to answer based upon my rights under the Fifth Amendment to the Constitution.
5: What color tie are you wearing?
4: On the advice of counsel, I respectfully decline to answer based upon my rights under the Fifth Amendment to the Constitution.
5: What color is the carpet in front of you?
4: On the advice of counsel, I respectfully decline to answer based upon my rights under the Fifth Amendment to the
13: reading
4: Constitution.
13: Reading it from the script. I don't understand. Like by the time you say it that many times, you should just be able to memorize it. I mean, you fancy yourself a doctor. I don't know why you can't just memorize it by that point. So obviously, Josh Hawley proving a point, but it didn't just stop there. And thankfully, we had some senators, well, they all were great, the Republican senators in this hearing. But Senator Bernie Moreno really, wow, like there was passion there. And he, you know what, if Anthony Fauci is not going to answer any questions, I guess I'll just use my time to just say to his face, all of the things that I've wanted to say to him for 6 years. It felt like Senator Moreno got a lot off of his chest, I'll put it that way.
6: Those policies were put in place because you had moronic politicians that listened to the words of a megalomaniac who was more interested in having met a Kardashian than the suffering of the American people. And that is you. Your advice to communities like that, to idiotic politicians who enforce those rules, arrested that mom for watching a football game with her own family outside. When that story broke, I said to myself, I cannot stand idly on the side and watch this happen. It was about 6 years ago today that I decided I'm going to give up my businesses, sell them all, run for office, run for the United States Senate. Here I am sitting in front of you 6 years later saying, who the f*** do you think you were for doing that? It is a total disgrace what you did to this country. And if my Democrat colleagues are standing there defending you, I hope the voters of the United States of America watch the clips of every one of you doting on a guy who was more interested in being a celebrity than saving American people.
13: It's very telling if you'll notice as you watch that clip. In fact, you know, if you guys want to just hit rewind in just a second and watch, you'll notice Anthony Fauci has a tell, which is he keeps looking down whenever Moreno says something that really, he's like, shit. He looks down. He can't look him in the eye whenever Senator Moreno says something that is like very truthful about Anthony Fauci. He has a tell there. That is his tell. He's looking down because he feels guilty. Called him out for the Kardashians. He looked down. He called him out for all of his antics. He looked down because he knows, of course, that he's guilty. Now, Senator Moreno didn't stop there. He also had this moment where he called for Fauci to face some of the people who were victim to all of your propaganda.
6: Can you do me a favor in the audience and stand up if during the time of the COVID pandemic, you were called a racist for calling the virus a Wuhan virus or the China virus? If you thought the 6-foot rule was total crap, if you thought the vaccine wasn't something that you should take, if you thought it was outrageous the way the mask policy was rolled out, if you were fired from your job for not taking that vaccine, including members of the military, if you thought closing schools was catastrophically stupid, and that you thought that during these times saying these things made you somehow a lesser human being. Dr. Fauci, can you just turn around and look at the people behind you? All you have to do is look up from your lawyers and look at the people who were absolutely shamed for saying what we know now to be the truth. You can't even look at them?
13: Says a lot, doesn't it? Now, one of the biggest takeaways from Fauci's gay diary was that he obviously, we talked about it yesterday, he knew a lot more about what was going on than he kept telling the public. He kept the truth intentionally. He withheld the truth from us, like the damage that the vaccines could cause. But we found out at least he practiced what he preached and possibly, I don't know, according to Ron Johnson, possibly fell victim to vaccine injury himself, which my personal opinion would be like the just the perfect representation of karma that one could ever actually desire.
1: Your diaries now show that you actually suffered pulmonary infarction in, I think, probably June 2021. I was just wondering whether you ever went through your mind but maybe that injection, all those boosters you took might have caused that.
13: On the advice of counsel, I am asserting my fifth, my whatever. Okay. So, like, because he refused to answer anything, because he's pleading, I plead the fifth. Senator Rand Paul said the committee is actually going to now, I think next week, they are going to vote whether to hold Anthony Fauci in contempt of Congress because he isn't allowed to plead the fifth in this particular situation. They subpoenaed him. They asked him questions and it was against the rules, against the law to plead the fifth. So why would he? Why did he do that? What was self-incriminating about what he had to say? You got the pardon, guy. Oh, did you perjure yourself way back when? Oh, did you think that we would never find out about that? Oh, you never thought that we would get a hold of your gay diary, and yet here we are. So now, Anthony Fauci could, I'm not going to believe it until I see it, because I'm not going to get my hopes up, but he could be fined, if he is found in contempt of Congress, he could be fined up to $100,000 or get a maximum of a year in jail. Me personally, I say, why not both? Why not both? It would be benevolent for him to serve out the rest of his life in jail. I think a maximum of a year is a pretty fair, that is more than fair deal for Anthony Fauci for the amount of blood that he has on his hands. So I'm just saying, why not the year? People had loved ones die. They never get to see their loved ones again. I think a year in jail is more than fair for Anthony Fauci. Now, obviously the media who anointed Fauci as, you know, the science, he is the science god, he's a rock star, still to this day rushing to his side to defend him. This is pretty disgusting stuff from TMZ's Harvey Levin. He was like, oh, poor Anthony Fauci, they were so mean to him.
7: Watching
3: Anthony Fauci before a congressional hearing taking the Fifth Amendment is just one of the most heartbreaking things I have seen in government in my lifetime. and this is something we need to reckon with.
13: Yeah.
3: That
13: more heartbreaking than all the people who died.
3: I have problems the way the CDC handled COVID. I think that they did damage. That said, Anthony Fauci, over a period of decades, he has been a dedicated public servant who could have made a lot more money outside of government than inside, but he stayed. And now we are at a point where members of Congress, and yes, you, Rand Paul, are on a witch hunt. They want to prosecute him. They want to convict him.
13: Right,
3: and they want
13: because
3: to
13: they believe
3: throw
13: he's a criminal.
3: In prison.
13: Yes.
3: That's the point of this hearing. There is no other point of this hearing. There could be. I mean, there are things they could certainly ask him, but he can't answer. Because if he answers, it doesn't matter what he says. You know, if you can prosecute somebody for frickin' seashells on the beach shore, then you could certainly prosecute somebody for what they say in a congressional hearing.
13: It is so wild to hear this kind of just nonsense from the same people who were all ginned up that President Trump had 91 indictments over bullshit. Like, it is, that is so crazy to hear this guy like, what? They just want him to talk so they can throw him in jail. I mean, yes, because we actually think he's a criminal. We're not actually we're not making up crimes to try to say this guy's a criminal and he should be in prison. We just believe that he committed them. And if he did, which we all know he did, then but where else does he belong, sir? I don't understand. He's supposed to get a free pass because he's Anthony Fauci. But on top of that, it's just so crazy to hear him like, oh, well, this guy, I mean, he's worked for decades for the government. I mean, he really, really screwed up the AIDS stuff. He was like, yeah, you could get AIDS if you, you know, you just regular contact with someone, you can get AIDS. In fact, you never can be too careful, right? So I still abide by Anthony Fauci's advice on that. But the idea, Harvey Levin says he could have made more money outside of the government if he would just went private. I mean, thank God we have decades of service from Anthony Fauci. Thank you for your service, sir. Really, could he have made more money outside the government? Fact check, please. Remember, Anthony Fauci is the highest paid. He was the highest paid federal employee. He made more than the United States president. The president makes $400,000. Anthony Fauci made $417,608.00. Right, sure. He's going to open up a private practice and make more? I mean, this is not about being mean to Anthony Fauci. This is not. Oh, it's so heartbreaking to see this evil man get asked questions that he refused to answer. That is wild. That is wild, you guys. Obviously, because our tax dollars paid Anthony Fauci's gigantic salary, we deserve answers. We deserve to know how much he knew at the time that he was pushing these dangerous policies in public. We deserve to know that. We deserve to know how much he knew about the vaccine that killed and maimed people. We deserve to know. I mean, if for nothing else, for all of the loved ones that are gone and could have been helped by, the I word. Remember, you weren't allowed to say it. We would get demonetized if we said ivermectin on this show because of Anthony Fauci. I mean, think about all the businesses that were destroyed. The families that were destroyed. Okay. I guess if you wanted to be benevolent towards him, which I don't, you could say like, well, maybe he was just trying to figure it out. It was a pandemic. And so like, you got to give him some grace. No, you don't. When you see what he was saying in private, you see that he was hiding something. And Rand Paul also delivered a really good point on why hiding behind the pardon is not an excuse for any of this.
7: President Biden issued you a sweeping pardon extending back to 2014, the same pardon he gave to his son Hunter. A pardon may protect a person from criminal prosecution, doesn't rewrite history. It does not erase documents. It does not convert a misleading statement into a truthful one. And it does not prevent Congress from establishing what happened. There will be another pandemic. There will be another crisis. And there will again be officials who insist that uncertainty must be hidden for the public's own good. They will demand obedience. They will invoke science. I am the science, as though it were a commandment. They will argue that government officials cannot be questioned because questioning them would undermine public trust. They have it backwards. It is secrecy that destroys trust. It is arrogance that destroys trust. It is censorship that destroys trust. And it is the refusal to admit error that destroys trust. That loss of trust may be your most damaging legacy.
13: Look forward to seeing how they vote next week. I fully expect them to hold him in contempt. What happens next, obviously, we'll see. I don't have very much faith in the government. You guys know the federal government, like never I have very much faith in the federal government. But it seems like a pretty good crew on that particular committee. So we'll see. Make sure that you smash the like button and subscribe, hit the bell, comment. It'll help us out in the algorithm, which we all know is stacked against us. You guys think that I'm joking. I'm actually not. Like, it very much helps your channel just to like, don't I, you guys are in the live chat. I love you guys. You're great. But, chat in the live chat, but also like minimize the live chat and go comment natively, organically on the show. 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
5: Commie fashion, Muslim commie fashion, the new mayor of New York City, Zohran Mamdani, he just keeps, he's like, how can I go further and further commie? And so he just keeps outdoing himself, honestly. I got to hand credit where credit is due. He keeps outdoing the commie part of all of his plans. So if you recall, he, I mean, of course, you got to tax.

0: Florida, and then you've got a second home. Let's say it's a luxury apartment in New York that, you know, you're blessed. You've worked hard enough in your life that you may go there a couple weeks a year. Who knows? You go there for vacations. Let's say that that New York property is worth $5 million or more. Well, if you've got a second location that is worth that much money, a secondary property, you are going to owe an additional annual tax on top of your normal absurd property taxes. So they're not actually taxing you for land and for homes that are supposed to be yours once. They're taxing you twice, because who are you to have so much wealth that you have two homes? Who are you to work hard and enjoy the rewards of all of your hard work? And so now that it's going into effect, in true Muslim commie fashion, he's gloating about it. He said, if you have a second home in New York City worth more than $5 million, check your mailbox when you're back in the five boroughs, because you've got mail. Today, we sent notification letters to property owners, letting them know that our new pied-à-terre tax is coming soon. I can't say that. Whatever, I don't speak French. The best city in the world deserves the best parks, libraries, and schools in the world. That's only possible when we all pay our fair share. Well, I would beg to differ that this is still the best city in the world. I don't think it has been. You guys, the Democrats have been running it into the shitter. This certainly is going to, like, put a bow on the destruction of New York City. Now, it gets worse. He didn't just privately notify these people. He's like, hey, you got mail. It wasn't just an envelope in the mail that they were being notified that they would be on the hook to pay tens of thousands of dollars. Zohran Mamdani actually put out a hit list. Like, he just put out a list of all, he'd marked his enemies right here. Mamdani publishes names and addresses of all NYC property owners who could be hit with a new tax. Mayor Zohran Mamdani's administration has published a searchable database of Big Apple properties that could fall under the state's new pied-à-terre tax.
1: The new tax.
0: Effectively, that French word that is bullshit that we shouldn't have in this country, okay? Effectively doxing thousands of wealthy New Yorkers. Yeah, we're going to call it the wee-wee tax for multiple reasons. So there are a few A-listers that he doxed who I think probably voted for him. They seem to fit the profile of Zohran Mamdani voters. Doesn't matter. He is doxing you guys for the world to see. We got former Vogue editor Anna Wintour, failed New York gubernatorial candidate and actress Cynthia Nixon, who, by the way, just for added insult to injury, hosted a fundraiser for Zohran Mamdani in 2025. Doesn't matter. Pay up, bitch. Actor and director Woody Allen, the list goes on. It's just insane how badly he wants to just dox these people for working hard. This isn't the first time that he's done it. Remember, when he first announced this tax, he called out by name hedge fund CEO Ken Griffin. I think, like, probably Ken Griffin was like, what the hell do I, like, why? There's a bunch of other rich people here. Why are you calling me by name, man?
2: When I ran for mayor, I said I was going to tax the rich. Well, today, we're taxing the rich. I'm thrilled to announce we've secured a pied-à-terre tax, the first in New York's history. This is an annual fee on luxury properties worth more than $5 million, whose owners do not live full-time in the city. Like for this penthouse, which hedge fund CEO Ken Griffin bought for $238 million. This pied-à-terre tax is specifically designed for the richest of the rich, those who store their wealth in New York City real estate, but who don't.
0: So that is crazy when you consider that Ken Griffin invests billions of dollars into New York, hires hundreds of people. Somehow he's the bad guy because he has a second property there. He still pays his property taxes on time. I don't know why you got to shout the guy out. So I want to play for you, actually, CEO of Citadel, Ken Griffin himself. I want to play for you his reaction to Mamdani just calling him out and essentially doxing. He's like, hey, his name's Ken Griffin. He lives there. He's really rich.
3: Go. Look at the first time. You're like, you got to be kidding me. OK. And then the second time you're like, you know what? This is actually
1: This has gone from creepy to actually not really creepy. This has gone to frightening because

0: You know, the CEO of UnitedHealthcare was killed just a few blocks from my house. And anything that creates like an agitation in the extremist on either side of the aisle is a frightening dynamic.
1: I don't know how else you can take this if not just intimidation by a government official. You're being put on notice. Hey, listen, if one of my minions who is very radical looks and sees your name and pays you a visit, it's not my fault. Maybe you should try not being so wealthy. Maybe you should just stop working hard. Maybe you should stop trying to enjoy the fruits of all of your labors. Now, it's bad enough that he is putting out a hit list on all of these very wealthy, extremely wealthy people. But it's not just these rich elitists that he has put on this list. He actually, you're going to be shocked to hear this, that the government screwed up. The government was not as efficient as you would like them to be. I know. I hope you're sitting down for that. He put people on the list who didn't belong there, people who live there in their primary residence, very long-time residence, actually, and now could be on the hook for tens of thousands of dollars they may not have. Here's a headline. Longtime New Yorkers fume after being hit with massive wee-wee tax. Is this a witch hunt? One of them being Alex Berenson. You remember, he's an author. He was very, very good on COVID, telling the truth about COVID. His mom was mistakenly put on the list. He said, last week, my mom got a wee-wee tax notice. She has lived full-time in her townhouse for 30 years. She and my dad bought it for under $1 million. She has no other residence. Is New York City not bothering with basic checking of its own tax list? She's 81 and has 3 weeks to get her name off the list or she owes $56,000. Thanks, Zoran Kwame. Ma'am Donnie, this is extremely dangerous stuff that's happening in New York City. Now, obviously, he is going to run New York City just into the shitter. But he may be like the world's best. They may give him Realtor of the Year award for, say, Florida. I'd say Texas, but it turns out we're already full. So we don't need any New York transplants to come here. We're just sorry. Awful. The inn is full. Guess you got to go over to Florida or, oh, I don't know, literally any other state. Let me give you this. Manhattan luxury real estate market plummets after the tax goes into effect. One agent said the agent works with international buyers and luxury condominium developments. Affluent purchasers are increasingly scrutinizing whether New York remains an attractive place to own a second home. Duh. These people are so wealthy, they could literally live anywhere. Why would they not just pick up and move somewhere else where they're not going to get penalized for contributing to the city? That's stupid. Of course they're going to do that. So, you know what? Again, you get what you vote for. I feel bad for the conservatives in New York City. I do, but that's going to be what it is for the next, 3.5 years? And maybe, just maybe, you guys can get it right the next time, because if you can't, I fear that it is going to be beyond repair at that point. We'll be right back.
2: Hillary Rodham Clinton just published an op-ed focused on yours truly.
3: Who are you?
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5: I'm from Blaze Media.
4: All of this is going straight to USCIS.
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1: And by the way, I do mean the Indian government. I do mean the Indian government. So make sure that you are subscribed. You just saw it on the little TV there, youtube.com/@SarahGonzalezTX. We may run it on the show though also, but listen, not only does India not care about the fraud, and I can't wait to share this video with you guys. Oh my gosh. Y'all's WhatsApp chat is going to be like lighting up. Oh my gosh. Sarah Gonzalez said what? Sarah Gonzalez talked to who? The Indian government said what? Just wait. You're not going to believe what we got on tape. But India also seems to be in on it in the sense that they know that it's happening and they're really not. They've just kind of given up trying to even stop it, trying to pretend like they're trying to stop it. So obviously we know many of the people who are coming here on H-1Bs are not even getting good degrees, right? They're faking their credentials. We've run this story before in the past. It's months ago. this broke. Massive India-wide fake degree scam cracked. Over 100,000 certificates seized. So back in December, police in Kerala, India, arrested 11 people who issued over 100,000 fake university degrees in medicine, nursing, and engineering, which is a little terrifying if you think about it. If you think about what those people would be responsible for, that's a little terrifying. But apparently, they were like 100,000 and we're done. Because that bust, it was too tiring. It was too tiring for the Indian government. They were like, listen, we did it. We told you guys that there's some fake colleges. There's forged university degrees. That's enough. You are good to go. You can figure the rest out for yourself. Well, now they have a government website of a list of known fake universities. So instead of going after these people, they're like, you know, best we can do is just put them up on a website. Statewide list of fake universities as of February 2026, 32 fake universities on that list. 32. It's actually, honestly, the most shocking thing about that list is that there weren't more in like Andhra Pradesh and Telangana. Yeah, put it in the WhatsApp chat. I don't care, actually. Now, the Indian government claims, they're like, well, we did write a strongly worded letter to these universities that don't actually exist. We told them they should probably stop what they're doing. But if you know exactly where these universities, I mean, I assume it works the same in India as it works in the United States, where like you can't send a letter to someone without having an address. So if it's the address that you're posting on the website, and you're taking that address that you've already posted and you're writing it on an envelope and then you're mailing a letter, I don't know. I think maybe you could just like show up at the address and shut them down. It feels like that now, if you really, really wanted to crack down on all of this, if you really weren't in on it somehow, it feels like that would be the most reasonable thing to do. Now, I realize, you know, I don't understand how the Indian government or law enforcement works, but like, I would hope you guys would be that efficient. I would hope that you would have that much common sense. If you don't, please don't apply for an H-1B in law enforcement, because you're not going to make the cut here. Okay. So it seems like they're just letting these people out, just like, wink, wink, buyer beware, whatever. And now it's starting to make sense. It's all making sense. The more we dig into this, it's all making sense why we're seeing so many of these H-1Bs come here with their advanced degrees. They're the best and the brightest. We've never met a software engineer that was better than this guy. He's the best. No, actually, they're not. And part of the big reason so many of them come here with these totally real, wink, wink, master's degrees is because their version of university, even the real ones, don't qualify them for this visa. So one of the conditions is to have the equivalent of a United States bachelor's degree, which they at least put in there. Now, me personally, I think the entire system should be abolished. But I think if we are going to keep the system, a U.S. bachelor's degree equivalency is like far too low. We should be upping the bar on that in the first place. But that is the bar right now. Okay. So you have to have an equivalent of a United States bachelor's. Their universities are only usually a 3-year degree, which doesn't count. So they have to get the master's. So that's why they needed all these fake universities, because they couldn't get here on their version of the regular bachelor's. So I guess that's why they can just show up to, I don't know, any of these addresses. And they're just like, here you go, form printed out. And I guess that also is why they come here and they take advantage of our system, and they come here based on fraud. And then when they come here, they don't assimilate, and not only don't assimilate, they just don't care to behave in a civilized society. I saw this video earlier this week and it just honestly infuriated me. I would like to just show you a bunch of foreigners going to the World War II Memorial in DC. And this is how they acted. This is what they did.
14: This is like disgraceful, because it says honor our veterans, right? It says, like, don't go in the water. And that kid is literally going in the water. And you can see that, like, people are just walking in the pool. See all the water that kid just flew? Yeah. And then there's those ones over there chasing the ducks.
15: Yeah. Like, this should be a place of, like, calmness, you know?
14: Just fell.
1: Good.
14: It's so disrespectful.
15: Like, it's not a water park.
14: No, it's not a water park. This is a war memorial.
15: It's a memorial, yeah.
14: I hate everything about it.
15: So I just want to point out that here it says, sitting with your feet in the water is okay. Walking in the water is not okay. This guy has the appropriate attitude.
1: Splashing the water with his little feeties, jumping in the water, walking around in the water, completely disrespectful to the World War II memorial. But what can you expect? What can you expect? They come here based on fraud. They're criminals. I know. In the WhatsApp chat, they're like, what about all of the illegal immigrants? What about all of the Gonzalez's? Why don't you care about them? I do. I'm just saying you guys are illegal too. Because you pretend like it's legal, you get it stamped, you know you're committing fraud, and then you come here, and then you run around in our World War II memorial, splashing all of the water out and chasing the ducks, and you just remind us that you don't belong here. You don't respect our memorials. You just come here to take and leech. And I personally, I think it's disgusting. By the way, I will just say this to all of you guys who are doing that. Stay tuned because, you know, that list is just, I don't know, giving me an idea. And I can't wait to bust more of you. We'll be right back.
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1: Network. So just wondering, do you remember that time that the Democrats really like went all in claiming that non-citizens and illegals definitely do not vote in our elections?
18: Ridiculous solution to a problem that does not exist. Foreigners do not vote in U.S. elections. That's the fact.
1: Oops. Oopsies, then they had to come out and admit it. Well, turns out it did happen because they were about to be caught, like in New Jersey, where they found 6,600 non-citizens on the voter roll and hundreds of those people actually voted.
19: A serious software error in New Jersey's motor vehicle system led to the improper voter registration of what we believe to be roughly 6,600 people in our state.
1: Turns out it was more than that. But then they had to come out and be like, well, it's only 6,600. It's just a really small number. But when this happens, good news, they said, it's already a crime. We already have laws to protect against this. And rest assured, I have been reliably informed by the very Native American, Elizabeth Warren, that these criminals will be prosecuted.
20: It is already illegal for someone who's not an American citizen to vote. Period.
21: But there's at least 400 aliens that did vote.
20: There are already laws to prevent that. And if people have violated the law, then they should be prosecuted. Easy.
1: It's so easy. Easy. Great. Awesome, Liz. I think that there should be nothing standing in our way of prosecuting these people who voted illegally and the thousands who signed up to do it also. Except, well, it turns out, hope you're sitting down for this, the shock of it all, the Democrats have moved the goalpost again. They've changed their stance again because now, even though they just told you like, no, it's not happening. Okay, yes, it is happening, but it's only like a little bit happening. So it's fine because also we have laws to protect us from this and they'll be prosecuted. Don't worry. Uh-oh, it turns out they were full of shit yet again because now they're just actively obstructing justice against these criminals.
22: The Trump administration is seeking, I believe by today, the list of non-citizens who are registered to vote and the approximately 400 that did vote. To what extent will your administration comply with the Trump administration's request in that regard?
19: As I have said, I am not in the habit of turning over private identifying administration information.
1: She didn't even know what the she's saying.
19: Of the citizens of New Jersey, this federal government
1: really
19: is weaponizing the government against individuals that disagree with them.
1: It's kind of disenfranchising, actually, if you ask me.
19: My private data against me and my election, and so I am working to protect people and their private data. Here in New Jersey.
1: That is so crazy because we just heard Elizabeth Warren say that it was a crime. Don't worry, we're already covered because it's a crime. So now I am to believe that the New Jersey governor is supporting criminals. You're in support of a crime now. That is crazy. That is insane. Now, by the way, the New York Times is in on the action as well. They wrote this whole sob story about how bad it is the criminals are being taken into custody. We can't have that. They said ICE arrests surge at airports, opening new front and deportation drive. The Trump administration has begun arresting foreign citizens with expired U.S. visas as they travel through airports, including spouses of Americans, according to documents obtained by the New York Times and interviews with immigration lawyers, a tactic that opens up a vast pool of people for deportation. I mean, yeah, like they... expired visas. Sorry, bro. That just means they're here illegally. I don't understand. I'm sorry if their visas are expired. I don't care that someone is married to an American. Tough shit. You're like, you gotta follow the process. You gotta follow the law. And if you don't, you're a criminal and you should be deported. So I don't understand why we are what is the big... This was the exclusive New York Times exclusive breaking news. The Trump administration is keeping our border secure and keeping people out of the country that aren't supposed to be here, I guess. I'm like, did you guys just accidentally make President Trump look good? Because that's kind of why we voted for him in November of 2024. That was kind of the point. We wanted all these criminals the hell out of our country. And now the Democrat Party is the party of criminals. Both citizens, both American citizens and illegals now.
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23: 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Bite his freaking head off!
1: Oh, okay. If you insist, let her rip. Welcome back to Sarah Gonzalez Unfiltered. You know the drill. I am Sarah Gonzalez. 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So it just is so crazy. Rob Schneider, the former actor, I don't know, Rob Schneider, really just, I guess, rolled over, yawned, got out of bed this morning and decided he was going to pick a fight with me, Sarah Gonzalez, about Islam being in Texas, about the Islamic takeover of Texas. And what's so curious about that, what's so peculiar about that, is that as longtime viewers know, I have been trying to lead the fight and sound the alarm against the Islamic takeover of our country, but particularly here in the state of Texas. Like, it's we have been talking about this for a while. Welcome to the conversation. It's actually, I live here. I was born and raised here. It's happening all around me in my backyard. So I've always tried to lead the charge fighting this good fight. By the way, you can just go back, go check my ex account. I've got the receipts. I've got a playlist on my second channel, which you can find at Sarah Gonzalez TX, where we've got at least 38 videos about this. And we only started that channel earlier this year. So I think it's safe to say I've been paying very close attention to what's been happening with Islam here in America and the state of Texas. And I've also been paying attention to those in government who are allowing it to happen. But this is apparently a new topic to some people who might have just stumbled across it, like Rob Schneider. I guess he learned about the Islamic conquest of Texas like 5 minutes ago. And yesterday, he wrongfully posted, directing all of his anger, all of his rage about the Islamic conquest, directed his ire to Attorney General Ken Paxton. Now, those of you who live in the state and those of you who know anything about the state know that, like, if you wanna slam a government official here in the state of Texas for not doing anything about the Islamic conquest, it's not Ken Paxton that you would slam. But be that as it may, I don't know if he's getting paid by someone. I don't know if, like, we'll get into who he may be being paid by. But something is weird. Something is going on with Rob Schneider, who lives in Arizona, really has not entered the realm of Texas politics, and now all of a sudden can't stop tweeting about what is happening here in my state, even though he has no idea what he's talking about. So he said, "Dear Texas, don't you wish your Attorney General Ken Paxton had that same fire in his belly to stop the Islamic conquest of your great state of Texas? Why doesn't he have any passion for protecting Texas Christians?" Makes you go, hmm. Now this was, he was raging out on X. This was after, by the way, he had created these AI pictures of like Patrick Abbott and Paxton all in, you know, Islamic garb. And he's like, oh, they're all in on the Islamic invasion. Like, he had been tweeting about it incessantly. And I had tried to ignore it. But by like the fifth tweet in a row, having completely wrong information on Ken Paxton, I said, respectfully, Rob, you're incredibly misinformed on this. Someone is lying to you. Stop attacking conservative candidates in our state. I was giving him an out. Like, someone is giving you bad information, right? I didn't until today believe Rob Schneider to be, I don't know. I didn't think that he had bad faith. I thought maybe he had just been misinformed by someone who maybe did have bad faith. And so I said, I'm trying to be respectful here. I know him. I've had coffee with him. So I wasn't trying to like beef with him, but I also wasn't going to sit back and let someone who does not even live here, like you don't even go here, and you're going to share false information that potentially could disenfranchise Texan voters before a general election that we need to win. That's offensive. So I thought it was the end of it until I shared a post. I believe I posted it late last night, which, again, as someone who has been following the Islamification of Texas for a very long time, I always try to amplify stories that are so shocking. It's like, okay, guys, what are we doing here? So here was the story. It says, breaking, a Texas court swore a witness in the name of Allah. And so it has the transcript. Are you a Muslim? I am. Raise your right hand. In the name of Allah, the all-merciful, you do solemnly swear the testimony you shall give in the matter before this court shall be the truth, the whole truth, and nothing but the truth. And that witness says, yes, sir. On the name of Allah, the all-merciful. I mean, unless you're an unbeliever, and then, ooh, off with your head. Other than that, right? So I obviously shared this post with my own personal preference of explicit language, just to grasp, you know, I wanted people to grasp the craziness of the situation. And then all of a sudden, Rob Schneider started sniping at me in the comments. He reposted me and said, I thought you said I was uninformed, Sarah, as if I ever said he was wrong about the Islamic conquest of Texas. So I told him, you are uninformed about Paxton. He is our only conservative fight. You guys, when you are looking at the landscape of Texas, there are some state officials, there are some people in the Texas legislature who are fighters. And I would love, if I had the time, I would give all of them credit. But the point is, if you are talking about elected state officials who operate on, in their own capacity, you have Abbott, Patrick, and Paxton. He is the fighter. Okay. He has been the fighter. He is the one who sued Joe Biden a record amount of times. He's been doing this for a long time. Okay. So I don't know what game Rob Schneider thinks that he's playing. Like, I thought you said I was uninformed, Sarah. You are about Ken Paxton. I never said the Muslim takeover isn't happening. In fact, I've been fighting it in my state for years before you were even aware it was taking place. Going after Paxton for it is stupid. That's what I said, Rob. So I thought that would be the end of it. Like, you don't need to come at me. I do know what I'm talking about when it comes to Texas politics. And I just thought, case closed. Maybe he was a misunderstanding what I was saying. And I felt like I cleared it all up. Like, I felt like I gave Rob Schneider clarity, but apparently I did not, because this guy, it's very weird. I feel like he's going through something. He is still like rage tweeting that I said that he was uninformed. And I tried to be respectful about it at first, but he just would not let it go. So now, I, Sarah Gonzalez, born and raised in the state of Texas, have been involved in Texas politics for a very, very long time. Now I am told by dude from Arizona that I am either uninformed or just a sycophant. Of course, he said uninformed of just a sycophant. I think he meant or. So now I'm a sycophant or uninformed about my own state that I was born and raised in. And then, of course, he tried to debate me on this. Name one thing, Sarah, one thing that Ken Paxton has done. Again, I'm trying to be respectful here. I thought I would do him a favor. And instead of just naming one thing, I said, I'll name more than one, Rob. For starters, Paxton has opened an investigation into the operation of Sharia courts in Texas, but it doesn't stop there. He also filed a lawsuit against Muslim Brotherhood and CARE, which they are in the middle of. The case is pending in court right now. All of these cases are pending. They're all pending. Okay? He's also suing the leaders of Epic City to stop them from building the Islamic enclave. And that case is also pending, Rob. Okay. By the way, I added in for added bonus, he's investigating a bunch of businesses suspected of H-1B fraud. Since we mentioned H-1B fraud, I'd just like to take this time to give a shout out to my friends in the WhatsApp chats. So I said, aim your fire at, you know, you want to talk about Governor Abbott or Lieutenant Governor Dan Patrick, fine. But Paxton is doing quite literally everything he can within the scope of his job. Knock it off. Signed, a born and raised Texan. I feel like I'm being like very like case closed. You asked me to name one thing. I named like four. So you're welcome, I guess. You wanted to know what he was doing. I told you what he was doing, that like he's doing literally his job and everything that his job empowers him to do. I don't know what else there could be said there. I'm glad I could bring some education to people who might not know the inner workings of what's going on. But no, you have this carrot.
6: A carrot. Rated PG-13.
1: Carrot cares more about winning a spar on X than he does about being correct, because he just would not let this go, like take the L and move on. He didn't do that. He decided to move the goalposts. So I said, you want to know what he's done? His job is to sue. Let me give you all of these lawsuits. He says, what become of those lawsuits, Sarah? I'll wait. Okay. So now we're changing the goalposts. You told me to name you one thing. I named you many more. And now you're asking what's become of those lawsuits. He's suing them, which is his job. They are literally in the middle of these lawsuits right now. Lawsuits, by the way, Rob, are at the mercy of the court's timing. What would you like for him to do? Bribe the judges? Stop moving the goalposts. That is weak. In all seriousness, I'm like, yes, his job is to sue. He is suing. He's waiting The cases are he is waiting. He is at the mercy of the courts. What else would you like for him to do? Is he supposed to like go undercover and like pretend to be a judge and speed things up? There's nothing else for him to do. He is fighting the only battle that he can fight, that he can do on his own. Now, if you want to argue he needs reinforcements, right there with you, buddy. Okay. But this level of disenfranchisement of Texas voters is so out of left field and odd. And by the way, if you thought that I was just trashing him for the sake of it, I'm not. I actually asked, I had many people asking me, can you bring Rob on your show and you guys can talk this out? Maybe you could inform him of what he's missing, because here in the state of Texas, we don't appreciate people trashing one of our only conservative fighters. So I asked him, we reached out to him. I told you, I've had coffee with the guy. I have his phone number. I asked my producer, can you please reach out to him and see if we can just like talk this through? He said, absolutely not, which is a strange position to hold if you really know your stuff about the state of Texas. So here we are. I'm left to just address it on my show without Rob here to have this back and forth with me. I wanted to have a respectful dialogue, a respectful conversation, but it just appears that he's unwilling to have that. Now, what really isn't making sense to me, it's not tracking to me, why would you go after Ken Paxton for the Islamification of Texas? Why would you do that as a conservative? Unless, I don't know, maybe you want that to happen. Maybe you want them to win. Like, I don't know. Because when I start looking at it and I really start seeing the landscape here, Rob, I'm wondering who has done more to encourage the Islamification of America? The Attorney General of Texas, who is actively fighting to end any mention of Sharia in our state, to end the Islamic enclave that they're trying to build, to end all of this. He is doing everything he can to fight Islam in our state. Or, Rob, some actor who brown-faced himself as an Arab to paint Muslims as being endearing characters. I wish that I was making this up.
5: Welcome to Hezbollah customer service. All lines are busy now. Your call will be received in minutes.
7: Come on with this.
8: Okay. What do you want?
7: Huh? I want Mukan Tukan restaurant chain.
8: No.
7: But if I tell, you know how chain anyway.
8: Bizu, so you not give any incentive?
7: Oh, okay. I want 50% Mukan Tukan chain. We call it Phantom and Salim Mukan Tukan.
8: No.
7: 25%?
8: No.
7: I want yogurt shop attached to store, like food court.
8: Okay.
7: I get profits from store?
8: No.
7: Some profits?
8: No.
7: I get free yogurt when I come to store?
8: Okay, within a reason.
7: And I want some of your wives.
1: Aw, Hezbollah, that's just, it's so funny. It's like really funny. It's super funny and cute in Hollywood movies. Now you could just say, well, that's just a movie. It's obviously a fictional movie. It's just meant for entertainment. You can't take it seriously. I don't know, because he even admits he wants them to be endearing in his interviews.
9: Most recent Sandler film, Don't Mess with the Zohan, Schneider is barely recognizable. His Palestinian cab driver discovers his deadly enemy. A former Israeli commando turned hairdresser named Zohan is also in New York City, and he vows revenge.
24: I think you're Adam Sandler's good luck charm.
25: Oh, that's very kind of you. Thank you.
24: How does it work when he comes up with a script? Does he say to you, I've got this idea for you? Do you create the character, or is it there?
25: Well, they wrote this for me in mind, which is the biggest compliment of my career, is Rob Smigel and Adam wanted me to do this and thought of me. I was flattered as it was. I was like, I knew the responsibility of it. Yeah. So I really worked on it. And we got the really good look, and I worked with a Palestinian doc. Dr. Salome worked with me to get the accent right. I knew a responsibility to bring dignity and humanity to this guy, and they trusted me to do that.
1: Oh, I mean, he really, really, really had a responsibility to bring out the dignity and humanity of Muslims, Palestinians. He wants them to look warm and inviting. And like, why wouldn't you just want to bring them in droves into your country and into your state? Because they're just harmless. It's all about the dignity and humanity of the Muslim. Right. I guess that's why they thought of you and handpicked you for this role, Rob. So, I mean, I don't know, when I'm looking at who really is kind of being cutesy and turning a blind eye to Islam, I don't think that you have any place to throw any sort of shade at Ken Paxton. Now, it also kind of makes sense that he's all for this too, because he apparently likes to, as many Muslims do, goats in his movies.
3: Pretty. I parked the tractor right here. Now it's gone.
25: Is that your goat?
3: Yeah, that's Nelly.
25: She's in heat, huh?
3: Yeah.
25: I'm gonna check out something over here.
1: I mean, look at that. That is clearly the signs have been there for a while. We've so just soft. Missed them. He has a lot in common.
11: Finding Mendes.
1: He has a lot in common with Muslims. Maybe he's one undercover. I don't know. He's making all these movies, making Muslims look like lovable characters. They're just so funny. Hezbollah's just, it's hilarious. We need to make sure to show the dignity and humanity of Palestinians. Why not bring them here? They can become cab drivers too. All for a quick buck, right? All for the millions of dollars that Rob Schneider raked in. And it just makes you go, doesn't it? Because, listen, if the choice is between Ken Paxton and, by the way, this clown, when it comes to the Islamification of Texas, Ken Paxton is picked 10 out of 10 times.
14: Hi, I'm Texas Senator John Cornyn. I want to take a moment to say Eid Mubarak to our Muslim friends observing Ramadan. Thanks to my friends at Islamic Relief USA for all their humanitarian work. And as the world returns to normal, I hope those of you watching this video are able to safely gather with friends and loved ones during this special time.
1: Like, hello? Where are the rage tweets about John Cornyn? Where are the rage tweets about this rhino piece of shit?
15: Rhino piece of shit.
1: I don't know. Curiously, not there. Now, obviously, John Cornyn's time is almost up in the Senate. I don't know when he's... he's old, but I don't know when he's going to die. I'm not speculating on that. His time is almost up in the Senate. So what's the alternative here, Rob? What's the alternative? You have Ken Paxton, who is facing, like, it's going to be a tough race in the sense that we all need to turn out. Democrats are very fired up. And do you know who they're fired up for? They're fired up for Ken Paxton's opponent, who actively simps for Sharia.
16: I know personally that I've learned as much about my faith from Salman's tradition, from the Islamic mystics, from poets like Rumi, as much as I have from Christian authors and Christian writers.
1: But why else would you be trying to disenfranchise Texas voters in an election where there is very clearly a candidate who simps for Islam, and it's the guy who's running against Ken Paxton? So either Rob Schneider is a Talafrico, or he's bought and paid for by, I don't know, the Roves, the Bushes. I don't understand. There's no other reasonable explanation for this. So someone, go to James Talarico's website and buy Rob Schneider a Talafrico shirt. I guess he can consider himself one at this point. But I would just encourage him in the future not to come after Sarah Gonzalez, born and raised in Texas, about Texas politics. Thank you. Make sure that you're subscribed. Hit the bell. It'll notify you, or at least it's supposed to. I don't know what kind of crazy funny business is going on at YouTube. Make sure you comment. It'll help us in the algorithm, which we all know. As I just mentioned, I don't know the funny business that's going on. It's stacked against us. So make sure you do that. Again, make sure you go over to the second channel as well, at Sarah Gonzalez TX. Subscribe there as well. We are releasing exclusive investigations just on that channel. You're not going to want to miss it. We'll be right back.

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5: Well, longtime viewers will know that I am always seeking justice here on Sarah Gonzalez Unfiltered. And there is a big injustice unfolding that we need to address. And it involves someone who I just love dearly. He's one of my favorite people ever. And that man is Tony Romo. Free Tony Romo, okay? He is, of course, the former Dallas Cowboys quarterback who was recently busted. Sadly, Tony, come on, man. He was busted for allegedly, I don't know yet, OWI, which is, I think, operating a vehicle while intoxicated. So driving while intoxicated back on July 23rd in Wisconsin. And they, since it happened several days ago, but like they just released the body cam footage and it produced like one of the best body cam movies. It might be my favorite body cam footage ever. And you guys who know me know I'm into true crime. So I'm watching body cam footage all the time. This, I think, wins the award.
6: Where are you coming from?
7: The golf course. And I'm going to meet Grandma and Grandpa.
6: How many drinks have you had?
7: Zero.
6: You're coming from a golf course?
7: I'm playing the golf tournament in Wisconsin State Amateur.
6: Okay.
7: Yes,
6: you're denying to step out of the vehicle.
7: No.
6: Pending field.
7: I'm just going to call my lawyer.
6: Okay, step out of the vehicle.
7: I'm going to call my lawyer.
6: Nope, step out of the vehicle.
7: I'm not allowed to.
6: Step out of the vehicle.
7: So you're going to take me through?
6: Field sobriety test.
7: I'm still allowed to call my lawyer, right?
6: You're not.
7: I'm not allowed
6: to. Nope, step out of the vehicle.
8: 60 is a... Step out of the vehicle.
5: Now, I would love to, I'm going to ask an attorney this, actually. I would love to know, like, you can't call your lawyer and, like, have your lawyer on the phone when you do that. I don't know. It seems like if you could get him on the phone in a timely manner and just have him, like, listening in, it seems like you should be allowed to just, like, have someone listen. It would be the same as, like, if I want to record because I'm worried about my police interaction. So obviously I'm not an attorney, but that seems a little unfair is all I'm saying. I get it. If he's not answering, let me text him and see. I get it. But like, if you got him on speed dial, you call him up, he answers right away. And you're just like, hey, I need you to listen to this. That seems a little excessive, ma'am. You're kind of making my case for maybe women don't have the capacity to be police officers. So anyway, obviously she wasn't taking no shit and they took him for a field sobriety test, but they were on a bridge, I believe. And so she said, wait, this is not a good place to do the field sobriety test. We got to go somewhere else. And so once they got to where they were going for the field sobriety test, he is Tony Romo. And he was like, you know what? I'm warming up for this.
6: Go ahead, dude.
8: Come on, eh?
5: Get it, Tony. Go ahead. Yep. Yep. Yep.
6: When you turn, keep the front lead foot on the line and turn by taking a series of small steps with the other foot. I'm going to demonstrate with three. You will do nine, okay?
5: Like, Tony.
6: Okay.
8: Sounds good.
6: Okay.
8: Just sitting in there.
5: I get it.
6: One.
5: That he's out of shape.
6: Two.
5: You know, he's not in the league anymore.
6: Submit to a PBT.
5: It's just walking, Tony. I don't think you needed the whole. I don't think you needed the stretch. I thought, you know what? The stretches might have been.

0: know what happens in prison, so.
1: Oh, my gosh. I hope they don't. I love him. I genuinely, Steven knows this. We have an autographed picture of Tony Romo. He's like my very favorite. And I was always like, Dez is not better. Mm-mm. Nope, he's not. And I feel like I've so far been pretty vindicated on that. Anywho, back to the sobriety test, because that's not, we don't need to talk sports the whole time, but this is just in this whole exchange. there's a moment that people have been clipping of Tony Romo having some PTSD with being asked if he had any head injuries.
2: Any head injuries?
3: Excuse me?
2: Any head injuries recently? Any concussions?
3: Well, over the years, like, yes, but not recently.
1: How far back do you want to go, ma'am? How far back? I think, Steven, do you think that he was offended that she didn't know who he was?
0: Maybe. I don't know. I was just thinking, like, I wonder if he's, because he laughs about it. Like, I don't know if he's like, is this a real question because you know who I am or what? I don't know.
1: I think that he's like, you really don't know who I am? Like, ma'am. Yes, there have been several head injuries. And so obviously it's a human moment, right? And the internet did its thing with that moment. Watch.
2: Side.
3: Okay.
2: Any head injuries?
3: Excuse me?
2: Any head injuries recently? Any concussions?
1: PTSD.
3: Well.
1: Oh, boy. Oh, man. Yep. Yep. He's going to need to set an appointment with his therapist after being asked this question, because it all started coming back. And do you know what? I have PTSD from watching it also, because I miss him. Anyway, more information is starting to come out about his arrest. So they're saying that one of the officers claimed that Tony had an open bottle of an alcoholic beverage located on the passenger side of his Jeep. Now, I would like to know, like, was it on the passenger side in the middle? Or was it all the way on the passenger side? Because he couldn't possibly be drinking it if it's all the way, if it's in the door. Come on, guys, that's bullshit. Okay. So the officer asked Tony Romo about the alcohol allegedly found in his car, and this was his response.
2: And when my partner brought the backpack that you wanted, we basically do not an inventory, but I make sure that there's no guns in there.
3: Yeah.
2: Exactly.
3: So you guys checked.
2: And there were a few shooters in there that I observed.
3: Yeah. Any of them drank?
2: Okay.
3: I don't think any of them were drank, right?
2: Okay.
1: So he says there were shooters, and now he's saying in the backpack that I guess was on the passenger side of the car, and he says none of them were drank. So I'm just saying, I want an investigation. I want a full investigation into this police department, and I want to know. I want to see it on body cam footage. I want to see what those looked like. Were they open or were they closed? Because Tony Romo's my guy, and he says that they were closed.
0: Yeah, I'm saying if they've got them, if they're closed, that's you can drive with alcohol that's closed in your car, right?
1: Yeah, but it's supposed to be like in the back. Like,
0: you can't put it like in your driver's seat?
1: No.
0: Oops.
1: I don't think so. Well, now that I'm thinking about it, maybe you can.
0: Like, if you have a 12 pack that's just like that sitting next to you?
1: No, you're right.
0: I don't
1: know.
0: I mean,
1: well, what if they had been opened, but they were like the seal was broken?
0: That I can understand.
1: Closed.
0: Yeah, but he's saying, well, I don't know. I mean,
1: we need to hear more information.
0: Yeah.
1: I need both sides, because now my guy Tony is facing a $267 fine for the alleged possess open intoxicants in MV driver.
0: I think he'll be able to afford it.
1: Okay, but still, I don't want that for him. I don't want that on his record. Now, what I very much take offense to is that Google has now made him the poster boy for drunk driving, because we searched that term OWI, operating while intoxicated, on Google, and Tony Romo's face just shows up. That's not even fair.
0: Is that even the mugshot, or like, is that just a...
1: I don't know. Is it?
0: Okay.
1: Oh, it is the mugshot. I can't. It's hard for me to see on this. No, I feel like his hair was different. So,

0: I just don't think that's fair. I think that they're being very unfair to Tony Romo. I'm not saying celebrities should get a pass, okay? If he really did it, whatever. But I just want to know, I'm waiting on the blood test to come back. Because as you guys heard, he denied a breathalyzer. And if you deny a breathalyzer, which every attorney that I've ever talked to, I mean, I went to school for criminology and all of my professors were like, you guys are college kids. Listen up. If you ever get pulled over and they're suspected drunk driving, do not ever, ever give them the breathalyzer test. Do not submit to that. Make them take your blood later on. It doesn't even matter if you don't think you're drunk or if you like, just don't do that. It's too risky. Just don't do it. So he did. He was telling the truth there. But because he denied the breathalyzer, they have a warrant. They got a warrant to take a blood test. And I just want to know. I want to know what the blood alcohol level is. But I will say this. The poster on our wall is staying up, Stephen. Staying up.
1: Okay.
0: Now, I expect that this is the only issue that he will have, because if this becomes a habit,
1: it's staying up for now.
0: We're gonna have to take it down. But for now, he is still.
1: If his announcing gets progressively worse,
0: if that can't happen. But for now, we still love you, Tony. We'll be right back.
2: Hillary Rodham Clinton just published an op-ed focused on yours truly.
3: Who are you?
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0: She is the one from all of the pointing memes. She saw that this her opponent was getting very mad that she was just pointing, so she just did it more. But more importantly than that, she's super based, and she has been more and more vocal about her conservative opinions and actually, like, specifically standing up for keeping men out of women's sports. And she's not being shy about it, despite the media, just as you can imagine, they're used to dealing with, you know, Angel Reese. So, like, the media is not used to this coming from athletes, especially women athletes. And she's like, I don't care. I'm going to say what I think.
13: And you talk about wanting to protect young girls who shouldn't have to go against biological men. Just can you expand your viewpoint on that?
14: I mean, I think I said what I said. I think it's kind of common sense. And I think I'll always believe in that. I think it's really important to protect children. And that's little girls who are also involved in that category. And so I stand on what I said. And I always believe that.
0: Now, as you can imagine, she's received it's like the usual treatment from the usual suspects. As Sophie Cunningham is unafraid to be blatantly transphobic. And I don't want to dwell on the negative too much here, because she also is getting a ton of love and support for her stance too. So much so that people are showing up to her games with signs. Thank you for speaking up for girls on behalf of moms everywhere. Thank you. And I think that's very respectful and appropriate, right? I'm not going to try to instigate. I just want to hold up the sign because I want Sophie Cunningham to see that I look up to her and I appreciate her standing up for me. But you can't do that. You're not allowed to hold a sign and not instigate. For the left. That said, that is too much for the liberal brain to comprehend. And that's where the villain of the story enters, Celeste Keaton. Now, she looks exactly as you would expect. And she is the co-owner of the Seattle Storm, which I've been assured is an actual WNBA. It is. We looked into it. But Celeste couldn't handle these signs. And Celeste, as a grown woman, went up to these girls to antagonize them.
15: Well, we were just sitting there with our signs that said, like, we love Sophie, like, thank you, Sophie, for speaking up. And so we were holding on, just watching the game. Again, we were being super great. We hadn't said anything to anyone else. We were being super respectful. We were just holding our signs and cheering for both teams. Mm-hmm. And this lady, older lady, comes up to us. And she comes up to us, and at first I think she's going to be nice. And she asks, like, what are you guys doing? Something like
16: that.
15: And then it was like, Jesus loves everyone. That's what she told us. And I was like, oh, I know. Like, I'm religious. Like, I know. Like, I know.
16: Nice.
15: Yeah. And she's like, oh, I hope Jesus can forgive you for what sin you've done. And, like, something like that. And then she told us that we were effing insane. And that we
16: and she's like, and she went like this.
15: Insane.
16: Yeah. She's like, you better stop this.
15: And stop pulling this. Yeah.
16: And
15: for you guys,
16: I hope God can save you.
15: This. Yeah.
0: Grown-ass woman. Steven, show us again what she looks. Yeah. Grown-ass woman.
1: You put the she in quotation, you know, maybe.
0: That's fair. Shim, she allegedly cursed out 16-year-old girls. Like, she couldn't handle it. She couldn't handle words on a sign. and she cursed out 16-year-old girls. That is the state of the libtarded mind. So the good news is, I said there was good news, she has been suspended after the incident with Sophie Cunningham fans, and she was suspended. She's banned from 5 home games after confronting them. Now, sadly, she wasn't even the only one that was antagonizing these poor girls. There were some other fans. Leave it to Seattle Storm fans, I guess. Like, you are in the shithole that is Seattle. I guess you should expect it. That there were other fans who joined in on harassing 16-year-old girls for, I don't know, appreciating a basketball player for standing up for women's rights.
12: You leave my daughter alone. Go. Go. Go.
0: And doesn't that guy look exactly how you would expect? Doesn't he look? He's got the gangly arms. Okay. The company he keeps is that tracks as well. I'll let you decide what I mean by that. I look at that. Like, okay, low T guy. You're super tough attacking 16-year-old girls who were minding their own business. That is super tough of you, dude. Wow, really impressive. But it does also make sense that those are the types of men, alleged he, that you would see attending WNBA games. So good for these girls. Good for Sophie Cunningham. By the way, I did see that Sophie Cunningham had posted on X that she was getting in touch with these girls and sending them like gifts. So they win in the end with the libtarded mind. And good for them. We'll be right back.
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0: It's very dangerous what's happening in this country with the rise of communism. And you have an entire generation of young adults that seem to embrace it and seem to embrace all of the crazy radical, you know, abolish prisons, let the criminals into the streets, bring in illegals. This is all very dangerous. And so now I get it. Every time I say something that seems to be general, whether it's about teachers, that's the biggest one, or it's about Gen Z or whatever, people are like, well, they're not all crazy. There are some rational Gen Z kids. There are some rational teachers. Teachers are the ones that I get it all the time. I'm like, get your kids out of public schools. And they're like, but there are some nice ones. Okay, I get it. I realize that there are some good ones, including Nick Shirley, who, shout out to him. He's out there exposing all sorts of fraud. Also, there are really, really dangerous ones out there with some really dangerous rhetoric. And he put out a new video talking to some of these young adults. As I'm watching these videos, I'm about to show you. As I'm watching these videos and as you watch it, I want you to think to yourself, are these going to be the next CEOs of companies? Are these going to be the next, like, these are going to be the people running this country someday? And that's what gets very, very scary to me. Here is a girl who wants to get rid of prisons.
20: But I think I'm pretty pro-communism. I'm pro making things accessible. I'm pretty pro getting rid of prisons.
21: How can you like to get rid of prisons?
20: Well, like, the system of criminality is a very strange way to interact with, like, I guess humanity in general, and like things that as a species we're not interested in, like perpetuating. I think it's kind of backwards. And so I'm not certain what prisons are actually doing for our society. And so,
21: would you like to have criminals out in the open?
20: Well, do I want criminals out in the open? Sure, I'm fine with that, because the idea of a criminal is like a little bit funny to me.
21: Let's just say somebody who has raped a woman.
20: Totally.
21: Would you like them to be out in the street?
20: I think my answer is yes, even though that's a challenging answer to say.
21: So if you got raped, would you like your rapist to be out in the street?
20: Well, like, let me finish, because I have been raped, and they are out in the street. And I'm not sure, like, them going to jail is a solution to, like, whatever's going on inside their heart, or even my own heart that, like, contributed to that experience that I'm having. And I don't want more people to get raped, but I don't know for certain that going into a jail in the United States is going to shift anything inside of their, like, operating system so that they'll make a different choice again.
21: Wow. Well, thank you guys so much for your time. And
0: so, newsflash to this not so bright chick who probably has a ton of student debt to come out mind-bogglingly retarded and on multiple SSRIs. The prison, while I understand the rehabilitation perspective, the important takeaway from prison for is that it protects everyone else in free society from being by that rapist. Like, that's like the main point of all of that, is that while they are locked away in prison, they may or may not get rehabilitated, but they definitely will not be young, unsuspecting women who are innocent. Now, I do realize I've never been to prison. I do realize there's, like, don't drop the soap is a thing for a reason. So I'm not saying there's no going on there. I'm just saying the point is that you're protecting society from these criminals. That's the entire, like, that's the takeaway here. Now,
1: probably not a bad idea to take the and put it into an area that you can't get out of.
0: Right.
1: If you're not going to get rid of it, like, okay, well, we'll just put them in the barred area where they can't come out and do it to the other people.
0: That's what I'm saying. Like, it seems pretty obvious that that's the point. So these people are going to be CEOs, I guess, someday, or I don't know who else it's going to be. Are we going to be working till we're like 95 years old because nobody else can actually come in and run companies and, like, run businesses and do really important shit because they're like her? I don't know. But I saw another video of this young man who, again, I use that term loosely, man, who went on with Caleb Hammer, who does this financial podcast. And watching Caleb Hammer has become very interesting because I feel like I'm watching Caleb Hammer in real time become a conservative, because he never used to comment on politics or anything like that. And now I think he's starting to see, like, he's dealing with all of these leftist degenerates. And it's starting to open his eyes. And so he had this young guy on who was actively bragging on camera about committing fraud. And he said that he's just embracing homelessness and what he calls bum maxing.
2: Bum maxing, what are you doing?
4: So getting money from the government. It's been like...
2: No, but you have a job that doesn't make sense. How are you getting money from the government?
4: I lie.
2: You're saying that on camera. Okay, what have you lied about? What are you getting, Rico? Well,
4: so, like, the government, I got fired from my last job, unfortunately.
2: I'm confused. Okay. What? Okay, because you're... Okay, he was fired from his last job a few months ago, but you're currently at the job where you're making $3,000 a month, right?
4: Basically, yeah.
2: What are you getting from the government?
4: Food stamps.
2: Why possibly?
4: Poppy has to make some carne asada tacos once in a while, okay? I don't know what you're eating.
2: Why was going out to eat 30% of your spending then?
4: Why is I have he no Poppy? Idea. I just like
2: what
4: to go out.
2: What the fuck? How much are you getting in food stamps?
4: $300 a month.
2: I mean, absolutely. How? This country's... We're almost at 250? We're not going to make another 250.
4: Well, it's better than your, like, psycho military veterans.
2: Being told you're being... You have tried to get the hot meals that are delivered to homeless people.
4: I do. Yeah, I do.
2: What?
4: Yeah, because I'm hungry, okay?
2: You already have food stamps!
4: You go out to eat for
2: 30% of your spending!
0: Who's going to run the companies, Steven?
1: Why do I have to answer this? I don't know. Probably, honestly, if it's that generation, and if it's the majority of them, then the next generation that comes up is probably going to be the exact opposite.
0: Yeah, it's going to be our kids.
1: Yeah.
0: Our kids are
1: probably
0: just
1: what will happen is you'll have 40-year-olds running them instead of, 60-year-old reverse hippie things. Whatever you want to call that.
0: And I mean, you just factor in, like, are these people going to procreate? I hope not. Then they're just
1: certainly
0: gonna
1: don't. They certainly
0: more.
1: Don't. They seem like they don't want to do that. And if they do, they seem to just get rid of it. So,
0: well, I mean, that's true. But if they do, they're just going to steal more and find more ways to take our taxpayer money. So Caleb Hammer is over here uncovering all of this. And he's like, this is my money that you guys are taking from. And you're just openly admitting you're, like, completely mismanaging it and taking it fraudulently. And it just becomes too much to bear. So I get it. There are some Gen Zers, Zoomers who are great. But not enough of them, because most of them act like that. And most of them act like the chick on the bench who was like, yeah, I would love my to go free and just be out in society preying on more people. That is what we're dealing with. And you know what, Steven? It does give me an idea that we really should just be training our boys now to just, like, totally bypass that generation. And it'll put them way ahead. Now, these people
1: That's exactly what we're doing.
0: Yeah, these people are screwed. But our boys are going to be like, sorry, going straight to the top because they had to skip all of you weirdos and losers. It's a really sad state of affairs. By the way, stop spending money on these schools, higher education. It's not working. We need a fix.
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0: On the Texas Senate race. Surely, surely, Pastor, Minister James Tallarico hasn't said anything else crazy lately.
23: And then the last one is maybe the most insidious. It was a new state curriculum that would teach Christian Bible stories as historical fact, as the only truth, to our youngest students. And I mean kindergarten, first graders. Push propaganda, to push indoctrination on those youngest students is deeply immoral.
0: No, nope, that's not any pastor I've ever heard of. Nope, not today, Satan. Welcome back to Sarah Gonzalez Unfiltered. I am Sarah Gonzalez. You can find me all over social media at Sarah Gonzalez TX. Find me on Instagram, find me on X, find me on Facebook. I'm on TikTok as well. I don't actually, you know, I'm scared of putting the app on my phone, but I'm there. So follow me. And you can find me over at AmericanBeautyBySarah.com. Stock up on makeup, skincare, apparel. 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It is Friday. I hope you guys are going to enjoy yourselves this weekend. Thanks to my work exposing H-1B visa fraud. And I will say, I'd never like to take like sole credit, but I am kind of like the face of this thing now, right? Like it or not, I've become kind of an unwilling celebrity in the Indian community. It's, by the way, it's not a flex. I would much rather not be known by the Indian community. I would much rather not get weird looks when I go into my local Costco. Like with my children, like I would much rather not have that happen with a specific demographic of people. But everywhere I go, because I am in Dallas Fort Worth and we have been completely inundated with people from India, whenever I go to a place heavily populated by Indians, which is pretty much everywhere now, one of two things happen. Either they just quickly scatter and run away. Or option B, they come up to me and tell me that they love my work. But you just, like, you never know. You can never know ahead of time which way it's going to go. So it's always like, oh, gosh, I don't know what I'm walking into. You can tell, obviously, the ones who are like, oh, my gosh, Sarah, thank you so much for what you do. I love your work. You can tell that they're the good ones, right? They're, or maybe they are. I don't know. Maybe they're just trying to play into my ego. Maybe they're fraudsters. And they're like, if I go up to Sarah and I tell her that I really love her work, she won't look into me. I don't know. But either way, it wasn't super surprising when I got a message saying that I'm not kidding, you guys, the Indian consulate wanted to meet with me. They wanted to arrange a meeting to speak with me. And I need to give you a little bit of context about how they got my details, because it's briefly mentioned in the video I'm about to show you, and I don't want it to get like lost in the weeds here. So it's a little bit of like mutual friend. So the Indian consulate reached out to someone that they know, an Indian man here in the DFW area, who then reached out to his friend in the Texas grassroots space, who then reached out to someone I know in the grassroots space, who gave them my number, which, don't do that. Never, don't ever do that. If you have my number and you're a friend, don't give it out to random people without my permission. But all of that to say, I ended up speaking to that Indian man who you see highlighted there over on that. Yeah, throw that back up, Stephen. There it is. So there's me, and then there's him in the red. So what I'm about to show you is my conversation with him as he represented the Indian consulate. And so I went into this thinking, awesome, this is going to be a good talk about H-1B visa fraud. Like, what else could they possibly want to talk about with me, Sarah Gonzalez? What else would be the point of a meeting? What are we doing here if not H-1B visa fraud? Duh. Well, I was very wrong. And as it plays out, you are not going to believe what they called me for, what they wanted to meet with me for. But as it plays out, you can slowly start to, I mean, this is my realization in real time about the real purpose of the call to ask me to meet up with the Indian consulate.
7: Hey, Sarah, how are you?
0: Hey there. I'm good. How are you?
7: I'm good. Thanks for reading, getting in touch. The three of the guys would like to meet meet you for, and just figure out, like, is there a way for us to work together?
0: Mm-hmm.
7: And see what are the options and how we can make it work. But so my job over here right now is to figure out just to be a first point of contact.
0: But okay. Yeah, because I mean, I'm going to be honest, and I'm not even saying this to be rude, but like I've never met him. Apparently someone that I know gave him my phone number. So I didn't even know he was going to text me until he's like, hey, so-and-so gave me your phone number. And, you know, there are some members of the Indian consulate who want to meet and discuss, you know, some of your work. And so I said, you know, sure, I'm always open for a conversation. So that was all that I was told.
7: But that's okay. I mean, here we are. I mean, you're talking with me, I'm talking with you.
0: Yeah.
7: And that's fine. I mean, it's so again, I just wanted to see if you're open for dialogue or, you know, like just to have a conversation in a secure setting, right? Would that be a point of interest for you? Then I can take this message out and see what we can do.
0: Yeah, I'm happy to have a conversation with, you know, with the Indian consulate. Can you tell, I mean, I think it will be helpful for me to know specifically, like, what do you guys want to work together on?
7: So that would be a point of conversation, I would imagine, right? Because I think so, some of the campaign that came out, obviously, I think so, that's what has got an attention to them. I would imagine that mango thing might be one. I really don't care about the mango nonsense, but whatever you guys have going on for that thing. And again, I don't think so even they care about mango thing, but again, the way the messaging comes out, I guess that might be a conversation about what can we do to, or what can they do, or what can anybody do, if there is any education behind that one, if it's just pure political. First Amendment, you can, anybody can say whatever they want in life, right?
0: Sure. Yeah. I would take much more offense to, visa scams going on than I would what one person's opinion is on mangoes.
7: Yeah, I mean, so visa scams are just like in any any program anywhere in this country or anywhere in the world, right? You probably have a few scams. You probably have good people, bad people. I mean, it's part of how things happen. Right? So there is not a visa scam that everybody does a scam, and it's
0: not, everybody does not do a scam. That's not correct.
7: Yeah. So in the same way, it's not that nobody does a scam, right? So I won't use the word scam. It is really something that they did not follow the law, right? So that's what it would be.
0: I'm just trying to figure out, like, is the issue the mangoes, or is the issue my investigating?
7: I don't think so. The issue is about the visa. Right, because that's a legal thing. I think so. The issue might be about the messaging that goes out. For whatever reason, the mango thing just came up, and I didn't even know anything about mango. I like mango, but I mean, would I spend $5 for a piece of mango? Answer is no. But
0: right.
7: Do I know people who would spend $5 for a mango? Answer is yes.
0: Right. Sure.
7: So again, it's a free choice. People make a choice, right? I will never spend $5 for mango when I can get it all from Mexico, right? So again, it's just like there are people who buy shirts from Walmart. There are people who buy shirts from Neiman Marcus, and there are people who buy shirts from dealers. So is a person buying a shirt from Neiman Marcus, will you call it as a stupid decision? I mean, I would say stupid, but the people who like it and they'll say, no, that's the only thing that they will ever buy, right? So again, I think so. Mango is probably one of the symptom, right? But again, the broader question would be, legality wise, everybody should expose whatever it is. The things which are this kind of thing around. It may be satirical, right? It may be comical. It may be satirical. Who knows? But I don't think so. It would be real to a certain degree. I mean, because people do consume that thing, and I don't think people have a right to consume whatever they're consuming. I would imagine. I don't smoke.
0: What the fuck is happening right now?
7: People do smoke.
0: I'm still unclear. Like what? What is the point to meet? Does someone want to tell me I need to watch what I say and say it in a different way? Because that's just not going to happen. Do they want to help me uncover all of the fraud? Because that would be great. I would love the help.
7: I'm not sure that they can help you in uncovering the fraud.
0: But then what's the point of the meeting? I'm just trying to figure out what is the point of the meeting.
7: So the point would be to and again, I don't want to speak on behalf of them or maybe whoever it is that may come and join is that you know how to get attention. I mean, that's clear, right? I mean, nobody knew you maybe a couple of years back. Now people kind of do have an attention, especially when it comes from this position. Then obviously you did something that caught attention. So now you're used to it. You're going to do more of this, right? You're not going to do less of it. So that's given.
0: Well, I want to be clear here so I'm not mischaracterized. I'm not doing this because I'm getting attention. I'm doing it because I can't unsee what I have seen and I want to expose it.
7: I mean, like $5 mango, you can expose it. You can call a mango poo. I mean, that's fine. I mean, it's, you know, like people.
0: I mean, it was like a 5-minute segment that I did on my show for fun. I'm not interested in talking about mangoes. I'm very interested in talking about H-1B visa fraud. So if the meeting is to talk about how people have hurt feelings about mangoes, I just don't have the time in my schedule.
7: I understand, right? So that's the whole reason why you and I, we are talking, to figure out is there something common to talk about, right? So that's why you and I, we are talking, right? If there is nothing in common to talk about, that's a message I can take back. I mean, that's always there, right?
0: But sure.
7: Who knows? I mean, like, who knows if there is something, because I don't think so. Mango is something people care. I really don't care.
0: Well, but it's been brought up like 10 times in the phone call, so it sounds like people do care.
7: Well, no. So you, the reason I bring it up, because that's the last one that you have, and it doesn't have to do with any fraud. It has to do with, that's what I said before, it may be comical, it may be satirical.
0: Yes.
7: So that's what it might be.
0: Yes, and here in this country, we are allowed to do that.
7: Oh, no, perfectly. I mean, yeah. Here in country, we are allowed to do way more than that, right?
0: Yes.
7: So again, it's not just mango, but I got a message that, okay, what's going on? Why? And maybe they didn't take it as a comicum. I guess that might be.
0: They have every right to not enjoy my content. They don't have to watch it.
7: They have right not to watch it. They have right not to take it as a comical or satirical. But if you're saying that it's comical and satirical, right, that's fine.
0: I'm not meeting to talk about mangoes. If there's some way that we can work together to make sure that, you know, India doesn't get a worse reputation for having these scams happening from particular regions of their country. And, you know, I mean, that's not good. And because trust me, I receive thousands of emails from people both in India and now naturalized citizens who say they support my work because it gives everyone coming from there a bad reputation. So if they are interested in connecting so that they can help in some way, maybe they have advice, maybe they have tips, maybe they have, I'm happy to meet, but like, I don't know what their ask is. And if their ask is, please be nice about mangoes, it's just not worth my time.
7: I mean, nobody's after mangoes. Everybody's smart enough to know, right, what's going on. So it's not about mangoes, right? It's the intent, right? So I mean, if your ask is for them to that, hey.
0: You know, it's like I've done, what, 50 videos on visa fraud and one video on mangoes. And, like, nothing, no kudos, no nothing on all of the fraud that we've uncovered. But everyone's mad about one other video that was, like, 5 minutes.
7: Your intent was satirical, then that is
0: but
7: fine.
0: I don't understand. Like, we have the First Amendment here in this country. Like, what could we possibly have a meeting? Like, that's not worth a meeting. That's like...
7: No, that's okay. I mean, so when you meet, right, the 10 things that comes out, but it seems like I don't think so that we are that ready for the meeting. It's not about stopping anyone. It's just trying to get an intent. If it is satirical, I'm pretty sure most of the people will take a look at it and they'll laugh at it, I guess. And that's what...
0: Have they seen it? Have they even seen it?
7: I would have imagined, otherwise I wouldn't have called them, right?
0: Yeah, I feel like it seemed pretty obvious that it was unjust.
7: I didn't see it. I mean, I just saw it after it was published and I thought it was crazy that people are buying $5 mango.
0: Me too.
7: So again, I'm not here to justify what the hell they do, but I mean, if I go to, forget cost, I go to anywhere in the US, if I to spend $5 for any freaking fruit, right? Forget mango. It can be banana or whatever.
0: Right, exactly. Yeah. Let's do this. So you let them know that that was in jest. And also please let them know in the most professional, respectful way possible. I would urge them to look at the like 50 something videos that I've done on all of the fraud happening rather than the one video that we did in a comedic way. And then I would ask them, what would they like to talk about? And then you can let me know once we flesh out a little bit, what else there is to talk about. And if there's something that makes sense for us to talk about, then I'm happy to discuss a meeting. Does that work for you?
7: No, that's fine. And it may be that they are just looking that, okay, this was satirical. I mean, they may be satisfied.
0: Okay, great. Sounds good. Just let me know.
7: Okay. Thank you, ma'am.
0: All right, thanks. Bye. These f***ing bitches are upset about the mangoes. God. You couldn't make it up if you tried, right? You could not make it up if you tried. You guys don't want to talk about anything related to all of the fraud coming from your country, but you're upset. You're offended because I talk shit about your mangoes. That's great. Like, that is crazy. That is nuts. I have done dozens and dozens of videos about H-1B visa fraud. It's not just the stuff in the field that I've done, guys. I have done so many other offshoots right here at this table because there's only so much I can do out in the field and I want to expose it all because I see it all happening in front of me and I'm tired of the fraud. So we've done so much work on that. It involves a lot of Indian nationals. When you look at the statistics, sorry guys, blame the, I guess the stats are racist or whatever, because Indians are taking up like 70% of the H-1Bs. So by math standards, they're also carrying out most of the fraud. So you would think that these people would care. No, I guess. No, they don't care at all. But I did one silly video on Indian mangoes, which was, it was just a lighthearted fun segment. It was literally 6 minutes at the end of my show. And it just came together because we kept seeing a lot of people in our social media feeds talk about Indian mangoes. It was just like, why are you paying so much? Why is Japan banning them? Like, what is going on? By the way, we'll link that below. But it got attention thanks to the WhatsApp chats, and it started getting shared on Indian media. They're like, oh my gosh, Sarah Gonzalez is so racist because she's hating on Indian mangoes. It was wild. Like, what a weird cult, the Indian mango cult. I had no idea you guys had such strong feelings about a fruit, okay? So obviously my original video that they were referencing and very heavily offended by, oh, well, be offended. Obviously, the original video was just meant to be satirical, as this man kept asking, like, is it okay? But if it's just satirical, I think they'll be fine. They think they just wanted to know whether it was satirical. Yeah, it was just lighthearted. Get the f- over it. Okay. But, you know, the more I thought about it, the more I was like, I'm not going to be lectured by foreigners about what I can and can't say. I'm not going to be intimidated by the Indian government indirectly to be scared of, like, oh no, but if I talk about the mangoes again, they may come after me. I may get another phone call. They want to meet where? I don't know, maybe a back alley. Oh no. Like, I'm not going to be intimidated by you guys. I'm just not. So now we're going to talk shit about Indian mangoes for real. Okay? Because it's not even just me. It's not even just me who was pointing out how bad the mangoes were. I literally took a headline and I said, hey guys, that's crazy. Japan's banning them. And I don't know. I probably, if I were in the States, wouldn't pay $5 for something that Japan was banning the import of. That seems like a bad idea. But it wasn't just me. It wasn't just me, actually. Indian creators were actually talking about this on social media, and it led to some other, I mean, it was like, this was a fight within the Indian community. Are you pro mango? Are you anti mango? And of course, the mango cult, I guess, was like getting all butthurt about members of their own community talking shit about a fruit.
8: Japan ne hamari food safety aur food quality dekh ke aam lene se mana kar diya hai. Kahin to thikane lagana padega.
9: I think there are more India-hating racists in India than in Indiana. That's the reason nobody called American fruit poisonous when Japan suspended import of American cherries and apples for the same reason. Yes, Japan did suspend import of Indian mangoes, not because the mangoes were poisonous, but because the processing center failed to follow Japanese import rules, especially about importing Indian fruit flies by mistake.
0: Yeah, that's pretty gross. That's pretty disgusting. I don't think it's, oh, these Indians are just racist. They're so anti-Indian. No, I think they're just anti, like, fruit fly in their fruit. Me, personally, I'm just anti-bug, okay? If I eat a piece of fruit, I'm not going to pay $5 for it. And also, like, I don't want it to be contaminated. So she's like, oh my gosh, no, it was just a mistake, I guess. And they just don't realize. They're just so racist, all these Indians. They're racist against other Indians. And it was just a simple mistake, I guess. Well, no. Actually, the factories that process these mangoes are disgustingly filthy. This is like rotten mangoes that they're just pouring onto the conveyor belt. Which is, I definitely wouldn't pay $5 for that. I can tell you that much. Or even more shocking, we've got another one here. Food safety officials raided a wholesale mango juice production setup in Gujarat and found, that is, oh my gosh, rotten mangoes. Some of which included worms and maggots right there. That's what...
1: It's just a bonus, Sarah. Uh-huh. Bonus protein.
0: Extra protein. Hey, want a little maggot with your mango? You can do so by getting one from India. That's what you... If you too just... You just want a little... Sometimes you want a little extra crunch You know, you just need a little. I mean, mangoes are supposed to be soft when you eat them. They're if they're ripe, they're supposed to be soft. They're not crunchy. And there are a lot of people who are like, I just need a little crunch to my meal. And you know what? If you too want a little crunch, eat on some Indian mangoes and you may find yourself with some crunchy maggots in there. Although, I don't know. I've never eaten maggots. They might be soft.
1: I don't think they're crunchy.
0: They might be soft.
1: I don't think
0: they're dead maggots. Yeah. If they're dead maggots, they could dry up.
1: Mm. Yeah. Good point.
0: But if you want the extra protein, you too should pay $5 for an Indian mango and just bite right in. It's going to be a surprise for everyone. You won't know. Are you getting the one with the worms? Are you getting the one with the maggots? Are you getting one that's just rotten? You don't know. You don't know. Okay. But by the way, I'm sure that also is because you're racist if you say that this is really disgusting, right? You're just racist. So, okay, sure. That one's just another mistake. It's just another oopsies. That's not even mentioning all of the other shit that they pump into the fruit to chemically ripen them because they even had to like put out a little flyer right here that says, beware of chemically ripened mangoes because our producers are not even following the rules that we set for them. That's how that's going. So go ahead, share this in the WhatsApp chat, call me a racist, cry harder about your stupid mangoes. I don't care. They look disgusting. What a flex. They're like, oh, these mangoes are so good. She doesn't know what she's missing. No, I just saw what I was missing. Steven, can you show me that one more time? I just saw what I was missing. It's a bunch of bugs in the fruit that you guys are producing. So I think I'm good, actually. I'm pretty sure that I am so good and I don't need any of those mangoes. And you guys can like brag about it all you want. But in the meantime, I'm going to be over here focusing on all of the fraud that your citizens are carrying out with or without your help. They're still carrying it out. And you guys are nowhere to be found. But the mangoes, that's fine.
1: Hey, Sarah, I do find one thing interesting. You did wear a mango colored dress today.
0: It's actually banana.
1: Do you have something against bananas, too? Or
0: no, that's why I wore the color.
1: Okay.
0: So, just saying. By the way, that man wouldn't even pay $5 for the banana, which I agree with. I'm glad we could agree there. I'm just like, I'm not like mango cult. Kind of done with you. Okay? Go bitch somewhere else. Anyway, make sure that you're subscribed on YouTube. Smash the like button and comment. It'll help us in the algorithm, which we all know is stacked against us. Hit the bell. Make sure the bell is still hit. You never know with all of the very, very benevolent YouTube overlords. We love you, benevolent YouTube overlords. We would never accuse you of any wrongdoing. You guys are the best ever. Duh. And then make sure that you go over to our second channel at Sarah Gonzalez TX. Subscribe there as well. We've got exclusive content that we are dropping in relation to all of the piece of fraud that we're uncovering. Boy, we got a real doozy for you there. So you're not going to want to miss it. Make sure you're subscribed. We'll be right back.

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immigration attorney accused of carrying out fraud. What? That is, who would have seen that coming? That came out of nowhere, that storyline. And by the way, that case, that was only for 54 immigration cases. So imagine the lawyers who are doing this on a much grander scale. I mean, actually, now that I think of it, I might know. In fact, I'm fairly certain I do know of another Indian immigration attorney who should be, you know, if he realized the stuff that we had on him and knew about him and were in the middle of working on, he should be getting really worried that the walls are closing in on him. Anyway, that's a story for another time, okay? But we're seeing more people, more response from the people who are being busted, being caught in all of this fraud as well. And all of them are like whining in their WhatsApp chats and on Facebook. Like this person, shout out to Becky who shared this. This was truly incredible, guys. Today, I'm crying because my STEM OPT has been canceled after they issued me the EAD card because the company I'm with are based in India and they only have mailing box on the address and none of them reside in the U.S. USCIS audited them and they didn't find any office or employer locally in the U.S. and they sent me EAD revocation letter and asked me to leave in 30 days. So she's still, it's like kind of unclear. Like she acts as a, I guess I just say she, this person acts as if they were like an unwilling, were they a willing participant? Were they an unwilling participant? Like it's not written necessarily at the beginning of this where you're like, did you know? You're kind of writing it ambiguously. Like, we're not sure if you knew. Well, then she keeps going. My journey in the U.S. is over, but I urge all of you to immediately move to employers who are legit and who are present in person in the U.S. and who has a physical desk where he sits in the U.S. The consultancy earlier mentioned, they have an office, but they only had mailing address and they were minting crores of rupees while jeopardizing career of U.S. students. They didn't lose anything, but as student, I lost my American dream. You never should have had it, sweetheart. You never should have had it. I never thought my journey would end like this. Please, please, I beg, change your employers who are local and to who you can visit and meet in person. Google OPT fraud on Google and see it for yourself. Where else are you going to Google something? My life has ended here, but I want to save all of you. I'm still in shock. My OPT is revoked. Google OPT fraud on Google. Guys, I'm just telling you, the signs were there that this was fraud. The signs were there that this isn't the best and the brightest that they have to give. And then it becomes quite obvious, actually, right? It becomes quite obvious. This person knew the whole time. That's why she's saying, please change your employers to employers who are legit. Don't be like me and let some fraudulent company just issue you fake bullshit and expect not to be caught. Like, that is what this person is admitting. Today, I'm crying because I have to return. Like, cry harder, bitch. This is not your birthright. You don't just get to come here because you want to, because you feel like it. You can't just set up fake companies with mailboxes. That's not allowed. That is illegally. And people have been scamming OPT for way too long. I get emails about it all the time. It's a lot more difficult for me to track. Now, we're working on that. But it's a lot more difficult for the public to track. So I appreciate the tips. Please keep them coming. If you have a tip on OPT fraud or F1 fraud or H1B fraud, if you have a tip on any of this, email us, saratips@blazemedia.com. 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We are getting thousands of them and we are sorting them for like prioritization, for is this local, is this not local? We're sorting them for is this H-1B fraud, is this F-1 fraud, is this OPT fraud? Like we have a lot that we're doing with this. But more importantly, we are also sending them to the relevant authorities who can help with it. So email us. My team will get it. saratips@blazemedia.com. So thankfully, the Trump administration is trying to end this. I mean, they're implementing measures while it is up to Congress to just, I think Trump could issue an executive order. It would be more lasting if Congress was just like, we're just going to do away with these systems. But
apparently, the United States is weighing a $100,000 fee for foreign students wanting to work after.

graduation, which is OPT. So bye-bye. Bye. See ya. Because before, we talked about this, before with the H-1B fee, people could still use OPT as a back door. It was like a little loophole that like they could get in and on OPT, and then they didn't have to pay the $100,000 if they did that, or if they were already here. At least with this, they can't just like skate around and use a loophole and then they can just go home. That would be great. Many other H-1B workers are now seeing that their time is almost up and they're choosing to up and leave themselves. They're choosing to self-deport, which is, you know, fine by me. That's fine. But this is going to make you mad. This is going to make you mad because they're not going to do it before bragging about how much money they've scammed from us. I'll give you this one. Returning home on H-1B. I'm in my mid-30s and have decided to move back. I'm fortunate to have done well financially, around $5 million net worth, but I can't take it anymore. The lack of visa appointments has made international travel feel like a lockdown. My parents are getting older, and I used to visit them once every year. Now every trip requires constant planning and comes with anxiety about whether I'll be able to return, which is weird if you're here legally and you have all the correct paperwork. I don't know why that would cause you anxiety. That seems weird. There's also the guilt of not being able to visit them more often, especially when family has always been one of my core values. Why'd you move in the first place? How are you coping with this constant uncertainty? Has anyone else reached a point where it no longer feels worth it? And then, of course, you see the comment below. Great decision. I would love to do that too, but barely have 1 million. I barely have 1 million American dollars that I am siphoning from this country just to eventually return back to India. I am siphoning off the resources. I am siphoning off all of the, I'm living in a home that should be lived in by an American citizen. I am taking their job. I am profiting off of that. I am sending remittances back to my home country, so it's not even going back in to the American economy. And I'm going to cry about it. Like, oh, I'm sorry, poor baby. Do you need a tissue? You poor little millionaire is crying about going home. And the other one is like, well, I barely have $1 million. Like, cry me a river. Most Americans are struggling to get by. And you're like, oh, I barely have $1 million. I would love to return to my home country, but I can't yet. I have to take more of their resources. Now, some others weren't so successful, but they were still living large while they were in America, seemingly because I think there's another scam going on where they know that like they're going to return. So they just rack up a bunch of credit cards. They buy a house with a 30-year mortgage. Who the hell would give an H-1B visa worker who's here on a 3-year visa a 30-year mortgage? I don't know. And then they rack up a bunch of credit card debt. We lost our jobs and our grace period is ending soon. We may be forced to return to India. However, we have approximately $80,000 in credit card and personal loan debt and do not have sufficient funds to repay it. What options do we have? What are the implications if we are unable to make payments over the next 6 months? More importantly, this is what they really wanted. This is what they're really getting at. Can collection agencies contact us in India? So they're like, I just want to make sure, like, I'm coming here, I'm scamming the system, I'm racking up a bunch of credit card debt, and then I'm getting the hell out of Dodge. And how the credit card company is going to pay for that, I don't know. Is it going to be passed to the consumer? Usually is. But that's not really my problem, because if they can't catch me in India from collection agencies, oh, freaking well. Oh, freaking well. That's how they feel. That is what is happening in this country. So I, for one, am obviously encouraged by the movements that the Trump administration is making, and there is much more. There are much more, many more movements that need to be made, but, you know, hopefully our upcoming videos will help shed some light on that. Anywho, we got to take a quick break. We'll be right back.

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14: That must be what all of these Supreme Court justices feel whenever they look at their colleague, Ketanji Brown Jackson. Like, they're just like, "What? Can you just please, just shh. Please stop talking. Please, like, you are embarrassing us. You're embarrassing the position. Just please just shut it." But she won't. And we all know the reason that she got the job. It was DEI. That, remember, Joe Biden made that clear when he appointed her, that he needed to pad the black woman numbers on the Supreme Court. Like that he may remember he that was not I'm not just assuming that like he said it. But some of the stuff that comes out of her mouth, I'm like, you can't hear how ridiculous you are. And that is scary. And you got a law degree, like you went through the level of schooling to become a Supreme Court justice. And nobody along the way told you how stupid you are. That's crazy, my friend. So Ketanji Brown Jackson decided to go on Michelle Obama's podcast, which apparently is still around. And she went on there because, like, I don't know, black girl magic or some shit. And she said one of the possibly... I realize the bar here because she said a lot of ridiculous things. But this one might be at least top three most ridiculous things she's ever said.
1: When I get invitations to do things, yeah. I always have them screened by the legal office, the public information office, just to make sure that there are no ethical conflicts, that this is not a fundraiser. You know, there are lots of limits on what judges can do. And I try to be very, very mindful and mm-hmm. scrupulous with respect to that because, as you say, our obligation is to be unbiased mm-hmm. in our approach. And so you have to then navigate all the sources that could make for an appearance of partiality, mm-hmm. which you want to avoid. So there are lots of things that I end up not accepting for that reason.
14: Mm, okay, yeah. No, it's just that you're on Michelle Obama's podcast. And I'm just gonna maybe it's just me. I'm just gonna say nothing says impartial and unbiased like appearing on Michelle Obama's podcast. Like what? But again, I go back to the DEI hire. You know, I go back to, you got to lower your expectations when someone says, I am going to pick you for this position specifically because of the amount of melanin in your skin. You got to adjust your expectations. All right. And so it's just funny watching all of these DEI hires all at the same time. You have Jasmine Crockett also, who came up with this new wild claim about DEI, actually.
3: Number one, when they decided to go after quote-unquote DEI, black women, the most educated demographic in this country, somehow ended up the most unemployed out of everyone. Like, that is whether you... I'm just saying, there are certain targets that don't miss any of us, no matter who we think we are.
14: Okay, so what I heard from her... was that black women were the most educated demographic in the country. Did you know that, Stephen?
15: I'm learning something brand new
14: today.
15: You're
14: learning something brand new today.
15: Brand new, yep.
14: Yeah, no. So black women are the most educated demographic in this country. I think we need a fact check here. Survey says... Sorry, Jazz. You got another one wrong, actually. Let me give you this. This is a dangerous myth, according to the Emerald Pages, and they say Asian women at 56.7% and white women at 52.9% hold the highest percentage of bachelor's degrees among all United States women. Black women are only at 29.3%. So I don't know where you're getting your information. Once again, I'm very uncomfortable with the way they keep passing out these law degrees like candy to all of these people who seem to be dumber than a box of rocks. But, you know, I wouldn't expect Jasmine to understand all those words. And no, I mean, those are numbers. There's a decimal point and there's a percentage sign. And so, you know, I wouldn't expect her to understand all of that because she's not in the most educated demographic. Good luck with your unemployment, by the way, Jasmine. That's coming very soon. Good luck to you. Speaking of DEI hires by Joe Biden, Kamala Harris, do you guys remember how she always used to push the diversity is our strength narrative?
16: And I believe that in America, our diversity is our strength.
14: which, I mean, I always argue that. I'm like, that's stupid. That's a dumb thing to say. Diversity is not a strength. Like, take skin tone away, take race away. If you do it in a little microcosm in your neighborhoods, it is not good to have diverse groups of people. It is not good to have people with different values, different morals. You got the people down here next to you who are blaring music at, you know, until 5 a.m. because they're partying. And then you have the people next to them who are not like that. They're actually just working. And, like, you can see how, like, diversity is that's never going to be a strength. In order to have a cohesive community, you, of course, have to have some sort of shared value system, regardless of where you are. And then you can just expand that outward in your neighborhood, in your city, in your state, in your country. Like, there has to be some sort of cohesive underlying value set that all flows the same. Otherwise, that's not a strength. Well, Kamala said it, and she did say it very, like, she said it with as much convincing that I think that she could muster. But the problem is, she's just full of shit. Let me give you this. Kamala Harris's new $8 million mansion is in a neighborhood with virtually no black residents. I'm just saying, you guys constantly wanted to talk about skin color. You guys constantly wanted to use the term diversity to argue about skin color. And if diversity is our strength, I don't know why you don't want to live in a strong and diverse neighborhood, Kamala. I don't, like, why aren't you living in the streets of Chicago? It's so crazy. It's so crazy. All of these people who happen to have more melanin in their skin than others keep preaching to us about diversity, about, you know, about race relations. Barack Obama himself, he lives in Martha's Vineyard. I'm pretty sure he's surrounded by rich white people. So I just think it's a little bit hypocritical. Kamala Harris wants to put up a wall between herself and the rest of the black community. Something tells me, Stephen, something tells me she's not practicing what she preaches.
15: You might be onto something.
14: Something tells me.
15: Maybe. I thought, it's news to me that Martha's Vineyard wasn't the most diverse place in the country. Yeah. I didn't know that.
14: Well, they tried it. They tried it for like 5 seconds.
15: What's that thought? They set them all there. All the Guadalajarans, and I don't even know. They sent all the illegals in there, and they're there now, right?
14: No. They left within like 48 hours, I think it was. They left on their own accord. No, they sent them away. Like, they gave them some Fruit Loops and sent them away. They were
15: They waved and said they loved them and then said bye.
14: Yeah. It's 81% white in Martha's Vineyard, apparently, and 2.6% black, which that's probably just
15: the Obamas.
14: That's just Barack and Michelle, actually. But I wonder if they accounted for the fact that Barack is half white.
15: No, he counts double.
14: Because he was the first African American president of the United States.
15: And because he's so intelligent, like Joe Biden said, he gets like four.
14: That's true. He said that he was the only
15: first clean cut articulate
14: black man that he had seen. That wasn't a criminal or something, which I think is really racist. But that's not even the worst thing Joe Biden said.
15: It was Joe Biden.
14: By the way, I think statistically 0.6% of that 2% is Big Mike's penis. Anywho, we got to take a break. We'll be right back.
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19: This is the
14: I don't know if you guys are watching
19: Network.
14: What's happening in Spain right now. The Spanish territory of Ceuta. There's tens of thousands of migrants who just like busted through the border. Just, I mean, swarmed. This is insane. By the way, Ceuta is not on the mainland of Spain, but it's on Africa. So it's just like 60,000 migrants, they said, that were arriving there in 24 hours. 41 people died in the stampede. Prime Minister Pedro Sanchez described the situation as an attack. And by the way, I don't think that these were the friendly immigrants, I'm just saying. Uh-oh, that's not... Those are two... That is a phrase you never want to hear. Look around for suicide vests, please, okay? Now, despite all of that, you still have liberal white women cheering for these immigrants. Strangers? Oh, you're chanting Allahu Akbar? That always ends well. Yay! Yay! That is so insane. That is so insane. What I want to know, what I wish I knew, is whether or not she was like just a tourist. Or, because wouldn't it be great? I think it would be great, Stephen, if it was just like, oh, it turns out she was a tourist from America. And she was just like getting in their business. Like, yay! I
15: Spain,
14: love this!
15: But she was very white. So, but yeah, that'd be amazing.
14: Yeah, yeah. Oh, I'm returning home to America tomorrow. But you guys enjoy. You guys have fun. Set up shop. What could possibly go wrong? It's not like we're seeing what's happening in our country. Enjoy, toodles!
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0: And greetings. Happy Friday. Welcome to the Steve Dace Show here. That would be me alongside Todd Erzin and Aaron McIntyre. We're going to be joined by our friend and colleague, Roy McIntyre, here in just a moment. Not to be confused with the guy who works here, Aaron McIntyre. They're not the same person. They spell it somewhat differently, though they are often mistaken for one another.
1: Of course, don't screw up, Oron. Don't screw up in life, okay? Make me thankful that people get us confused, or else I will never forgive you.
0: All right, you guys know the drill. Next hour, it's going to be your turn on a Feedback Friday. We've got all kinds of your feedback to delve into, but let's kick this thing off as we always do with the Dace Group.

0: We have not seen Oran in a few minutes, right? So it's good to see you again. Oran, how are you? I'm sure just peacefully coexisting with your fellow man, correct? How are you?
1: As always. Thanks for having me again, guys.
0: You bet. Enjoy you just sitting around and making your benign assessments of where things are. It's always, if you want a safe take, Oran McIntyre is where you want to go, correct? Indeed.
1: Many people say that.
0: Everyone, yes. Everyone says that about you. Yes.
2: Mr. Neutral.
0: Indeed. In fact, he believes we're in a neutral era and there are plenty of neutral spaces and we should seek those out, in fact. Yes. I think his nickname is Cartilage or something like that, right?
1: And we carry that. I should try being controversial. That would probably be
0: give that a shot.
1: Probably be an exciting day.
0: Yeah, indeed. All right. I think have we carried the bit too far now? Can we let it go, do you think?
2: I don't know, we got time to fill. I bet we could take it longer.
0: I think it's run its course. All right, you guys know how it works. This is your weekly look at the week that was, and it begins, as it always does, with issue one, bleep, Lord Nefarious says.
3: So we have the Pacific there. So
4: that woman splashing her feet in the water.
3: Well, everyone is. This is like disgraceful because it says honor our veterans, right? It says like don't go in the water, and that kid is literally going in the water. And you can see that like people are just walking in the pool. See all the water that kid just flew? Yeah.
5: ICE is planning to mount a series of operations, including here in Ohio, to target, arrest, and ultimately deport some of the Haitian immigrants who are set to lose their legal status here. What is your initial reaction to that?
6: Well, it's a mistake. It's not good for the United States, and it's not good for the state of Ohio.
7: And Haitian, you know, they work hard. They're always on time at their work. They don't take no days off, you know, no days out. They're always there. And we built America.
8: It's also impacting our economy, labor. Here we have a huge ag industry. So, you know, the only folks that will really do that are immigrants. Cows that need to be milked twice a day, 365 days a year, that, you know, they don't have the labor for it.
9: The tremendous contribution our community has made for America's greatness. America could not be the great country it is today without our contribution, without your contribution.
10: You once tweeted about defunding the police, and tonight you were asked whether you would sign that bill to defund the police, and you said no.
11: If anyone's been defunding the police, it's been Robin Voss and the Republicans who have not been adequately funding shared revenue, and you have seen that local governments have had to make very difficult decisions, and I believe that as governor, that we want to make sure that we're prioritizing public safety, and I believe that, you know, those types of bills that could include more investment in the things that we know prevent crime. If you want to be tough on crime, you better be tough on the causes.
12: We are putting up these signs as an indication what the consequences will be of any criminal actions on the CTA. We are hoping to deter crime and to encourage people to move forward in their witness.
13: These signs are a message to all of our riders and employees that we are working together with the county state's attorney's office to take action and ensure and promote a safe ride on the CTA.
14: Let's just say somebody who has raped a woman. Would you like them to be out in the street?
15: I think my answer is yes, even though that's a challenging answer to say.
14: So if you got raped, would you like your rapist to be out in the street?
15: Well, like, let me finish. Because I have been raped, and they are out in the street. And I'm not sure, like, them going to jail is a solution to, like, whatever's going on inside their heart.
16: Is there a vote Mr. Larson has taken that you disagree with? 60 seconds.
17: Gosh, absolutely. I mean, the two most recent are his votes to honor Charlie Kirk. I think that was absolutely deplorable.
0: So, folks, you can't share a country with literally any of that. All right. And with that, let's get to it. Oran, as is the custom, as the guest, you get the first crack at it. What was the vilest of the vile that you were just subjected to, and why?
1: I think that montage was specifically designed to raise my blood pressure.
0: halfway through, I thought, Aaron, is absolutely trying to yank the chain of Oron.
1: You know, he's trying to kill me on camera. He's like, I will be the only one with a McIntyre name. There will be only one. No, but
0: McIntyre, first of his name. Yes,
1: that's right. Yeah. Yes. No, the Indian immigrant and the Haitian immigrant asserting that they built America has to certainly take the cake for me.
0: Explain why. Other than the obvious.
1: Because I am absolutely exhausted with these people pretending like they were somehow foundational to the formation of this country. And the fact that the Democrats, the left in general, have fed them this propaganda, allowed them to walk around making these absolutely ridiculous claims is insane. If you want to be an immigrant and actually try to assimilate to the nation over generations through grateful service to this country that my ancestors built, that's a story I might want to hear from you. But when you arrive entitled on the shore, pretending that you have somehow built this country when you arrived here 10 minutes ago, no, actually, I think that's just grounds for deportation, denaturalization. Go back to wherever you came from. How about you build that into something worthwhile? Why can't you do it? Oh, it's because you're stupid, because you're a liar, because your country can't do anything. And that's why you had to run here, steal all our stuff, and then have stolen valor.
0: I think that is an excellent point, which is if all of these things and values were automatically transferable, why can't they build these things in their own culture? I think that is a phenomenal point. Todd, what stood out the most to you? Or if you want to comment on Orange, you may.
2: Well, I think I'm going to pick the lady in the split box who was talking about the jobs that only a certain caliber of immigrants will do. Picking the lettuce, things like that. Here's the thing, Steve, our entire adult life, that talking point has been used. That's not a new talking point. Mm-hmm. And here's the thing, we have to deal with montages like that that almost kill Orrin McIntyre because we didn't destroy that argument to begin with. And it's not just dumb libs. There's all kinds of people, certainly in the middle, and yes, even on the right, Marjorie Taylor Greene, construction company, they'll say things, but they won't believe it. They ultimately, like, I don't really want to do that job. When he talks about the stolen, Orrin, and rightly, the stolen valor, the hard work that's supposed to be done to maintain a culture, the simple fact is they keep using that and abusing that and winning with that is because, quite frankly, most of us who even think disagree with it won't put in the work to make sure that it can't be used against us. Way too many of us believe in a way too comfortable lifestyle where we don't, like, I want to be in air conditioning. I don't want to pick the lettuce. And therefore, we get this. The lie that we've been telling to ourselves in that segment right there is the reason why we have everything else in that segment.
0: Orrin, you have a response to what you just heard from Todd?
1: I think in a lot of ways that's true, though, to be clear, also, it's because American companies have been allowed to just constantly bring people in to undercut a living wage for Americans. I just had a trucker on last Friday on my show who explained very clearly that the problem is not some lack of Americans who will drive trucks. It's that the trucking industry has specifically gone out of its way to import people to undercut the wages of truckers. So I think that it is true on one end that we need Americans who are willing to be active both in their community and willing to do jobs that they might feel that are somehow beneath them. But it's also important to understand that the corporations have walked hand in hand with our government to ensure that those wages stay so low that those jobs are basically inaccessible to Americans. Yes, they are there, but they pay nothing, and the attempts by the corporations to manufacture that wage have been well documented.
0: So let's get to where the rubber meets the road on stuff like this really quick, all right? Because I completely agree. It's not that Americans won't do those jobs. It's just they won't do them at the subsistence wages that these corporations want to pay. I agree, all right? But then we have to, you know, on the back end, someone's going to pay that cost, right?
2: The lettuce will be more expensive.
0: Yes, so if we're going to pay lettuce pickers $20 an hour, is everybody okay paying $5 for a head of lettuce as opposed to whatever you're paying right now, right? That's where the rubber meets the road. What do we think the answer to that question is? I'm genuinely asking.
2: Well, regular people, the cost Orrin talks about. There's a cost for the privilege of living here in America. And if all of us who were born here will not pay it and keep finding excuses not to pay it, whatever that cost may be, actual time, talent, treasure, then we are stuck with the nonsense that now we have to evaluate.
0: So we're more than an economic zone is essentially your argument. All right.
2: Or citizens.
1: Well, and let's remember, we are paying that cost. Remember, you can't eat bagged lettuce right now. And that's because immigrants are pooping in your lettuce. That's the actual cause. That's why it's happening, right? So, yeah, yes, you paid $2 less
18: for a bag
1: though. Of lettuce.
18: It's true.
1: But you might having explosive diarrhea. So how much is your explosive diarrhea worth? Is it worth paying an American $2 more for a bag of lettuce? My vote is yes.
18: That's why I said don't research how the cyclospora or whatever is coming about, is exactly what he just said. I would have a little bit, my lettuce budget might be increased a little bit. If the people, probably maybe illegals, had not screwed up the interior drain tiling in my house and I have to pay thousands of dollars to get that fixed. I think if I didn't have to pay thousands of dollars to get that fixed, I might have a little bit more money for my lettuce budget.
0: That sucks. Aaron, what's there about your montage that you did to you the most?
18: The gubernatorial candidate in Wisconsin, just the words, the Kamala Bloodygook word salad about, well, the Republicans are the ones who are trying to defund the police. And if we want to actually address crime or whatever term she used, we have to go to the root causes. Cut to, hey, we're putting up signs. Please stop criming on the Chicago Transit Authority buses. Cut to, yes, I've been raped, but I'm fine with rapists being out on the street. Just utterly chaotic. There's nothing more to say than that.
0: Let's discuss. Everybody here has some level of theological acumen. So help our audience to understand how it's possible that a woman who claims she was raped could get to the point that she thinks victims like her should have no justice and benefit of the doubt should be given to those who committed the crimes against her. How does this occur? What manifestation of a broken brain? Because the normal sinful reaction that every previous generation of the West would have had would have been to find the person that she accused and without any trial or any evidence, string that person up like right away, like a posse, right? Or, you know, neighborhood justice or vigilante justice or her husband or father took matters into his own. These are the things that, you know, great books of yesteryear, like To Kill a Mockingbird, are written about, right? That, that just sounds like you're guilty and somebody did this, so it must be you. That every previous generation's inclination was to just bypass justice altogether, to take justice into their own hands out of zealotry for justice, right? What is it about this generation that the sinful manifestation is the exact opposite inclination, but just to say it's actually my assailant that is worthy of mercy and not myself? What's uniquely happened here?
18: I think we just have to apply Occam's razor. The heart is totally and utterly, utterly prostrate towards hell. I think that's just the simplest explanation. That is absolutely chaotic thinking. I remember the story a couple of years ago out of New York City. It was caught on CCTV camera. This guy and his girlfriend heading home from a bar or some sort of social gathering late at night, just a random attack. The boyfriend got stabbed, died, bled out on the street. And I think his girlfriend opted not to, or said that she didn't want the boyfriend's assailant to be charged or to spend time in prison. I just think you have to apply Occam's razor here. That's just chaos. They just want chaos. They might not be able to figure out why they want it. They might be able to dress it up in any sort of the technical terms that you want to throw at it. You can try to diagnose that. I think you just have to apply Occam's razor. Their hearts are just prostrate towards hell.
0: Oran, you have a hypothesis as to why all previous generations in the West, the temptation would have been just to bypass a justice system and to act out, you know, of their own accord, and maybe every now and then do so at the expense of somebody innocent because they took their zealotry for justice too far. But there's a unique temptation that goes in completely the opposite direction in this era to say, yeah, I'm a victim of that very crime and I'm not really entitled to any justice at all. Do you have a theory as to what's happened here, why the brain is broken in that direction?
1: Well, because we specifically and intentionally bred it out of people, right? What do we think everyone reads To Kill a Mockingbird for? Don't forget that the New England Puritans had an office of constable that they used to replace the office of sheriff from England. And the reason they did that is they feared that the English sheriff was too powerful, that his ability to wield deputies and the power of the state was too oppressive. if you wanted to arrest somebody in New England as a constable, you had to go and gather a posse, basically. Justice was impossible without the community. Mm-hmm. The men of the community had to be active participants in any and every arrest or execution or any kind of other punishment that you laid out on the criminal. This was something that the community did together. Men were responsible for delivering this kind of justice communally. Today, we want to freeze that out. We don't want any men to take any action. We want to steal all vitality, all agency, all duty from men, and therefore also rob them of all virtue. And when you do that, well, people then make the kind of concessions that they're making now. No one can ever take action. No brother, no father. These people will be discouraged or destroyed if they ever step up. We also saw what happened to Daniel Penny. The state, and only the state, can make these decisions. And of course, when the state is in charge and the only one that's able to wield this kind of power, well, we see where that tends to go.
0: That's good stuff right there. Let's get to the exit question on a scale of 1 to 10. With 1 being how sincere most of the posthumous Lindsey Graham flattery has been, and 10 being Trump offering Vance and Hegseth Tic Tacs during Graham's funeral was probably the most sincere moment of the entire event. Rank this week's level of total depravity, Todd.
2: Because those who believe in nothing will believe in anything, it's a 10.
0: Aaron.
18: 10.
0: Or Ron.
1: It's a 10.
0: Let's get to issue 2. Shiloh Hendricks.
19: The case of Shiloh Hendricks has become a free speech flashpoint in the country after Hendricks, a Minnesota mom, went viral after using the N-word during a confrontation at a Rochester, Minnesota playground.
20: Did you call him a child?
21: The
20: f***
21: you talking
20: Did
21: about?
20: You call the child the n***?
21: Business.
20: It is my own business. You call him a Okay, why don't you have the boss to say it right now again?
21: Fuck you,
19: Now, Hendricks has been found guilty of one count of disorderly conduct related to her interaction with the man who recorded the incident. Hendricks was sentenced to a $1,000 fine, 200 hours of community service, and a stayed 90-day jail sentence, meaning she won't serve jail time unless she violates the terms of her sentence. Her attorneys plan to appeal.
0: Let's get to the opening question here. Oran, I'll start with you. What does this case tell us about the current state of the culture we're in?
1: That it is illegal to be white. Let's be really clear. Both that woman and the man in the video, who, by the way, is accused of sexual assault against a 16-year-old. So we have a Somali criminal, a sexual assaulter, doing this, creeping on this woman with a child in the park. But she says the same word he does. They both say exactly the same word. But one of them was convicted of a crime for doing that. And the only explanation, there's literally only one, is that she was convicted for being white. And of course, we see this conviction alongside Anthony Fauci and his testimony this week. And as nice as it was to see Anthony Fauci embarrassed, we all know that pretty much no penalty is coming for Anthony Fauci. So we now live in a country where Shiloh Hendricks can be convicted of a crime, but Anthony Fauci can kill millions of people, destroy the economy and the lives of millions of children, and receive no penalty. This is a regime complete problem. This is an entire system breaking down. This is the justice system entirely eroding before our eyes.
0: So in other words, there's a context being applied to her. They're using the same vocabulary, but your argument is there's a context being applied to her that's not being applied to him. And what would be the justification for said context? And it would be her whiteness, essentially. That therefore it comes with a connotation, a historical connotation, that it couldn't possibly come from the Somali who's black. Is that basically? And that's what she's being judged for there. Therefore, is her whiteness. Because if two black people were saying this to one another in any context, we wouldn't be here with any kind of a trial in Minnesota or anywhere else, right?
1: Yeah, we would just call it a rap video, right? And that's obviously the case. This man was harassing a woman with a child in a park. He has a history of sexual violence against minors. But she is the violator here. And let's be clear, there were two charges here. One was against her addressing the child, allegedly, and then her addressing the man who was harassing her. Mm-hmm. She was found innocent of directing the slur at the child. It was only the slur directed at the man who was harassing her, the sexual offender, the foreign sexual offender at the park, who she was ultimately convicted of harassing. Again, this is just a hate speech law. This is two-tier justice. We can mock the UK all we want. We can say that, well, we have the First Amendment because we have the Second Amendment. No, you don't. Shiloh Hendricks does not have a First Amendment right. and nobody with the Second Amendment came to defend her right. So we need to stop deluding ourselves. Like, these constitutional rights are not protecting our freedom of speech, and nobody is standing up for this. Organizations like FIRE, who are supposed to be dedicated to free speech, refused to defend Shiloh Hendricks in court. That's where we're at. People are more scared of being called racist. They are watching their First Amendment rights be destroyed.
0: Let's take your point a little further. I mean, we don't know her genealogy. What if, you know, she is, you know, not that we have a recent case or anything like this, but let's say, you know, a recent immigrant from an Eastern European country, you know, and, you know, instead of getting murdered on a subway, this is her, right? So therefore, she would have no historical ties to any of the context of that word. You see where I'm going here? She would have, there's nothing in her background whatsoever. She has no historical ties. Her family has lived another hemisphere away for hundreds and hundreds of years, came here to escape, say, war-torn Ukraine, okay? So what if where do we go with that then? It's just then that she's white because she has no historical ties to the ugly legacy of that term's past whatsoever, right?
1: Well, and let's not forget that Aruna Zarutska, who you're alluding to there, mm-hmm. her murderer said, "I got that white girl." Mm-hmm. He didn't care that she wasn't a white American. She didn't. Mm-hmm. He didn't care that she ultimately wasn't attached to some theoretical legacy of oppression and slavery and all these things that would give him a justification for the murder.
0: Right.
1: He just cared that she was white. And so I understand a lot of people being worried about the idea of some kind of shared understanding of whiteness at this point, but people are getting murdered. People are getting thrown in jail because of that characteristic. Whether you believe it's a real cogent category, a salient category or not, it really doesn't matter because both people who want to murder you and people who want to put you in jail will categorize you that way, whether you fit inside the narrative context or not.
0: Aaron?
18: Yeah, so I mean, I'm not a huge fan of the N-word, the connotations along with that, but I kind of think this is just kind of cut and dried that this is what the First Amendment was for. Unless there's under very narrow circumstances that you would not have those applications. You're calling for a very specific action that would violate someone else's rights, God-given rights. This is a pretty cut and dried case. I don't think it goes much further than that. You may not like the word, but if we are serious about having a real First Amendment, then we should be serious about this. And I don't think, I think if this indicates anything, it's that even in blue states, there are just some areas, even within those blue states, Minnesota, you go 2 hours to the north of Rochester, past the Twin Cities. It's like being in Alabama again, but there are just certain no-go zones for people who are conservative, who actually have whatever conservative means, right wing, whatever you want to call it. There's just no-go zones for people like us. You have to toe every single line to a T because you really don't fundamentally, if you get in front of a jury, you don't have rights.
0: Correct.
2: My answer is just like my first answer. It's about the lies we like to tell ourselves. On the right, for the longest time, we want... a more libertarian notion of what conservatism means. Just, I want to be left alone. Don't bother me. But here's the thing. If you want to just be left alone, then, and this is a theme Oren talks about all the time, you have to have a very high trust society. Mm-hmm. And if you aren't willing to at least put in the infrastructure for a high trust society, there's people like that who guarantee while you want to be left alone, they will take everything from you. And because then we're ashamed to have an actual conservative identity, which Oren also talks about all the time, this, what you just saw, is inevitable. We like our lies too much. We won't smash the idols. We are responsible for our own chains. We let the Chamber of Commerce dictate on the right the infrastructure of or construction companies like Marjorie Taylor Greene, who's going to work there. We make sure that immigrants get to literally sit around in parks and stalk your women and children, but somehow it's your problem because we won't do the things that create a high trust society. It's really all our fault in the end. I mean, yes, Oren's right. It's okay to hate whites, but we guaranteed that's where this was going to go.
0: See, I think that's your angle there is vital. If we're going to have a high trust society, how does something like this happen? And going back to what we talked about on yesterday's show, this last era of evangelicalism has convinced a lot of believers that stuff just kind of organically happens. Once you give your life to Jesus, it just manifests.
2: Niceness everywhere.
0: Yeah, it's like a big bang. It's like a spiritual or cultural big bang. When in reality, there had to be very specific applications of what the gospel meant to make this stuff happen. That's why we had adultery. How do you create a high trust society? Well, we have laws against adultery. And if we find out you committed it, you'll go to jail for that. We had laws against sodomy. We had laws against blasphemy. These things existed well into the 20th century. Now, those may not be the manifestations we want to go back to repeat. We can debate that. What specific manifestations of power should we install to ensure? Because it's not good. You can't trust human nature on its own. There's got to be some power wielded. There's got to be some accountability mechanism. If men were angels, they wouldn't need government, to quote William Penn, right? So maybe those aren't the ones you want. Okay, I'll listen. But there's going to have to be some, right? Do people just trust each other on their own? No, because we're sinners. And so sinners need some form of governing. Now, the trick here is that the ones doing the governing, are they also sinners?
2: Yeah.
0: And that gets into Ron's discussion between the difference between a sheriff in the old world and a constable in the new one, right? Right. So the founders were not for small government, actually. They created a massive bureaucracy of checks and balances. They were for limited government. Limited to what? Well, not so much necessarily based on scope and size as much as jurisdictional authority. So these are conversations I don't think, frankly, we are ready to have.
18: This is why the dissembling of a shared culture is just disastrous. It's suicidal for a country, because we used to not have to consider things like the Singapore model. I just saw a story yesterday about a French teenager got fined $500 for licking a straw and putting it back. Now, that's pretty antisocial behavior. Mm-hmm. That's pretty punitive punishment for a petty crime or a petty misdemeanor. But guess what? They don't have a whole lot of trouble with in Singapore. Petty crime. They don't have a whole lot of problems with that because they punish it so punitively. In a shared culture, in a westernized culture, a Christendom culture, we didn't have to worry about that because that's built into the morality and the ethic of its people.
0: Yep.
18: The dissembling of that culture means you have to start considering things like the Singapore model.
0: And see, that there's soft, just like there's soft and hard power geopolitically, you have that in a culture too. So, you know, the reason why you could probably trust that your neighbor wasn't going to steal your wife and violate the covenant against covetousness, or the commandment against covetousness and adultery, is because we had adultery laws. And even if the local sheriff didn't want to enforce the adultery laws, that law gave you the power within a culture to apply a soft power level of shame and shunning for engaging in that kind of behavior. You see what I'm saying? These are all mechanisms. If we could install a high trust society amongst ourselves, we wouldn't need Jesus. You know who thinks they can install a high trust society without God or limitations on human behavior? Communists. And then after they gain that power, they then make sure to limit the behavior of all those who oppose them having it. Right. Exit question just for Oran. What's the biggest cultural trend line you'd reverse if you could in 20 seconds? What is it?
1: I think it has to be any embrace of multiculturalism. As Aaron was just saying, you have to have that unified culture. The minute you have a multiculturalism, you don't have a culture at all. And then it is simply totalitarianism that can keep you in line. Nothing else will do it.
0: More in a moment.
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3: I'm for anything that we can do to get the Save America Act passed. The question I always ask is, what is your picture of victory at the end? What is the end game here? And if, in fact, staying here for the month of August means that we assume at some point there are going to be 10 Democrats to cross over and vote for the Save America Act, I think we can stay here till Christmas. That's not going to happen. And the other thing I would say about that is that there aren't going to be 50 votes to get rid of the legislative filibuster. So if budget reconciliation is a path forward, if we conclude that there is actually a chance to get an outcome or a result there, I'm open to do it. And I think all of our colleagues would be open to staying around here if that were true. But I think that we have to see, first of all, that can be proven to be the case.
4: ICE is planning to mount a series of operations, including here in Ohio, to target, arrest, and ultimately deport some of the Haitian immigrants who are set to lose their legal status here. What is your initial reaction to that?
5: Well, it's a mistake. It's not good for the United States, and it's not good for the state of Ohio. These are people who have helped Springfield really come back. Springfield has been making a real comeback. The Haitians who are living there and employed there, they came there to work, and they came there because there were jobs that were not being filled by other people. And so if you talk to the employers in Springfield who are employing the Haitians, they will tell you that. These are people who have opened restaurants, they've opened other businesses, they've rehabbed houses, they've created jobs as well as filled jobs. And so to lose them and have them not be able to work anymore and possibly, you know, taken out of this country is frankly a blow to Springfield, and it's a blow to the state of Ohio.
6: Mm. Todd, which of the Republicans that you just saw is most likely to cause infertility by being subjected to even their mere virtual presence, Mike DeWine or John Thune?
7: Mike DeWine.
6: And I apologize to each of your wives, by the way.
7: I'm just going to have to say it, though, but this it dovetails with everything I've said so far about what John Thune is looking around the room, including at the President of the United States. How long have I been saying that? It was like months ago on this very show where we talked about who's in charge of the Republican Party. That was one of the questions, right? Donald Trump or John Thune? I'm sorry, like John Thune is looking around like, I think it's me. I can't stand the guy. I loathe him way more than I loathe Mike DeWine. But no one's stepping to Thune. No one. I mean, including in South Dakota. If this is good enough for you, every Republican in South Dakota should be absolutely famous by going in front of every microphone and saying, we want to recall him. We can't stand this cuck. No. So I got it. I'm sorry. Thune's got more game. He just looks around. It's not a lot of game, but compared to the game everybody else has, Thune's stepping up. He's owning that place.
6: Aaron?
2: I can't answer yes. Can't go outside the box here. I'm going with John Thune. At least Mike DeWine kind of sort of maybe believes something. Now, that's something that he believes is incredibly destructive, incredibly stabbing America in the back, stabbing his own state in the back. You mean there's nobody in the state of Ohio with the proper wages? There's nobody who could maybe, you know, rebuild Springfield, Little Haiti. There's nobody. I'm sure there's some small business loans involved in the creation of said businesses and restaurants and things. What do they serve at those restaurants? I don't want to know. There's nobody. There's been absolutely no benefits. It's just all of these Haitians have come into Springfield and they have been a net contributor. Really? Really? I find that hard to believe, because have you looked at Haiti? Steve, you've been to Haiti. You've mentioned that a few times.
6: I have.
2: You went with Justin Bieber's father-in-law.
6: Yeah. Weirdly enough, but yes.
2: Yeah. You've been to Haiti. Lots of shops, productive people popping up around that establishment.
6: Not so much. Yeah. No. I saw a stat yesterday. 15% of Haiti's population is now living in the United States.
2: Yeah.
6: For what possible reason would that be any kind of net benefit to the people of America on any level whatsoever? For what possible reason would it be?
2: So that's what Mike DeWine believes. He believes that 15% of Haiti living in the United States, living in Ohio, is a net positive for everybody involved. That's why I'm going with John Thune. Bill Lumberg. Bill Lumberg on Capitol Hill.
6: We don't
2: have 50 votes. I'm going to need you to stick around through actually look at that. I don't think, even if you stuck around through Christmas, I don't think we'd get 10 Democrats.
6: I'm not
2: going to
6: get
2: Democrats.
6: That is seared in my cerebellum.
2: I'm not going to get 10 Democrats to cross.
6: Oh, no.
2: Ah, man. Peter. And the guy's a good looking dude, but every time he opens his mouth, it's just, I want to gouge my eyes out and stick my eyes that I've freshly gouged out of their sockets into my ears.
6: Right.
2: So it's John Thune.
6: Thune is the political manifestation of the old Mel Kiper line. Looks like Tarzan, plays like Jane. That is, John Thune is the political manifestation of that. Oran, what say you?
0: Thune is obviously evil, but he's like a banal evil, right? Like there's 10 more guys just like him behind him with exactly the same agenda, all the same excuses. There's nothing remarkable about that. I think Mike DeWine is the more insidious traitor to his people. He's specifically planning the destruction of his own state, defending it. And of course, you know, by proxy, also planning the destruction of the wider American nation. I have plenty of experience with Haitians myself, having taught in a school that was majority minority, in which Haitian Creole was a strong fixture. And I've met the parents, I've met the community. We don't need this. We don't need this here. This is insane. What are we doing? It's literally a culture where a guy named Barbecue ends up, running a cannibal squad inside the country. It's absolutely insane. The whole country of Haiti was founded on a blood ritual where they murdered all the white people on the island. I really cannot express how this is just basically straight up biological warfare against the American people. And anybody who can make excuses for this and say that it's somehow benefiting their state is really just the purest manifestation of evil I can imagine.
6: I think I'm going to agree with Oran. Because I also go back to kind of you all's doctrine of subsidiarity, Todd, which is, if it's true that, you know, the power most closely wielded to the people is likely to wield it the best, then the inverse has to be true, right? That is, the authority that would damage the people most closely to the people is the worst. See what I'm saying? Doesn't the inverse have to be true too, right? Because Oran is correct. John Thune is a hydra. We've seen John Thunes our entire career. But for Mike DeWine to be sitting there as the governor of a state And one of the handfuls of states, ours is another one, where we've had plenty of more suburban driven states, and technocratic driven states that used to lean red that have learned to lean more blue in the Trump era. This is a state that has leaned more red in the Trump era. And for DeWine to turn around and betray the very issues that caused the state to lean more red, and to essentially say, you know, we need Haitian foreigners here, because they're better people than many of my own, I think that's even more damaging than Thune. Because Thune is not a unique figure.
7: That's why I picked DeWine. Thune is looking around and he's like, I can own this place by just flexing a little muscle, and really no one's going to push back other than with words. DeWine is, I am going to do the opposite. I'm not going to flex any muscle in reality, because I know my people there and I know their standard is subterranean.
6: Or I'm going to flex my muscle to impose an agenda on you at the state level that you keep voting against at the federal level in presidential elections.
7: It's very easy to impose an agenda on the right because they, again, their version is, I just want to be left alone. Just let it be. That's why Vivek is running there. The whole state. It's not just a DeWine thing. He's reading the room. He knows exactly what he can get away with. I mean, really, it's the people are the problem.
6: Let's get to the exit question. So remember, was it last year? I think it was last year, the three of us did a power ranking of Republican senators, and we asked, we're not giving a standalone endorsement of John Fetterman, right? But just assessing where he was at the time and where he would rank among the current members of the Republican Senate. Was it last year we did this?
7: Yeah. Mm-hmm.
6: And did we come up with 12th or 13th, something like that? It was either he was 12th or there were only 12 other Republican senators,
7: something like that
6: we would power rank ahead of John Fetterman. Again, we're just comparing Fetterman, to the rest of the 100-person body known as the U.S. Senate. If that's the mold of clay as analysts were being asked to assess, then we ranked John Fetterman, I think, either 12th or 13th in there. Mm-hmm. Fair? Okay.
7: Yeah.
6: Where would you rank him now? How many senators off the top of your head can you say for sure are better than John Fetterman?
7: Well, he wasn't in the top 10 before. I'll put him in the top 10 now.
6: Aaron, what do you think?
8: Other than not being a complete and total moron retard on Israel, he really doesn't vote in a way I think that most of us would align with mm-hmm. all that often.
7: Neither do Republicans.
8: But that's the problem.
6: See, that's the issue.
8: That's
6: We're not asking
8: thing.
6: You to assess Fetterman by Correct. Our belief system, but against the rest of the people that he's in that august body serving alongside. That's
8: Correct.
6: What changes the ranking. Yes.
8: Correct.
6: Yeah.
8: And then we get really depressed and probably drink ourselves into a stupor and then see you again on Monday. No. I'd say he's probably comparable to like John Curtis in Utah. Probably comparable to that.
6: But because he's not wearing our uniform, it's not nearly as offensive as it is coming from Curtis, who
8: Correct.
6: Is. And it's also doing so while in supposedly the reddest state in the country,
8: yes.
6: or at least one of them. Okay. Oran, where do you come down on this?
0: I guess I don't really get the Fetterman thing. As you guys were kind of saying, outside of votes on Israel that some people seem to like, otherwise, or words on Israel, rather, that some people seem to like, he seems a pretty much bog standard Democrat. But as you guys were also pointing out, how would that differentiate him from the average GOP senator anyway? The uniparty thing gets thrown around a little too much. I think there is a difference between Democrats and Republicans at some level, or at least some Republicans. Obviously, I think our border looks very different under Donald Trump than it went under Kamala Harris. That said, when it comes to the Senate, it's almost impossible to tell the difference. So I guess Fetterman is at some point slightly more sane than a few guys out there, but I don't know. I don't see him as any kind of advantage. Ultimately, the entire GOP Senate is a disaster outside of a handful of people. I don't think we're going to start cloning Eric Schmidt anytime soon. So until we get that program up and running, I'm kind of concerned about what the GOP Senate could even look like if we got our wishes.
6: I think the fact that this is even a askable question It's a problem.
7: It's not about Fetterman. It's about everybody else.
6: Correct. Correct. Let's get to the kicker topic really quick. If you could forcibly retire one Republican office holder anywhere in America and pick his replacement, whom would it be and why? Aaron, go.
8: I'm going to keep harping on this because my spidey senses are tingling about Mark Wayne Mullen. Now, I know, DHS, whatever. I mean, he's a Republican in that office. I would force him to retire, and I would pick somebody like, who would be the most absolutely no mitigation on the mass deportations. I'm trying to think of somebody who really fits the bill at a national level who could do that job.
6: But somebody like that.
8: Somebody like that.
6: Okay.
8: Yeah.
6: Mark Quain Mullen, by the way, was kind of one of these empty suit Republicans, if we're being honest, as a senator. Todd, go ahead.
7: The governor of Texas and replace him with Chip Roy.
8: Okay. Oh, yeah.
6: I like that one.
8: How about Chip Roy for DHS?
6: I really like that one. Oran, go ahead.
0: Aaron definitely took my top spot there. I'm going to audible to Ron DeSantis. I failed in my attempt to get Ron DeSantis to be made king of Florida. That was unfortunately not a direction we went. So now we're going to be stuck with probably a terrible governor. But I would really like to see him placed into some really effective position where he cannot be easily removed, where he doesn't have to go through the electoral process. Ron is an absolute terminator, but he's just not great in general elections. So something like attorney general, or even better, put the man on the Supreme Court. I hate to see Thomas or Alito go, but they're going to go eventually. And I think someone like a young DeSantis could sit in that seat and carry that torch for 30 plus years, perhaps, and do the job that he was meant to do, where he doesn't have to worry about, trying to eat corn dogs or wear cowboy boots. He can just, destroy the libtards in the most efficient way possible.
6: He would be the Terminator as a Supreme Court justice, no doubt. Todd, predictions go. We've got 2 minutes.
7: I know we spent a lot of time talking about all our existential problems, but I have great news. They're all about to go away because football season's almost here.
6: Thank goodness. Aaron, go ahead.
8: I was not going to do it this year, but Todd got me in the mood. Okay.
6: There it is.
8: The Hall of Fame game.
7: Yes!
8: Next
7: the tradition
8: Thursday.
7: Continues.
8: We're less than a week away. Cardinals, Panthers. Let's give it Cardinals 59-51 in the Hall of Fame game.
6: Appropriately snotty. I liked it. Oran, go ahead.
0: I have to learn more about sports so I can make lighter predictions when I come on.
7: Mine wasn't light at all.
6: No.
0: I'm sorry.
7: Mine Todd was not light. Light. No, it was the opposite.
6: Yeah, it was, yes.
0: Fair. I think my easiest prediction is we're going to be stuck in Iran through the midterms. That conflict's going to continue all the way to the midterms, and the oil prices are going to have exactly the impact on the election and affordability that was predicted by people who opposed that incursion.
6: If that's true, we're going to lose. I don't care how many seats you redistricted to no longer be competitive. We'll lose every single one that remains that is competitive if that's true. We'll lose them all. Every last one of them. I think there's like 15 or 16. We'll lose them all.
7: It's football season, though, Steve.
6: And that means I'm going to need it more than ever before. That's what that means. My prediction is I think the Kansas governor primary next week may see another upset of a Trump-endorsed candidate. With Philip Sarnecki, a well-funded businessman, I think may pull the upset there in a crowded primary. So keep an eye on that. Good to see you there, Oran, as always. Thank you, brother. Appreciate it.
0: Thanks for having me, guys.
6: 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All right, coming up next, it's your turn for a Feedback Friday. 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